0: with depression. He even started Mental Health Monday videos on his Instagram. Michelle Polino, Fox News.
1: Thousands of Volkswagen and Audi SUVs are being recalled over a defect that could cause drivers to lose steering control.
2: The National Highway Traffic Safety Administration says a steering rack mounting bolt on potentially 208,000 Volkswagen and Audi SUVs may corrode and break, which could mean a loss of steering capability and the risk of a crash. Vehicles affected by the recall, certain 2018 VW Tiguans, 2018 and 19 Atlases, and 2019 through 21 Audi Q3s. Volkswagen and Audi say they're not aware of any crashes or injuries linked to the defect. That owner notification letters are expected to be mailed out in early November, in which dealers will replace the bolt free of charge.
1: Fox's Jeff Manasso. I'm Lisa Lucera. This is Fox News.
3: Partly cloudy and cool this evening with highs in the mid-60s. An east wind of 10 to 15 miles per hour. Tonight, mixed skies with a low down of 42. A northeast wind of 5 to 10. On Tuesday, partly to mostly sunny. High 64. An east wind of 10 to 15. For Tuesday night, mainly clear. Some patchy frost possible in the Northwoods. Our low temperature down to 40, though 30s in the northern half of the state. For Wednesday, mostly sunny and seasonal. High 68 degrees. Thursday, variable clouds with a small chance of showers west of Marathon County. High temperature about 67. On Friday, partly sunny, nice end to the work week. High 68. Partly sunny and nice for Saturday. A high near 70. 70 again on Sunday, partly to mostly sunny skies. Monday of next week, looking mostly sunny. Very nice for this time of year. A high near 72. I'm 9 Storm Track meteorologist Jackson Garlock on AM 550, FM 99.9, WSAU.
4: He's here. He's here. 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
5: Hour 3, Ben Ferguson filling in for the great one, Mark Levin. It is so nice to have you with us. He is celebrating Yom Kippur, and he will be back with you mañana. All right. I got an interesting note a moment ago from one of you that listens, and it said, Ben, I just don't believe that Democrats are as radical as you've been saying they are recently. Okay. I love, by the way, the feedback. And when I get it, I try to look at it and say, okay, have I not done my job? Have I not convinced you enough how radical the Democratic Party is and what they will do if they get power this time? I'm going to go through just a few people real quick. And we're going to start with Troy Jackson as example number one. Troy Jackson, who is endorsed by socialists who want to abolish the police, who want to abolish prisons, who want to abolish the borders, says he is excited now to join the far-left Democrats to implement government-run health care and take away your private insurance. I remember it wasn't that long ago when there was a guy by the name of Barack Obama. What did he say? If you like your doctor, you can keep your doctor. If you like your plan, you can keep your plan. Well, what are the socialists doing now? Here's Troy Jackson in his own words.
6: May I also, you know, Medicare for All, something I believe strongly in. The drug price board definitely could be very well another thing. I think the biggest thing about this, though, is that right now in this country, there is a group of people running that believes in all these things. I mean, it's not about Troy Jackson. It is about health care. It is about prescription drugs. And there's the big group of people that want to change this, and I'm really excited to be part of that.
5: I'm really excited to be a part of that. Okay, so there's an example number one. Let me give you another example of just how radical the Democratic Party is. Senator Chris Murphy was asked if Chuck Schumer should lead the Senate Democrats. Now, to be clear, the communists and socialists, the Democratic Socialists of America, they do not like Chuck Schumer. He's no longer extreme enough to lead the Democratic Party. What they do want is they want someone like an AOC to lead the Democratic Party in the Senate. And Chris Murphy, you would think, would be like, hey, let's put the brakes on that a little bit, right? He did a show, a podcast, and he was asked a question about Chuck Schumer. And again, if you think they're not going to the most extreme extremes, which I am describing to you now, then there would be no problem for Senator Chris Murphy to say, hey, Chuck Schumer's our guy. I stand behind him. I think he's a great leader, and he should be the leader of our party.
7: If you get the Senate, and you, since you're a senator, I'll just ask about the Senate. Do you, and I know this is a difficult question because you're friends, I'm sure, with Chuck Schumer. But, I mean, do we think that's our best foot forward? I mean, it kind of feels Merrick Garland-ish if he's the leader of the Senate after all of this.
8: Yeah, I mean, I guess right now all of our focus is on winning the Senate. I'm not saying this question isn't important about who runs the Senate if we win. But right now it feels like we just have to make the case that this country is potentially going to fall apart if Democrats don't win.
5: So there it is. America will fall apart if Democrats don't win. And I'm not going to say that Chuck Schumer should be the leader, because clearly Chuck Schumer should not be the leader, right? It needs to be a radical extremist. And what does a radical extremist look like? All right, let me give you Democratic Representative Gabe Vasquez. Not only does this guy say he wants to defund the police, but his radical agenda is also this, like, so extreme that he said this on camera.
9: We just saw a proposal also from Mayor Pro Tem Gandara to bring some supplemental mental health care services to our community that would actually assist first responders, the fire department, the police department, or sometimes actually replace them responding to events altogether with licensed psychologists, licensed clinicians. That, you know, I was disappointed we didn't get further with that discussion at our work session. But those are the type of things that I'm committed to supporting. Where if we do have to take budget away from a specific department, whether, you know, be police or otherwise, I don't think we have to, because we have a budget that I think we can support that currently. But we also have to look at where the inefficiencies are, where the redundancies are, where we would not rather respond with force or with police. And, you know, if we don't need those positions anymore, if we don't need those budget line items anymore, then we need to get rid of them. And that's a decision I'm happy to try to champion at the city council.
5: So we're going to get rid of the police. We're going to challenge them, get rid of them. Okay, so that's another example of the radicals that are out there. All right, how about this? El Saeed, does he think now that the police should still be defunded? Let's go there. Again, if you say that the Democrats are not as radical as I'm claiming they are. All right, here he is in his own words, El Saeed.
10: I believe that we do need to defund the police, insofar as defunding the police is disinvesting in the means of incarcerating someone or killing them on the streets, and in investing more in the means of educating and empowering, engaging communities.
5: Isn't that interesting? So outside still thinks the police should, in fact, be defunded. They should disappear. Now, El Saeed was also asked if his far left views have changed in the last decade. And he was asked about this, and they put this up on MS Now because, you know, this is part of the whitewashing. Like, oh, no, I'm not as crazy as I used to be. You're right. All right. Well, listen.
11: Anybody remember what I was saying 8 years ago? Do I sound any different now than I did 8 years ago? Or am I saying literally the same things? I had a nice lady at church walk up to me. She's like, Duel, you keep saying the same thing. I was like that's a good thing in politics, right? She's like, no, you need to talk about new stuff. I'm like, I'm not like a comedian. Like, I need a new bit.
5: He's telling you, folks, I'm not changing. I haven't changed. I haven't changed at all. Like, I'm the same guy that I was. Like, I have not said anything different. So why now, when the Democrats try to tell you that somehow he's not as extreme as he claims he was, he will tell you, no, I am actually this crazy. By the way, Abdul El Sayed won't even say the word woman while talking about pregnancy. This is how radical he is. Don't believe me? Okay, listen to this.
11: The question we have to ask ourselves is, what's the best way to do that? And whose life gets destroyed in that process? Because too often, when government says that you cannot have reproductive care, you are creating a circumstance in which a adult, or sometimes even a juvenile human, is being reduced into simply a carrying vehicle for a fetus that has not ever breathed air in the world.
5: So there it is. He just said

0: I think they better get ready because we'll come for them.
1: That is the agenda. Well, let me rephrase it. That's part of the agenda. What about taxes, for example? Are they going to raise taxes? Do they want to raise taxes on you? Okay, El Saeed, again, not me telling you they believe this. This is what they're saying.
2: I think it is time for us to realize that our country was its most prosperous when we were willing to tax folks who had won at the game of capitalism, to invest so that everybody else could play the game of capitalism. And, you know, a lot of people like to call me a socialist. I'm actually not a socialist.
1: You're not a socialist? Really? Because what you just said is that you want to raise taxes on hardworking Americans. Our country, quote, was its most prosperous when we were willing to tax folks who had won the game at the game of capitalism. You literally are referring to capitalism as what is wrong with this country. And you want to stop people. You want to stop individuals from succeeding, and you want to take their money because they succeeded. Wow. If that's not something that should scare the living you know what out of you, I don't know what else to tell you here. They are this crazy. They do believe what they tell you they believe. Michigan Democrat William Lawrence, another example of this. He says he was just speaking in anger when he wished death upon lawmakers and called to abolish police, prisons, and borders. This is a guy running for office. When they tell you they're crazy, believe them.
3: So Tom Barrett and his allies are, they're trying to, you know, label me, make me sound scary, drag up old tweets and stuff for me thinking out loud. I admit it, I've sometimes spoken in anger in the last 15 years of seeing our social safety net and our constitutional protections get shredded, and feeling that the country I was raised to believe in was in deep threat. Sometimes I've spoken with anger about the people responsible for that.
1: So it was just anger, folks. When I was just speaking in anger when I wished death upon lawmakers and called to abolish the police and the prisons and borders. I was just speaking in anger. This Democrat congressional candidate, William Lawrence, says he spent his career fighting oil and gas jobs because that is what the enemy is. And so you should understand when he gets angry.
3: Oh, I'm an organizer. I've spent my career standing up to corporate power, fighting back against big corporations, standing with communities on the front lines of, you know, fossil fuel extraction and this kind of thing.
1: So there's your war, folks. By the way, if you're mad about gas prices right now, get ready for when the Democrats are in charge if you give them their power back. Because he just said it right there. They're going to weaponize the government to go after gas pipelines and oil and gas, and that will make the price skyrocket much higher than it is right now. Which, by the way, the price it is now is too high. I agree, it's temporary. And the president made a decision, not a political one. If the political smart strategy would have been to not go after Iran when he did, it would have been to wait till after the midterms. But they were too close to getting a nuclear weapon. He knew what that looked like. He made a hard decision. They will come back down. And that's not the only one saying crazy things. Let's go to North Carolina. The far-left Democrat, Jamie Agar. He wants mass amnesty for millions of illegal aliens. How do we know this? Because he told us.
4: Do we want to create legal pathways for them to be here versus shutting the door on people and limiting immigration?
5: Immigrants built this country. We're all immigrants. And a study of history and economics will show you that immigration has benefited this country in so many different ways. It needs to be organized. Just having the open border and coming in chaotically doesn't work.
4: I don't think anybody was advocating an open border.
5: But to me, having the ability to bring people in that can contribute, that can be part of our communities, and people that have been here for 20 years and are part of our communities that still don't have legal status, finding some way for pathway to citizenship for those folks.
1: This is a guy that cares more about protecting criminal illegal aliens than the actual citizens of North Carolina. And he wants mass amnesty for all the illegal immigrants that are in this country. Roy Cooper, by the way, he has no idea that 25 hardened criminals that he released from prison went on to murder innocent North Carolinians. He was asked, right, about, you know, these...

0: these people that he let go.
1: Need to be talking about.
2: Because some of those who were released did end up committing murders afterwards.
1: Well, I'm not sure about that.
0: Oh, he's not sure about that. Oh, okay. So that's how fast we can just move on from this. Roy Cooper, he's like, oh, I didn't know a bunch of people were killed. I didn't know that there were victims of the 4,200 criminals that I released. And he's asked about it. And that was CNN, by the way. Manny Raju asking him that question. He's like, oh, I didn't know they killed anybody. Of course he knows. Roy Cooper thinks North Carolinians are too stupid to remember that he released 4,200 criminals who went on to hurt more innocent victims, including killing some of them. And he thinks you're too stupid to understand it. So he goes out there and he says things like this.
3: And so we were able to find ways for, we found some ways forward on crime legislation, on working to keep the public safe, which is something that everybody wants.
0: How did you keep people safe if you let 4,200 criminals go? And again, as CNN put it, CNN says, you let people go that killed people.
2: Some of those who were released did end up committing murders afterwards.
0: Well, that is CNN telling you it to your face, man. So I go back to the beginning, the note that I received. I don't think the Democrats are as extreme as you're saying they are. You're lying. Well, there are their own words. This is what they have said. When they tell you who they are, believe them. 1-877-381-3811. 1-877-381-3811. Ben Ferguson filling in for the great one, Mark Levin. We'll be right back.
4: Mark Levin.
5: Folks, please listen to me. You cannot understand what's happening in the Middle East by watching left-wing fake news or scrolling social media. The headlines give you the explosion. They don't give you the history. They don't tell you how we got here or what's coming next. Israel sits at the center of a conflict with consequences far beyond the region. 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

0: Welcome back. It is the Mark Levin Show. Ben Ferguson filling in for the great one. He is off today because of Yom Kippur, the holiday. He will be back with you tomorrow. I do want to get some of your phone calls in here. I did post up, as I mentioned earlier, that Mike Johnson audio from earlier that I played for you guys on X. You can follow me there at Ben Ferguson Show. Also got up on Instagram as well at Ben Ferguson Podcast. And don't forget, I do a podcast every day. It's called the Ben Ferguson Podcast. 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All right, let me get to your phone calls. 877-381-3811. 877-381-3811. 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Ben Ferguson with you. Hi.
1: Hey, Ben. Good evening. A couple things that you said earlier in earlier segments that I wanted to touch on, but what I suspect, and I'm not a Democrat, when I was able to cast my first vote, Ronald Reagan was running for president, so I went for Reagan. But I'm no longer a Republican, because Republicans aren't the answer to the Democrats. We've got a few of them that don't need to be mentioned, because they're what they call them, rhinos. But things that people need to really pay attention to, and if you're smart, it scares you. You were talking about Orban a little bit ago, where people that were in support of him or in his cabinet when he was the leader of Hungary are now being targeted and so on and so forth. But
0: yeah, they are.
1: My father's Democrat.
0: By the way, Dan, do me a favor. Hold on. I got to take a hard break. All right. We'll come back. We got a lot more to talk about. It is the Mark Levin Show. Ben Ferguson with you. 877-381-3811. 877-381-3811. We'll be right back.
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1: Welcome back. It is the Mark Levin Show. Ben Ferguson filling in for the great one. He will be back with you as he is celebrating Yom Kippur today. He'll be back with you tomorrow. And if you just join us, we're talking about the midterm elections, the radicals on the left, and what they actually believe in. There was also a very interesting point that I wanted to bring up, and that is a lot of people have been asking about the polls. What do the polls show? Are the polls bad? How bad are the polls? Is it a disaster, these poll numbers? And look, I would love for the polls to look better than they do right now. I'll say that straight up. I really, really, really, really do. But did you know that the poll numbers also look really, really bad? Like really, really bad right now for Democrats? You may not know that. You may have no idea that the poll numbers are actually really, really bad. They're not good. They're really, really bad. And the reason why I say they're really, really bad is because they should be through the roof right now if the American people actually, okay, if the American people actually supported these socialist Marxists and communists. A good friend of mine, Larry Kudlow, has a riff that he does every day on his show on Fox Business. And he said something interesting in his riff, which is polls are not votes. And if you, the Democrats want you to feel defeated. They want to inspire Democrats to be excited to go out and vote. They want Democrats to believe that they're about to just open up a can of whoopee on Republicans. And specifically, that means on Donald Trump. And so this is all a exercise in doom and gloom. This is what I also go back to what I said earlier about state-sponsored media. This is the media is an advocate and an actor, a state actor for the Democratic Party. And they know this. They're not dumb. Like, they're really, really smart. They know it. They understand it. They know their job right now. They know what they're supposed to do. They get it. Like, this is pretty clear. Like, this is not hard, folks. And so they want you to feel like this is a disaster. They want you to feel like that this is doom and gloom. They want you to feel like that there's no reason for you to even go out and vote because this is going to be such an uphill battle that you might as well just stay home and you should just be depressed about Republicans. And that's really what this is. Kudlow made an interesting point. I'm going to play part of it for you because I think it's important for you to hear what he had to say in his riff. Take a listen.
2: Well, folks, in the next 43 days, nobody should underestimate Mr. Trump and the GOP. And that's the subject of the riff. So we've got 43 days till the midterms. The mainstream media may be hedging its bets about Democratic victory and Republican destruction. Now, one of the first cracks in the armor is an NBC poll shows Dems edging out Republicans 50 to 45 among registered voters. Looks like a nice lead, but is it really? The story notes that it's a lot slimmer edge than the 12-point lead Democrats had at the same point in the 2018 cycle for those midterms. Now, I've said a million times, polls aren't votes. So I'll say it again. Polls aren't votes. But this particular poll, by the way, undercuts Republicans by about 4 points at least, 40 to 44. I mean, after all, the GOP did carry 2024 with 50% plus. Now, these are registered voters, not likely voters, but putting it all together, nonetheless, it is interesting, isn't it? My friends in the lefty media kind of pulling in your horns, aren't you? Then there's the front of this morning's Wall Street Journal. Republicans unleashing their fundraising advantage against the Democrats, all right? Now, I know money can't buy you love, but the GOP numbers are enormous. 204 million in just the first 18 days of September. That's 83 million more than Democrat ads. Wow. 62 million alone in Texas for Ken Paxton. That's compared to only 17 million for Democratic Socialist James Tallarico. Now, this doesn't include other PAC money, and perhaps most important, while the Republicans are running some really solid candidates, like Dan Sullivan in Alaska, Roger Marshall in Kansas, Mike Whatley in North Carolina, Mike Collins in Georgia, love Michelle Tafoya in Minnesota and Mike Rogers in Michigan. Well, they're running those good candidates. Democrats are running these far left-wing socialist turkeys like Abdel El-Sayed and Peggy in Michigan, of course, Peggy Flanagan in Minnesota, the aforementioned Tallarico, far left Troy Jackson in Maine, Hassan Piker not far from center stage.
1: The point he's making, and he's absolutely right in what he's saying, is the polls are not votes. You look at the Democratic Party's messaging ahead of 2026 midterm elections, and all it is that orange man is bad. They're not running on you having a better life. They're not running on lowering your taxes. They're not running on deregulation. They're not running on lowering gas prices. Have you noticed that none of them have said they're going to lower gas prices? All they've said is Donald Trump's gas prices are too high. I also think that's interesting, right? They're like, well, he promised you $2 a gallon. Well, hold on a second. What about you guys? Like, what would y'all do? Oh, we would have it at $5, $6, $7, $8 a gallon. We're not trying to lower your gas prices. We're just telling you that Donald Trump's gas prices are higher than what he told you they were going to be. Like, you're not going to find a Democratic candidate out there. They will say, oh, well, you're hurting. And Donald Trump lied to you and said he was going to do all these amazing things and he didn't actually do it for you. That's their doom and gloom perspective. But they're not saying they would actually fix any of those issues at all. Which is another data point that I think should actually be brought up. And it goes back to just how crazy these lefties actually are. They are out there and they're telling you that Donald Trump is bad. Donald Trump is evil. Donald Trump is the worst person in the world. Let's just talk about one other example of this. The governor in Massachusetts is now planning to have home visits to every mother. This is what she said. Who has a child, and they're going to look at you and see if basically, like, do they believe you're fit enough to, I guess, keep the child? They're going to take a look at your house. They're going to take a look at you as a parent. They're going to take a look if they believe you're depressed or have postpartum, but they're going to come knocking on your door. I talked about this today on the Faulkner Focus with Harris Faulkner, and let me just let you hear the highlight.
3: Creepiest line of any governor in America this year. The award goes to this governor. Quote, everybody in the state. When you have a baby, you're going to have a home visit. And it's not just for your baby. We're also looking at you. We're seeing if we think something's wrong with you. We're looking to see if there's mental health issues. Maybe there's postpartum. This does not sound anything like help to me. This sounds like the government basically saying, you don't really get to raise your baby in those intimate hours after you bring your child home because we're knocking on the door. We're going to come in and check and see what we think you as a parent are doing wrong. This is more than just a nanny state. This is total home invasion by the federal government. I believe they have no right to be there, by the way. And it's one thing if it's voluntary. But let's be clear. The government didn't say this is voluntary. The governor said, we're coming into your home, and we're looking at things far outside of just you having a child.
4: Yeah, you have to have a warrant. I mean, what are you going to come in? You're going to search me. You're going to search my baby. What piece of paper are you carrying from the government that allows you to do that, that is legal?
1: By the way, they're masquerading this as a $2 million, like, welfare program where we're just coming to help. We're the government. We're here to help you. No, we're the government. We're here to spy on you. We're the government. We're here to come into your house and harass you. We're the government. We're going to come in right after you have a child, and we're going to decide if we believe you should be able to keep your baby. That's what the governor said. I go back to the quote in Massachusetts. This is the sitting governor. This is even someone like running for office. The sitting governor telling you, I am going to come into your house and we're going to look at your child. We're knocking on the door. Why are you knocking on the door? Well, we're going to take a look at, you know, what's under the hood. We're going to see what you're doing. We're going to see if we think that you are fit to be a parent, to be a mother, to be what we think what a good mother looks like. They have no right to, by the way, be in my house. Why should I, after I have a child, have to have you, for no reason, come into my house and then judge my parenting or judge me or judge what I'm looking at? This is incredibly invasive. And not just invasive. It is terrifying that you have a governor who is sitting there and saying, don't worry, we're the government, we're here to help you, and we're going to just walk into your house and we're going to do whatever we want to do. By the way, I do love this line that just hit. It says, Massachusetts is being accused of government overreach for offering new parents a home nurse visit. You want to know, by the way, who does this? The British health system. The governor wants every new parent to have a government official come and knock on their door. This is the United States of America. I do not want the governor coming in, and I'll go back to this. I will play it for you. If you don't believe me, here's the governor in her own words.
5: Everybody in the state, when you have a baby, you're going to have a home visit. You're going to have a home visit within days, weeks, and that will be an opportunity for a healthcare provider to make an assessment.
1: Or come in and spy on you. Notice how she says an assessment. Everybody who has a baby will be visited in their home by a government-appointed healthcare provider to make an assessment. That is the most creepy line I have ever heard. She says, everybody in the state, when you have a baby, you're going to have a home visit for a healthcare provider to make an assessment. How many of you think this is a good idea? By the way, this is the same Massachusetts governor who boasted about blocking gas pipelines in her state and then complained that they can't get any gas. Like it's just wherever the radicals tell them to go, they will go.
6: Gas is so volatile, you know, and we don't even produce it here. And with Jones Act and other things, it's hard for us to even get it here, okay?
7: Remember, I stopped two gas pipelines from coming into this state.
1: Man, I wonder who's to blame, Governor. Oh, no, I blocked these gas pipelines, and then we don't have enough gas, and the prices go through the roof. And now I'm pointing the finger at some random person out there to let you know that this is the person that you should be blaming. Oh, wait, it's me. Now, you may say, Massachusetts, why did she just come and say that everybody's going to come into your home and the government's going to come and knocking? This is a dog whistle because the result of the Lindsey Clancy postpartum breakdown. It resulted in the murder of her three children. So, of course, the government and the Democratic Party, they always do this. They say, hey, never let a crisis go to waste. We have a crisis right now. And in this crisis that we have right now, the Massachusetts governor says everyone who has a baby, you're going to have a home visit by a government health care provider to make an assessment for postpartum depression and other signs of mental health issues. I'll even play the longer version to give it even more context for you.
5: With our team over to Beth Israel Deaconess and met with moms and providers there and made an announcement that we are investing more in maternal health and expanding access to moms, to parents and families for needed care. So here's what I said. Everybody in the state, when you have a baby, you're going to have a home visit. You're going to have a home visit within days, weeks, and that will be an opportunity for a healthcare provider to make an assessment and to see, you know, if you need some additional support and resources. We also made more investments in training healthcare professionals, doctors and others, on how they can identify signs of postpartum and also prepare women before birth. Because one of the things that, you know, I've heard from so many is, like, there's a lot of talk about during pregnancy about care of the baby and care of yourself during pregnancy. But there's not enough talk about what it's like after birth. And, you know, having those conversations earlier, making sure people know that resources are available.
1: Resources? You now call government invasion into your home a resource. Are you kidding me? This isn't a resource. This is scary as hell. This is government invasion. You're now coming in saying, I'm going to send in the government, my radical left healthcare workers. What if they see a Bible and they don't like it? What if they see a MAGA sign and they don't like it? What if they see a Trump hat and they don't like it? What if they see a conservative book on your bookshelf and they don't like it? And they say, hey, we're going to take your baby away from you. I'm not letting them in my house. No way in hell. And if I live in Massachusetts, well, by the way, I don't. And there's a reason why. And this is another example of the reason why. But for conservatives that are there, imagine if they see something in your house that they just don't like because of your political beliefs. What do I have to do? I have to whitewash my home of anything conservative before you come into my house after I've had a child so that you don't take the child away from me? When they tell you who they are, believe them. 1-877-381-3811. 1-877-381-3811. Ben Ferguson filling in for the great one. We'll be right back.
0: Mark Levin.
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Welcome back. It is the Mark Levin Show. Ben Ferguson filling in for the great one, Mark Levin. So good to have you with us. As a quick reminder, I not only do I love filling in for the great one, it's always an honor, but I love to keep up with you guys. So if you've got your phone in front of you and you're on Instagram, follow me at Ben Ferguson Podcast. If you're on X, at Ben Ferguson Show. On Facebook as well, Ben Ferguson. 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It's called the 47 Morning Update. Each and every morning on the 47 Morning Update, I give you the top stories coming out of the White House. It's like 10 to 12 minutes long, so it's really fast-paced, and you'll know everything that's happening each morning when you wake up. So grab the 47 Morning Update as well. All right, I want to put a story in front of you real quick that's an important one. It's one that's not being covered, and that's why I want to tell you about it. A Gaza, quote, journalist, and I use that word in quotations because he's not, who's met with Mayor Mamdani, has been honored with a Nobel Peace Prize nomination. And the spot on the Times Magazine 100 list has now admitted that he buried footage of Israeli hostages being beaten by a Palestinian mob on October the 7th, 2023. Now, why would he admit to burying this footage? Well, he said it was in order to protect the perpetrators. Not to protect the victims, but to protect the terrorists. The photographer also revealed that all media in Gaza is controlled by Hamas, the terrorist organization, through a single WhatsApp group. And the terror group will target any journalist who publishes criticism. The man, who's become one of the most famous journalists, quote, in Gaza, was in the territory on October the 7th when Hamas, well, marched the hostages taken from Israel through the streets of Gaza, where all hell broke loose. And what did he do? I did not publish those videos. There's your journalist who the left loves telling you what he hid from you. I'm out of time, my friends. God bless America. Mark Levin will be back with you tomorrow. Have a great rest of your night.

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1: Agenda. I'm Lisa Lacera, Fox News. Artificial intelligence, climate change, and the Iran conflict take center stage this week at the UN General Assembly, as President Trump is set to address world leaders tomorrow morning.
2: Treasury Secretary Scott Bessent already here in New York, meeting with Chinese officials ahead of the state visit with Chinese leader Xi Jinping later this week, says the pressure on Iran will increase even more in the coming days.
3: On September 23rd, all the Iranian airlines will be shut down around the world.
2: But Iranian officials say a major breakthrough is unlikely this week.
1: Fox's Lucas Tomlinson in New York City. The president met today with New York City Mayor Zoran Mamdani. The president says they talked about the mayor's plan to develop thousands of new housing units in the city, suggesting the federal government could help.
4: I would say that was a very federal-oriented job. You're going to need a lot of federal approvals and probably some federal money to do it, but it's always been a great location.
1: This is the third time the two have met. Mamdani told reporters even though they have sharp disagreements, their relationship has endured. A gunman in custody after three people were shot at a senior living facility in Los Angeles.
5: Los Angeles police say a worker at Progressive Home for the Elderly in South L.A. opened fire Monday morning, wounding three co-workers. Officers responding within minutes to a call about shots fired at the facility.
6: They were able to locate a suspect during that search. That suspect was taken into custody without incident.
5: LAPD Deputy Chief Mike Rena noting all three victims were taken to the hospital.
1: Fox's Christian Goodwin. The victims include two women, one in her 40s, the other in her 60s, and a man in his 60s. Police say no residents were hurt and they're investigating a motive. A federal appeals court has ruled in favor of new congressional district for in Missouri, favored by President Trump, even as the U.S. Supreme Court has blocked them from being used in the November election. 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
9: Temperatures being 30 degrees above average.
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1: A Maryland hunter fatally shoots a woman he mistook for a deer.
10: The 74-year-old is charged with three felonies, including manslaughter and the shooting death of a Delaware woman. Delaware State Police say Walter Moorhead of Salisbury was hunting from a ground blind, a temporary structure used to conceal hunters, when he saw movement and fired, believing he was shooting a deer. It said the shot struck a 39-year-old woman who was walking through the field with a man and two children. Officers provided emergency aid before she was rushed to a hospital where she was pronounced dead. Moorhead was arraigned and released after posting a $43,000 cash bond. CJ Papa, Fox News.
1: Two helicopter pilots have died after their chopper crashed yesterday afternoon while conducting water drops on a wildfire at Yosemite National Park. At least 14 people have died while helping battle wildfires in the U.S. this year, the most since 2022 when 25 deaths were reported. The NTSB will investigate the cause of the crash. As police investigate the murders of nine women in South Africa, there are three arrests related to one of the deaths.
11: A spate of murders has seen the bodies of nine women found partially undressed in an area east of Johannesburg over the course of 2 months. These three arrests relate to the death of Jabulele Ntimba. Her half-naked body was found wrapped in a sheet last Thursday. Police say indications are her killing stemmed from a possible love triangle, but a team of analysts is working to see if some or all of the cases are the result of a serial killer. South Africa has one of the highest rates of gender-based violence in the world. Jonathan Savage, Fox News.
1: Model Presley Gerber, the son of supermodel Cindy Crawford and businessman Randy Gerber, has died. A family representative says he died at a rehab facility. An autopsy was performed, but the medical examiner says more testing is required before a cause of death can be determined. Presley Gerber was 27. I'm Lee Silasera. This is Fox News.
12: Partly cloudy and cool this evening with highs in the mid-60s. An east wind of 10 to 15 miles per hour. Tonight, mixed skies with a low down of 42. A northeast wind of 5 to 10. On Tuesday, partly to mostly sunny. High 64. An east wind of 10 to 15. For Tuesday night, mainly clear. Some patchy frost possible in the Northwoods. Our low temperature down to 40, though 30s in the northern half of the state. For Wednesday, mostly sunny and seasonal. High 68 degrees. Thursday, variable clouds with a small chance of showers west of Marathon County. High temperature about 67. On Friday, partly sunny, nice end to the work week. High 68. Partly sunny and nice for Saturday, a high near 70. 70 again on Sunday, partly to mostly sunny skies. Monday of next week, looking mostly sunny, very nice for this time of year, a high near 72. I'm 9 Storm Track meteorologist Jackson Garlock on AM 550, FM 99.9, WSAU.
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14: Great radio stations all over, along with Sam and Polo. It is the Joe Pags Show. Thanks. I appreciate you stopping by. There's a lot going on. There's a lot to get to. We'll get into the media ban, the alleged media ban. It's not a ban, but CNN, MS Now, and Politico kicked off the White House grounds, and they had no right to be there anyway. They had a privilege to be there, and they handled the privilege correctly. We've got Vice President J.D. Vance to talk about that. Also, soundbites from President Trump about that. Later, it'll be Cray News with Kay on a Monday where we break down the so-called media ban. Other media groups are joining forces and saying, we're not going to cover the pool reporting into the White House anymore. That's stupid. Of course they are. Of course they are. I mean, there are all sorts of videos of Trump today in New York, videos of J.D. Vance. And so the media is still covering. There's still plenty of media there. But the allegation that you have a right to be at the White House because you're CNN, MS Now, or Politico is stupid. Just kind of dumb. Not too far from where we're based. We're based in San Antonio in Austin, I guess North Austin. There was a man who was shot by ICE. ICE is Immigration and Customs Enforcement. The man was shot by ICE. You've got people like Greg Kassar, who is a U.S. representative. He only cares about Hispanics, and generally he cares a lot about those who are here illegally. Same thing with Joaquin Castro. They're both sort of the same ilk. Now, keep in mind, I'm Italian ethnically. I would not support somebody just blindly because they're Italian. I just wouldn't do that. I would do that. I mean, if we're talking about recipes and whose grandmother made better spaghetti, we can do that. But the idea that you have to somehow, because you're an Hispanic person, you somehow have to support anybody who's here illegally is just dumb. And it's not the way most Latinos or Hispanics believe. They don't think that way. But these two think that they do. So the story goes, if you watch the main media, the legacy media, the left media, the story goes, DoorDash, he said, driver, again, DoorDash driver, shot by ICE, bullets still in his back, in critical or serious but stable condition. Nobody says in these headlines that he's here illegally. Well, he is. He's here illegally from Venezuela. He's been adjudicated, and he's got a final order of deportation. That doesn't mean that ICE gets to pull up and shoot him, but nobody knows the details of what happened there. We'll find them out hopefully sooner than later, but the jump to conclusion crowd, like Greg Kassar, like Joaquin Castro, will just make sure they make it cloudy enough so that you don't really know the story. Like, here's the headline from the AP. Man shot by ICE officer is detained in Texas with a bullet still in his back, attorney says. Sam, does that tell you the guy's status, whether he was here legally or not?
5: Not at all.
14: I mean, this is the news of record, the Associated Press. All right, let's not go with the Associated Press. Let's go with theweek.com. ICE shoots, wounds migrant DoorDash driver in Austin. The man is reportedly in serious but stable condition. Does that say his legal status in this country? Why is ICE involved? Why did ICE pull over this innocent DoorDash driver and shoot him in the back? I mean, that's what you would have to take from that. One of our local, you know, news outlets, so-called news outlets, KSAT, their headline on this is politicians and advocates gathered Monday today to urge U.S. Immigration and Customs Enforcement, ICE, to release a Venezuelan father who was shot by an ICE officer in Austin over the weekend. Nothing about that says the guy was here illegally. Take those three so-called news outlets, put them together, and you're working your face off to support your family. You're at school all day. You're busy all day. And then you go to your online source, and that's what you're getting from those three. That's just three of the many that forgot to mention why ICE was in contact with the guy. Now, I'm going to read a couple, at least a bit of these stories, just to see if they say it anywhere. But keep in mind, people who are scrolling, what do they see? The headline. You're scrolling right along. You're just seeing the headline. Man, a DoorDash father. Wow, Venezuelan father. Wow, man out there making a living for his family doing DoorDash. Shot by ICE as if they just said, oh, look at him. Better shoot that guy. Looks like he might be here illegally. Actually, people like Greg Kassar and Joaquin Castro would have you believe, well, they looked Hispanic. That's why they shot him. That's what they would like for you to believe. Let me read a little bit of these stories just to give you even more context. How long will it take? Let's play a little game. How long will it take for the legacy media to say the guy was here illegally? Man shot by ICE officer is detained in Texas with a bullet still in his back, attorney says, according to the AP. Written by two people because one person couldn't have written his garbage. A Venezuelan man shot by U.S. Immigration and Customs Enforcement officer was in custody Monday today at an ICE detention center in Texas after he was released from a hospital with a bullet still lodged in his back, the man's attorney said. Still no mention of the fact that he's here illegally. None. Speaking by phone during a news conference, Wilbur Rafael Garces Perez said doctors didn't remove the bullet because it's near his spine. He said ICE pressed for him to be released quickly from the hospital so it could move him to a detention center. He said he'd received no pain medication or treatment there and had slept on the floor before eventually being given a pill by a nurse on Monday. So the guy still, we don't know that he's here illegally. Just at an ICE detention center, shot in the back by evil ICE as he's doing DoorDash. And they gave him no pain meds. Sorry, I don't believe you. I don't believe you were not given anything for pain. He's just got a bullet in his back. They had him sleeping on the floor, writhing in pain. Come on, man. Perez, 28, was making a DoorDash delivery in Austin on Sunday when his car was sideswiped twice by ICE officers in an unmarked truck, immigration attorney Kate Lincoln Goldfinch told reporters Monday today. He was taken to a hospital, she said, but was released later Sunday into ICE custody with a bullet still inside him. Did I miss it? Have they mentioned that he's here illegally yet? Anybody? Perez said ICE officers didn't ask him to stop or turn on any flashing lights until after they had sideswiped him. He said he did a U-turn and was trying to park when the officers rammed his car and shot him in the back of the neck. Quote, I am not doing well due to the gunshot wound and I have not received medical attention that I require, Perez said, speaking in Spanish over the phone as a member of his attorney's staff translated during the news conference. He's speaking on the phone during a news conference, but he's been shot in the neck and has had no pain meds. I want to make sure we're all on the same page. Perez was being detained at the South Texas ICE Processing Center in Pearsall, about 130 miles southwest of Austin, Lincoln Goldfinch said. She said Perez was told in a prior phone call that he was being interrogated. The Department of Homeland Security, which oversees ICE, has released little information and has not said what prompted the shooting. In a statement early Monday, the department said it was investigating the shooting of a Venezuelan man in the U.S. illegally who had a final order of removal. How long did it take to get there? It's not in the headline. 1, 2, 3, 4, 5, 6, 7. 7 paragraphs in, we get to the fact that it was here illegally and has a final order of removal. And AP didn't report it. They just said what ICE told them. Are you following along?

rightfully so. That was the parole system that was set up by Biden. Since then, he's been adjudicated here illegally. Since then, he's been given a final order of deportation. Since then, he said, screw it, I'm just going to stay. Now, let me make sure that I'm clear in regard to ICE and how they do their enforcement. I've said this many times, I'll say it again. And I don't care if you get mad at me. ICE should not be in unmarked vehicles. ICE, if they're going to pull somebody over, should be using lights and sirens. I don't know the situation on this one. But if their first move was to ram the car, I've got a problem with that. Make a traffic stop. Pull them over like anybody would be pulling somebody over. And yes, the vehicle should be marked. Oh, there'll be targets then. I don't care. If police have to be marked, I think ICE should be marked. It should be clear that you're there from an enforcement agency. Now, again, this specific situation, I'm not sure on. But I hope to high heaven that they have their body cams on. I want the body cam footage. I want their vehicles marked. I want lights and sirens. And I want them to be wearing body cams. You know why? Because body cams, the massive amount of times, the way more than not, exonerates the law enforcement officer by massive numbers. People thought it was going to catch them being mean and bad and beating people up. It didn't. It exonerates them more than not. Why wouldn't you wear them? And yeah, the guy needs to be deported. He's got a final order of deportation. Yeah, the guy should have known to leave as soon as he was not granted asylum. But at the same time, we have to be consistent on enforcement. I want ICE in Texas. I want ICE to go and get the people who are here against the law. I want ICE to deport those who have a final order of deportation. And I don't know the specifics on this case, but I know in the past, ICE has done this without lights and sirens. ICE has done this in unmarked vehicles. Mark them, use lights and sirens, and make sure your body cam is on. As far as this guy goes, he's giving news conferences. He's in so much pain. And the so-called news outlets that have been lying about his situation, and you're lying through omission. If you're calling yourself a journalist, but you're not really keeping a journal, you're not really telling me the story, you're lying. I'll give this other one about a half a second. The Week. ICE shoots, wounds migrant DoorDash driver in Austin. The man is reportedly in serious but stable condition. An ICE agent on Sunday shot and wounded a Venezuelan man in Austin as he was delivering for DoorDash, according to Texas officials. They said according to the 28-year-old's wife, I thought they called him 29 in the last story. The man identified as Wilbur Rafael Garces Perez was in serious but stable condition after being shot in the torso, officials said in a press conference. More than 100 protesters amassed at the shooting scene. Perez's wife said he told her on the phone that he was shot inside the car. Photos show two apparent bullet holes in the blue Toyota Corolla's back passenger window, plus a big dent in the front passenger door. The Department of Homeland Security, along with the FBI, is leading the investigation into the shooting. DHS said in a statement late Sunday, the agency described Perez as an illegal alien from Venezuela who illegally entered our country under the Biden administration. So that took them. Now, these are very long paragraphs. That's at the end of paragraph number two. Listen, people, my friends, they are not telling you the truth. The media is purposely slanting every story they possibly can to make Trump look bad, to make it look like illegal aliens aren't really here illegally, make it look like they didn't commit any crimes. This is exactly what they're doing. And it's not okay. I'm going to call them out at every turn. I am. Every single time, because this is the bane of their existence. A guy like me. Because I know how to do the job. I have done the job very successfully. I've made a good living at doing the job. And I can do the job and run circles around them doing the job. Because even if I'm against somebody being here illegally, I will call out ICE or law enforcement or anybody if they do something wrong. We have no evidence that they did anything wrong here. But I also will not ever bury the lead. The lead is the guys in this country illegally, Immigration and Customs Enforcement, wanted to get him to send him back because there's a final order of deportation. That is the headline is illegal alien shot by ICE. Because the shooting is the headline. But the headline isn't DoorDash father from Venezuela shot by ICE. That's wrong. So make sure you're getting your news, your information from somebody who is credible.

0: somebody you know is going to tell you the truth. They all hid the lead for one reason. They all want illegal aliens to stay here as long as they feel like staying here. 888-941-PAGS, 888-941-7247, joepags.com. 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And she's got a different angle. Why now? There could be a reason why now. 888-941-PAGS, 888-941-7247, joepags.com. 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
0: Hi, great to have you. Thanks. I appreciate you stopping by. This is the Joe Pag Show. There's a lot to get to today. We will get in-depth into the media ban, the alleged media ban. There is no media ban. There isn't. Three entities were told you're going to lose your privileges to the White House. They can still cover the White House all they want. They still do anything they want. They can cover the president all they want. They just don't have the right to stand in the Oval Office or go stand inside the White House, just like you don't have that right. It's a privilege. Yeah, you go there by invitation. At some point in the early 80s, CNN got their credential, and now it's been taken away. And could it be given back? Sure. About an hour from now, we'll talk about that with Cahill and then some. Let's go to the phone lines. AJ?
15: Big time Motown, Joe.
0: Talk
15: Pag.
0: To me, brother.
15: Man, that dang old media is just like the weatherman here in Houston. They said it wasn't going to rain this week, and it's raining like a bad habit. I be dog. Come on, Motown.
0: I think the weatherman's probably right more than the media is at this point, but go ahead.
15: I'll say every time you wash your car, every time you turn around. But
0: that's right.
15: Motown. One of Charlie Kirk's, the girl, they had Trump and they had a meeting, and she called out the media. She called them out. Y'all not doing right. Y'all not telling the stories right. Y'all fabricating everything that's told. And then with this happening in Austin, you know, Austin is a liberal town.
0: Extremely.
15: You know that, Motown. Yeah. And them idiots that's out there protesting, they must don't have jobs. They ain't got nothing to do. They just want to, I don't know, they probably was just bored and that was an opportunity for them to do something. But you know what? I want ICE in here. I want ICE to do that job. Because Biden didn't do it. Obama didn't do it. He did it. He called himself doing it.
0: Right.
15: I mean, come on. I just hear another illegal just committed a bad crime. And so, therefore, why not? And, you know, as far as the marked cars, I want them still be unmarked. And they got their show, they police on their stuff and ICE on their deal. Because you know what? They mark them, then they can run. And they never catch them. They can run up on them, get them suckers, and without them even knowing it's coming.
0: Well, AJ, I'll say this. Well, you and I disagree on that. I think it should be marked. I think that it should be very obvious. And I think this guy probably would have pulled over. He's a DoorDash guy, whatever. But at the end of the day, I want them to get those who aren't allowed to be here out of here. And I want to agree with you on something. You and I have never just stopped and gone and protest because we had to go to work. I thought about protesting once, and I said, I got to go to work because we're busy. These people are like paid protesters, idiots, and we just don't have the time, my man.
15: We just don't have the time, Motown. But, hey, get ready. We got to make sure this election go our way.
0: Yes.
15: Because they already telling us and showing us what they going to do. And the media is after Trump. And they making the stock market down. They making everything look bad.
0: Trying their best.
15: It's all good.
0: Yep.
15: Come on.
0: All right, brother.
15: We get them. Don't worry about it. Get ready, November. You're coming to a theater near us.
0: Love you, AJ. Talk soon.
15: Love you, man.
0: All right, brother. AJ from Houston. Go follow him right now on X. Somebody said, I can't find him on X. It literally is AJ from Houston is his name on X. We're back after this in the Joe Pag Show. Stay here.
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16: I'm Mike Fleischner at WSAU News. Could tariffs be going down on some Chinese products? Treasury Secretary Scott Bessent says the U.S. and China are considering lower tariffs on non-critical products. Both sides brought up the possibility of a deal during a summit back in May, and U.S. Trade Representative Jameson Greer and his team have been meeting with Chinese officials in New York City just ahead of the U.N. General Assembly this week. Of course, this comes as Xi Jinping is scheduled to meet with President Trump in Washington later this week. And Tropical Storm Apollo is expected to rapidly strengthen into a hurricane later today. It's one of four areas of tropical activity being closely watched by the National Hurricane Center. At last check, the system was about 200 miles southwest of Mexico. It probably won't make landfall nearing the U.S., but could bring heavy rain to New Mexico.
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28: Partly cloudy and cool this evening with highs in the mid-60s. An east wind of 10 to 15 miles per hour. Tonight, mixed skies with a low down of 42. A northeast wind of 5 to 10. On Tuesday, partly to mostly sunny. High 64. An east wind of 10 to 15. For Tuesday night, mainly clear. Some patchy frost possible in the Northwoods. Our low temperature down to 40, though 30s in the northern half of the state. For Wednesday, mostly sunny and seasonal. High 68 degrees. Thursday, variable clouds with a small chance of showers west of Marathon County. High temperature about 67. On Friday, partly sunny, nice end to the work week. High 68. Partly sunny and nice for Saturday. A high near 70. 70 again on Sunday, partly to mostly sunny skies. Monday of next week, looking mostly sunny. Very nice for this time of year. A high near 72. I'm 9 Storm Track meteorologist Jackson Garlock on AM 550, FM 99.9, WSAU.

0: great to have you. Thanks. I appreciate you stopping by. Before we move on from the Austin incident, I wanted to play this this Greg Kassar, who is a U.S. representative from the Austin area. He is. I had somebody write me. I guess there's some rumor that he's Iranian in ethnicity. He's not. He is Mexican in ethnicity. He's an American of Mexican descent. He says in many, many interviews that his parents immigrated to the United States right before he was born. So he's from here, but they have a long history of being Mexican in heritage. So, again, I think there's some internet rumor that he's Iranian in descent. He's not. Either way, he's a guy that only looks out for Hispanics. And generally speaking, he doesn't look out for Hispanics who love America and who are here legally and who are citizens born here and raised here or came here legally and got their citizenship. He's somebody who really looks out for the illegal aliens. I don't know why, unless he wants them to vote or something. I'm not really sure. But Greg Kassar is one of these guys that has started speaking in the same pattern that Obama started. Obama's very slick with it because the way that he does his pauses and his inflections and his embellishments is actually very smooth. He's a very good communicator in the way that he puts it out there and how he says it for our country. Now, I wasn't trying to impersonate him there, but that's the speech pattern. When it comes to these other guys, like who's the idiot in Georgia, John Ossoff, when he does it, it's like pauses in the wrong place. Then you got like Jacob Fry in Minneapolis, pauses in the wrong place. Very strange. Somalia is where they came from, and we love the Somali community. I mean, just very strange the way they speak. And more people are doing this. Because I guess it's effective in some sense, but when you don't do it right, I guess it shows itself. James Tallarico does a lot of that kind of stuff too, but he does it with more of an affirmative at the end. You know, my Christianity, right? My back porch should be like the, you know what I mean? You see where I'm coming from? Like he says it and then like he wants you to affirm what he just said as being true, and most of what he says is not true. Well, Greg Kassar is not very good at it yet. And he does the same sort of act today or last night or whatever it was in Austin. He's got the mayor on one side and the police chief on the other side. And he does this whole thing about how ICE needs to leave the community. And they brought the horror to Austin now.
1: It is awful that this horror has come to our doorstep. And as the mayor said, unfortunately, it is not.
0: I mean, why would you pause on the word as and as the mayor says? I mean, what is that? Does he not know what he wants to say? What is this thing? Who's teaching this way of speaking the language? It's weird.
1: It is awful that this horror has come to our doorstep. And as the mayor said, unfortunately, it is not a surprise. Just a few weeks ago, as we saw the ICE surge come to all.
0: Why is the word as so important to him? It's weird.
1: Austin, especially to North Central Austin, I and others said that ICE needed to leave before someone was shot, like in Minneapolis, or like in Corpus Christi, or like in Chicago. And that day is here. And so I think the message remains that for Austin to be safe, ICE should end its surge here in our community.
0: Nope. ICE needs to pick up the surge. Surge even more. Get anybody who's here illegally with a final order of deportation the hell out of the country. How generous a country do we have to be before these people realize how stupid they sound? As Greg Kassar does this weird speech pattern, as he was standing there with the mayor and the police chief, as it's weird. And I know some of you are falling for it, man. I guess some of you think it's effective. If I spoke that way, I would hope you would shut my show off. It's so non-natural or unnatural. It is so separated and staccato and drawn out. I don't get it. Not making a very good point. He's not doing phrases like you would normally do a phrase when you're speaking. Nobody stops in the word as. Nobody does that, I guess, except for him. Again, Obama was very good at it. They're studying the Obama way of speech pattern. They're not doing it very well. He would at least do it in a very musical, sing-songy, phrase-like way, even when I disagreed with him. was like, well, he's a pretty good orator. The guy's a pretty good communicator. But these people are just like trying to fake like they're him. It's very strange. And I hope that fewer and fewer of them get through. I mean, I don't know why this guy is in the U.S. House of Representatives. He's absolutely anti-American if he's pro the Venezuelan illegal immigrant. It's very strange to me how he's doing that. So I wanted to play that soundbite. Again, next hour, Kay and I will break down a little more on how the media is covering stories, and more specifically on this so-called ban of the media by the White House. And again, there's no ban of the actual media. What's interesting, though, Sam, did this just come down? It's Sam screening right now. But this is interesting. I did not know about this, although I did know that there's a new White House app that's like number one in the App Store right now. This is from Mediaite, White House to launch Trump TV at 7 p.m. Monday. So in less than, in about 20 minutes, I guess, 7 p.m. Eastern time. 2 days after press ban. There was no press ban. Story goes on to say from Mediaite, the White House is set to launch Trump TV at 7 p.m. Eastern time Monday tonight. 2 days after President Donald Trump banned CNN, MS Now, and Politico from the White House. The news was announced on social media after having been teased in numerous clips from the White House official account. The 60-second trailer touts Trump's 2024 presidential win. CNN, MS Now, and Politico filed federal lawsuits against the White House in response to the ban. Quote, this morning, we notified the government that we're filing a lawsuit today to protect our First Amendment rights and defend the principle that the government does not decide what the press reports or publishes, the outlet said in a joint statement. Right, the government's not trying to. The president never said you have to report this, not report that, report the other thing. He didn't say that. And you being kicked off the White House grounds doesn't mean you can't report those things. The statement continued, without notice or process, the White House revoked our journalist credentials because it objected to our reporting. Left unchallenged, this threatens press freedom and the public's right to independent journalism free from government interference. I noticed they didn't say in this lawsuit at all that they were just banned from the White House. They're acting as if Trump stops them from reporting how they want to. He's not. Trump fired off a rant about the lawsuit on Monday. Today, he wrote in part, as expected, fake news CNN, Politico paid back the $8 million contribution made by the U.S. government to keep them afloat. And MS Now, formerly known as MSDNC, had brought suit against them to gain access to the White House and your president, me. They have drawn a great judge for them, a man who ruled in favor of Jim Acosta, who now seems to have disappeared from the planet. The judge's name is Tim Kelly, and he was, sadly, appointed by Trump. In other words, almost without question, and as usual, will go for the appeal because fake news people and publications that only write negatively and who violate our national security by writing false and defamatory stories with unknown sources shouldn't be allowed access to the most important office anywhere in the world. I mean, there you go. I'm sure that was from Truth Social. They didn't say that. I don't know why these outlets think that we can't know that it's somehow Truth Social where this is happening. It's all kind of dumb. And I think that they've been called out on this system that they perfected. Been called out on a system that they have perfected so much so that if it weren't for a guy like me, and yeah, I'm going to take credit for telling you the truth. If it weren't for a guy like me, you would believe the AP. You would believe the Week, whatever the hell news outlet that was. You would believe Mediaite, which generally speaking is okay, but you would just believe them. You would believe that Fox also saying they're not going to cover the pool feed because Trump kicked these people off the White House grounds. That's stupid. You would just believe Fox. Don't. Use your head. Let me go to Rex, who's in Oregon. He's got a comment on Greg Kassar, I assume. Go ahead, Rex.
2: I think the reason this guy emphasizes as so strangely, because he's a total ass wagon.
0: I see what you did there, Greg. Pretty good. Or Rex. That's pretty good. Seriously, that's pretty good.
3: Love
0: Sam.
3: It.
0: Pretty
3: yeah.
0: good. Not bad. So, I mean, look, at the end of the day, if this president, this administration, or anybody who held office in the White House said, you may not report what you want anymore, and if you do report something I don't like, I will arrest you, I will be out there. I will take that day off of work. I will be out there protesting with him. Because that would be wrong. That would be a violation of the First Amendment. The First Amendment doesn't mention the White House whatsoever. Doesn't mention access to the Oval Office whatsoever. The president was asked about this. He was at Gracie Mansion today, which is the mayor's mansion in New York City. I am against President Trump going and hanging out with Mamdani. I am. I think he's got to draw a very distinct line between himself and the New York mayor. Mamdani hates Trump, hates capitalism, hates how somebody like Trump became rich. hates our way of life completely. So, no, I don't think the president should be going there. But he does talk about the so-called ban.
3: It's interesting because they said they were going to boycott me, but they never boycott me. So I wasn't very worried about that. Look at all that press. But no, I'm not. I'm only doing it because I think the press also has an obligation. And, you know, I won in a landslide. I won the election in a landslide. I've done great things. I've done a lot of great things. I've settled 8 wars. We have the best economic numbers for the country in the history of our country. We have $21 trillion pouring in, the biggest number ever. Any country was 3. Nobody's ever done what we've done. I never get anything positive. It's always negative, even having to do with the war. We've done so well. We have told, look, they're not going to have a nuclear weapon. Let me just put it that way. And they're not doing well.
0: Sam, is it me or is it odd that Mamdani's just standing next to him? I'm like, really?
4: Yeah, it's weird.
0: Man, I just don't.
3: Not doing well. In fact, I have meetings on it today. They're doing very poorly. You would think that an outlet would write at least reasonably well, but never. If you look at CNN, it's fake news. If you look at MS Now, I don't even know what MS Now is. I guess it's the MSNBC, what it used to be, or MSDNC, as some people call it. That's Democrat National Committee. But it's just biased news. And I think that these outlets have an obligation to be fair. And if they're fake news, I really think I have an obligation not to allow them into another very special house. This is a special house, Gracie Mansion. Well, the White House is the most special of all houses, I have to say. And I don't even think the mayor would argue with that. And I think I have an obligation not to let fake news. They're very bad for the country, very bad for national security. So I have that obligation. So we'll see how it works out.
5: Thank you. That's all the time the president has. Thank you all so much.
0: I mean, it's just, to me, it's weird that Mamdani's standing next to him, who doesn't agree with anything the president just said. That's just really weird to me. And I don't know why you meet with the mayor of New York City for what? He's not going to change anything. He's not going to change his ideology. He's not going to start liking Rikers Island and then keeping bad guys there. He's not going to stop, you know, going up and quoting, you know, the Prophet Muhammad every time he can. I mean, I don't know what this is, to be honest with you. So yeah, I'll be critical when it's appropriate to be critical. The vice president was asked about the so-called ban as well.
6: I take some issue with the premise. So he's not banning media outlets. What he's doing is saying, we're not going to give you special access to the White House if you engage in what is effectively propaganda. We have to remember those 3 outlets account about 92% of the stories that they have on the President of the United States, on the administration, are negative. That's not representative of the American people. It's not representative of public opinion. So if you're going to engage in what is effectively far-left propaganda, why would a Republican White House give you special access?
0: He said perfectly. How do you argue with that? Said perfectly. He continued.
7: How is this not an attack on free speech?
6: Well, they can still report on the Trump White House. They can still get the public reports. They can still, of course, talk to people in the administration and outside the administration. What the president has said is we're not going to give you special access inside the White House. The way that I think about it is if you go back to the Biden administration or the Obama administration, compare, let's say, Politico to Breitbart. If you actually look at the objective analysis, Politico and Breitbart are, Politico is as anti-Trump as Breitbart was anti-Obama or anti-Biden. Now, why on God's green earth would Donald Trump be expected to give Politico special access when nobody in the media expected the Biden administration or the Obama administration to give Breitbart special access? It's about basic fairness. They can still report. They still have the access to free speech. They're just not going to get an office in the White House anymore. And I think it's totally appropriate, unless, of course, they start to behave like real news organizations.
0: I mean, again, perfectly said. J.D. Vance is spot on. You don't have the right to have access there. You don't. And just because you've had it for a long time doesn't mean you get to keep it. If you turn into an anti-America organization, you turn into a DSA network, you don't have special access to the Oval Office or the White House. When we come back, I'm going to tell you why the president was meeting with Mamdani. And again, I don't think he should have. If somebody asked me, hey, do you think the president should meet with Mamdani? My answer would be no. But I'll tell you what that was all about when we come back. We'll take your calls as well. 888-941-PAGS, 888-941-7247 or joepags.com. Scroll down, click on contact. We're back after this.
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0: All right, great to have you. Thanks. I appreciate you stopping by. It's the Joe Pags Show for your Monday. There's a lot going on. Next hour, Kay Hill, as we do on a Monday. Cray News with Kay on a Monday. We'll break down. We compare and contrast the BBC and the CBC, you know, both in the UK and also in Canada, the basically state-run media outlets. A lot of the media outlets we're seeing now also state-run when there's a Democrat in office. The cover that these so-called journalistic outlets gave to Joe Biden and that ridiculous administration for 4 years tells you everything you need to know. The cover they gave for this guy who didn't know where he was, clearly had onset either Alzheimer's or at least dementia, age-related, according to Ronnie Jackson, we had the doctor on. So, I mean, you've got a situation where these people still think that they're the news of record. Remember Jim Acosta at some point, you can't come on my show and say that this is the news. This is CNN. We are the news. No, you're not. You haven't been since like the Iraq War started. So just stop it. So why did the president go and meet with Mamdani? This is from the New York Post. Trump tells socialist Mamdani he could be a great mayor for New York City after Gracie Mansion Love Fest, written by Steven Nelson. President Trump praised New York City Mayor Zoran Mamdani after the two men had a high-stakes huddle at Gracie Mansion on Monday. Today, continuing the streak of Love Fest for the political odd couple, the roughly hour-and-a-half meeting focused on immigration and a Queens housing project for which Mamdani is looking to receive federal support. The president also shared his many memories of Gracie Mansion with His Honor. Trump praised the mayor's home as a special place, noting the various mayors he'd met over there over the years, going back to his days as the New York real estate tycoon. Wasn't that long ago, by the way. Quote, I've seen it with numerous different mayors, and I said some great ones and some not so great ones. So hopefully you're going to be a great one. I'll be able to say you're going to be a great one and you're off to a good start, Trump said in a press conference after the meeting. It was the first presidential visit to His Honor's office residence or official residence since Ronald Reagan visited Ed Koch in 1981 to tout federal investments in a local roadway project. Mamdani spoke fondly of the Republican commander-in-chief, who he has made, who's made railing against the dangers of socialists his major midterm strategy. I don't know, man. I think it's weird. I don't like it at all. I don't. I'm not afraid to say that. As a Trump supporter, I do not like him going to Gracie Mansion and spending an hour and a half with Mamdani, who hates the Constitution, who is on the same side as Iran. You know what I mean? It's such a weird thing for me. Now, Trump is a very good deal maker. A lot of you out there are yelling that at your radio. He's a very good deal maker. He is. I agree. But what deal is he trying to make with Mamdani? What could he get from Mamdani? Is he going to make him a capitalist suddenly? No. Going to make him like the Republican Party? No. Is he going to make him leave the DSA? No. Going to make him stop going after people's property in New York City? No. I mean, I don't know what he gets out of it. Okay, I understand making a deal if there's somebody who's got something that you want and you have something they want. Then you make a deal. You make an arrangement. You make an agreement. You sign a contract. What is the deal they're trying to make? So, again, he didn't ask me. Had he asked me, I would have advised him not to go to Gracie Mansion and not spend a second with that guy. The same guy who refused to go say hello at the NBA Finals game. Remember that one? 888-941-PAGS, JoePags.com. Stay here.
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23: I
1: high-level meetings on the sidelines. I'm Lisa Lacera, Fox News. President Trump set to address the UN General Assembly tomorrow morning as the conflict in Iran wears on, with a plan to meet on the sidelines with Gulf leaders. This is Iran's response to President Trump's latest statements about the conflict.
2: Iran's Revolutionary Guard is warning it will, quote, change the geography of the war if the U.S. escalates the conflict. An IRGC spokesman says the war is not over and Iran could change its weapons, tactics, and targets as needed. President Trump last week ordered the Pentagon to prepare strikes against Iran-backed Houthi rebels in Yemen following a phone call from Saudi Crown Prince Mohammed bin Salman. But Trump told Fox on Sunday he's decided to hold off in order to give time for diplomacy to work.
1: Fox's Tom Rigotti. The president also expected to meet with Ukraine's President Zelensky on the sidelines of the UN. Later this week, he'll meet at the White House with China's President Xi Jinping. The attorney for a Venezuelan man shot by an ICE officer in Austin, Texas, says he's in custody at a detention center in Texas after he was released from a hospital with a bullet still lodged in his back. And the attorney says the man entered the U.S. legally in 2024 using a program started under former President Biden that set up appointments with U.S. authorities to be considered for asylum. Operations have resumed at several major northeast airports after disruption at a key air traffic center.
3: FAA Administrator Brian Bedford said the original cause of New York metro area airport disruptions was a below-ground construction mishap severing backup fiber connections.
23: Somewhere between New Brunswick, New Jersey and Newark, New Jersey.
3: Those links were supposed to kick in when primary circuits failed, but couldn't because they were cut. Airports in Boston and Philadelphia also experienced multiple delays.
1: Fox's Grinnell Scott. 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
22: 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Just click listen, then swipe right and hear the latest news updates on your time. 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
1: A lawsuit seeking to block a big media merger has been settled.
26: Paramount Skydance has settled the antitrust lawsuit filed by a dozen states. The settlement clears the way for its merger with Warner Brothers Discovery. The Wall Street Journal says the merged company will not need to sell cable channels. Paramount Skydance has been negotiating to close the deal since CEO David Ellison won the bidding war with Netflix to buy Warner Brothers back in February. The journal says a wide range of concessions were discussed. Paramount offered to pay expensive ticking fees as part of the offer to top Netflix, and it must begin paying if the deal doesn't close by October 1st. Ginny Cosola, Fox News.
1: The number of confirmed measles cases in Pennsylvania has jumped to 792, 25 more than Friday, as the state deals with its worst outbreak in decades. Lancaster County has remained the hardest hit area in the state throughout the outbreak. A change in what can be worn at schools across Italy.
27: Prime Minister Giorgia Meloni says she will introduce a measure to cap the number of foreign students in classrooms and ban the wearing of burqas and niqabs in school. A burqa covers the entire body and face, including the eyes, with a mesh screen. A niqab covers the face but leaves the eyes uncovered. The prime minister says her proposal will also make Italian language lessons compulsory for parents of foreign students having serious difficulties integrating into the school system. Once approved by the government, the measure would need parliamentary approval within 60 days to pass into law. CJ Papa, Fox News.
1: The prime minister did not mention the hijab, the headscarf worn by some Muslim women. Critics say Meloni should be discussing the real problems facing public education. Wall Street stocks rallied after oil prices and yields on the bond market eased. The Dow gained 366, the Nasdaq up 599. I'm Lisa Lacera. This is Fox News.
4: Partly cloudy and cool this evening with highs in the mid-60s. An east wind of 10 to 15 miles per hour. Tonight, mixed skies with a low down of 42. A northeast wind of 5 to 10. On Tuesday, partly to mostly sunny. High 64. An east wind of 10 to 15. For Tuesday night, mainly clear. Some patchy frost possible in the Northwoods. Our low temperature down to 40, though 30s in the northern half of the state. For Wednesday, mostly sunny and seasonal. High 68 degrees. Thursday, variable clouds, the small chance of showers west of Marathon County. High temperature about 67. On Friday, partly sunny, nice end to the work week. High 68. Partly sunny and nice for Saturday, a high near 70. 70 again on Sunday, partly to mostly sunny skies. Monday of next week, looking mostly sunny, very nice for this time of year, a high near 72. I'm 9 Storm Track meteorologist Jackson Garlock on AM 550, FM 99.9, WSAU.
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0: Great radio stations everywhere from San Antonio, along with Sam and Polo. It is the Joe Pags Show. Thanks. Appreciate you stopping by. I'll have Scott Bessent, the Treasury Secretary, commenting on AI coming up. Recently, some people who work in AI said there's a 10% chance that AI will turn on humans or something in the short term. The Trump administration clearly thinks there is a push to say AI is bad, knowing that Trump is okay with AI. And they're trying to say, well, Trump is the guy who's pushing the system that's going to kill people in 10 years or something. It's such a weird angle to go at, because everybody watching and listening has probably had some sort of a contact with AI. Something, maybe you're not using it every day. Sam and I certainly do. Polo doesn't like it as much. I get it. But a lot of you are using AI for a lot of different reasons. So the people on the left know that there are millions and millions and millions of Americans that are relying on AI every day. So they're trying to scare you with the AI data centers, trying to scare you if you're going to run out of water. If you do that, it's going to pollute the water. And now AI, according to people that used to work in AI, are talking about the fact that artificial intelligence somehow within 10 years, there's a 10% chance it'll start killing people. And Trump has been out there. He's out there last week saying it's just not true. It's fake news. Scott Bessent has something to say about that coming up as well. We'll have that for you coming up. Bottom of the hour, Cahill. We're going to break down this whole so-called media ban for CNN, MS Now, and Politico when it comes to the White House. But I talked just before the break, and I'm going to reset it now. It reminded me of Rush Limbaugh. Rush Limbaugh said, and he took a lot of heat over this, that he hoped that Barack Obama failed. He said that. I hope that this man fails as president. People, oh my God, I can't believe you want him to fail. It's horrible. But he was right. Of course he was right. Why would you want a man to succeed who ran on things that were anti what it was that we are as a country, what we built? He ran talking about being his brother's keeper, and he ran talking about, you know, si se puede. He didn't really say hope and change. Change what? He talked about changing the foundation of the country. He talked about the Constitution not going far enough as far as redistribution went when it came to money and wealth and so on. He ran on things that were just horrible things. And then when he was the president, he divided us as hard as he could, divided us on race, on religion, on ethnicity. He divided us on background, just all of it. Blacks shouldn't talk to whites, shouldn't talk to Hispanics. It wasn't anymore all for one, one for all. So when Rush said he hoped that he failed, I agreed with him. And unfortunately, he was pretty successful in dividing us. We're still working hard to try to reunite, to be honest. But now let's talk about Trump saying that he wants Mamdani to be a great mayor. Now, I'm sure he wants him to be a great mayor in the sort of like or the ilk of a Rudy Giuliani, who was a great mayor. Well, Mamdani's never going to do that. Mamdani will find himself to be successful if he can push more socialism, more bigger government takeover of all your private stuff. He would like to see the government control all means of production. He'd like to see government control and own all places where people can live. He'd like to see that. He ran saying that. He also said affordability, affordability, affordability, and he smiled a lot. So Trump goes and says, I want you to be a success. I'm here to tell you, Rush Limbaugh would have said, I hope that you fail. And I want Mom Donnie to fail too. I want him to fail, and I want him to be one term and done. I want the people of New York City, the Big Apple, to say, all right, we gave it a shot. This guy sucks. Let's do something else. Well, the president was at Gracie Mansion today, which is the mansion where the mayor of New York lives, and he had this to say.
6: Thank you very much, Mr. Mayor. I've been at Gracie Mansion, we were discussing, quite a few times over the years, a lot. And it sort of feels like a home, and it's a special place, a very special, a beautiful place when you go inside. And I've seen it with numerous different mayors, and I said some great ones and some not so great ones, so hopefully you're going to be a great one. I'll be able to say you're going to be a great one, and you're off to a start. So I just...
0: You're off to a start. I thought he said good start. He didn't. He said you're off to a start. Well, he definitely is off to a start. That's true.
6: Just want to thank the mayor for the invitation. I'm in New York to do the United Nations tomorrow. I have a lot of meetings right now, today, very important meetings with heads of different countries. But this is like a little bit of old home week for me because so many things, we've done so many things from the beautiful home or house or building standing right behind me. And if you have any questions, we'd love to take them. Thank you.
0: There you go. You're off to a start. Now, I believe the New York Post said he's off to a good start, but that's incorrect. We just heard him. He said you're off to a start, which he is. Then he said this.
6: Well, I can say from my standpoint, I love New York, and this represents New York. This is where the mayor lived and continues to live. And we were discussing it a long time ago when you first got elected. I said, well, you're going to move because you were maybe having some doubts about moving in because it is a little bit on the luxurious side. And I said, when you're the mayor, you have to live there. So, and he's done that. And it was very nice inside, beautifully kept. But it's a very, very representative place of New York, very important place.
0: Now he does say, and I don't have the soundbite, but he does say something to the effect of, I want you to be a very successful, I want you to be a very good mayor. And I'm going, who decides what success is? Success to Zora Mamdani is the same as success to AOC, is the same as success from Rashida Tlaib, same as success from Abdul El Sayed, it's the same as success from Bernie Sanders. Although Sanders and AOC, I think you're living, you know, high in the hog. I think Mamdani probably is too. I don't know how rich El Sayed is, but success to them means we change the entire way of life in the United States of America. Success for them means Success for them means let's get rid of the Senate or make the Senate insurable to the House of Representatives. Success to them is getting rid of the Electoral College and choosing the president in a different way. I think the House of Representatives would actually choose the president, according to them. Success means closing all jails and prisons and just letting the evil live amongst us. I mean, that's success to them. Success is you can't own a house in New York. You have to just lease it or borrow it from the government. Success is you can't have a private business that sells groceries. No, the government should own the grocery stores. So let me ask you a simple question. And again, if you listen to Rush like I used to, and he's the only talk show host I really listen to on any regular basis, I don't like to get my information or my thoughts from anybody else. So as much as there are great talk show hosts out there on the radio dial all day long, and they are great, I don't listen to them. Because I don't want it to sway where I am on issues, but you almost had to listen to Rush. You almost had to. But you probably remember him saying that. It was a big deal. It was a big hubbub, man. It was a big, can't believe he wants the president to fail. Of course he does. He doesn't like what the president stands for. And I agreed with him. I don't want Mamdani to succeed. I want him to fail. Unless he wakes up tomorrow and says, you know what? I made a mistake. It was a bad dream. I do love the Constitution. I do love capitalism. I do love free enterprise. I do think people should get their advances in life through meritocracy and not through DEI or some other way. If he did that, then I would want him to succeed. But who he is and what he ran to be and how he's acting in New York so far, he's got a bad start so far, and I want him to fail. Where are you on that? 888-941-PAGS. 888-941-7247. JoePags.com. 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It is actually YouTube at Joe Pags Body Cam, where every single morning, 10 a.m. Eastern Time, 7 a.m. Pacific Time, I'm dropping a new body cam.

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3: I'm glad to have you. Thanks. In about 10 minutes, we'll have Kay Hill on. We're going to break down this whole ban. And Kay surmises that the ban might be a timing thing. Why now? You know, why not wait until right before the midterm? Why not do it last year? Why now? And there could be some other things going on. It might be, look at this shiny thing over here while we don't look at what's going on over there. Could be about Iran. It could be about Ukraine. It could be about something else. So make sure you stick around at the bottom of the hour. We'll break that down in earnest. Polo. We'll break it down in earnest. But I don't think I've said, during the break, you said that I talk about Frank and Ernest all the time.
4: You do.
3: But do I say, am I going to be Frank?
4: Yes.
3: But I never say I'm going to be Frank and Ernest, not together.
4: Or you can say you're going to be Frank and you're going to be in earnest. So.
3: Okay. Well, there you go. That's the kind of inside baseball you miss if you're not watching the actual live video of the show. So there you go. At the end of the day, I think there's good reason to say you can't be here just reporting garbage all the time. You can't stop them from reporting whatever they want to report. I believe in the freedom of the press, but you don't have the right to be there on the campus of the White House. We'll get into that in earnest with Kay coming up. In the meantime, I want to give you this update on Lindsey Clancy. Her lawyer is asking for something very strange. This is from the New York Post. Lindsey Clancy's lawyer asks judge to investigate holdout juror and check his phone records. Listen. Everybody went on and on about how this guy, what's his name, Bennington or something? This lawyer was somehow great. Oh, unbelievable lawyer. What a great lawyer this guy was. What a lowlife, man. What a lowlife. One of the jurors didn't believe your case. One of the jurors didn't have any reasonable doubt. One of the jurors said he felt she was guilty. Deal with it. If she's tried again, you can defend her again. This is horrible. We want to check his phone records? Why? What are you suggesting? Written by Anthony Blair over at the New York Post. Lindsey Clancy's attorney on Monday, today, called on the judge who oversaw her mistrial to investigate the holdout juror, claiming he may have inaccurately filled out the jury forms or answered questions during the selection process and also used his cell phone during deliberations. Kevin Reddington. That's his name, Reddington, not Bennington, whatever. Representing Clancy also asked Judge William Sullivan to look at juror Michael Desronville's alleged domestic violence history and use of their cell phone, of his cell phone, I don't know what I said there, during deliberations, according to a motion obtained by the New Haven Register. Keep in mind, the guy admitted that his wife had said something at one point, was never charged with it, never convicted of anything. There is no domestic violence. This lawyer is a lowlife. And he actually makes me want to throw up. Makes me sick. You did a good job. You got an 11-1. You got a hung jury. They might not even bring the case again. And they might. And if they do, defend her again. Leave this guy alone. He believes she was guilty, and he's allowed to. You had voir dire. You had the ability to not have him on your jury. You had the ability to excuse him before you ever even started the deliberations, before you even started the actual trial, not the deliberations. But you didn't. So deal with it. That's the result. In the filing, Reddington references comments from Desronville's fellow juror, Nick Dargy, 25, about the holdout's alleged behavior during the deliberations. Desronville, not easy to pronounce, did not engage with fellow jurors and scrolled on his phone, Dargy claimed during an interview with ABC News. Jurors are allowed to keep their phones with them but are barred from using them during trial or deliberations under Massachusetts trial court system. Judges can require jurors to turn in their phones before deliberations, but there is no sign Sullivan did so in Clancy's trial. The motion asked Judge Sullivan to order Desronville's cell phone carrier to provide call and text detail records for each day of deliberations and to require him to give his phone to the neutral examiner so the data can be reviewed, Mass Live reported. It also seeks courthouse video of the jury room corridor during deliberations and sign-in sheets concerning jurors' phones. Motion calls for the judge, upon reviewing that information, to question Desronville on the record about the three issues, the truthfulness of his questionnaire, and the answers given during his questionnaire at a sidebar during the selection process. His sworn assurance on September 3rd that he would follow the judge's legal instructions and use his phone, the use of his phone or receipt of outside information during deliberation, said, "The man I'm going to call a lowlife. Reddington is a lowlife. He is a bottom dweller. You didn't get what you wanted." And now, you'll remember, it was presented to us as, they didn't say this, but the inference was, he's a white Christian straight man who is used to hold out. But we all found out that he's a black guy. There was about 3 days of silence in the media. Not because they felt bad about the allegations they were making, but because they had to retool. How can we now drag this black man? I saw his stories over the weekend. He's a Trump supporter. Well, that means he's not really black then, obviously. Or he's somebody who's now scrolling on his phone. Well, he didn't follow instructions. Got to throw him out. This loser, Reddington, I hope you're listening, Reddington. You're a loser and a lowlife, in my opinion, for you to go after this one man like this. You did a good job, not good enough to get her completely off, but a hung jury is better than found guilty, which many of us think she should have been found based on the evidence in that case. Think about the attacks that he's making on this one guy. This one guy who allegedly has been doxxed. They already put out his address. He's also had people show up at his house. He's been getting threats, according to reports, and Reddington's not going to let up. What he wants is for the judge to say, well, he didn't follow my instructions, and even now that the case is over and I've found that it's a hung jury and a mistrial, what does he want him to do? Kick the guy off the jury after it's over and then ask one of the alternates, well, how would you have voted? Reddington, it ain't happening. And I think Reddington, if he's smart, and I used to think he was, I'm starting to think he's not, he might be trying to set up the next trial to where nobody better even think about finding her guilty. Because if you do, look what we did to this guy. That's what I think is going on. And I think it is beneath. Well, I take that back. I've watched other cases in Massachusetts, the same state where Maura Healey signed into legislation, while there was uproarious applause, that allows a woman to kill the baby as it's being born. Abortion as it's being delivered. I mean, that's the state. Or that's the state on the political side. This guy clearly is politically the same as Maura Healey. Clearly. If he wants this person to be found not guilty after we know what she did to her three children. And I mean, I've never heard of it. Has anybody ever heard of where you go back after the verdict is found, or the lack of a verdict because it was a hung jury and a mistrial is claimed? Have you ever seen anybody go back and say, you know, there was phone usage, or he filled out the questionnaire a certain way. Now let's get one of the six alternates after all this stuff has been in the media and sit him back in that courtroom and say, hey, how would you vote for this? Okay, she's not guilty. It's not happening. So what is Reddington actually doing? Because he's not going to get a different answer. What he's actually doing is he wants to ruin this man's life, period. Not worried about ruining the life of this mother who killed her three kids. No, he wants to ruin this man's life because he decided on the facts that she's guilty. Keep it here for Cahill.
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6: I'm Mike Leishner, WSAU News. No one was injured after a semi-truck overturned on Green Bay's west side. The semi tipped over in a roundabout on Shawano Avenue just before 6:30 a.m. Officials say it was carrying animal remains. Highway cameras showed the load spilled across lanes of traffic and down a grassy embankment into a retention pond. Shawano Avenue fully reopened early this afternoon. It's unclear what caused the rollover. And the Milwaukee Brewers are off today before playing their final six games of the regular season, starting with three in Philadelphia against the Phillies. Game one of the series is tomorrow night. Milwaukee needs just one win in their final six games to clinch the all-important wild card round bye and a spot directly in the divisional series. Mike Leishner, WSAU News.
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17: Partly cloudy and cool this evening with highs in the mid-60s. An east wind of 10 to 15 miles per hour. Tonight, mixed skies with a low down of 42. A northeast wind of 5 to 10. On Tuesday, partly to mostly sunny. High 64. An east wind of 10 to 15. For Tuesday night, mainly clear. Some patchy frost possible in the Northwoods. Our low temperature down to 40, though 30s in the northern half of the state. For Wednesday, mostly sunny and seasonal. High 68 degrees. Thursday, variable clouds with a small chance of showers west of Marathon County. High temperature about 67. On Friday, partly sunny, nice end to the work week. High 68. Partly sunny and nice for Saturday. A high near 70. 70 again on Sunday, partly to mostly sunny skies. Monday of next week, looking mostly sunny. Very nice for this time of year. A high near 72. I'm 9 Storm Track meteorologist Jackson Garlock on AM 550, FM 99.9, WSAU.

0: have a right to be in the White House. They do not have a right to be even on the White House grounds. There's some weird feeling in the far left media that because of the First Amendment and the freedom of the press, you have the right to be anywhere you want to be, anytime you want to be there, because First Amendment. I don't think so. Let's break that down with Kay Hill. We love having Kay on every Monday. Kay, how are you? Good to see you.
1: I'm good, Joe. How are you doing?
0: I'm living the dream. So you're from Wales. You're from the UK, where many people would say you've got state-run media there. Many people would say you've got state-run media in Canada. Because of what President Trump just did, kicking out CNN, MS Now, used to be MSNBC, and Politico from the White House grounds, does that make it state-run, government-run journalism in America now, too?
1: No. Like, factually, legally, I mean, they're going to fight. Like, they've already sued, right? Yes. Like, all of these outlets have already sued. Yeah, I could see this going all the way to the Supreme Court, actually, Joe. And I don't think those outlets will win. Because you absolutely nailed it. Like, there is no guaranteed access to the White House. If there was guaranteed access to the White House, if you were a press organization, like, every single news outlet in the country, including the tiny, tiny little ones that's run by, like, you know, two nut jobs that get sent to, like, 100 people on a server, like, they would send people to the White House.
0: Right.
1: But they don't get press credentials. And so, do I agree that this is a good thing to do? We can get into that in a little bit. But legally, I do think it's going to be a fight. But I have a feeling it's a fight. Ultimately, Trump is going to win. I don't know.
0: Well, what's interesting is, I think your feeling is spot on. But what's interesting is he took away ABC's credential at some point, I don't know, a year ago or something. And they did go to court, and the court said you got to let him back in because they had a hard pass. You can't just pinpoint one reporter. He's not allowed to be in, or something like that. But this one really does jump out at me as something very different. And you just alluded to this. On a very conservative number, there are about 50,000 so-called journalists in the country. Probably much higher than that, because you're right. There are a bunch of two guys drinking a beer, you know, wearing their tank tops, you know, picking their noses, and they've got a server, and they're calling themselves journalists or whatever. So if you really added it up, and now you've got about 5 million podcasters, 5 million people literally could show up at the White House every day and say, we have the inherent right, because of the Constitution, to be on the grounds and in the Oval Office. That would be stupid.
1: Yeah, it would be stupid. It would be an absolute circus. And the reason that that doesn't happen is because to get White House press credentials, you have to go through a whole thing. Like, I've never done it because I've never been a White House correspondent, but I've worked with plenty of people who've done it. And it's an honor and it's a privilege. And just because you claim to be some massive media outlet, even though when you look at the numbers, CNN, MSM, like MS Now, MSNBC, whatever, I think MS Now is like the stupidest name ever.
0: So dumb. News. So
1: like,
0: dumb.
1: It's that rebranding was almost as bad as Bud Light with Dylan Mulvaney, in my opinion. It was just like less controversial because it was so stupid.
0: Okay, it's MS Now.
1: MS Now.
0: So dumb.
1: What's that even stand for? Like, to me,
0: no idea.
1: It sounds like a freaking disease.
0: What do you have?
1: I have MS Now.
0: Yeah, it sounds like they're raising money for a disease. I think you're right. When it comes to having access to the White House, I've been there. I've been invited there. CNN has been there a long time, but they were initially invited there, or they applied and they were accepted. Why do they think it's for life? If you go there, let's say that I started a newspaper tomorrow, and the newspaper is called I Hate Trump, or Trump is a Fascist. Come and buy my newspaper, TrumpIsAFascist.com. I have the right to be in the Oval Office and question this guy every day? I don't think so. So what is it about them? Is this just some elitist thought process that they think that they're the news? Like Jim Acosta said for a long time, we are the news here. No, you're not. But they think that they're somehow the news of record, therefore they have access via the First Amendment. They're special people somehow?
1: Basically. I think the psychology must be very similar to people who work for the BBC. So the BBC is technically state-run media.
0: Right.
1: It's also funded by taxpayer dollars and the CCP and, you know, a bunch of other sort of faceless oligarchs that we don't really know, but taxpayer money goes towards funding the BBC.
0: Right.
1: And I've spent some like significant quality time with BBC reporters and people who work with the BBC. one of them out of the, I don't even know how many, was a fairly normal person, was able to see both sides of every single situation, was able to do his job. Actually, he was technically with BBC Radio, but he was able to do his job in an unbiased way. And when he was biased, he would state that he was biased. I don't know, just probably someone with like very high emotional intelligence too, in my opinion. But everyone else I know who's worked with the BBC and with any of these kind of, you know, what were once major outlets of note, you know, like the news of, what was the old phrase that they used to use? Isn't it in like Citizen Kane or whatever it is?
0: I don't know.
1: Anyway, it doesn't matter. but all of these different news outlets, there's like this ego that grows with it, like you said, where eventually if you're told for long enough that you are the news, that everyone has to listen to you, that the buck stops with you, you start to believe it. And that's why I think it's really difficult, not just for people who work for the BBC, but for people who read the BBC, you know, all these kind of, you know, so-called once reputable outlets.
0: Right.
1: It's really hard to break that kind of mental conditioning. To the point where I know people who claim like, oh, well, I read all different types of news, so I get everyone's opinion. And then they list off like three different news outlets, the BBC always being the main one. And then the other two are basically just subsidiaries of that. Like when you go back and look at the funding, when you look at the actual people that write for a lot of the sort of left-wing news media. And so it sort of has this like long-term trickle-down effect where one half, and I say this as me, you know, having worked in conservative news media, we sort of see ourselves as more like pirates of the news, whereas the sort of more liberal, left-leaning, so-called, you know, like state-run media or outlets that feel like state-run media, like CNN, things like that, they tend to think of themselves as these sort of like gods of the news. And that's
0: They really do. And you're not exaggerating. They really do. They really think... You know, even when they like hosting, I was a television news anchor for a long time, and I always leaned in, and I gave the story with some passion, some emotion. I tried to make sure that I was right in what I was saying. I never thought to myself, let me sit back and make these people feel lucky that they're watching me on the news. I mean, it just, it's this whole different level of psychosis, in my opinion. So let me ask you a few questions. Can CNN, MS Now, and Politico still report on what the administration's doing?
1: 100%. So how this works?
0: Hold on. These are simple. I'm going to let you go in a second. Yes. Can they still report on what's happening at the White House specifically?
1: Yes.
0: Can they still report on the President of the United States?
1: Yes.
0: Has he restricted them from reporting on anything they want to report on?
1: No.
0: Go ahead. I mean, it's kind of that simple. How has he taken away their First Amendment right? Just fill me in. Is there some inherent First Amendment right to walk on the grounds? I don't think so.
1: When I first moved out here, Joe, it was right in the middle, like in the very final run up to the 2016 election. I think it was that summer I got my first visa, and I was just, you know, like I had work in LA from my visa sponsors and from a handful of other people I had deal memos with, but I had a lot of hours during the day. So I was like, you know what? I don't understand what's going on with this election. Let me get paid to write about it from both sides, so I can understand it. And so, and that was for a couple of these like tiny, tiny little news outlets that probably don't even exist anymore. Looking back, they were probably funded with like USAID money. I have no idea, but I wrote for a handful of outlets that were literally either side of the coin. So I would be writing one minute about like all the pro Hillary stuff, and then the other minute I'd be writing all of the pro Trump stuff and vice versa, you know, on the ante of those.
0: Yes.
1: And basically what happens is like neither of these outlets or any of the outlets I think I wrote for until I was with Daily Caller, I don't think any of them had press credentials. I guess Spectator maybe. But what you do is those outlets that do have press credentials. So like, her name's Reagan. I'm not sure if she's married yet, but Reagan from Daily Caller, she was our White House correspondent. She would go to the White House. She would collect the news. She would write her report. All the other outlets that are there would go to the White House, collect their news, write their reports. And then me as sort of like this secondary journalist goes in, sees what everyone else has written. 'Cause That's the news. You get to see it from every single perspective of every single person who is in that room. Like, I think a lot of time, you know, it's all filmed, et cetera, et cetera, et cetera. All of the news is there, readily available to you. You take it back to your outlet, you put the spin on it that that outlet wants or needs, and then, boom, it goes to the press. So
0: CNN you didn't go. But wait a second.
1: Absolutely every right to do the same thing.
0: You didn't go, but you weren't at the White House. How can you possibly know what's going on? You should have been at the White House. I mean, that's how dumb it is. Again, I'll harken back to when I was a television news anchor, or even my in my current role as the host of my show. I don't go to all these places. I take in all the news, I aggregate it, I decide who's right, who's wrong, I give both sides, and then give my opinion. Why is that so hard to do? This is a status thing for them, isn't it? You're taking away my status.
1: It's a status thing, but it's also like a throwing the toys out of the pram moment, and I'm saying this as the mother of a seven-month-old who's teething, and all of her toys are...
0: How is she 7 months old already?
1: I know. Like, I blinked in that time. That's crazy.
0: All right, so go ahead. So this is about entitlement. This is about status.
1: Yeah. So I think the concern is, and here's where I tend to kind of agree with the CNNs. I know I never thought I'd say this, but the MS Now's, Politico's. I think Fox News is now deciding to boycott. I'd never be like Fox. Like, they're trash, but, you know, that's just me, my opinion. Newsmax all day.
0: Yes.
1: And that's also because Fox notoriously hates everyone at the Daily Caller because of our relationship with Tucker Carlson. So that's why I also have a bias against Fox. But anyway, the tantrum, and this is kind of, you know, where I do somewhat side with them. We are in the middle of a run-up to a very contentious midterms that is going to heavily, you know, usually the midterms, it's like, okay, yes, this is going to affect the country for the next 2 years, but for the most part, it's like, whatever, no one cares. These midterms massively matter because what happens as a result of, you know, the voting on November 3rd is going to dictate how all of us live for at least the next 2 years, Joe. Like, we are living through multiple crises, and all of them need truly dedicated lawmakers who are going to actually do lawmaking and manage the country and not just spend the next 2 years trying to impeach everyone from Trump to, you know, Hegseth to whoever else within the cabinet, blah, blah, blah, blah, blah. So we're in the run-up to a midterms. It is kind of a contentious time to say, you know what, CNN, MS Now, MS... I say it out loud, and it sounds wrong because it's just stupid. Politico, Fox, whatever. Well, I guess Fox is like they're deciding to kick themselves out. We're in the run-up to these midterms, highly consequential. It's a pretty crap time to be pulled out. I mean, it's like getting, you know, dropped from the team right before the Super Bowl. The other thing that I think is on everyone's mind right now.
0: Do you think this is why he's doing it now, because of the midterms? Because when he did it, he said 93% bad reporting by NBC, 96% bad reporting on me by CNN. So that's the way he framed it. Is that the real reason why?
1: I mean, yeah, I would say those numbers are accurate. But my gut, Joe, the White House have a great app that they launched a few months ago, but like no one really cared about it. Now everyone's downloading, like everyone and their moms, it's number one on the App Store right now. Everyone is downloading the White House app. So it is kind of a good idea to sort of dogpile on this news story with news that the White House actually wants out there, which is, hey guys, why don't you all go download our app and you all have access to everything that you need? They're also doing this huge social media campaign right now where, you know, the left is saying that they're basically advertising state-run media, the White House themselves. Actually, my friend Kaylin posted something hilarious. I should probably find it on Twitter, calling out some lefty news guy for saying, like, oh, Trump's launching state-run media. And Kaylin was like, no, dumbass. We're literally promoting our app. Go and get the app. This app has been out for ages. This isn't state-run media. It's just the White House website in app form. Duh. So I thought that was pretty funny. So it's a great promotional tool as well to promote the White House app. But here's the thing. Here's where it kind of stops for me, Joe. And this is where I kind of think that this whole exercise is stupid and scary and pedantic.
0: Okay.
1: Every single European country right now, I think, including Poland, I want to say, but sometimes like things are a little bit different in Poland because they actually have like a decent leader there. But everyone's kind of preparing for war. We're seeing a massive escalation, mostly by Zelensky. A lot of people don't understand that the reason that we have a huge part of the oil and gas crisis we have here at home is largely because Zelensky has been bombing Russian oil refineries ad nauseum using, I think it's predominantly like German and American
0: drones, right?
1: Drones. I don't know if it's necessarily just the drones or if it's the munitions, whatever. It's tech from the rest of the Western world, basically. So we're seeing this massive escalation between Russia and Ukraine. And I think if people actually knew what Ukraine was doing and how it's really negatively impacting them at home, like no one would be backing Ukraine.
0: Right.
1: You've got Europe, like the rest of Europe and the UK essentially preparing their people for war. That's what all the state-run media is pushing right now, that there might be conscription, that people should get, you know, ready for rationing, all of this kind of stuff. So you've got this fear campaign going on that, like, militarily, the world is literally on the brink of World War III. I mean, this is all of this, ignoring everything that's going on in Iran and how that is escalating, like, way more than I think any of the American public ever thought it would. So I think what's strategically right now, it's almost smart for Trump to say, no, let's get these people out. We know they're not going to say good things about us. We know that anything we do is going to be framed in a negative way.
0: Right.
1: Why don't we just force them into secondary reportage like everyone else, except for, you know, those who are qualified enough to get White House press credentials. And that's not just people that side with Trump. There are some very non-biased and there are still left-wing media outlets in the White House press.
0: There are plenty of them there. Yeah, plenty.
1: Plenty of them there. And also, it's all on video. Like, that's the other thing. If you like, it's all on video. Like, it's not a big deal. You can go and see. Me and you could go see the original footage for ourselves. Like, it, you know what I mean?
0: Yeah.
1: But I do think there is some strategy there from Trump kicking these guys out as we're heading into what could potentially become World War III.
0: I don't want it to be World War III. She brings it up a lot. And Sam, I don't know. Do you think that we should talk about World War III and the potential next week? She keeps on wanting to do that. Maybe we do that. Going to hit a break here, though. 888-941-PAGS, joepags.com. Back after this.
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0: I appreciate you stopping by. 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Got much more coming your way next hour. Do not touch that dial. We've got a lot going on and a lot to get to. By the way, I did do a short video for those who want to see Greg Kassar making a fool out of himself. That short video is on YouTube. It's on Instagram. It's on TikTok. It's on X. It's everywhere. It's either going to be Joe Talk Show or it's going to be Joe Pags, J-O-E-P-A-G-S. 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We're back after this.
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15: Ready for the big speech. I'm Lisa LaSera, Fox News. President Trump set to address the UN General Assembly tomorrow morning. Chief of Protocol Monica Crowley says the president will take on globalism.
16: He'll speak about national sovereignty, the importance of sovereignty, the importance of borders. He'll talk about the rule of law internationally.
15: On Fox's Jesse Waters Primetime, and she says AI will also be a major theme in the address.
16: Because it is a very frontline technology. The president is adamant that the United States has the lead in AI. He wants technological dominance for the United States, and he wants to win.
15: Speaking at Riverside Church in New York City this evening, Vermont Independent Senator Bernie Sanders said the UN is necessary for the world's future.
17: The United Nations as an institution is more important today than it has ever been.
15: The presidents of Iran and Israel will attend the UN General Assembly. Palestinian Authority President Mahmoud Abbas will not after the State Department denied him a visa last week. Ahead of tomorrow's speech, President Trump met with New York City Mayor Zoran Mamdani at the mayor's official residence this afternoon. The two talked about the mayor's plan for affordable housing in the city. The president said there's potential for federal funding to be available to assist in the cost. 12 states and the Writers Guild have settled a lawsuit challenging Paramount's $81 billion buyout of Warner Brothers Discovery. The suit was led by California State Attorney General Rob Bonta.
18: With today's settlement, Paramount is required to move production back to the United States by spending, as a floor, at least $300 million more each year.
15: Paramount has pledged to increase film production in the U.S. and establish monitoring of editorial independence of the company's news operations. The settlement still needs the approval of a judge. 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
4: Partly cloudy and cool this evening with highs in the mid-60s. An east wind of 10 to 15 miles per hour. Tonight, mixed skies with a low down of 42. A northeast wind of 5 to 10. On Tuesday, partly to mostly sunny. High 64. An east wind of 10 to 15. For Tuesday night, mainly clear. Some patchy frost possible in the Northwoods. Our low temperature down to 40, though 30s in the northern half of the state. For Wednesday, mostly sunny and seasonal. High 68 degrees. Thursday, variable clouds with a small chance of showers west of Marathon County. High temperature about 67. On Friday, partly sunny, nice end to the work week. High 68. Partly sunny and nice for Saturday, a high near 70. 70 again on Sunday, partly to mostly sunny skies. Monday of next week, looking mostly sunny, very nice for this time of year, a high near 72. I'm 9 Storm Track meteorologist Jackson Garlock on AM 550, FM 99.9, WSAU.
5: From the rising of the sun to its setting, the name of the Lord is to be praised. 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
6: A reading from Ephesians chapter 3. I bow my knees before the Father, from whom every family in heaven and on earth is named, that according to the riches of his glory, he may grant you to be strengthened with power through his Spirit in your inner being, so that Christ may dwell in your hearts through faith, that you, being rooted and grounded in love, may have strength to comprehend with all the saints what is the breadth and length and height and depth, and to know the love of Christ that surpasses knowledge, that you may be filled with all the fullness of God. The Word of the Lord. What good words to hear at the end of the day. For in these words we learn that there is an even greater strength that we may have than the strength we may draw from a good night's sleep. It is the strength of God's Holy Spirit, who strengthens us in faith, faith in Christ, in whom we come to an eternal rest, not just when we die, but even now as we live by faith. And so we pray each night, that we might be given that strength. We pray for the Holy Spirit to keep us with Jesus Christ in the one true faith. Let us pray. I thank you, my Heavenly Father, through Jesus Christ, your dear Son, that you have graciously kept me this day. And I pray that you would forgive me all my sins where I have done wrong, and graciously keep me this night. For into your hands I commend myself, my body and soul, and all things. Let your holy angel be with me, that the evil foe may have no power over me. Amen. The peace of the Lord be with you always.
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8: Great radio stations everywhere, along with Sam and Polo. It is the Joe Pags Show. Glad to have you. Thanks. I appreciate you stopping by. There's a lot going on. Lots to get to. We'll do an Iran update coming up very soon. Also, what's going on with the Houthis? You know, I mentioned this last week. Why are we somehow having negotiations with the Houthis when they've been like terrorizing us for a while now, killing Americans? I just say wipe them off the map. But then again, I mean, I'm like I said many times before, I'm not the guy who's setting up the military battles. I'm not the guy who's setting up the strategy. But it just seems to me that if you're the top military on the planet and somebody is being a pest by attacking your people whenever they can, you get rid of them. Swat the fly. Boom. Have a nice day. So we'll talk about that. Also, we're going to get you an update from Ambassador Waltz. Michael Waltz, a guy, we had him on one time when he was still a U.S. representative. Haven't had him on since. We've got to try to get him back on. But he's calling some people out who are alleging that we're doing war crimes or something. It's all very stupid. Then I want to get into Amazon drones. I am, right now, gun to my head, against Amazon drones. Sam, where are you on Amazon drones?
2: I am also against it, but I can see the convenience.
8: Pull up. Amazon delivering with drones.
9: I don't know, because does that tie into AI too? Because you know how I feel about AI.
8: I think they probably would direct the drones with AI, yes.
9: I mean, sure, for now, I guess.
8: I'm against them. So we'll get into that in earnest in a second. See, I did it in earnest again. And I'll be frank with you when I do it. But let's start with Iran. Iran updates. This is from News Nation. U.S. plans worldwide restrictions on Iranian airlines, Besant says. Taylor DeLondro and Robert Sherman, our friend Robert Sherman, did this one. Treasury Secretary Scott Bessent said the U.S. plans to shut down all Iranian airlines on September 23rd by restricting services such as fuel, landing support, and ticket sales. The development comes as Houthi fighters pushed to seize strategic heights in Yemen Monday to cut off the Red Sea coast from the remaining areas held by Saudi-backed forces after a report that the president, Donald Trump, had called off U.S. strikes on the group at the last minute. A lightning advance by Iran-backed group. The Iran-backed group this month has extended the wider Middle East conflict to a new theater and further threatened global energy supplies. Washington has so far rebuffed repeated pleas from the Saudi Arabia's Crown Prince Mohammed bin Salman to join the fight in Yemen. The New York Times reported that the Trump administration had prepared to launch airstrikes Sunday against the Houthis after fresh pleas from the Saudi Crown Prince, but the newspaper said Trump called off the airstrikes at the last minute, even as troops were loading bombs onto aircraft. Reuters could not immediately verify the Times report. The U.S. Military Central Command referred questions to the White House. The White House did not immediately respond to an email seeking comment. Rashid Alimi, the Riyadh-based president of Yemen's Saudi-backed, internationally recognized government, said Trump by phone on Sunday for U.S. military help. He talked to him by phone. Four sources told Reuters. Two of the sources, one Yemeni and one Western, said Trump made no direct pledge of support during the call. Riyadh was apparently struck Saturday for the first time since the escalation began, with explosions heard and smoke visible near the airport. The Houthis said they had fired missiles at the Saudi capital, and the Saudis had not commented. In an interview Monday, Treasury Secretary Scott Bessent said the U.S. plans to shut down all Iranian airlines on September 23rd. He described how that would work. Quote, if they land, you cannot provide them with fuel. You cannot provide them with landing services. You cannot sell them tickets, or you will be knocked out of the dollar system, Bessent said. Bessent said enablers around the world are being shut down, citing the sanctioning of three banks. A tanker transiting the Strait of Hormuz was struck by a projectile, injured two crew members, the United Kingdom Maritime Trade Operations, UKMTO, said today. The two crew members sustained minor injuries while the vessel was continuing to its next port of call. The attack is the fourth on shipping in the key waterway in 11 days, and blah, blah, blah. Okay. I don't get what's going on with the Houthis and with the Saudis. I know they hate each other. The Houthis are backed by Iran. But again, last week there was a quick mention, a quick report that it was like this. It was a quick report that said that the president or our administration in the United States was trying to come to some sort of terms with the Houthis. Sam, do me a favor and see where we are. What is going on with the Houthis, and is there a deal pending, or are they working on a deal with President Trump? Because Saudi Arabia, in general, is an ally of ours. Saudi Arabia has allowed us to use their airspace to bring attacks on bad guys. So I'm not really sure what's going on. Remember how mad bin Laden was that Saudi Arabia was allowing the United States to attack from Saudi soil. He found it to be consecrated soil, that you can't do that. But there's something going on to where the president looks like he's trying to figure something out with the Houthis. And so far, the Saudis are saying, listen, can you help us out? And it looks sound like we were about to, but then didn't. Sam, you gleaning anything from any of this? Is there a deal pending?
2: I sent you something, but I honestly have no idea.
8: I mean, it was a very quick mention last week. And I don't know. This one is from today, so let's go to this. Because, I understand that sometimes it sounds boring,
10: And Iran is very far away. Saudi Arabia is very far away. Yemen's very far away. The Middle East is very far away. I get it, man. I understand it. But I want you to be abreast of what's going on because it does, in fact, affect us. Not only at the gas pump, but it affects us when it comes to, yeah, how many different places are we going to have military actions now? So here is the latest from something called Yahoo News. You probably have heard of it. From oil price. I don't know what that is. The secret Houthis U.S. deal that could push Saudi Arabia backing to Beijing, huh? Back at the start of the U.S.'s Operation Epic Fury, oilprice.com predicted three courses of action that Iran would take as it moves through the conflict escalation gears. First, most obviously, although apparently not to President Donald Trump's team, a little slight there to President's team, was to close the Strait of Hormuz to cause oil, liquefied natural gas, and refined products prices to soar. Check. Second was the launch attacks on Saudi Arabian oil infrastructure via the Tehran-backed Yemeni Houthis to further inflate energy prices and undermine the idea that U.S. allies in the Middle East can rely on Washington to protect them from Iran. Check. Third was the blockade of the Bab el-Mandeb Strait, the other critical regional transit route for the world's oil, LNG, and refined products to ramp up both the higher energy prices and regional insecurity pressure still further. This last element has not yet been fully activated, but it's not far off. So where do Iran and its Houthi protagonists go from here? Within the next few days, the Houthis are likely to officially close off the Bab el-Mandeb Strait to all enemy shipping rather than just to the Saudis. As has been the case, a very senior energy source who works closely with the Iran's petroleum ministry exclusively told oilprice.com over the weekend. Okay, this is an anti-Trump piece, and they're allowed to be anti-Trump if they want. But this furthers my question, which is a simple one. Why didn't we just blow the Houthis off the map? Why are we allowing the Houthis to even have the opportunity to close down this Strait of el-Mandeb or whatever the hell it is? Why are we allowing that? And why are we not supporting the Saudis, who, again, are our allies? Now, again, if you're listening from the Defense Department, if you're listening from the Trump administration, I'm asking simple questions that I think those who are watching and listening will be asking as well. Why wouldn't we blow them off the map? Why are we allowing them to bomb anything in Saudi Arabia? Why are we giving them the power to cause oil and gas prices to go even higher? I mean, I have no idea. There's got to be a method to the madness. There has to be. The president doesn't make decisions without thinking them through. He's a very good negotiator. And if he's negotiating with the Houthis, I would think the Houthis would not be attacking anybody while the negotiations are going on. I think that'd be an intelligent, reasonable answer to come to. So we'll see. We will see. Ambassador Waltz at the UN is, he's talking about how the president and this administration will be calling out any sort of claim of war crimes. This is from Newsmax. Mike Waltz, Trump to call out UN war crimes claims, from Michael Katz over at Newsmax. U.S. Ambassador to the United Nations said President Donald Trump will continue to call out what the administration considers ridiculous about the World Peacekeeping Body when he addresses the General Assembly on Tuesday, tomorrow. Trump, who chastised member nations in his 2025 speech for providing only empty words that don't solve war, is expected to denounce the UN Human Rights Council over allegations that U.S. military actions in Iran might have constituted war crimes. Quote, the Human Rights Council, which is a separate part of the UN in Geneva, but it's still part of it, years ago, had a George Floyd commission and then just released a report saying that U.S.

0: criminal court and the America First and America First foreign policy that led to spending reforms in the UN budget, and then back to basics, right? Walt said he's trying to cut these peace deals around the world. It's not easy, whether it's on Ukraine or Azerbaijan or Romania, and he needs the UN to focus on that and what the UN was invented for. UN Security Council is expected to discuss the war in Ukraine and the use of artificial intelligence, according to the Post. Also on Tuesday tomorrow, Trump is expected to meet with Ukrainian President Volodymyr Zelensky. I can tell you, man, the League of Nations that became the UN, necessary at one point. What is it for now? Because I don't know. What is it for now? I mean, is it really solving any problems? Did they end any wars? The UN seems to be an organization that's only there and funded by us, by the way, in New York to give us a bunch of crap. It just seems like it's an organization that's an anti-America organization. You've got entities like Iran in the UN, really? Russia and China have veto power and stuff? What is this organization for? I say tell them to pound sand, go and meet in Geneva. We're not going to have it here in New York anymore. We're not going to have you tell us what's what. It's like we've become the funder and financier of everything on the planet, good and bad. And if we decide that we don't want to fund and finance anymore, we're somehow the bad guys. Telling NATO you've got to spend more than 2% of your GDP, make it 5% instead, on providing your own security, that somehow was bad, no good, how dare you. Telling Iran you can't have a nuclear weapon, well, you have one, why can't we have one? Because you're bad, and you like to blow people up that don't believe religiously like you believe. Maybe that's why, I don't know. That could be something. But yet we keep on providing this place, speeches that completely denigrate this country from a podium in this country. It is so weird to me, man. Your thoughts about all this? 888-941-PAGS. 888-941-7247. JoePags.com. Definitely will jump into the Amazon drone thing coming up as well. Again, gun to my head, had to answer today. I am against Amazon drones for any number of reasons, and I'll bring all those reasons up as we get into it in earnest, as some would say. 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Save 60%. It's about $7 a month to keep yourself safe. All this surveillance, all this lack of privacy really comes to terms when you think about what a Kentucky officer did. Allegedly ran the same two license plates 2,000 times. They belonged to the mother of his child. She had an order of protection against him. He didn't hack anything. Didn't type. All he did was type in a plate. One of 120,000 cameras, the Washington Post found that at least 50 more cases. Most were watching women. Audit logs show that a police chief ran 600 searches on two plates, his exes and her teenage daughters. Here's what nobody says. 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We're back after this.
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0: Last week, I told you about that fishing trip that Jake Tapper and Gavin Newsom went on. They wanted the fishing trip because it's just a couple of dudes in Montana looking to catch some fish in the stream. Right, Sam?
1: Right.
0: Nothing else going on. Forget the whole sound crew and the film crew and the lighting crew and the hair and makeup and whatever else was probably there. It's a couple of guys standing in the river, standing in the stream, perfectly mic'd. I mean, better audio than you can get in the White House. It was amazing. No background noise. Couldn't even hear the stream. It was weird. Let me ask you this. Are we sure they were in the stream?
1: Did we ever see their legs?
0: We did.
1: So then we would know.
0: But the weird part was, I don't think they were wearing like the rubber boots that you would wear to go fly fishing. Like, I mean, many people wear like the rubber suit all the way up to like their chest to stay dry. They were like just standing in there. It's like they just went in there. Oh, okay, start rolling.
2: They're called waders. Yes, but you don't have to.
0: Yeah, but I mean, they were wearing jeans. You want to jump in the water and just be soaking wet in your pants?
2: I mean, that's how they get down. That's their thing.
0: Okay. So, no waders. Pull of the fly fishing aficionado.
2: Well, no, but I mean...
0: Have you ever been fly fishing in your life?
2: Not fly fishing, but I mean saltwater fishing. I mean, when I was...
0: Too, but I never jumped in the saltwater to go fishing. Did you?
2: Yeah.
0: You went in a fishing boat in salt water and jumped in the water to fish.
2: Not in a boat, but we would walk out there and we would be like waist deep.
0: Well, fishing. That's a different thing. You're like fishing on the beach.
2: No, it was on.
0: How would you walk out there from where?
2: It was on the bayside, and we would walk out there and we would be fishing. That's how you would do it.
0: See, I grew up in South Florida where you deep sea fish. You go out in a boat, you know, way out into the middle of the ocean. You drop a big long line. You don't jump in there and go fishing.
2: That's rich people stuff.
0: Oh, rich people, it was $7 a ticket. I'm a rich guy? Come on.
2: Maybe.
0: Sam, have you gone deep sea fishing with Dad? Have we ever done that?
1: I have gone with a friend, but not with you. Thanks.
0: Okay, I said with Dad, and you said I've gone with a friend.
2: You're not a
1: friend. Right, I have gone deep sea fishing.
0: Why can't you be a friend of Dad?
1: But not with you.
0: You know, I of course, went with my father, so Grandpa Joe, and then went with Grandpa Larry, of course, and your uncles and everybody else. I mean, it's a good time. It's a good time. But invariably, somebody would get sick, like disgustingly sick. Not in our group. Like you'd be fishing and like, oh, I think I got it. Hey, let's go. And then you hear somebody inside. Like, no. That's no fun. Give my money
1: that's
0: back.
1: That's disgusting.
0: And then it's always a little bit too long. It's like 3 or 4 hours. Like, yeah, an hour and a half, 2 hours would have been great. Nicole, you never gone out there like on a boat?
2: Yeah, I mean, I've done that also. But, I mean, you're talking about waiting and...
0: I've never heard of wading in salt water like in the ocean. I've never heard of that.
2: I've also
0: unless you're like on the beach and you're fishing. I've seen that.
2: I've also gone fishing with my dad on the bay side of the island.
0: But what does that mean on the bay side?
2: So
0: you weren't actually in the ocean. You were in a smaller bay.
2: No, if you go to South Padre Island, because remember I'm from the valley. So
0: never been to South Padre. I've been to Padre, not South.
2: Okay,
0: Padre.
2: So there's the side when you get like where there's the actual beach and there's waves and everything else, then on the other side of it, when you're crossing over the bridge, the side that you typically see, that's considered the bay.
0: Okay.
2: And so there's no waves like really.
0: But do you just jump right into it? There's no sand?
2: There's
0: no
2: beach? Yes, there's sand, but I mean
0: that's what I said. You're beach fishing. It's the
2: same
0: thing.
2: But you're walking into the water. You're up to your waist. Sometimes.
0: I think you guys did it wrong. I'll be honest with you. I think you guys did it wrong.
2: Not when we were catching the fish.
0: Your dad out. What kind of fish were you getting?
2: I mean, we were catching red, sand trout, speckled trout. I mean, you name it.
0: You sure this was salt water? You're getting trout?
2: Yes.
0: Like, we would get red snapper. We would get kingfish. We'd get bonita. We'd get all sorts of stuff. I've never heard of getting trout in the ocean.
2: Yes, but you're also talking about fish that when you go deep sea fishing.
0: Must be very different from the Atlantic to the Gulf. It's got to be.
2: Yeah. I mean, because we used to do it all the time. And then, I mean, my dad has a boat now. And so he's gone and done that. And, like, they'll go. But he doesn't go to the beach. There's, like, another part called the Arroyo. And he goes there. And that's fed by the Gulf. I guess I have to call it the Gulf of America. And that's right. And that's where, like, he would go. And it's the same water. But it's just not by South Padre.
0: I've lived here 21 years. I've not gone fishing in Texas yet. And I need to do that. But, sure. I mean, fishing in the Atlantic is awesome. I'll be honest with you. There you go. Let's talk about Amazon when we come back. Also, I brought up fishing and Gavin Newsom because Kamala Harris allegedly has made a decision about running or not. Keep it here.
3: Joe Pags.
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22: Partly cloudy and cool this evening with highs in the mid-60s. An east wind of 10 to 15 miles per hour. Tonight, mixed skies with a low down of 42. A northeast wind of 5 to 10. On Tuesday, partly to mostly sunny. High 64. An east wind of 10 to 15. For Tuesday night, mainly clear, some patchy frost possible in the Northwoods. Our low temperature down to 40, though 30s in the northern half of the state. For Wednesday, mostly sunny and seasonal. High 68 degrees. Thursday, variable clouds with a small chance of showers west of Marathon County. High temperature about 67. On Friday, partly sunny, nice end to the work week. High 68. Partly sunny and nice for Saturday, a high near 70. 70 again on Sunday, partly to mostly sunny skies. Monday of next week, looking mostly sunny, very nice for this time of year, a high near 72. I'm 9 StormTrack meteorologist Jackson Garlock on AM 550, FM 99.9, WSAU.

0: great to have you. Thanks. I appreciate you stopping by. Sam, do me a favor and look this up. Somebody just wrote in a post over on Facebook that it's from something called Lone Star Legionnaires. I'm not sure what that is. Or Legionaries. I think it is. Not Legionnaires. That'd be weird. Just ask any of your favorite AI, did this shooting of this Venezuelan illegal alien happen in Greg Kassar's district? Because he's presenting it as if it did, but this Lone Star Legionary says it didn't. And for those who are wondering, there was a shooting. ICE shot a guy in the northern part of Austin. We don't know the details yet. I saw one person claim that he rammed the ICE vehicle. That hasn't been reported anywhere else. But we know that ICE did ram his vehicle, and we know that the man was shot. And allegedly, he's got no pain meds, but somehow he made a news conference on the phone, and the bullet's still in his neck or back or something. I would like to know, because Greg Kassar is like out in front of this. Did this happen in his district?
1: Yes, according to Fox Orlando, it did.
0: This is what this Legionaries thing is saying. Before he was a congressman, Greg Kassar sat on the Austin City Council, where he took $150 million out of Austin's police budget and deleted 150 officer positions. Then Austin set a homicide record, and the streets spiraled into disorder. Today, Mayor Kirk P. Watson and APD Chief Davis handed Representative Kassar the city's podium over a shooting that didn't even happen in his district. He used it to tell Austin that ICE shoots and kills people with impunity and needs to leave town. Now, I'm not saying this is a better source than what you checked, but can we make double sure that it was in his district? Because if it wasn't, I'd like to know what he's doing for his district. If it was, then it's still inappropriate what he's saying, but it's appropriate that he has a comment on it because it is his district. So whatever you're finding on AI is saying that it is?
1: It was Fox Orlando.
0: All right, do me a favor and check AI, because they would know that the representative district's better. Orlando, Florida might not know. And I'm not here to say that it wasn't in his district, but if it turns out it wasn't, what's he doing out there? Why is he involved? Because the guy's Hispanic? I'm guessing that's probably it. 888-941-PAGS, 888-941-7247, joepags.com. Is Kamala Harris running? Well, this from some insider, I guess. Former Kamala Harris aides doubt a 2028 run from the Newsmax wires. Many former aides and advisors of Kamala Harris believe the former vice president ultimately will decide against another White House bid in 2028, Axios reported Sunday. Harris has yet to make a decision, but an Axios survey of 8 former aides and advisors found that only 1 believed that she probably would run. 2 described her chances as a toss-up, while 5 said they expected her to stay out of the race. The decision could have major implications for Democrat presidential field. Harris remains at or near the top of early Democrat primary polling, and several other potential candidates are weighing their plans as they look toward 2028. Some former Harris aides told Axios that her recent activity campaigning for midterm candidates, appearing on podcasts and promoting her book, is less evidence of another presidential campaign than an effort to maintain her influence within the Democratic Party. One former aide described Harris as doing the bare minimum necessary to remain part of the 2028 conversation. Former staffers said they would expect her to be hiring more aides, traveling more extensively, and weighing in more frequently on major policy debates if she were preparing aggressively for another campaign. Another former aide said Harris understands the challenges she would face, including the possibility of another candidacy would revive debate over her 2024 loss to President Donald Trump. Interesting. Sam, did AI say anything different, or are they all saying it's in his district?
1: So AI originally told me that it was his district, but looking at the map, it is just outside of it. So I had to look up a map of districts, and it turns out it's Rep. Doggett's district.
0: So it's in Lloyd Doggett's district.
1: Yes.
0: Very interesting. So this source does turn out to be an okay source, at least on this, that it wasn't even in his district. I'll have to put that on X. It's always interesting when I write stuff on X during the show, because I think people really love to see me stop and just type something. You know what I mean, Sam? I think that studies say, I'm pretty sure, that they love when I do this. No?
1: I mean, honestly, the fact that I had to, like, double check by, like, comparing maps and these news outlets are just, like, willy-nilly just saying whatever is really concerning to me. They're really putting the, what is it, the F in news.
0: They're putting the F in news, Polo. Yeah. They're putting the F in news.
2: In earnest?
0: Greg Kassar. What's that?
2: In earnest?
0: In earnest, friendliness
2: gotcha.
0: Is the F, by the way.
2: Yes.
0: Hey, Greg Kassar, did the ICE shooting happen in your district? asking for a friend. He's going to block me because this is his private account. You know, Jasmine Crockett is such a wuss, she blocked me. They can't block you from the government accounts, which I think is hilarious, because remember President Trump was blocking people from his account? And then, like, they took it to court and said, because you're paid for, you know, you're paid by the public funds and the taxpayers and you're a governmental official, you cannot block people on social media. Sam, do you remember that?
1: No, but it sounds like Trump.
0: I mean, of course he did that. Then they made him unblock people, but on their private, so like Jasmine Crockett has a private account and her representative account. So the representative account, she can't block me. On the private account, she did because she's a wuss. Now let's get into it. Amazon drones. Are we supposed to just be like, yeah, sure, just have a drone come and send it to me? First of all, how would I know it's an Amazon drone and not somebody who means something nefarious? They would just want to take shots of us in the pool or come and assess our what cars we have or whatever's happening at the house. How do we know it's not somebody who has some armed drone? I know you're not supposed to have them, but how do we know that it's not one of those? And the laws are you can't just shoot a drone out of the air. I mean, in many states, there are laws you just can't do that. So what are we supposed to do? And Amazon pays people to deliver your packages. And those people are making a good living. They're supporting their families. They're helping the economy. I'm against a drone delivering my package. It's not cool that it's new technology. How is this different than ATMs? And when did they show up? In the 70s? An ATM, which stands for automatic teller machine, an ATM got rid of real tellers. Sam, you probably know this. Your mom was a teller at a bank for a long time.
1: Oh, yeah.
0: Very good at it. But people like her would have no job if they just let automatic teller machines take over. Well, that's what happened. The workforce in banks, I would imagine, is much lower per capita. Like, there might be more banks now. There might be more employees now. But per bank, the number of employees is way lower. Let's talk about McDonald's. Got to go to McDonald's. Either I can have somebody take my order, which I prefer, or I can go up there and press the kiosk. And some of you might prefer that, but you pressing that kiosk, guess what? It means somebody doesn't have to work there and do that. I went to Home Depot yesterday. When you go to Home Depot, or the day before, whenever it was, you go to Home Depot, you can do the self-checkout. There's like one checkout where there's a real person, but there are four or six self-checkouts. I'm basically just an employee now. Same thing at Walmart. So I am not for us automating more of our lives. I'm just not. And I wouldn't feel comfortable with something flying, you know, over the house. I just wouldn't be. And Sam, you're saying you're okay with it or no?
1: I mean, I didn't say I'm okay with it. I understand the need. But at the same time, I feel like we're so under surveillance too much already that this feels like another step in that, like, surveillance state that yeah. I really I'm not very comfortable with. You can't shoot drones out of the sky. You can't do anything. You know that they have videos like or a camera on them. Otherwise, how would they know where they're going? So I don't know. It just feels like we're being watched more and more, and we have very much less to say about it.
0: And Paul, you're saying you're fine with it.
2: I mean, everything else flies around, so what's the big deal?
0: What else is flying around?
2: I mean, planes, helicopters, I mean, everything.
0: They're not dropping packages on our houses. They're not surveilling us necessarily.
2: And that you know of.
0: Here's the story from this really Drone XL is the website. That's what it's called, Drone XL?
1: You're welcome.
0: Okay. From Drone XL, a big source of ours here on the Joe Pag Show. Amazon drones overwhelm Texas suburb, New York Times says. FAA signed off in July from Hay or K. Kestelou? Is that what is that name? Haye Kestelou? Kestelou. They're just making stuff up now. But he is, or she is,
1: probably
0: I'm not
1: AI.
0: Sure, editor-in-chief of Drone XL. If you're not on Drone XL, you're not getting your news. I'm kidding. The New York Times went to the backyard pools of Richardson, Texas, and published the result Monday under the headline, "It's Raining Boxes." One resident's drone tracker logged 52 Amazon Prime Air drones overhead on Friday, three of them between 150 and 170 feet up, and she called it a slow day. Amazon told the paper that fewer than 1% of inquiries about the program this year concerned noise. Drone XL has covered Richardson's Prime Air Hub since an MK-30 hit an apartment building there in February. through Amazon's March altitude change and the city's April conclusion that it has no legal handle on the flights. The Times account adds what those stories could not, named families, a pool, a homeowners association president who says the Federal Aviation Administration has failed the city. The FAA answered the noise question for the whole country on July 28th, and the answer was that it does not count as a significant impact. Sophie Puri, a video game industry researcher at Richardson, set up a drone tracker, recorded 52 overhead flights on Friday, September 18th, the Times reported. Amazon told the Richardson City Council in March the hub had filled about 150 orders in a day. Its FAA approval allows 1,000. Imagine 1,000 packages over your damn house in one day. The hub sits less than a mile from the Anderson family's pool, and every package it flies can go anywhere inside a 7.5-mile, 12-kilometer radius, so the neighborhoods closest to it sit under every departure. Residents there call the corridor a drone highway. Scott Bratcher, who runs the Homeowners Association in one of them, told the paper the government and FAA have failed us. Think about that. Because I already don't like just some strange drone over my house. I'm not down with that. It's not okay. But let's take it to the next level. I even consider this because I don't have some hub, you know, I guess not within 7.5 miles of where I live. But can you imagine having the hub right over, like right there in your neighborhood, within 7.5 miles? And every single package, and the FAA is allowing 1,000 packages a day. Every single package is leaving from that hub and flying over your neighborhood, or flying over a highway where you are, or flying over your yard. I mean, and that's not a significant noise problem. Why are we saying okay to this? Why are we saying okay to more stuff? And again, I'm a big fan of the Trump administration, but I'm not sure that this is a great decision by the FAA. I just don't see it. I mean, why? This guarantees fewer jobs, guarantees more noise, guarantees less privacy. Because if you're my next door neighbor and you're getting a package, you know, five packages a day, five times a day, you get to fly down my street and over my house potentially to deliver a package. I don't like it. Where are you on this? 888-941-PAGS. 888-941-7247. 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Scroll down, click on contact. 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Number one, what if it's not an Amazon drone? You order something from Amazon and somebody else sends a drone to take pictures of you taking your garbage out or whatever you happen to be doing. It's none of their business. Privacy still should mean something. And then what if it is Amazon, but you're not ordering anything from the site or from the company, but your next door neighbor orders 20 a day? You just got to deal with it? You imagine all that drone noise in your house? It's not significant. 888-941-PAGS, 888-941-7247, joepags.com. My full interview with Kay Hill is over on YouTube right now. We break down the banning of CNN, MS Now, and also Politico from the White House. Go check that out. A lot of people watching it right now. They're getting a lot out of it. It's joepags.com/YouTube, and we're back after this.
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3: Great to have you. Thanks. I appreciate you stopping by the Joe Pag Show. Scott Bessent, our Treasury Secretary, had a lot to say about AI. We're talking about whether drones are being flown by AI. I'm guessing that once you put the coordinates in, AI probably would take over. So I think that's probably a possibility. We'll get into that in a second. But first, I want to start with Sean Duffy, our Transportation Secretary. He's talking about, Sam, I'm sure you watched this video, probably know something about it. He's talking about efficiencies in flying. Do you like what he's presenting or not? Do you want to hear it again?
14: You know, I think it's important, especially after what happened with the Northeastern airports earlier, where apparently a fiber line was accidentally cut,
3: right,
14: and like thousands of flights were grounded, which is insane.
3: It is. I mean, we used to do this without all these fiber lines, with all this so-called technology. And is there really no fail-safe? Is there nothing to fall back on if something goes wrong? Well, Duffy is now announcing what he says are new efficiencies that will help.
15: Let's use the best technology possible, the best predictors possible, so humans can make the best decisions possible. And when we make the best decisions possible, that means you have less delays and you have less cancellations, which means your experience in the airspace is way better. I think this is what the American people have asked from us. They've asked for a better experience, a safer experience. And this is a lot of work, a lot of effort by our teams to deliver for the American people. There'll be a lot of questions, but I want to be clear. Humans control the airspace. Humans make decisions, but we're just giving them way better technology, way better foresight. And so we're excited about what this is going to bring in aviation. And as we just as people are like, is it going to change my whole experience for Christmas? Maybe not by Christmas. We slow roll this. But as I look to next summer, and as we roll this out further, I think you're going to see a gradual improvement of the airspace as you fly. And that's what we're here to do. We're here to move at the speed of Trump, and we're here to deliver for the American people. And with all the new equipment in the airspace, as well as new tools, this is the deliverable of what no one else has in the world, that we're doing first in America to change the way that you experience air travel. So kudos to the FAA and the administrator, ASI, for the work they've done, our partner on the tech side. And thank you for checking this out. The future of aviation is months away as we deploy these new tools.
3: You know what's really great about that is that we know that it took a really long time for any administration to do anything when it came to aviation. What's great is that they truly are doing something different. I'll compare this to the VA in Trump's first term. And yes, the VA is still far from being perfect, but he got rid of a bunch of dead weight, 6,000 or 7,000 employees that should have been fired a long time ago, updated the technology, and hopefully it's starting to get to a place where it's on pace to get really good, you know, in the near future instead of in the distant future. The aviation setup in this country has been antiquated for a long time, and finally you've got somebody stepping up to say we're going to do something about this. Let me see how much of Scott Bessent I can get in, because he keeps getting asked about AI. I'm not sure why. He's the Treasury Secretary, but they keep asking him about it.
16: Imagine these labs came out, or one lab in specific, a sitting employee came out, said there's a 10% chance of an extinction-level event, but then the labs also said, take the liability off of our hands. And we will not do that. I am in agreement with the MIT professor who leads the AI lab up there, Daniel Huttenlocher, that it is humans who are responsible, not the AI. The Hugging Face incident, that is responsibility of the OpenAI management, not a bunch of agents. So what the president was saying is that we cannot say, oh, we absolve you of responsibility, and the government's going to take responsibility. These labs need to take responsibility for themselves. They can slow down anytime they want to.
3: It's a bit of insight that I didn't have before, and therefore, if you trust me for information, you didn't have it either. The fact is that the AI organizations are looking to scare us that they're going to start killing people in 10 years or whatever. There's a 10% chance of that. But just make sure we're not liable at all. No liability on us. The government should take liability. That's their game. They don't want to be responsible for anything that they make, and they should be. That's not okay. Got to get out of here for now. That is Sam. That is Polo. I am Joe. That's it for tonight. Have a great night. See you tomorrow.
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21: Down in the Big Apple. I'm Sue Guzman, Fox News. And President Trump in New York City is going to deliver a speech at the United Nations General Assembly Tuesday, but he sat down Monday with New York Mayor Zohra Mamdani for their third in-person meeting.
22: President Trump joined Mayor Mamdani following their meeting on issues relative to New York City, including a housing initiative Mayor Mamdani is pushing for.
23: 12,000 homes, 30,000 jobs. The prospect of an entire new neighborhood in a city where housing is the number one cost.
22: President Trump said it's a project he's been watching, noting the government's potential role in it.
24: You're going to need a lot of federal approvals and probably some federal money to do it.
22: One media question noted a Democratic mayor, quote, rolling out the red carpet for the president. But President Trump did compliment Mayor Mamdani, saying he would hopefully be a great mayor. In New York, Grinnell Scott, Fox News.
21: Iran is expected to be the main topic of President Trump's speech at the UN.
25: President Trump getting ready for his big address here at the United Nations, where he's going to be addressing nearly 130 world leaders and millions around the world, with the goal, among many, is to end the Iran war, a goal that so far has proved elusive. Iran is not just the only war that President Trump wants to end. It's also Russia's war on Ukraine, just days after Ukraine launched its largest drone attack of the war against Russia. We heard from Ukrainian President Volodymyr Zelensky. He says he's very excited to meet with President Trump. President Trump's also meeting with Persian Gulf allies on the sidelines here. And also for the first time, President Trump meeting with Venezuela's new leader, Delcy Rodriguez. And the president's also been meeting with Britain's new prime minister.
21: Fox's Lucas Tomlinson. And most airline travel has resumed normal operations. Technicians have repaired data lines that failed at key regional air traffic control centers in the Northeast. 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
21: At least two people are dead in a helicopter crash during wildfire operations in Northern California. Fox's Kristen Goodwin has more.
38: The Federal Aviation Administration revealing two Fly Precision crew members were killed when their helicopter crashed while fighting the Dome Fire in Yosemite National Park Sunday. Reps for Fly Precision, an Oregon-based aviation company, saying in a statement they are devastated by the loss of their two team members, asking for privacy and compassion for their families. The FAA and the National Transportation Safety Board is investigating the cause of the crash. The Dome Fire in California's Mariposa County has ripped through more than 3,000 acres after igniting last Tuesday. According to CAL FIRE, it's 15% contained. Kristen Goodwin, Fox News.
21: During a tight Senate race, Minnesota Lieutenant Governor Peggy Flanagan's connected to a Medicaid fraud investigation in Minnesota. Her friend, Nimco Ahmed, runs an autism center called Milestone Development Center. Fox's Christina Coleman.
0: That very center is now under investigation for fraud by the Minnesota Department of Human Services, in addition to a different agency called Spectrum Therapy Center, adding to the growing number of these ongoing fraud investigations. Authorities stopped both Milestone Development Center and Spectrum Therapy Center from participating in the Medicaid program, and both agencies are now appealing that move.
21: A long-running legal fight over Missouri's congressional map took yet another turn today. Federal appeals panel ruling in favor of the new districts backed by President Trump, even though the Supreme Court has blocked those districts from being used in the November election. Three-judge panel says Missouri should use the new Republican-drawn House districts for the midterms as it did in the August primary. The ruling has no immediate impact because the federal appellate panel delayed the effect of its order for a week, and that is to allow time for any kind of appeal. I'm Sue Guzman. This is Fox News.
1: Partly cloudy and cool this evening with highs in the mid-60s. An east wind of 10 to 15 miles per hour. Tonight, mixed skies with a low down of 42. A northeast wind of 5 to 10. On Tuesday, partly to mostly sunny. High 64. An east wind of 10 to 15. For Tuesday night, mainly clear. Some patchy frost possible in the Northwoods. Our low temperature down to 40, though 30s in the northern half of the state. For Wednesday, mostly sunny and seasonal. High 68 degrees. Thursday, variable clouds with a small chance of showers west of Marathon County. High temperature about 67. On Friday, partly sunny, nice end to the work week. High 68. Partly sunny and nice for Saturday. A high near 70. 70 again on Sunday, partly to mostly sunny skies. Monday of next week, looking mostly sunny. Very nice for this time of year. A high near 72. I'm 9 Storm Track meteorologist Jackson Garlock on AM 550, FM 99.9, WSAU.
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1: 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Nice to meet you.
2: Hey, how you doing, brother? It's been a long time since I've listened to anything Coast to Coast. Last time, I think it was Art Bell.
1: One of my heroes.
2: Yeah, but one time, it was up in Hernando County. I was staying with a friend because I knew a street ministry had a cross I used to carry around up north, and I was at a friend's trailer in Spring Hill. And there was, like, I could feel the evil. Now, listen, I've already died. I got hit with 7,620 volts when I was 16. I'm 70 now. And I remember sitting up there at my friend's place doing my little sabbatical, and I could feel like it just there was this evil. And I started praying. I was on the couch, and I got down on my knees. I started praying. I said, Lord, you know, show me this evil. And I remember I stood up, and I turned and looked at the door leading out from the, and I'm like, and it was weird. It was almost like a smoke going around, like a Star Trek type thing, where they passed through this thing. And I went through it, and as I went through it, I looked across the street in the trailer park, and here was this thing standing about 12 to 14 feet tall, had arms long as anything. I mean, the fingertips would hang down. They were just gigantic. It was solid black, no clothes, no nothing. And I dropped down behind the bike that was upside down, and I was looking through it, the spokes. And I said, man, I said, Lord, I told that thing, I said, turn and look at me. And it turned, and when it turned, oh, it looked right back at me, opened its mouth up, and just kind of going, like, and blood was rolling out of the mouth. And so I just got up. And I remember going out, and I said, well, I'm going after this thing. And I was going around the trailer park. And my friend thought my PTSD kicked in. Well, he called the sheriff's department. They came out, picked me up, and asked if I would like to go to the hospital. And it was weird. I looked at him. I said, sure, let's go. So they put me in a patrol car. Did not handcuff me. Just put me in the back seat. They took me up to the hospital. And as I was in the hospital, I was laying there. And right by the window, there was a window where this nurse would stand outside to kind of mind me of Nurse Ratchet from One Flew Over the Cuckoo's Nest. She just stared at me, man. Just kept staring, didn't blink.
1: What was your reason for being in the hospital? Why did they admit you into the hospital?
2: Well, my friend thought I was kind of losing. I was just walking around. And then when
1: so it was like a mental, like he's having a mental breakdown?
2: No, it was a regular ER. And they went ahead and let me go. So when they said, you can go. I was about 3 hours there. I walked all the way back to where the trailer was, barefoot. And when I got in there, River, she was sitting inside. She goes, Brother Phil, she goes, you hurt me. I go, what do you mean I hurt you? She goes, no, you didn't mean to. You came up. She was sitting out on the night in a wheelchair, and I said, I picked her up. I said, I got to take you inside. I said, get you into some safety. And she said, you were trying to protect me. And that's what I was doing. When the sheriff's department showed up, they took me to the hospital. They looked at me for a while, but was never tied down. I was an EMT, man. So there was nothing tied down, no post.
1: Well, what did you see? It was 12 foot tall. Would you see a demon?
2: Oh, it was a demon, man. This thing was, they were more than one. They were walking around through the trailer park. And I remember looking, and I asked him, you know, when I left, I said, I can go home now? And they said, yeah, you can go. And I said, nothing, what was, I still didn't put everything together yet. And they said, no, you weren't going to hurt. You weren't trying to hurt nobody, nothing else. You were telling people in the trailer park, get back inside your trailer. Get back inside your trailer.
1: Okay, so and, do you think that you were the only person that could see the demon?
2: Yeah. Oh, yeah. Yeah.
1: And do you think that has something to do with being struck by lightning, or no? That's just coincidental.
2: What it did, what I think happened with me is when the 7,000 volts went through the left side of my, in my left frontal lobe area, and at that time, before then, when I was a little kid, I was scared to death of everything. After it went through, I think the electricity, when it went through, it turned some stuff on in my mind. Now, mind you, you know, this is stuff that I picked up over the years in my ministry, and to go around and see it, and I think something got lit up inside my brain that wasn't acting right.
1: Makes sense to me. That's every superhero origin story. You just got hit by lightning and woke up something in you.
2: No, I got hit with 7,000 power line.
1: Yeah, how do you live through that?
2: I died twice. In the first place I was at, brother, I'll tell you what, it was when I do some revivals in churches, I give my testimonies, I got this big scar on the side of my head, and I get that out of the way. And that, I was in a place that was so black. I remember trying to put my hand in front of my face. I couldn't even see it, but I could feel myself moving through this blackness. And it was weird. Feeling. And don't ask me how long I was there. Time meant nothing. But I thought I was right with God, and I wasn't. I cried out, Lord. I said, Lord, man, save me. Take me back. Do something. Jesus, save me. And the next thing I knew, I was back in the emergency room at Venice Hospital. I was standing there looking at them working on me. And I remember looking across the in the room, and I thought, the weird thing was, I didn't even realize that was me they were working on. Because, I mean, man, I was just fried. It melted my shoes to my feet. And I said, I could get a better view if I was standing over there. Now, I was instantly put there. Instantly. I did not walk. Okay? It was like, boom, I was there and I could see it. And when I got put back in my body, there was an audible and a physical buzzing, like a noise, and that's when the pain came back.
1: Ooh.
2: And, yeah, and I remember Sarah Ross, who was the head nurse, she was standing there, and I told her, I said, no, let me go back to where I was at, because I did feel great. I mean, before I left, I thought,
1: yeah, go back in the observation outside of your body corner. So yeah. Do you think... what's interesting is, doesn't sound like you were in hell, but you definitely weren't in heaven.
2: No,
1: do you think you were in the purg?
2: Where I was at, because I asked the Lord why I couldn't see my hand. He said, because you were in spirit. I was conscious, but I couldn't see nothing, and I was moving through this, and that's why I kept thinking. Because I mean, I had my hand as close as I could to my face and couldn't see my hand or nothing, but I was conscious. I was in a place, and I asked the Lord where I was at. And what the Lord gave back to me was, I was in outer darkness. What the Bible calls that.
1: Don't
2: outer
1: like that.
2: Darkness. Yeah.

0: I got a picture that's close to what this thing looks like. I went online trying to find some weird stuff, and I was going to see if I can send that picture to you on the
1: text
0: line.
1: Yes, of course you can. And we'll stick it up on the website, too, so people can see the... Okay. You're talking about the picture of the demon you saw?
0: Yeah. It's not the exact thing, but only because the one I saw, when you see the picture, the face, the arms were long, and it was like nothing was like real. I was looking at it, I'm thinking, what the heck is this?
1: And then means, though, that... You got hit by enough electricity that it turned on something that wasn't activated before in your brain. But that means that there's probably demons all over the place that you don't see, that we don't see, that you might.
0: UFO. I see UFOs. I'm right here. I'm about a half a mile from the Gulf. And I go out late at night. I can look up. I've found stuff. I've called people. And they come out and say, what the heck is that in the air? And the thing is this, what I believe in my faith and everything is that this, one, they're demons. These UFOs are nothing but demons. And the reason why they move so fast is because they can go from one dimension into another dimension.
1: Yeah, you might not be wrong there, Rooster. All right. Hey, thank you for calling. It's really nice to meet you. Don't be a last time caller. Be a caller. We want to hear from you again. We're right back with Open Lines on Coast to Coast AM.
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0: Welcome back to Coast AM. It's open lines time. Wildcard, Ted in Texas. Welcome to Coast AM. Where are you at in Texas?
1: We are at the Magnolia Hotel in Seguin, Texas.
0: Oh, you're there right now. That's haunted.
1: Yeah, we're right here. There's 13 ghosts, I think, or maybe 11. And we're right outside of the supposed, or actually, the convicted murderer's room. I'll go in there right there, right now, actually.
0: Let's go. Have you felt anything? Have you seen anything?
1: Oh, yeah. I've felt tugs. I don't feel comfortable. I can tell you that. I've felt tugs at my shirt. I will sit down in the kitchen right now, and there's a plate set up for me. No food, but I can look out the window and sit here for a minute. There's nothing.

0: really going on. I don't feel comfortable, I can tell you that.
1: Did you go there on purpose looking for a ghost experience? Are you a sensitive?
0: Yeah, super sensitive. I have other people here. Do you want to hear from them as well?
1: Well, sure. What kind of things are you experiencing that you would like to share?
0: Well,
2: it's been like overwhelmingly like an oppressive energy throughout the entire house. Sorry, this is his sister right here together.
1: What's your name?
2: My name is Emily.
1: Hi, Emily. Nice to meet you. Did you guys decide to go to explore a haunted hotel? Or are you just realizing that the hotel's haunted?
2: We came here with the intent to enjoy, you know, sort of a supernatural experience. We definitely came in as skeptics. We did not anticipate that we would feel anything, but there is definitely energy, really, really, really strong energy in this hotel.
0: And so we came upon your show by a complete accident. I'm wondering where are you calling from?
1: Well, you guys called me, remember? But I mean,
0: yeah, I know that. Where are you located?
1: The show emanates from Los Angeles, but I am currently in a studio in a basement in Arizona.
0: God bless.
1: Yeah, so what I'm curious about is, do you think, Ted and Emily, that just being kind of tuned in to the fact that this place is haunted has lit up something or highlighted something? Or do you think if you just checked into a hotel, you know, looking to hang out in Magnolia, Texas, not knowing anything, you would still feel the intensity of that spot you're in?
0: Well, my sister had a great guided tour of the place today, so that might add to some of the experience. But it's definitely creepy, and I definitely think that anybody that's looking for a good scare could come here and enjoy themselves.
1: Is it called the Magnolia Hotel, yes?
0: The Magnolia Hotel in Seguin, Texas.
2: It's considered the most haunted hotel in Texas.
1: Yes, I've heard of it. I used to live in Dallas, so I'm familiar with that hotel. I was afraid to go there, though. So to me, it's like... To me, there's places that you get, they have a reputation of being haunted. And when you walk in and you're like, well, if it's not, it ought to be because this place feels creepy. And that sounds like one of them.
0: Yes. Yes. I agree.
2: Yes. You can definitely, like, without even feeling any sort of hauntedness, it's a beautiful historic building. There's so much history here. And you definitely feel like, without the energy, you feel stories. You know, it feels like a special place. It feels like something that you want to enjoy.
1: There is a house in St. Louis called the Lemp Mansion you guys should look at for your next go around. And it's a terrible history of the house. It was a very rich brewery family back in the like early 1900s. And when I walked in there, there was one room. I don't know what I was expecting. In fact, I wasn't really expecting anything because I kind of approached stuff as a skeptic. We'll see. And I remember it feeling so cold in there. And what Ted just explained, I remember feeling a hand almost push me back out of the room, like an actual hand. And it wasn't a tap. It was a, you don't come in here. And I did not go in there after that. I'm like, okay, that's supposed to be in there. Better listen to that one. So, I mean, I wonder if there's some energies that are just so strong. There are some imprints of something.
2: Well, I will say about the top floor of this hotel, we've been exploring it all night, and it essentially is a loop, but the murderer's room is part of the loop, and all night I have been drawn to go on the opposite end of the loop. Like, I have not wanted to walk past that door. I don't want to look at it. Like, there's definitely, there's a flow here that, you know, I don't want to go in that corner. Like, I don't want to spend time there.
0: The wood talks. The wood definitely has some resonance.
1: Well, Emily, you went on the tour earlier. What did they tell you about the place that hit you as particularly macabre?
2: Oh, my gosh. I was actually blown away by how many horrifying stories have taken place here. I mean, from, like, suicides and a woman who, you know, her lover didn't show up on at the Stagecoach stop, and so she just stopped eating and drinking and, you know, basically wasted away. And he showed up 6 weeks later after she died in the parlor.
1: Well, I mean, back then, you couldn't just take an Uber somewhere. It took a while to get places.
2: Yeah, yeah, truly, truly. Like, died of a broken heart. Like, goodness gracious.
1: Well, that's so sad.
2: Yeah, and that was just one of, I mean, so many stories that were just, you couldn't believe a place like this still exists that has this much history. Like, it was overwhelming.
1: And too, like, that long ago, it seems like the energy in there is still popping too. Like, it's not dissipating anytime soon. Time to not cleanse it.
0: No.
2: So far it has not, and honestly I hope it doesn't. I hope it stays as pure as it is right now. You know, I want people to visit, but I hope they don't change anything about it. I think it's perfect. Like, come to this little corner of the hill country of Texas. Have a really spooky time. Enjoy the culture. You know, it's the con capital of Texas.
0: This is not a paid ad,
2: no,
0: by the way.
2: No,
1: so Ted, we have the biggest. How close are you two in age to each other?
2: 6 years apart.
0: 6 years.
1: And are you the older brother, Ted?
0: I'm the younger
2: brother.
0: He's
2: the younger brother.
1: Well, you got to watch out for Ted. He's a scaredy cat.
2: He is a scaredy cat.
0: I'm a big, how am I going to say it? But, yeah.
1: I'm real happy you discovered Coast to Coast, and I'm really happy that you guys decided to call in and chat tonight. What a pleasure it was. The Magnolia Hotel in Texas. Ted and Emily, give it a 3 ghost thumbs up. We're right back with your calls, our final half hour of Coast to Coast. Just a minute.

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13: Partly cloudy and cool this evening with highs in the mid-60s. An east wind of 10 to 15 miles per hour. Tonight, mixed skies with a low down of 42. A northeast wind of 5 to 10. On Tuesday, partly to mostly sunny. High 64. An east wind of 10 to 15. For Tuesday night, mainly clear. Some patchy frost possible in the Northwoods. Our low temperature down to 40, though 30s in the northern half of the state. For Wednesday, mostly sunny and seasonal. High 68 degrees. Thursday, variable clouds, the small chance of showers west of Marathon County. High temperature about 67. On Friday, partly sunny, nice end to the work week. High 68. Partly sunny and nice for Saturday, a high near 70. 70 again on Sunday, partly to mostly sunny skies. Monday of next week, looking mostly sunny, very nice for this time of year, a high near 72. I'm 9 StormTrack meteorologist Jackson Garlock on AM 550, FM 99.9, WSAU.
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14: Well, the people of the open lines have been bringing it. Can you hear me? Hello, hello? Oh, I can't hear myself. That's bizarre. I can't hear myself, but let's see if we can hear Christy in Alabama on the first time caller line. You're on Coast to Coast AM.
15: Yes, how are you doing tonight?
14: I'm doing lovely. How are you?
15: I'm doing great. And, you know, my husband has been trying to get me to do this for so long. There's no words to describe how long he's been. He's like, you've got to do this. I know it's late, but I'm so glad I had the chance to stop in and hear this and hear all of the stories. And I thought, you know, I'm going to try because I think that this is interesting enough to hear. And I think with the new announcement this year that the government has exposed about UFOs and all of the things that so many people around the world are hearing, I have another story to share. And this one is 40 years old out of the mouth of my husband, who's in his 60s. So this took place at High Rock Lake in North Carolina. And my husband grew up there. And recently, before we left, because we moved here to retire, let me tell you, I was already seeing stuff for years in the sky. And I was told by my father-in-law before he passed away, he said, Christy, they're drawn to the mining that used to be here. Used to be a lot of silver mining all the way back into the early 1800s. And they're drawn to this energy. And so he'd shared stories that he'd seen, and my mother-in-law as well. And they were really haphazard to kind of, you know, share it with anybody. But let me get back to what my husband shared when he was 20 years old. So he's hanging out on the deck at the lake. He's lived out there since he was a kid. And typically, he was accustomed to seeing the fighter jets and choppers coming from an eastward direction to a westward direction. And it was random through the week for some reason in the late 70s, because through the years, I have not, on a routine basis, seen what he's seen. But he said back then, when he was in his late teens, late 70s, early 80s, for some reason, it was just unreal. So to make a long story short, one particular afternoon, he's laying on the deck, and he had just got through, he was exhausted. He just got through cleaning somebody's yacht, because there was a lot of yachts down in there back then. And he was trying to get some fresh air from the cleaning fluid he was using. And stretched out, he heard the roar of the jets. I told the lady it was choppers, but my husband said to, he said, you make sure you tell them that it was jets. It was not choppers. It was military jets. So they're coming from the east and heading to the west. It was no big deal to him. He happened to glance at the water, okay, at High Rock Lake. And when he looked, he noticed a small ripple. The sunlight then cascaded across a broadening metal shield, classic saucer shape. He said to this day, it shook him so bad, he about jumped off the pier, but he froze. It was like, I don't know, it was early afternoon, and it was on the weekend, and he froze. It was so incredibly, first of all, silent. Secondly, wide, just very wide. He said, baby, he said, that thing was very close to half the size of a football field.
14: Whoa.
15: When it come up out of the water, the sunlight that hit it as the water was cascading off of it, the sound leaving the water was minimal, if anything, at all. And he said, and as it came out, it kind of hesitated and took off in the opposite direction the jets were coming from. I mean, were coming. So they were coming east to west. It was going west to east. And he said, at a sound, at a speed that was just, there's no words to describe it. And it spinned as it went, throwing water right? I think it even threw water on him laying on the deck. But I had to share that. You see stuff all the time on YouTube. That is one of the most incredible things that he's ever seen. In the same area when he was just a kid, I want to say, I think he told me like less than half a mile in an area where there should be, I mean, it was not a crop field. It wasn't corn, soy, cotton. Again, it's the late 70s, right? It wasn't anything like that half a mile away. But again, this is a mining area. It was, and it's to this day, if anybody could ever find a map for High Rock Lake, they'll see something labeled Silver Hill, where there did so much mining, it was unreal. But he was on his bike, and he said, I'm not kidding you, Chris, he's pretty as daylight. I'm looking across this massive circle in a field where it was burnt. There was smoke still coming from the ground. It had to have been, he said, from the night before. He said, and I was so thankful that I'd missed it.
14: Yeah, I bet. Well, so, you know, that's interesting is, like, you're saying that's in the 70s. That was way pre, like, us talking about UAPs coming from the water, right? He was one of the first guys to say, no, that came from the water, not from the heavens. So now that we've had, 50 years to think about it, does he feel like there's underwater bases? What does he feel
15: Absolutely.
14: Like?
15: Absolutely. Yeah. And I'm from a military area, and my brother-in-law, retired United States Navy, and he testified to me and to my husband. He actually retired with some rank and literally told me, he said, I can't tell you how many times being out in the middle of the Atlantic Ocean, there were unexplained lights way down deep in the water, very visible in the middle of the night if you walked out on the deck.
14: And how bright must that be to come through the ocean from a deep depth? Those have got to be very bright lights.
15: Oh, yeah. Well, you know, the Navy's been talking about it for years. I'm from the Langley Air Force Base area originally, so this isn't a real big deal to me. But the thing, marrying a Carolinian, to come right out and tell me something like that, he said the thing that spooked him was not only so much the size, but it was almost as if it literally was waiting for them to pass first. Mm-hmm. It had been studying, because he said, babe, he said, through the summer it was going on all the time. So this is after Vietnam, right? Before 83 or right about 83 is when he
14: started. Sounds like, from what I can tell, too, it seems like the nuclear age definitely brought these things out more. Probably, if they're sharing a dimension with us, they probably don't want to screw in with the entire universe by nuking ourselves into oblivion. Really interesting. Oh, yeah. Great story, Christy. Really nice to talk to you. Tell your very shy husband, who won't come on the air with me, thank you for sharing his story through you. You're a great storyteller. Thank you for sharing that. We got one final break when we come back on Coast to Coast AM.
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14: Welcome back to Coast AM. It is our final couple of minutes here for open lines. Let's go to the wild card line and talk to Cornelius in Alexandria, Louisiana. Cornelius, what's happening, my brother?
20: Rich, I got to tell you a story. And Donna Walker, I got to salute her and all the callers. And it's good to hear my head and Ruthie. They're my two closest friends and stuff. But everybody's been great callers. Rich, my phone went out August the 1st. I wanted to talk to Richard Sterrett about his new book, and George had him on. And I've just gotten a phone back. I go to this senior citizen place. But let me tell you what the Coasties did. Six or seven times they called the Alexandria, Louisiana Police Department to do a welfare check, because I usually call maybe every other day, and I've been calling since the Art Bell days, like that caller was talking about. And that shows you how the Coast audience loves each other and cares for each other. If somebody doesn't call in, we want to know if they're sick or in the hospital or anything like that. But the people I'm dealing with, I have a phone protection plan, and they won't honor it. So the people at the senior citizen living, I got this free Trump phone or Obama phone or government phone. So that's what I'm talking on with now. Now I'm going to get to what, and I want you to pray for a guy named Mr. Julius Mines. He's a World War II veteran. He's 101 years old.
14: God bless him.
20: Difficulty and stuff. So just pray for him. He's an old, tough Navy veteran. He came back blind. And by a miracle, he was able to see. He became a bricklayer. He built all kind of buildings all over the country and all over the state. And pray for Richard Fromm, who he's in Kansas City. He lost his wife, and he's having a tough time dealing with it. You know, it's Suicide Prevention Month this month. Now I'm going to go on with my story.
14: Yes, sir.
20: I hope you'll do a story on targeted individuals. And I believe I was targeted, and Mayette's been targeted, too. She had like a medical hole on her where she couldn't go anywhere. They took her phone and stuff. She couldn't call Coast. And so she finally, it took about a month. She finally got out of that. And I just think I've been targeted. My phone, the SIM card was messed up in it. And I told him, I said, hey, you know, and I like the little flip phones. I don't like these iPhones, but I had to get an iPhone because that's the only free government phone. But, it would be good if you would do a story or something on targeted individuals and what they go through. You know, it's just unbelievable.
14: I'd be interested to why do you think you're being targeted?
20: Well, Rick, I'm going to say this.
14: Go ahead.
20: I know people, some of them think AI is good. Some people think AI is evil. I think it's evil. There's a guy named Tristan Harris, who's Center for Humane Technology. You ought to look him up. And he's saying that this AI is no good and everything. And go to RobbieStarbuck.com. What he did, he went after Fortune 500 companies about this DEI. And I said, DEI needs to die. That's what I say. And what it was, Google's Gemini AI said that this guy was raping women and putting it in, like, Fox News sites and different, you know, regular news sites. And I don't know if you've heard the latest thing what AI has done. AI told the U.S. military that there was a ship from China trying to bring nuclear material over to Iran, and they were supposed to board that ship. That would have probably started nuclear, World War III. But somehow they found out that the AI has sent that message to the U.S. military, and they did not board that communist Chinese ship. So I just don't. I think it's something like the Terminator and stuff. We're getting ready.
14: It's an interesting thing to put out there. I mean, that's been popping this last week, and it's definitely one of those stories that when you see an AI executive says that we'll be dead within 10 years because of AI, that is an interesting story, but you got to wonder who is in charge of that. I have my own theories about that. I feel like the big three AI companies are far enough now that they're saying, hey, we should have regulations so that nobody else that's creating AI can catch up to them. I think it's political theater. And I won't say which side because I don't really know. But I think there's something going on there. I don't think that is the sum of its parts. I sound like a total skeptic about everything. But that's good. You should be skeptical. Things should clang off your rim. And you should go, wait a minute. I know that's what they're saying. But what's really going on? You should think about that for everything. Cornelius, thank you for calling in. I appreciate you, my brother. Love to you in Louisiana over there. Let's go to the wild card line and let's talk to Aaron in Fountain Valley, California. Aaron, welcome to Coast Open Lines.
0: Hey, Rich, my man. Can you hear me?
14: Very well, sir. Can you hear me?
0: Good. I hope you're doing well.
14: Always. What you got for me?
0: Well, my question is to shoot at you, not directly, maybe just over your head, is the ontological shock of the religious phenomena. So I wouldn't discount anyone's religion and per se say that one is supreme over the other. And then over history, you look back, you have Zoroastrianism, Mithraism that was replaced by Christianity literally on the same day. So when the whole contact comes into play, I would only think that people would not leave religion. They would only gravitate more towards it. And then per se, that would help us unite each other. And then in the future, which I haven't read, but I understand that Arthur C. Clarke wrote a story which is called Childhood's End, and it's about the end of religion. So per se, it could only be helping us along on certain so many spiritual realms that we can only comprehend.
14: Well, that was a lot that you threw at me right there, and I got to break that down a little bit. So might you be saying that actual contact would bring us closer together, but through something besides religion, it would sort of like negate the need for it? Is that kind of what you're bringing up?
0: I would think that there would be a shock, like, for example, economically and everything, and of course people are going to gravitate spiritually together and to help each other, because the only logical reason to survive is to help each other and have some basis of community. But I don't think the
14: Coast listeners would be that shocked if they found out we were being visited by extraterrestrials. I think we've been probably conditioned to that for the last 40 years or so. But it's one of those things where it's like people can't handle the truth. On one hand, I think, well, I mean, you've stuck out all these UFO videos and it's barely made a blip. I mean, it shows up on my Instagram every now and then, but it's not like it's taken over what we talk about. We're like, yeah, nobody knows what that is. That's weird. So I wonder when you do the next step that, yes, these aliens have visited. Well, we've talked about that too. I've seen that go across CNN and Fox, and they've talked about reptilians and, you know, the Norse aliens. And that really hasn't done anything either. Don't you think that a lot of the we're being visited and we really don't know who they are or what their thing is kind of a big whoop so far for people? It's been a nothing burger so far. So why do we think that religions are going to collapse? And why can't there be a God that's in charge of the aliens too?
0: Exactly. I think there is a universal God. Like, I was meditating, thinking outside my body, and I said, wait a second. My consciousness can exist physically outside my body, like as an aura. So therefore, there is possibility of life after death, and therefore reincarnation and all these past lifetimes and all this experience and the Akashic Records. But you got to also say that it's not about one religion, per se, if you're going to be persecuting one and claiming one over the other, or claiming some political side to in order to fulfill some agenda, which isn't necessarily religiously purely based, which is actually based on the spirit. So whether that's interpreted through Jesus or Muhammad or Allah or so many Buddha, you know, it just means that we're on our way towards where we're supposed to be. And I don't think that God necessarily has to be defined or destroyed. But I think that ultimately, I don't know what the end is about that. I would just believe that it's real.
14: Right on, Aaron. Good stoner talk right there. Loved it. East of the Rockies, Derek, Buffalo, New York. You're on Coast to Coast AM. What's going on over there?
1: Richie, baby, I got to thank you for this amazing blessing that you've given me. You know how when you're waiting to get on the show, you have to turn down your radio, listen on the phone, and I had three legendary Coasties, Mayette, Ruthie, and the great Cornelius, on my phone. It was like I was talking to them on my phone. It was very transcendental. But anyways, back to why I called you.
14: Yes, sir.
1: Maybe you recall that I called in last weekend, and I was telling you I thought my room was haunted. I share a room with my sister, and I would feel pressure at night and wake up with a sore bum, and I thought they were doing inappropriate things. But I was going to call Paranormal Investigator, but I figured I'd put up a camera first and see if it catches anything.
14: And?
1: Solve the case. It turns out that my sister's boyfriend was just creeping in the wrong window.
14: Okay. All right. Thank you, Derek. All right. So what an interesting night of phone calls. I appreciate you all so very, very much. And as it turns out, I'm with you tomorrow night, too. Or I guess tonight. I don't know. Saturday. The next show on Coast to Coast I'll be hosting as well. Hope to see you then. Until then, take care of each other. Keep your eyes on the skies. Good night.

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12: President Trump in New York. I'm Deborah Valentine, Fox News. President Trump and New York City's Mayor Zoran Mamdani discussed their third in-person meeting on prospects of cooperation. Here's Fox's Grinnell Scott from New York.
13: President Trump joined Mayor Mamdani following their meeting on issues relative to New York City, including a housing initiative Mayor Mamdani is pushing for.
14: 12,000 homes, 30,000 jobs. The prospect of an entire new neighborhood in a city where housing is the number one cost.
13: President Trump said it's a project he's been watching, noting the government's potential role in it.
15: You're going to need a lot of federal approvals and probably some federal money to do it.
13: One media question noted a Democratic mayor, quote, rolling out the red carpet for the president. But President Trump did compliment Mayor Mamdani, saying he would hopefully be a great mayor. In New York, Grinnell Scott, Fox News.
12: After President Trump's appearance at the United Nations General Assembly Tuesday, he heads back to Washington, D.C. for a state visit from China's leader Xi Jinping midweek. Fox Business's Edward Lawrence reports from the White House.
16: A senior administration official tells us that that speech will highlight the things that this administration believes they take action on, problems they believe that have plagued the world for decades. Now, Wednesday, President Xi will arrive here in Washington, D.C. President Trump Thursday we'll meet him to talk about keeping the status quo regarding rare earth mineral exports. The leaders will address agriculture purchases, but also artificial intelligence. So President Trump will give a thumbs up or a thumbs down to a deal with China before the meeting with President Xi to create a hotline for artificial intelligence to talk about issues that arise over AI hacking, national security, rogue AIs.
12: The president has resisted calls to regulate artificial intelligence. Last week, whistleblower and former Anthropic researcher Jacob Coxon urged him to make a deal with President Xi on AI. America's listening to Fox News.
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17: 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Just click listen, then swipe right and hear the latest news updates on your time. 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
12: Iran responding to President Trump's latest statements about the war in the Middle East. Fox's Tom Rigotti reports.
20: Iran's Revolutionary Guard is warning it will, quote, change the geography of the war if the U.S. escalates the conflict. An IRGC spokesman says the war is not over and Iran could change its weapons, tactics, and targets as needed. President Trump last week ordered the Pentagon to prepare strikes against Iran-backed Houthi rebels in Yemen following a phone call from Saudi Crown Prince Mohammed bin Salman. But Trump told Fox on Sunday he's decided to hold off in order to give time for diplomacy to work. The president also recently said he was considering whether to annihilate Iran. He will address the UN General Assembly Tuesday. Tom Rigotti, Fox News.
12: A storm in the Pacific Ocean is expected to become a major hurricane this week and could bring heavy rain to the southwest. Fox's Kristen Goodwin has more.
21: The National Hurricane Center is monitoring a tropical storm that's strengthening off southwestern Mexico. Forecasters say it's expected to bring up to 8 inches of rain to some Mexican states. And while it may not make landfall anywhere near the U.S., it could bring thunderstorms and enhance a flood threat in New Mexico and other parts of the southwest starting Tuesday. This comes amid a rapidly strengthening El Nino, which has supercharged the Pacific, producing nearly 20 storms across the central and eastern parts of the basin, with more than 2 months still remaining in hurricane season. Kristen Goodwin, Fox News.
12: FAA Administrator Brian Bedford says that Monday's airport delays in the Northeast are blamed on a below-ground construction mishap, severing backup fiber connections. Travelers face delays of up to 150 minutes at airports in New Jersey and Philadelphia. The disruptions as numerous foreign leaders were flying into New York for the UN General Assembly meeting. I'm Deborah Valentine. This is Fox News.
22: Mixed skies tonight with a low down of 42, a northeast wind of 5 to 10 miles per hour. On Tuesday, our first day of fall, partly to mostly sunny skies and a high near 64, an east wind of 10 to 15. For Tuesday night, mainly clear, some patchy frost possible in the northern half of the state, low temperatures in the 30s and low 40s. Wednesday, mostly sunny and seasonal, high near 68. On Thursday, variable clouds with a small chance of showers west of Marathon County, high 67. Friday, partly sunny skies, high 68. On Saturday, partly sunny, very nice start to the weekend, high near 70. About the same on Sunday, partly to mostly sunny skies, high 70 again. Monday of next week, looking mostly sunny and very nice for this time of year. Highs sitting roughly in the low 70s. I'm 9 Storm Track meteorologist Jackson Garlock on AM 550, FM 99.9, WSAU.

0: from the heartland of America and the gateway to the West. Good morning, good evening, wherever you may be across the nation, around the world. I'm George Norrie, and this is Coast to Coast AM. Later tonight, Intelligent Design. To our Jewish friends, I hope you enjoyed your Day of Atonement, Yom Kippur. Here's what's happening. As the war between the U.S. and Iran enters a fresh chapter with Houthi rebels attacking Saudi Arabia, several purported videos from Tehran have emerged showing mysterious, multicolored objects hovering over the capital city, triggering debate over whether they were drones or UFOs. Several reports stated that the LED lights with multiple flashing colors were recorded near the expressway in Tehran. However, there was no confirmation from any official about the object's speed, altitude, distance, or size. Very strange. And the State Department renewed its warning to Americans who may be traveling in and through the Middle East as escalating regional tensions rise among concerns among travelers. The warning came as the Iran-backed Houthi rebels launched a ballistic missile toward Riyadh, Saudi Arabia over the weekend, which Saudi Arabia said its air defenses intercepted. With more on today's conflict, Tom Danheiser. Tommy, what's up?
1: Well, George, the Iran-backed Houthis, an extremist political and military organization that controls the capital and large parts of Yemen, have escalated their attacks by launching drones and missiles at international shipping lanes in the Red Sea and targets in Saudi Arabia. Houthi fighters are moving to seize strategic heights in Yemen as the Iran-backed Houthi militia has seized control of the country's Red Sea coastline in recent weeks. The group is now engaged in fierce clashes with Saudi-backed Yemeni government forces on multiple fronts, and cross-border attacks in Yemen and Saudi Arabia have escalated. Meanwhile, Israel warplanes have carried out a series of airstrikes across southern Lebanon, including in the Nabatieh, Bint Jubil, and Marshayoun districts. Oil prices are at their lowest in 11 days as this week's UN General Assembly in New York brings hope of diplomatic progress in the U.S.-Israeli war on Iran. And President Donald Trump stated that U.S. options are limited to letting Iran's economy rot or wiping out Iran unless a diplomatic agreement is reached. This as Iran's Hatam Al-Onbia central headquarters warned of painful retaliation against regional U.S. bases if a new large-scale strike is launched. George?
0: Thank you, Tom. Volkswagen is recalling more than 208,000 vehicles in the U.S. over a steering rack mounting bolt that can corrode and break, potentially causing loss of steering control. If it's your car, you'll hear from them soon. Recently revealed court documents have exposed internal statements by big tech insiders regarding their AI efforts, and those remarks are absolutely stunning. Let's check in with our expert, Lauren Weinstein, for details. Lauren, what's this all about?
2: Well, George, many experts consider recent warnings of AI threats to humanity's existence from AI firms to be largely a smokescreen from big tech to try to divert attention from real-world AI-related damage, things like building polluting data centers, spewing misinformation, error-prone medical and law enforcement AI transcription systems, chatbots reportedly contributing to suicides, and a long list of other problems. And just a few days ago, the U.S. was reportedly very close to potentially starting a war with China when an AI hallucination false report found its way into official military briefing materials and almost triggered U.S. military action against China. But now, stunning information is coming out of a court case involving the New York Times and other publishers against various AI companies. The AI firms have long argued that their vacuuming up of data from the internet and other sources to train their AI models, usually without asking permission from or paying the sources, is completely legal. The federal government is currently very supportive of AI and data centers and has taken the AI firm's side in this dispute, despite widespread bipartisan more than 75% public opposition to data centers. But newly unsealed documents from the case are going public, and they're maddening because it's apparent that inside various of these firms, employees and executives knew that some of their AI-related actions were unethical, sometimes likely illegal, and could virtually destroy much of the internet's value. An internal Microsoft document said that millions of people around the world would soon consider AI models sucking up their work to be an astonishing theft of unprecedented proportions and could create a doom loop that destroyed the very sources on which AI models were training. At OpenAI, AI development was said to pose an existential threat to publishers and would ultimately wipe them out entirely. In another document, OpenAI's president is quoted as saying, "Ah, nice. when told staffers had developed a way to bypass the New York Times paywall. Documents show internal concerns at Microsoft that large AI models were a product that destroys its supply chain. These quotes go on, and as such, saying AI substitutes for the labor of people who define the culture of society, or AI stepping thoughtlessly into other parts of life and leaving a mess on the carpet, or saying no matter how prominently the AI firms show links to external sites, their firms know users aren't going to click on them, and other similar quotes. In other words, these documents confirm what critics have been saying and what the firms have typically denied. There were people in the firms who knew that their data collecting for training AI was sucking the life out of websites on an enormous scale, sites that so many people had worked so hard to build. Meanwhile, Google just announced testing of another new AI feature that publishers fear will steal even more clicks from their sites. Of course, the firms are now trying to make excuses for these damning internal quotes, but it's easy to see why many observers feel that it's now confirmed that big tech has been engaging and been engaging in big lies about AI. The last remaining vestiges of big tech credibility are rapidly vanishing. It should be no surprise if their ability to get most people to believe much of anything these firms say going forward will be nearly impossible. And big tech will have nobody but themselves to blame for their sordid situation.
0: All right, my friend. Thank you, Lauren. Things are back to normal now, but earlier today, an equipment outage has grounded planes at some major airports in New York, New Jersey, Pennsylvania, and Boston. It was a big outage. Some astronomers are saying that the planet Mercury is shrinking. Let's check in with Seth Shostak from the SETI Institute. Seth, what's this all about?
3: Yeah, well, indeed, one of our sister planets is shrinking and downsizing faster than we thought. It's Mercury, as you just said. Mercury, as everybody knows, is the closest planet to the sun. It's slowly getting smaller. Now, Mercury is already one of the, you know, the traditional nine planets that's small. Of the nine planets you learned about in grade school, only Pluto is smaller than Mercury. But Pluto is dim, far away, something you can only see if you have a telescope and good eyes. And according to some, Pluto's not even a planet. Mercury, on the other hand, can be seen with a good pair of binoculars, or a bad pair of binoculars, or even no binoculars. This world, which gets as close as 48 million miles to us, you know, that's pretty close, astronomically speaking, it's really bantam size. It's about 3,000 miles in diameter. That's what, I don't know, it's like New York to San Francisco or something. It's only 1.5 times the diameter of our moon. So as planets go, it's truly a runt. It got a bad complexion, too, pockmarked by craters and in case you're planning a visit, don't forget to bring your own oxygen. Also, your own food and a good book, although that last is not essential. But as I said, Mercury is shrinking. When it was born, about 4.5 billion years ago, it was roughly 30% wider than it is now. I mean, everything gets smaller as it gets older, I suppose, with the possible exception of Elvis. So for billions of years, Mercury has been contracting, something astronomers have known for a while. But recent studies of features that crisscross this puny planet show that it's shrinking faster than we thought. Not a big difference, not something you're likely to notice. But it is nice to know that unlike the price of gas or the national debt, there's at least something everyone can point to that's getting smaller.
0: I love that story. Thanks, Seth. What's the connection between the late columnist Dorothy Kilgallen and the late aviator Amelia Earhart? In a moment, our favorite guest Mark Shaw joins us with his latest work, Girl Around the World, next on Coast to Coast AM. 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

0: And welcome back to Coast. George Norrie with you to get your week started. Mark Shaw has worked as a television legal analyst for CNN, ABC, USA Today, and as a criminal defense attorney and author of more than 30 books. His latest work is Girl Around the World. We'll tell you all about that in a moment. His body of work on Dorothy Kilgallen, Amelia Earhart, Neil Armstrong has been archived on his alma mater, Purdue University. He's done excellent work on the JFK assassination as well. Here he is, Mark Shaw, back on Coast to Coast. Hello, Mr. Shaw.
1: Oh, George, thank you. I love you, and I just thank you so much, you and Tom, for having me on the program again. Thank you.
0: Think the world of you. Miss you every time you're not on. It's good to have you back.
1: You betcha. Thank you.
0: Let's talk a little bit about Dorothy Kilgallen, then we'll talk about Amelia Earhart, and then we'll connect the dots on their relationship. She was born on July 3rd, 1913. She was a great columnist and journalist, died very sadly in 1965. Tell us about Dorothy Kilgallen.
1: Well, she was an amazing woman. I never knew anything about her until I started looking at the JFK assassination, and I found out that she's the most credible reporter to have ever covered that tragic event. That was in my best-selling book, The Reporter Who Knew Too Much, and I started learning more about Dorothy's background and so on and so forth. You know, the interesting thing about these two women is there have been books written about both of them individually, but never one that connects them. And we're going to really learn. I always wondered more about Dorothy's background because she grew up in Illinois and then was in New York City. She was a college dropout. She then got involved with the New York Journal American, which her father was a famous reporter for. And she's just started taking off. She had to do what Amelia did with overcoming gender discrimination. It's another similarity between them. And then with the New York Journal American, she started covering, you know, some of the great trials of the time, the Lindbergh case, the Dr. Sam Shepard case that people remember with the TV show, the whatever they called it. You know, and she just worked her way up to where she was really very, very famous. And then she went after the JFK assassination because JFK was a very close friend of hers. He'd been to her home in on East 68th Street. In New York City several times. They were good friends. He invited Dorothy and her son, Kerry, to the White House and made a big fuss over Kerry. So when JFK was killed, she really decided, I'm going to find out what happened. And she was a hard-nosed reporter. She really believed, you know, in finding the truth and all of that and doing the research. And so people will remember from my books, or if they haven't, they can find out that she started in. The difference between Dorothy Kilgallen and everybody else who has ever looked at the JFK assassination, including me, is she was there. A few days after the assassination, she was in Dallas. She interviewed the Dallas police chief. She interviewed people that were right around there, and she found out that the shots had come from the overpass. And then she's the only reporter, I suppose this is her greatest credential, George, she's the only reporter who interviewed Jack Ruby at his trial out of 400 reporters. She then was able to expose his Warren Commission testimony, and just before she died in 1965, she made the statement to her friends, if the wrong people knew what I know about the JFK assassination, it would cost me my life. I bought a gun. She was writing a book for Random House that would have named names and so on and so forth. And unfortunately, she died at the early age of 52.
0: And that TV show with Sam Shepard was The Fugitive.
1: It sure was, yes. And she, of course, most people remember her as the a famous columnist on the quiz show, What's My Line? And I'm pleased to say that kind of by bringing Dorothy back to life after she died, that show now there's multiple of them on Prime Video and so on and so forth. But a lot of people remember her for that.

0: more than anything.
1: I was just a kid, but I remember her on What's My Line. She was always
0: show.
1: She was. It was a good show. It was fun, and she was spot on many cases. How did they decide to pick her? Because of her notoriety?
0: No, at the time she wasn't that well known, but they were looking for people that, you know, Dorothy was a thinker. She was very curious about things, and that's what you had to be on that show. I just draw a quick inference with the whole Amelia Earhart situation, because we're going to find out that one of Amelia's best friends was was Eleanor Roosevelt. And Eleanor Roosevelt, after Dorothy finished her race around the world that we'll talk about, sent Dorothy a congratulations letter, because Eleanor had been on What's My Line. And so there's a lot of parallels in there. But if you watch that show, you will see even the last one on the night she died, she guessed four of those quiz shows. If people don't know about it, what they did is they brought in these people who had unusual occupations, the wax museum in L.A., or the woman on that last show was a football writer for the NFL, and at that time there weren't any. So it was a quiz show with the panel. They had mystery guests on there and everything, and it was on CBS for 10 years every Sunday night at 10 o'clock.
1: Fascinating, it truly was. And she was born in Chicago, and Amelia Earhart was born in Kansas. So they both were Midwest girls, weren't they?
0: Well, they were. And George, I'm going to admit something to you. I never knew about any connection between these two women. These two women. And Earhart, in fact, rose from being an unknown social worker with little aviation experience to an international celebrity as the most famous woman in the world. And Kilgallen was barely mentioned in the media as a young journalist, but became world-renowned after this race around the world that we're going to talk about. But there was a clue there, and I missed it. And I apologize to people who read some of my previous books. We'll talk about the race around the world in a little bit, and you're going to see that when Dorothy took off on that race around the world in the Hindenburg, and we'll give some details on that, it's the 90th anniversary of that race, that Amelia sent her a message, a caring message. You know, I know what you're going to go through. You need to take care of your diet. You need to get your sleep and all of that. And I had put that in several books, but I never really connected them other than that. And we'll explain how that connection came about.
1: Amelia Earhart was born in 1897, disappeared on July 2nd, 1937. Over the Pacific Ocean. What was she doing where she disappeared, Mark?
0: Well, what this book's really about is what happened to her when she was lost at sea in 1937. There's theories that have abounded during the years, that one of the great mysteries in history and all of that, but none have ever been looked into through the eyes of her kindred spirit, Dorothy Kilgallen. And that's what the book's all about, because we're going to find out that Dorothy has, just as she had the most, I believe, competent investigation of the JFK assassination, in this book there's an article she wrote on July 7th, 1937, when Amelia was lost at sea, that talks about exactly what Dorothy thought happened to her. Dorothy had flown over during the race around the world, the same flight pattern, basically, that Earhart had. And she says in that article something that made me cry when I, tears in my eyes when I heard about it, because it's interesting. Dorothy Kilgallen's a collection of her body of work is at Purdue University. Amelia Earhart's is there, and mine's there. And so I was able to use research from Purdue, who, as you know, is conducting an exhibition, expedition in next month to try to find Earhart's lost plane, and we can talk about that a minute. But it was so interesting to me that there was a connection between these individuals and two women who overcame all of the barriers and all of the other kind of thing. But Earhart came out of nowhere. In case people don't know, and they will learn in the book, as I did, I've learned so much from this book. You know, somebody said to me the other day, this is a very inspirational book. It's a breath of fresh air. because you have these two inspirational women, and in a world that is in chaos, you're gonna feel good about the things that happen here. Of course, their death is sad, but what they did while they were on the face of the earth is so inspiring, especially to young women, I would say. And so we'll go into that in a little bit. But Earhart was unknown and a social worker, and then a famous publisher, George Putnam, which is that publishing house is still around today. They decided they wanted to go ahead and have somebody fly across the Atlantic, a woman. And she did that, first of all, in 1928 with two men. And then in 1932, she became famous because she flew solo to Europe from Newfoundland. And I have all the details in the books and pictures and everything else like that. One of the best pictures in the book, George, Amelia Earhart, if you ever look at photos of her, she rarely smiled. She was cute, I would say. I don't know if she was beautiful, but I found a photo where she's being interviewed after that 1932 race when she set all those records and everything. And she's standing there, and the guy says, "Well, what did you have to eat during your flight?" And she says, "Well, I had this, and I had a chicken sandwich." And I love that photograph of her because it shows that side of Amelia that was really never known. So then we get to 1937, and Purdue University, by the way, funded her 1932 flight and her 1937 flight. And just to give people an idea, in the book, I have shown that the Purdue University people and an archaeological society are having an expedition. I'm sorry, in next month, to go to the people might want to look.
1: Well, that was fascinating indeed, Mark. We're going to take a short break, but we'll talk about the connection in a moment with "Girl Around the World."

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9: Well, that's because of that mid-level AI employee, Jacob Coxon, that went out and said, it's going to kill us all if we don't do something. 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
10: One of these guys also just teamed up with somebody from Bernie Sanders' presidential campaign, and it's like, okay, what are we really doing here?
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11: Mixed skies tonight with a low down of 42, a northeast wind of 5 to 10 miles per hour. On Tuesday, our first day of fall, partly to mostly sunny skies and a high near 64, an east wind of 10 to 15. For Tuesday night, mainly clear, some patchy frost possible in the northern half of the state, low temperatures in the 30s and low 40s. Wednesday, mostly sunny and seasonal, high near 68. On Thursday, variable clouds with a small chance of showers west of Marathon County, high 67. Friday, partly sunny skies, high 68. On Saturday, partly sunny, very nice start to the weekend, high near 70. About the same on Sunday, partly to mostly sunny skies, high 70 again. Monday of next week, looking mostly sunny and very nice for this time of year. Highs sitting roughly in the low 70s. A 9 storm track, meteorologist Jackson Garlock on AM 550. 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

0: And welcome back to Coast, George Norrie with you, along with Mark Shaw. Mark's latest book, Girl Around the World. Tell us about the relationship, Mark, between Dorothy Kilgallen and Amelia Earhart, and how did that start?
1: Well, George, I'm a historian, and I'm amazed sometimes at how these things work. Dorothy Kilgallen became famous in the 50s and 60s, but the backdrop of that is what she did in 1936. And that's when they had the famous race around the world. And the Smithsonian called it the original amazing race. What was that about? Well, it was about the fact that at that time they wanted people to believe that they could travel around the world and didn't know exactly how to do it. So they had this race. It was sponsored back there, and they had two reporters, older reporters from the New York Times and the World Telegram. And at the last minute, Dorothy's Evening Journal decided to put her into competition with them. They took off in New York City on the Hindenburg. In fact, it's amazing in the book, there's these little unknown things. At one point, Dorothy was able to drive little Dorothy Kilgallen, 23 years old, was able to drive the Hindenburg. And her actual comment that I found in a book about dirigibles was that it felt like she was just driving a car. So they took that to England, and then they took transportation. At that time, they could only use transportation available to public. So that was subways, cars, trains, and primitive aircraft. That was all they could do. So then she took buses and trains and subways and everything down through England and France, and then around the south part of the world, all the way to Asia. And Dorothy sent back these dispatches. People will be fascinated with those in the book. She sent back these articles, 24 of them, from the 24 countries that she was at during the 24 days of that race. And there's one where she talks about she's in a primitive plane, a small plane. It crashes in Asia, and all these natives come crazy. Crazy natives come after her and all of that. So those dispatches are like, this is like a history lesson in a lot of ways, this book is. And Dorothy wrote this book called Girl Around the World with all of that information in it and everything. I was able to get a rare copy. I was able to get the right to reproduce that along with the one about Amelia. So she ends up then in Asia. They come back around in China and all the way around Hawaii. And then there's a great photograph of her being in the China Clipper with some of the other people who were flying across the Golden Gate Bridge, and then all the way to Alameda over by Oakland, and then to New York City.
0: And this is the same Hindenburg that a year later caught on fire and blew up and crashed?
1: It did. 37 people killed. And I was able to show with some real interesting photograph what it was like in the Hindenburg. It looked like a good-sized, nice restaurant and so on and so forth, but that's exactly what she was there. It was very dangerous, this whole trip. And Dorothy was the only woman in that whole race and all of that. So they ended up getting in New York City, and there's a chronicle of that happening and everything. So how that happens to fit into Amelia is because when she took the plane across the area out there near the Howland Island. If you know anything about Amelia Earhart, and people can go if they're right next to their computer, go look at the cover for the book, Girl Around the World, in her own words, the inspiring story of young journalist Dorothy Kilgallen's courageous adventure in 1936 and her compelling account of why close friend Amelia Earhart was mysteriously lost at sea in 1937 while praying for her safety. Basically, Dorothy has come as close as anybody ever has to knowing exactly what happened to Amelia. But you're going to see a map there, and Dorothy's right in the middle of that map, and there's Amelia, and then there's the Howland Island. And this is just amazing to me, because that's exactly where Purdue and this archaeology organization are going. I think it's the 10th of October, to look for Amelia Earhart's plane to see if they can figure out and solve some of the mystery here that Dorothy is talking about, because there's a sonar view or whatever, I don't understand that kind of thing, where right near the Howland Island where she disappeared, that shows an outline of a plane in the Pacific. And they're going to try to find that plane and bring it back to Purdue University and all of that. But in Dorothy's, in her column, she says, Pacific, my heart is with Amelia Earhart today, wherever she is, and I pray wherever she is, she's safe. I know what the Pacific looks like. I flew it over a slightly more northern route, Manila to Guam, to Wake, to Midway, to Honolulu, home to Alameda. I know how smooth and polished the sea can look. And then the kicker to that particular thing, my wife says I give away too many things about my books, but this is important. She said, weather is the peril of the Pacific. There's no signpost on the ocean. You have the sun in the daytime, the stars and moon at night. When it goes out, you fly like automation. There are instruments in Amelia's plane. You're 1,000 miles away. You don't know whether to go forward or backward. And you can't land. I think her instruments went bad. I think that's what happened to her. Her radio went bad and she ran out of gas. And you're going to see maps in the book that show how similar the two flight plans were between Amelia and Dorothy. And one of the great mysteries in history, you can't find any days that go by where there's not somebody who believes what happened to Amelia Earhart. And Dorothy had it right, just like she did when she investigated the JFK assassination.
0: When Dorothy was in the Hindenburg, did it stop at all when it went from New York to Europe, to around Asia and back to New York? Did it stop or did it just keep going?
1: I'm not sure. I've got some photographs in there they had a millionaire's flight on the Hindenburg, but I think mostly it was confined. People can correct me if I'm wrong, but I think my research has shown mostly it was going from the United States, Newfoundland to England and France, but I don't know if it went beyond that too much at that particular time. And then of course, it was very interesting to write this book about all the dirigibles, you know, and what they could do and everything. But I believe that then the tragedy took place. There's been a lot of conjecture as to exactly what happened. 37 people died on that flight. And it's pretty fascinating, but troubling to know what that must have been like when the Hindenburg got caught on fire.
0: Dorothy must have been distraught when Amelia Earhart disappeared in 1937.
1: Well, and I've got some other quotes from Dorothy in there about Amelia, and she wrote some articles about Amelia, what she was doing. You know, it was like Amelia, I think, was 39, Dorothy was 23. It was like they're kindred spirits. It's like a big sister and a little sister, and they talk about each other. And I've been able to go ahead and find, you know, Amelia Earhart was at times criticized. She wasn't that great of an aviator. She was kind of a mousy woman. She and her husband George Putnam didn't really love each other, and I've been able to prove that that's false through some rare books. In fact, George, I'll just mention it very quickly. I did some analysis of a book that came out last year about Amelia Earhart, and I was just flabbergasted, and I put it in the back of the book in the audio on the author's notes, because this particular author just really showed a negative side of Amelia Earhart. She wasn't in love with her husband. She was this, she was that. She took advantage. She only did it for the money. She didn't show the caring side of Amelia. And so, as you know, George, I think the last time we met, you know I defended Marilyn, I defended Dorothy, and now I'm going to defend Amelia Earhart's reputation. Because this was a woman that every young person, should identify with. She talks about, you know, women, you know, can't do this. Why can't women do the same things as men? Why can't women fly? And the same things were said by Dorothy. So both of them were inspirational women. And I think that those who read this book will really feel like, that they can learn a lot from both of these women, the hardships they went through and so on and so forth.
0: Mark, what was the motivation for Amelia Earhart to try to circumnavigate the world by becoming the first female to do it? Was there a lot of money involved in it by sponsors?
1: Not at all. And in fact, the first flight she took with two pilots, they were paid and she wasn't. Inspiration, Charles Lindbergh. Because Lindbergh had, you know, done what he did and all the acclaim with his flights and so on and so forth. And so it was normal for natural for somebody with a lot of money, and that was a woman in, I think her last name was Guest in New York, to say, okay, I want a woman to go around the world. And Guest was going to fly herself doing that, but her family wouldn't let her. I mean, it was very dangerous doing that at that particular time. And Amelia threw her in her flight in 1932. Dorothy Kilgallen was actually, it showed that Amelia really admired Dorothy, because Dorothy was in a hotel room in New York City when the news came across the wire that, I got some willies on my skin for hearing this, that her plane had crashed into the sea. And it turned out to be bogus. But Dorothy was really, just hated that that happened. But Amelia went ahead, and she was able to, landed in Ireland. There was a big to-do about it. She came back to the United States. There were parades in New York City. You can see those and see what they were doing at that time. And then, of course, as I've showed in the books that were written about Amelia, with this George Putnam and a couple other people who knew her so well, including George Putnam's granddaughter, who there's a People magazine article that talks about Amelia and what a wonderful wife she was to George, and so on and so forth. But the whole situation was that Amelia wanted to do what Charles Lindbergh had done, and so Purdue went ahead and financed this plane that she was taking around the world, and she was so excited with regard to it. She had a navigator with her, and unfortunately then, you can see the I'm looking at it right now, the map that's in the book as to exactly where she did, and it starts out and she goes all the way around, and the places like Karachi and India and New Zealand and all kinds of different places, and it's amazing, because she thought she had it made. She was on the last leg of the flight. And then, as Dorothy explains in her 1937 article, nobody's ever had that in a book before. The Purdue University Archives found it for me. And I think you'll get the willies just a little bit when you see this, because Dorothy flew over that area that Amelia did, and she describes what she thinks happened to her friend, and it makes you really sad, because Amelia almost made it. But as she said, if you're in the middle of the Pacific Ocean, you don't know what to do. You can't see, and she didn't have any more contact with the planes. I don't know if you know it, George, but this was one of the largest sea rescue situations there had ever been. Amelia was a good friend with President Roosevelt and Eleanor. They put everybody out there. They put destroyers. They put all these ships out there trying to find out what happened to Amelia, and they weren't able to do so.
0: Now, this happened 4.5 years before the Japanese attacked Pearl Harbor. But why do we hear stories, Mark, that the Japanese confiscated her, took her, and stuff like that?
1: Well, you know, George, with all of my books, my enemy is speculation. And there's really an awful lot of speculation with regard to, she was lost on an island and they found some bones there, and the Japanese did this and the Japanese did that or whatever. There's some verifiable accounts of what's happening, but I think Dorothy had it right. I think she had the experience, she had the expertise, she was a reporter, she was a journalist. And so you're going to see an article she wrote about Amelia's disappearance that's even more detailed than the one I just talked about. And so I think you have to, just like with the JFK assassination, you have to look at authenticity. And there's no speculation in this book of mine. And Dorothy was not speculating, because she had traveled that same area. But I think what happens with these cases is the media likes the fascinating. They like the sensationalism. It sounds, boy, here's a mystery, and solved because the Japanese took she and her navigator and they tortured them or whatever that way. But there's really no basis for that account.
0: What kind of a plane was a Electra? Wasn't it a Lockheed?
1: It was, and I have a photograph of it in the book with, what was really cool was a photograph I found when Amelia landed in Ireland. And of course, Dorothy was Irish, and Amelia landed in Ireland, and she landed in a farmland, in a field. And all of these people come racing out toward this plane, and they look, and here's this woman getting out of the plane. And also, I was able to find now, and there's a chronicle of this in the book, that Dorothy, I didn't realize that Amelia Earhart has relatives who are still alive. There's one that just passed away, but she has some, I don't know, nephews or whatever they are. I'm bad with those relative things. But one of them just went to Ireland and went to the very spot. As people will read, there's a photograph of these people, went to the very spot where she landed and all of that. And so it's history that I'm so glad to bring to the public, because, you know, the connection between these two women changes everything anybody has ever known about either one of them. Because for the first time, we're talking about their life and times and their adventures and their personal life and everything in context with the other one. And that makes a lot of difference. I think that's one of the problems people have had with the JFK assassination and some of the other mysteries we've had, is that they look at them individually, and you can't do that. You have to look at them in context with the other things that were going on. I mean, I had no idea what was going on in the 1930s. You know, and people will get a good idea of what was going on, and Amelia and Dorothy were right there in the middle of everything.
0: It's amazing, and Amelia's plane was a twin engine. I hope it was big enough, but we'll come back and take calls with you in a moment. Mark Shaw's with us. The lines are open right here on Coast to Coast AM.
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4: A full agenda. I'm Sue Guzman, Fox News. President Trump set to deliver a speech Tuesday before the United Nations General Assembly, where Iran is expected to be a main topic of discussion.
5: President Trump getting ready for his big address here at the United Nations, where he's going to be addressing nearly 130 world leaders and millions around the world, with the goal, among many, is to end the Iran war, a goal that so far has proved elusive. Iran is not just the only war that President Trump wants to end. It's also Russia's war on Ukraine, just days after Ukraine launched its largest drone attack of the war against Russia. We heard from Ukrainian President Volodymyr Zelensky. He says he's very excited to meet with President Trump. President Trump's also meeting with Persian Gulf allies on the sidelines here. And also, for the first time, President Trump meeting with Venezuela's new leader, Delcy Rodriguez. And the president's also be meeting with Britain's new prime minister.
4: Fox's Lucas Tomlinson reporting the president met on Monday with New York City Mayor Zoran Mamdani and will meet with other world leaders, including Ukrainian President Volodymyr Zelensky. Here's Fox's Rich Edson.
6: With rising fuel prices, the president is expected to press Zelensky for a ceasefire, as the Ukrainians have hit Russian energy infrastructure. The president's UN schedule also includes meetings with the leaders of the UK, France, Japan, Venezuela, among others, all ahead of his return to Washington later this week, and meeting Thursday with Chinese President Xi Jinping at the White House, expected to include major discussions on trade, the war with Iran, and artificial intelligence.
4: Airline travel has resumed normal operations. Technicians have repaired data lines that failed at a key regional air traffic control center in the Northeast. It wound up delaying and canceling hundreds of flights Monday. And a federal appeals court ruling in favor of a new congressional district map in Missouri, favored by President Trump, even as the Supreme Court blocked them from being used. 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
4: New attacks involving Russia and Ukraine ahead of President Trump's United Nations meeting. Fox's Marianne Rafferty explains how the Ukrainian president feels about his upcoming talks with President Trump.
9: The Ukrainian president striking an optimistic tone on social media, saying, quote, there are ideas for de-escalation steps and for addressing fundamental security issues, energy security, food security, and the protection of human life. We're working together with the American team and are ready to take really serious steps. Now, those talks potentially complicated by Russian drone strikes on southern Ukraine today. Apparent retaliation for a Ukrainian drone barrage on Moscow over the weekend. And the attacks came as Russia wrapped up 3 days of voting and parliamentary elections, the first since Putin's full-scale invasion of Ukraine. And as expected, the United Russia Party, supported by Putin, retained its majority.
4: At least two people are dead in a helicopter crash during wildfire operations in Northern California. Fox's Kristen Goodwin is more.
11: The Federal Aviation Administration revealing two Fly Precision crew members were killed when their helicopter crashed while fighting the Dome Fire in Yosemite National Park Sunday. Reps for Fly Precision, an Oregon-based aviation company, saying in a statement they are devastated by the loss of their two team members, asking for privacy and compassion for their families. The FAA and the National Transportation Safety Board is investigating the cause of the crash. The Dome Fire in California's Mariposa County has ripped through more than 3,000 acres after igniting last Tuesday. According to CAL FIRE, it's 15% contained. Kristen Goodwin, Fox News.
4: 12 states and the Writers Guild have agreed to settle their lawsuits against Warner Brothers Discovery, effectively paving the way for the $81 billion mega merger. Paramount has now pledged to increase film production in the United States and also establish monitoring of editorial independence of the company's news operations. I'm Sue Guzman. This is Fox News.
12: Mixed skies tonight with a low down of 42, a northeast wind of 5 to 10 miles per hour. On Tuesday, our first day of fall, partly to mostly sunny skies and a high near 64, an east wind of 10 to 15. For Tuesday night, mainly clear, some patchy frost possible in the northern half of the state, low temperatures in the 30s and low 40s. Wednesday, mostly sunny and seasonal, high near 68. On Thursday, variable clouds with a small chance of showers west of Marathon County, high 67. Friday, partly sunny skies, high 68. On Saturday, partly sunny, very nice start to the weekend, high near 70. About the same on Sunday, partly to mostly sunny skies, high 70 again. Monday of next week, looking mostly sunny and very nice for this time of year. Highs sitting roughly in the low 70s. I'm 9 Storm Track meteorologist Jackson Garlock on AM 550, FM 99.9 WSAU.

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1: This hour, we'll take your calls with Mark Shaw as we talk about the life of Amelia Earhart and Dorothy Kilgallen. The book is called Girl Around the World. It's a Dorothy Kilgallen story that Mark has the rights to. And we'll be back with your calls in a moment on Coast to Coast AM. Sea Crane's wind-up emergency radio, the CC Radio Solar with Bluetooth, is a great radio for those inevitable powerless times, and it features an oversized solar panel, built-in LED flashlight, and battery strength meter. 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

0: 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Mark, was Dorothy Kilgallen a fan of Marilyn Monroe's at all?
1: Yes, George, and that's a real tragedy. They had a social friendship. I don't know if you'd call it, you know, as a kindred spirit like Dorothy and Amelia were, but in the book Collateral Damage and several others, I've pointed out that when Marilyn died, Dorothy wrote a column about it that she said basically, and she knew her very well, she's on the upswing. She's got a new love affair. She was going to marry Joe DiMaggio. I mean, she just bought a home. She had never had a home. And so Dorothy then goes ahead and says there's no way she could have committed suicide. The real story hasn't been told. That's exactly a quote from a column that she wrote. So she was very close to Marilyn. And it really is just a tragedy that there hasn't been a true investigation of that death.
0: Weren't their deaths very similar?
1: Well, no, they said that Marilyn committed suicide through drugs. Noguchi, they never even looked at some of her bodily organs. The whole investigation was awful. With Dorothy, the whole situation was not quite as extensive, but Dorothy was poisoned. Not one barbiturate, as they came out and said, with the medical examiner's people, but three barbiturates in her system. So yes, she died that way. There wasn't too much conjecture about her committing suicide because Dorothy was at the top of her game. All you have to do is go watch on Prime Video or YouTube the last program on November 8th, 1965, and you will see a smiling, congenial, curious woman on the panel who goes ahead and guesses all of these occupations by these rather strange people.
0: And she died a few hours later then, didn't she?
1: Yeah, she did. And I've been able to prove in Abuse of Power, which is the book that I was on with you the last time in December, exactly what happened. I was able to find out that this, Dorothy got too close to the truth. With the JFK assassination, she was going to name names. Carlos Marcello, who, by the way, there is now out there in the JFK assassination records a confession by him. Yeah, I had the son of a gun killed. I'm glad I did. I wish I could have done it myself. That's exactly what Dorothy believed with her research. So she had that going for her, and she was going to put that in a book she was writing. And then who covered up the assassination? And that was obviously J. Edgar Hoover. So unfortunately, she got herself involved with the wrong people. And I was able to find a casino boss in Las Vegas who gave me the information as to exactly how this one guy named Pataki, who was a kind of a love interest of Dorothy's, set her up for the kill.
0: I met Carlos Marcello's granddaughter. She was working here in St. Louis.
1: Yeah.
0: I never had an opportunity to talk to her about her grandfather. And then she quit her job, and we can't find her.
1: No, I'm sure it is hard to find some of those people that way. George, I just want to mention two quotes to you about the two women we're talking about. Here's what publisher William Randolph Hearst Jr. said about Dorothy. Dorothy wanted a career that would fly high and fast like Charles Lindbergh, Amelia Earhart, and Howard Hughes. She achieved those goals. And then I found the exact message. Now, you just think about this. Amelia Earhart, at this time in 1936, without doubt, is the most famous woman in the world, all right? And here's what she took the time to do to send Dorothy this message. She's still on the Hindenburg, and they sent it by kind of a radio activity or something. I know you can make it, Dorothy, but you must follow your normal schedule of eating, drinking, and sleeping, even though on such a trip, and forget you are flying and you won't even get air weary. Imagine you are back at the Evening Journal offices and stick to one brand of bottled water throughout. Now, that caring part of Amelia Earhart, that's what disturbed me about this book that came out last year. They didn't even mention this. They didn't even mention Dorothy's 1937 article about Amelia. You know, too many authors these days, I'm sorry, George, when they come up with a conclusion, and it happens in the with the journalists as well, they come up with a conclusion, and then they try to fit the facts to that, and they leave out anything that's contrary. And that's not the kind of journalists or authors we want this day. Dorothy wasn't like that, and I'm sick and tired of seeing that kind of coverage for events that are historical in nature.
0: I have not seen the Sunday after What's My Line after she died. Have you seen that at all?
1: Yes, it's a real tribute show. You can find it on Prime or you can find it on YouTube. And, you know, let's see, we got John Daly, we got
0: Bennett Cyril
1: Francis. I think the one that was on, it might have been Steve Allen that was on that show that night. And somebody else there, I don't know, but
0: Bennett Cerf,
1: exactly. And the tears are in their eyes and everything. And the tributes, oh boy, I just got some those you know willies in my hands because I hate to even talk about what happened to her. She was at the top of her profession. She had three children. She had everything to live for, and they killed her. You want to ask? People ask me all the time, well, how do you know she had it right? Well, I say, because they killed her. They killed her. And you're going to watch that show, and you're going to see those people, you know, adults and used to tragedy and everything. They just are so sick to themselves about Dorothy dying that night.
0: What do you think Dorothy knew about the JFK assassination to merit that killing?
1: Well, she's the only one to have represented Jack Ruby. And, I mean, Lee Harvey Oswald, and she's the only one to have interviewed Jack Ruby at his trial. And what he told her, when Dorothy died, the FBI went to her offices. I've proven this. They

0: After the Kennedys fixed the 1960 election, Bobby Kennedy, who had no business being attorney general, was attorney general. He was the run of the litter, as I've said, in abuse of power, and he wanted to show his parents and his father he was so great. So he deported with no way of proving why he was doing it. Deported Carlos Marcelo to Central America. He got back in the United States. And as you know, with all of my cases in terms of things I've done in the past, whether it's the Mike Tyson trial or Kobe Bryant or O.J. Simpson, I look at motive as a former criminal defense lawyer. Well, it's the motive is there. Okay, Carlos Marcelo can't let JFK continue to be president, and he wants to kill Bobby Kennedy for what he did. So he goes ahead, though, because he knows that Jack Kennedy would come after him. So he goes ahead and eliminates JFK, so Bobby is powerless. And the proof is right there. Bobby was powerless. He never did anything at all with regard to the mafia or anything after that. So, yeah, that's what happened. It's just such a tragedy. But many times, again, these authors, these journalists, they try to come up with, you know, these fly-by-night ideas as to what happened in some of these historical cases. And unfortunately, you know, the Oswald alone theory lives to this day. I mean, people still believe that for some reason that guy orchestrated the JFK assassination.
1: Is it still possible that Jimmy Hoffa, the head of the Teamsters Union, might have been part of it as well?
0: Well, you should know, okay? You should know because of your involvement with your radio show, I believe you had in Detroit and all of that. You know, that's another of the great mysteries for sure, is exactly what happened to him. What's the film that was done by my friend, the author in New York City, acclaimed author? They don't paint houses, do they? Have you ever seen that?
1: Yes.
0: Yes. And it seems to me to be pretty darn reliable in terms of what happened and why, and the fact that Hoffa went ahead and crossed the wrong people. But if anybody had the will and the belief that he wanted to get rid of the Kennedys, it was Jimmy Hoffa. As you know, he wanted to get rid of Bobby Kennedy, but he hated Jack Kennedy as well. Isn't there the account where Robert Kennedy and Hoffa are in New York City, and Hoffa doesn't he try to strangle Robert Kennedy? Isn't that something that happened, I believe?
1: That may have happened, that's to be sure. But the word was always, you get Kennedy first, the president, and then that shuts down Bobby.
0: Absolutely. And that's exactly what happened. And in abuse of power, as you know, I was able to connect the death of Robert Kennedy through a gentleman who was at the Santa Anita racetrack, and was able to connect him with Carlos Marcelo's people and so on and so forth. You know, Sirhan Sirhan, I don't know what people think, but in my book, Abuse of Power, you're going to find out he fired a gun, but he had nothing to do with Bobby Kennedy's death. He was standing in front of him. The autopsies and everything show that those shots came from the back. And unfortunately, I tried for a while. I even got a hold of Sirhan's attorneys, but they cared little about the fact that this innocent man is still in prison. And I couldn't get any backing to go after that particular situation and see if I couldn't get that innocent person out of prison.
1: We're still trying to get an interview with him. He listens to our show quite regularly,
0: right,
1: Mark.
0: Yes.
1: And if we get it, I want you to come with me.
0: I would be absolutely, I would love to do that, because I have a real sick spot in my stomach. You know how I feel about these things. And that man should have never been convicted and certainly should not be in prison today.
1: That's absolutely true. I'm going to see if Tom's available to pop on for a second with us, because he's been talking to Sirhan's brother, Munir. How close are we getting, Tommy?
2: Well, you know, I call him probably every month and a half, and we have some really good conversations, but I can't get him to commit. And that's the issue.
1: Okay.
2: But I think he's getting closer, because he sounds like he wants to.
1: Have we had a chance? And his first attorney is dead now, William Pepper.
0: Yeah, but right. These two women that represent him,

0: I sent them my book. I sent one to the prison where Sirhan is. I don't know if they ever gave it to him. But Tom, that might be something you could do with his brother, because I'm not sure they have a copy of the book. And it's so powerful in terms of what happened. And I can certainly send you one and you could give it to them the next time.
1: All right, we'll work on something like that. It's an amazing story, Mark. Let's take some calls, and we'll take some calls in the last half with you. It's John in Wisconsin to get us started. Hey, John.
2: Hello, George. Hello, Mark. Brief comment and a question, please. Mark, you do great work. Every time you're on Coast to Coast, I learn so much from you that other historians will not touch. And
0: oh, that's very kind. Thank you.
2: Best wishes on your latest book. My question is this, Mark. With these massive cover-ups that have been going on for decades, is it possible that artificial intelligence could help you bring further clarity and perhaps solve some of these mysteries? And once again, Mark, thanks for all you do. George, thank you for taking my call.
1: Interesting question, Mark.
0: Yes, it is. I want to make sure, by the way, I mentioned somebody on the air. The man's name is Joseph Marshall. Lives in Mississippi. And he's been a big backer of mine. He sends me these postcards and says some very nice things about me and everything. I don't know if he's called in on the show or whatever at times, but he's a great fellow that way. Artificial intelligence, you know, I'm 82 years old. I'm old school. I still don't know if I understand it. I want to know where it is. I want to know who this Claude is that somebody at artificial intelligence. But we've been working on some things with a book trailer for the book. And somebody who's an expert in that area has shown me that it is very beneficial. I don't know about this idea that it's going to cause the world to end in 2030. But, you know, there could be some possibilities there. But, you know, again, every time I look at something with artificial intelligence, at the end it says there could be mistakes. So I'm not one that feels like you can count on that, but I wouldn't doubt it, Mr. from I can't think of your name now, from Wisconsin, that something like that could happen. And maybe there's a chance if the right things are submitted into artificial intelligence that somehow or another there could be a breakthrough with regard to some of these cover-ups. That'd be a wonderful thing to happen.
1: My biggest concern with AI, Mark, is that it would launch nukes erroneously.
0: You think there's a good possibility of that, George?
1: I think it could if it's done the wrong way. Anything could happen. It could just take over and say, well, it thinks this is that, and it did it arbitrarily on its own, you know, without presidential authority or anything else.
0: That's scary.
1: Eddie in Tennessee. Go ahead, Eddie. Good to have you with us.
3: Yeah. Kudos to Tom Danhaus for taking my call. Appreciate that. And thank you, Mark, for being part of this great show that George Norrie of Coast to Coast put together.
0: Yeah. May I say something? Isn't it the great show? It is the best.
3: I listen to it. It robs me of sleep every night. And I tried to be an insider, and I was, and I am, and it doesn't recognize me. I've got a big problem with that, Mr. Norrie, and I got to get to the root of it or create another email to do something, because I paid for it, and I can't get it go through. That's not what I want to talk about. I won't have a lot of time with other callers, but I do have a question and a comment. I've got a comment for George and a question for you, Mr. Mark. Thank you for doing this, and you mentioned Howard Hughes. I just wanted to know if Howard Hughes had anything to do with any of this, because I was always enthralled with Howard Hughes and his design of all these airplanes he did, and all the times he crashed. And I heard on George's show back years ago about how he survived every crash. You know, he designed that plane that was a water plane and all that. And, you know, he designed the airplane that the federal government would not accept. And the Japanese says, that's a great plane. They use it to bomb Pearl Harbor, in case somebody knows that. And that was my question about Howard Hughes. And my question, my comment for George is, George, I've been really reading a lot since I retired from the post office in 2015. I went on a music tour and traveled around and did that. And then I found Jesus, but I'm not going into that. There was a Francis Tumblety that was from St. Louis that bought an old Civil War hospital and turned it into a bed and breakfast. And supposedly, you can Google it, it was Jack the Ripper. They have a real good case on it. And you being from St. Louis, I wanted to see if you could check into that. And possibly, I know a lot about it. I could be a part of the program about Jack the Ripper. I think it'd be a great show. I don't know if you've ever had one on Jack the Ripper.
1: Eddie, we just had a Jack the Ripper show about 3 weeks ago, and we talked about Francis Tumblety. He was a dentist, and they had figured out that he wasn't involved, but it was very close. We're going to come back with more. We'll get let you react to the Howard Hughes comment, Mark, when we come back in a moment on Coast to Coast AM.

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8: Mixed skies tonight with a low down of 42, a northeast wind of 5 to 10 miles per hour. On Tuesday, our first day of fall, partly to mostly sunny skies and a high near 64, an east wind of 10 to 15. For Tuesday night, mainly clear, some patchy frost possible in the northern half of the state, low temperatures in the 30s and low 40s. Wednesday, mostly sunny and seasonal, high near 68. On Thursday, variable clouds with a small chance of showers west of Marathon County, high 67. Friday, partly sunny skies, high 68. On Saturday, partly sunny, very nice start to the weekend, high near 70. About the same on Sunday, partly to mostly sunny skies, high 70 again. Monday of next week, looking mostly sunny and very nice for this time of year. Highs sitting roughly in the low 70s. I'm 9 Storm Track meteorologist Jackson Garlock on AM 550, FM 99.9, WSAU.
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10: Next hour, Jeffrey Simmons joins us to talk about intelligent design. I'm looking forward to that. We'll be back in a moment with Mark Shaw and take final calls with him as well. Have you signed up yet to become a Coast Insider? And Eddie in Tennessee will get you fixed, so make sure you stay on top of that. 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

0: And welcome back, George Norrie, along with Mark Shawn. Again, Mark's website is linked up at coasttocoastam.com. We're talking about his latest work, Girl Around the World, about Dorothy Kilgallen and Amelia Earhart. Mark, was Howard Hughes involved in the Lockheed Electra at all?
1: Not that I know of. Purdue University, I have some of this in the book. You know, they put up the money and so on and so forth. But I'm not an expert on Howard Hughes. I've always been fascinated with his life and times, and I'm trying to think of the film that the famous actor played him. But he was a complicated
0: DiCaprio.
1: Man.
0: DiCaprio played him, did he?
1: A complicated man for sure. But he's one of those men that you feel like had the... About 2 years ago, I decided I wanted to get smarter. So I bought a book on Michelangelo, on Einstein, and one other one. And the thing that I came out of, I didn't make me smarter, but I found out that each one of them said the key to learning and what had helped them move ahead was curiosity. And I tried to be curious myself. But Howard Hughes, you know, he tried so many different things and all of that. And I can't get the, you know, talk about that film. I can't get the image out of his crashing there in Los Angeles into that neighborhood. Remember that?
0: I do. That's right. It was a great scene.
1: Wow. Yeah. So who knows? Who knows about Howard?
0: Back to the calls. First time caller, Danny in Idaho. Welcome to the show, Danny. Go ahead.
2: Hi. How you doing?
0: Good.
2: I've been concerned about John Jr. Have you done any research on that? I heard a guy that was supposedly his best friend who said that he was murdered by a remote-controlled bomb that was placed in the tail section of the airplane, and that the airport was unsecured where he parked his plane, and that they blamed it on pilot error. But I'm convinced that he was definitely murdered.
0: Did you ever hear anything about that case, Mark?
1: Well, I was very much intrigued with it when it happened, and even after. I've got a huge file over here of some research that I did. Unfortunately, with some of these cases that I would like to get involved with, there's been so much research out there, and much of it bogus. And I could never really figure out how I could separate fact from fiction. But I think, again, you need to go back and look at motive. Why would somebody have wanted to have him die? Was it some sort of a grudge against the Kennedys? I mean, that's where I started. But I had trouble pinning down exactly what happened there, and I decided to move on. I'm hoping that at some particular point, there may be new evidence. And George, you've got me thinking now, perhaps an AI investigation, if you can call it that, with that kind of evidence. Look, how about Hoffa? You know, there's the other cases that we've never been able to solve or get to a point. I mean, I think Dorothy's pretty well solved the JFK assassination, and what happened to Amelia, solved with quotation marks around it. But maybe AI in the future, somebody will be able to solve what happened with those cases.
0: Doesn't Robert F. Kennedy Jr. believe that Sirhan Sirhan did not become part of it?
1: Yeah, he did. And I don't know if it was to show he was a big shot or not, but apparently he went to the prison. He hugged Sirhan. He said, "I know that you didn't kill kill JFK or you kill Robert Kennedy." And so on
0: his,
1: and so forth.
0: His father. It was his father.
1: But what I found out was that his father. I'm sorry. I found out that he didn't follow up on that at all. He just let it go. And his Sirhan's attorneys. Now you can check it out with his brother and so on and so forth. But I kind of felt like that Robert Kennedy Jr. was just trying to, you know, there's a situation with Robert Kennedy Jr. When JFK was killed, and I have the evidence to with his speeches and everything, I'm going to appear at the Commonwealth Club up in San Francisco in a couple of weeks, and Robert Kennedy Jr. was there, and right after JFK died. Well, it was obviously the Mafia. It was obviously Carlos Marcello. And then all at once, it wasn't. So I can't put a pin on him. I'm not so sure what the validity can be of what happened. But it's just sad that Sirhan Sirhan is still in prison. That's for sure.
0: Next up, let's go to Jake in Los Angeles. Jake, welcome to the program.
3: This is so
4: Hi, how are you? I have a question. Fred Noonan, who accompanied Amelia Earhart, they both disappeared. And there's a mystery that apparently there was a final photo that was taken, and this was off the coast of Saipan Island, which is a Japanese island.
1: Uh-huh.
4: And it clearly shows her and him, and it's I've compared the pictures, and it definitely seems like them, and I'm wondering if you're familiar with this photograph, and also, what does the name James Files mean to you?
1: Well, first of all, let's talk about Files. I'm asked about that all the time. He seems to have a credible account of what occurred. I'm very dubious of the publisher that he has, and I'm also wondering whether an awful lot of that material that came out of his mouth was told to him by others. So I don't give much credibility there. As far as that photograph goes, I've seen it. And it's very difficult, you know, in those situations to know what's fact and what's fiction. I think Dorothy is right exactly, you know, where she crashed into the sea. As far as photographs, they have ones of bones, they have ones of things at different islands and things like that. What I'm hoping is, and I have cooperated with the Purdue Expedition, they have a copy of my book and so on and so forth, and I'm hopeful that they're going to be able to come up with something. I want to just mention George, if I may, because Dorothy Kilgallen and her trip, her race around the world was such an amazing race. I want to say that, by the way, book Journal Around the World, I had the rights to it, and we collapsed it into the new book. We melded it into the new book. But my wife helped me, and we went through that book, and we never changed a word. Because as you remember, even Hemingway said she was one of the greatest writers ever. We wouldn't want to do anything with that. And I just want to read one of the dispatches that she did.
0: Sure.
1: She said, the passengers, the men on the ship are grumbling at having to curtail their smoking car stories, but they cheered when they learned I could shoot dice. They asked me to prove it, and I shot a 7 on the first roll. Dice is rated the favorite game among the China Clippers as they wing across the Pacific. The boys requested I wear slacks and change my name to Sam to conform to the masculine atmosphere. I'll wear the slacks all right. I intended to anyway, but I refuse to answer to the name of Sam. I mean, her sense of humor, she's the only woman out of all of these people that are going on this race around the world, and she had this kind of sense of humor. That was the Dorothy Kilgallen, unfortunately, that was killed in 1965.
0: And this was before the internet, where everybody would go to that newspaper to look at her column.
1: 200,000 people, circulation of 200,000 people. She had the radio show that was listened to by a million people. She had show on CBS, you know, What's My Line. I mean, the woman was at the top. People have asked me, did she copy her files about JFK? Did she copy her manuscript? Well, and I've said to them, you know, she just couldn't go down the street to Kinko's, because there wasn't any Kinko's of that kind. All she would have had were what they call those things in the typewriter. You made a copy with them, whatever that was called. That's all. And so they disappeared, and unfortunately, they've never been found, although I have suspected over the years that they are still in the New York City police files. I've filed petitions to get that done, and I've never been able to get the cooperation. I also had met with both police commissioners and said we need to get an investigation of Dorothy's death. Bob Holden, who was the one who set up the honor for Dorothy, I don't know if people know about this, but in December, Dorothy, or November, Dorothy was honored by the New York City Council with them co-naming the intersection of East 68th Street and Park Avenue, Dorothy Kilgallen Way. And Bob Holden was a councilman who did that, and the photographs and the chronicle of that are on the internet. But Bob, as powerful as he was with a councilman, couldn't get an investigation of Dorothy's death. And I'm kind of hoping that perhaps this book might make a difference when we try to get Dorothy a new investigation, because I will never give up trying until the day I die.
0: Good for you, my friend. And those copies used to be called mimeographs. Remember?
1: Yeah. You got your hands dirty, if I remember right.
0: What was her dispute with Frank Sinatra?
1: Oh, boy, that's a beauty. Let's see, which book is that in? It might be in Collateral Damage. I think it was in even in The Reporter Knew Too Much or Fighting for Justice, wherever. Anyway, so the whole deal was this. And it's kind of fascinating because they were good friends. And in fact, I found a column where she was away, and so he was a guest columnist. So they really, you know, and they met and stuff like that. And then all at once, she was fed up with his association with the gangsters, who he was hanging out with and all that kind of stuff. And she wrote a column that absolutely, I mean, really nailed him in terms of what he was doing and why are you doing. And then worse, that he had all these, as she called them, I can even quote, bimbos that he was with, and he was taking them and ceremoning, romancing them, and then throwing them to the side and everything. Well, Frank didn't like that, and so the next thing that happened was he was bad mouthing her in Las Vegas and everywhere else, and his main thing that he could do to get under her skin or whatever was that she was the chinless wonder. Do you remember that? If you remember how Dorothy looked,
0: she had a small little chin.
1: She didn't have a real strong chin. And so he called her the chinless wonder. And then he said, you know, all kinds of derogatory things about them, about her. And they were never friends after that. Too bad.
0: I think it was her column that got Bobby Kennedy to tell John, stay away from Sinatra. He's got mob connections.
1: I was never able to prove that, but I wouldn't be surprised, because that's the one thing that, you know, when Jack Kennedy was going to run for president in 1960, they tried to clean up everything that he was doing, especially the womanizing. I think he was a good president. I don't know if you call him a great president or whatever, with the Cuban Missile Crisis and all of that. But he was a womanizer like nobody that ever lived. That poor wife of his, Jackie, had to put up with him being with a different woman, including, what were those two women that worked at the White House? I can't think of their nicknames now, but he would be in the White House pool with these women, and poor Jackie would be upstairs and have to put up with the embarrassment. I still believe that was just him, was JFK at his worst.
0: I bet the Secret Service agents went nuts with Kennedy, didn't they?
1: I'm sure that they did, you know, and with Robert Kennedy, too, and the Kennedy family. And how about Joe Kennedy, for God's sakes? My favorite story of him, although it's a sad one, who's the famous actress that he had, Gloria Swanson. And the story is true, apparently. He went on I don't remember what the name of the ship was, to Europe. And he had his wife on one end of the ship and Gloria Swanson on the other end.
0: Unbelievable. We got
1: those
0: just
1: about days,
0: a, where do we get your books, Mark?
1: Oh, they're wherever books are sold. I kind of have been, Amazon's okay, but I've been recommending Barnes & Noble. You know, they went through a very, very difficult time and almost went out of business. They had to close some stores and whatever. And they've really come back, and so I suggest them, but of course, more than anything, the independent bookstores who are still struggling and so on and so forth that way. I'm going to appear at one over here in Palo Alto, where Stanford is, in a couple of weeks, and I really would appreciate people at least first looking at independent bookstores.
0: Good for you. The name of the book, this one is called Girl Around the World. What are you working on next, Mark?
1: Well, George, I've been working on for about 13 years or however long it is, an autobiography. I've had the most amazing life with all the things that have happened to me through my through my criminal defense days and through my television days with analyzing famous cases, to my writing all the books, to all the wonderful things that have happened to me and the quirky things. And one of the funny parts of this, the title of it so far is Sunshine on My Shoulder, because from an early age, and it still happens today, most people believed I was a dead ringer for John Denver. And so I'm going to have fun with that, hopefully, and that'll probably be it, because I'm up in age. I have some medical issues, as you know. Arthritis in my fingers is the toughest one because I have trouble with the keys.
0: Well, when this is done, you come on back. Mark Shaw, you're invited anytime you want, my friend. Up next, we're going to talk about intelligent design right here on Coast to Coast AM.
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3: World leaders to meet. I'm Deborah Valentine, Fox News. President Trump and other world leaders are set to speak at the UN General Assembly Tuesday. Fox's Tanya J. Powers reports the president is also expected to meet with several world leaders.
4: General debate kicks off at the United Nations General Assembly, the final one for UN Secretary General Antonio Guterres, as his term ends at the end of the year. He will give the opening remarks, followed by Brazil, which by tradition goes first. President Trump will speak in the second slot, the usual position of the host country. Trump has bilateral meetings planned with the UK, Japan, and Ukrainian President Volodymyr Zelensky, as well as a signing event with Denmark and Greenland. Other world leaders to watch: Iran's president set to speak on Wednesday, nearly 7 months after the U.S. and Israel launched their war on the country. Israeli Prime Minister Benjamin Netanyahu will speak on Thursday. In New York City, Tanya J. Powers, Fox News.
3: The field has narrowed in the race to become the next UN Secretary General. Fox's Jonathan Savage has the details.
5: Former President of Chile, Michelle Bachelet, has dropped out of the running to lead the United Nations. This after a straw poll of UN Security Council members found she had little support. Bachelet's withdrawal leaves seven candidates in the race to replace Antonio Guterres when his term ends on December 31st. The front runner is Rebecca Grinspan, the former vice president of Costa Rica. There's still time for new names to throw their hats into the ring. Ultimately, the permanent members of the Security Council, including the United States, Russia, and China, will need to agree on a choice. Jonathan Savage, Fox News.
3: Russia has carried out a massive strike on targets in Ukraine, according to its defense ministry. Moscow says it hit sea vessels and port infrastructure in Ukraine. Russia's overnight attack on Dnipro killed three, according to its governor. 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
3: Airport ground stops occurring in the Northeast on Monday, affecting thousands of travelers, including world leaders heading to New York for the UN General Assembly. Fox's Grinnell Scott explains the reason behind the delays.
18: FAA Administrator Brian Bedford said the original cause of New York metro area airport disruptions was a below-ground construction mishap severing backup fiber connections.
19: Somewhere between New Brunswick, New Jersey and Newark, New Jersey.
18: Those links were supposed to kick in when primary circuits failed, but couldn't, because they were cut. Airports in Boston and Philadelphia also experienced multiple delays. Bedford said as modernizations are made, this kind of issue isn't surprising.
19: We are still an analog system. We are addressing it. We're creating the infrastructure to go digital.
18: But he says more money from Congress is needed to do that. Grinnell Scott, Fox News.
3: According to the FAA's website, departure delays of up to 150 minutes affected Newark, New Jersey, and Philadelphia. A storm in the Pacific Ocean is expected to become a major hurricane this week and could bring heavy rain to the southwest. Fox's Kristen Goodwin has more.
20: The National Hurricane Center is monitoring a tropical storm that's strengthening off southwestern Mexico. Forecasters say it's expected to bring up to 8 inches of rain to some Mexican states, and while it may not make landfall anywhere near the U.S., It could bring thunderstorms and enhance a flood threat in New Mexico and other parts of the Southwest starting Tuesday. This comes amid a rapidly strengthening El Nino, which has supercharged the Pacific, producing nearly 20 storms across the central and eastern parts of the basin, with more than 2 months still remaining in hurricane season. Kristen Goodwin, Fox News.
3: 12 states and Hollywood writers challenging Paramount's buyout of Warner Brothers Discovery have agreed to settle their lawsuits against the mega merger. The settlement still needs a final sign-off by a judge. I'm Deborah Valentine. This is Fox News.
10: Mixed skies tonight with a low down of 42, a northeast wind of 5 to 10 miles per hour. On Tuesday, our first day of fall, partly to mostly sunny skies and a high near 64, an east wind of 10 to 15. For Tuesday night, mainly clear, some patchy frost possible in the northern half of the state, low temperatures in the 30s and low 40s. Wednesday, mostly sunny and seasonal, high near 68. On Thursday, variable clouds with a small chance of showers west of Marathon County, high 67. Friday, partly sunny skies, high 68. On Saturday, partly sunny, very nice start to the weekend, high near 70. About the same on Sunday, partly to mostly sunny skies, high 70 again. Monday of next week, looking mostly sunny and very nice for this time of year. Highs sitting roughly in the low 70s. I'm 9 Storm Track meteorologist Jackson Garlock on AM 550. 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

0: And welcome back to Coast, George Norrie with you, Dr. Jeffrey Simmons back with us, a longtime physician who writes about intelligent design. He served on FEMA's Regional Advisory Council as a community emergency response team trainer. Jeffrey is also a fellow of the Discovery Institute, lives in Eugene, Oregon. His last book was called What Darwin Didn't Know, and he's back on Coast to Coast. Jeffrey, welcome back. How have you been?
1: I've been great. Thank you for having me back.
0: Looking forward to this. When we hear the word intelligent design, what does that mean to people?
1: The simplest answer is some intelligence designed us. And it's just the opposite, or somewhat the opposite, of what Darwin had to say at one time. And so intelligent design is relatively new, maybe 20 years, being brought out by the Discovery Institute, Steve Meyer in particular, and others. And it has this, it argues against Darwin. I think Darwin's day is up. I mean, it's like the emperor not wearing clothes, or the emperor's clothes. It's over. And intelligent design, I'll give you a lot of examples. We got a lot of time. I'll be very glad to give you what I'm talking about.
0: Sure.
1: A lot of common sense says somebody, something, an alien, a god, something designed us. Everything says designed. For example, sometimes if just a visual, simple image would help. If you were walking through the woods in South Dakota and you came across, you know, the four presidents carved up and above you, you wouldn't think that happened by natural erosion. You would think that was designed. I mean, common sense would say, that's design. That didn't happen by accident.
0: Right.
1: If the same woods you were walking through and you came across a laptop or a watch, you know, or a iPhone or anything along that line, it's designed. Okay, these things aren't even anywhere near as complicated as a human being. But the thinking, for the most part, in public schools and elsewhere, is that we're an accident. You know, Darwin is compatible with accident. And I'll make that clear, I'm sure, I hope I do, as the night goes on, kind of making my stand here. It's about time we realize that Darwin's just over. It belongs in the dustbin of history. It's interesting. Now, mind you, there's a part of Darwin, natural selection, that's valid. But that goes with design, and that goes with Darwin both. That's if a animal gets faster because it can survive better, that's natural selection. But that can be design or that can be Darwin. So people will say to me sometimes when I lecture, but what about natural selection? Well, it works both ways. The group I belong to is about 50 PhDs and a handful of MDs, international folks who are arguing science against science. And 20 years ago, there was nobody arguing this per se. And now, this last year, I think there's like 350 articles. It's appearing in textbooks a little bit, not in public schools. And it's becoming to the fore. And people who may not like the idea that, you know, this kind of sounds like God and sounds like creation, well, in a sense, get over it, because Darwin doesn't work. Come up with an alternative. It's common sense. If you took, for instance, you know, one of the problems with intelligent design is a lot of people are arguing it, and they're arguing at levels that scientists argue, and they're hard to follow. And sometimes the arguments get into religion, and that gets to be heated stuff. But right. If you take something like the clotting system, your blood clots when you cut yourself, and pretend like you had to climb, for this clot to happen, you have to climb four different ladders, and when you get to the top, the clot happens. Well, for your body to clot, you have to have all those steps come together all at the same time, and they happen within milliseconds. And if you don't have one of those steps in the ladder or two steps in the ladder, it won't clot. So it's not like Darwin, where it could happen slowly and gradually. This whole system had to be there. But on top of that, you have to have a system that pulls the clot together. You had to have a system to know where to clot. And you have to have a system that tears it down and remodels it, makes it kind of look like it used to be. So this is just one example of something that's extremely complicated and it couldn't happen. And I go through a lot of systems before the night is over to make that clear. I think the time has come to say it's common sense, people, folks, listeners, whatever. It's common sense, and I can't get over how much it's common sense. Just like finding that those four present heads on the side of the mountain. Take childbirth. That's one of the great ones to talk about. When a child is about to be delivered, it sends a message to its mom that it's time. And so the process starts. The water breaks, the head starts to move down, get into position. Sometimes in rare circumstances, there's a little change in that. But mm-hmm. most of the time, it's the head, and it gets into a position where it can get through the passage. It cannot get through straight through. It's got to turn sideways. And the child comes out, and it doesn't breathe before it comes out because it'll drown. And it does breathe shortly after, whether it gets slapped on the butt or not. At the same time, as soon as it comes out, there's a valve in one of the major arteries that closes. Now the blood can go to the lungs. It couldn't go to the lungs before. And so all this has to happen at the same time. This is complexity upon complexity. This is intelligent design. If you did this by accident, like Darwin, little steps here, subsequent steps there, would never happen. How would the baby even move out of the mom? And a lot of interesting things happen. You know, the baby knows how to suckle immediately, and milk, the mom's milk has to be exact. It wasn't, you know, Pepsi once and Dr. Pepper another day, and we kept trying different things in the mom's milk. It's very complicated, and it came all together in the right way. Again, not little steps like Darwin would like you to say. He even says my theory would break down if the subsequent little steps didn't work. And we know now science has gotten so complicated. We go on from the from what we look at to the microscopic, to the submicroscopic, to the electron microscope. It's gotten so complicated, and complexity upon complexity upon complexity. And so it doesn't happen. Like I say, Darwin's emperor has no clothes. I want to stick in a real quickie. I have a new book, which I was on your show in the spring, and you said as soon as it's out to give you a call. And it's a thriller. It's doing extremely well. It just came out 2 weeks ago. But within it, there's a subplot of intelligent design. It's a nuclear attack on one of our cities, secretive, done by terrorists. But within the text of the book is a lot of preparedness and what would happen in big cities with a catastrophe. I have an op-ed in the Washington Examiner about this.
0: This is Oppenheimer's demon, right?
1: Exactly. And it says, the op-ed says, maybe the evacuation would do you more harm, basically, than the bomb. And maybe before the show's over, you can get back to this. But there is a subplot of ID in there. And the two cases.

0: major crime. And so it stopped this thing with some state-of-the-art medical stuff. And so anyway, I wanted to stick that in real quick. I didn't want to dominate stuff. So, you know, another interesting thing that happens, dominate things with that book. But, and it got a great Kirkus review, by the way, if I say so myself. Another thing that interesting happens while the baby's in mom, this is brand new, hot off the press stuff, is that the mom, the child sends cells. They're called trophoblasts. What happens is the placenta lands, digs in, connects with the blood vessels, and it sends cells of its kind, of its own, into the mom. And they go to the mom's heart, it goes to the mom's lungs, it goes to the mom's brain, it goes to the pancreas. And the thinking is, this is a design thing for the baby to help the mom survive. And so, yeah, well, you say, well, maybe there's a lot of reasons, but they find that when there's a diabetic problem, these cells will start secreting insulin to help mom survive. They find that they go to the heart and they help healing if there's heart problems.
1: Amazing.
0: A whole host of things. It's fascinating. I'm reading a whole book on it. I haven't quite finished it, but it's called Unwelcome Guests or something like that. And it's just about 140 pages. Always these books are a little tough on non-biologists, but it's very interesting what's going on. And of course, just backing up to the DNA stuff, you know, 3 billion tiny chemicals hooked together that have a lot of the code about what's going to happen with your eye color and your, you know, your height and your bones. And, you know, it's like a cookbook for the human body. This 3 billion little codes didn't come about one at a time. I mean, that would take a trillion years. And to work together, sometimes the eyes require several different codes to work together. I mean, the color, the pupil, how the eyelid's going to function, you know, that's designed. The tears, I think I mentioned this to you on a different show, but there's evidence that suggests that there's four different kinds of tears. It's sadness, gladness, lubrication, and irritation or infection. Why would there be design for emotions that would be different? And not only that, but if you just pay attention to where your tears come from, they come from the upper outer part of your eyes, kind of where your upper eyelid connects to the side of your eyes, and they come across the eye and they drain at the down part on the inside and they go into your nose and out. This is not an accident, and there's no lacrimal glands or tear ducts that are totally different in any other animal. You know, just simple things. The eyes are at the top of the head. You can see. The nose is over the mouth. You can smell what you're putting into your mouth.
1: You have ears. You have ears
0: on both sides, so you can hear the train come by and leave, you know, one side and leave out the other side. No, you can see where it's coming from with having your ears that way. And your ears are shaped to capture sound. You know, we think they're silly shaped. Well, we're used to them, but they're actually shaped to capture sound. And it's incredible. You know, you can, with your ears, you can listen to a symphony, and you can hear the whole thing, or you can pick out the drums, or you can pick out the horns or the violins. You can pick out the singer if you selectively want to. So you're listening to the whole thing, and you're tasting in your ears, you know, like you might taste food, the whole thing, or you hear parts and designed. And interesting enough, I'm just rattling on and on here, but I have a lot to say. The ears and people speaking, isn't it interesting that they're matched up, that you can hear what people are saying? It's not like they're tuned to different frequencies. The same thing with birds. Every bird species has got a song, a different song, so it seems, and they can hear their own song. Same thing with insects. It's not random. It's not accidental. The closer you look at this, the more you see design after design. I've been at this for 20 years. I've been lecturing a lot. You're about the 25th interview I've had in the last 2 to 3 weeks because of the new book. And so, I've just got lots and lots to say.
1: Well, I got to say, Jeffrey, I've been a staunch believer in intelligent design for a long, long time. What I don't know is how. I used to ask my mother this question where we talked about God, and she said, he always was and always will be. And I used to say, Mom, that's not good enough for me. I need an answer. When will

0: we ever get the answer of the intent? Though you and I both agree there is intelligent design.
1: Yeah.
0: How did it start?
1: You know, it's an impossible question to answer. I sometimes view us as living, this would be different for you, as living in a terrarium. We're all in a terrarium, and some incredible force developed this terrarium, and our stratosphere is that glass enclosure, and our sun is our sun lamp, and it has a way of refreshing the water on its own. You know, like we do here, you think of the oceans evaporate, you know, they form clouds. The clouds are kind of trucks of water. They take them to the mountaintops and elsewhere, and then it comes down the mountains and gets cleaned and cleared out, filtered, and goes back to the sea. Well, this terrarium is self-sustaining. You know, it's got oxygen that's self-sustaining, which is another interesting thing that couldn't happen by piecemeal. We breathe out carbon dioxide. The plant sucks it in. It's complicated, and it puts out oxygen, and this goes round and round. You cannot have us on this planet or in this terrarium without this reciprocal action going on.
0: Exactly. It's a very incredible relationship.
1: Yeah, and it's necessary. And there's all kinds of relationships along that line. But that's a big one I think most people can understand. And then Darwin's, you know, if you think about Darwin's drawings where, you know, it's a fish that comes out of the sea, and it's an amphibian and a reptile, and then it's kind of a standing reptile, and then it's
0: got legs and walks.
1: And eventually becomes a robot, because that's what we're here to recreate, I think, some days.
0: Is it possible, Jeffrey, that none of this is real?
1: Ah, sure. We may be part of a TV show or something like that. It is possible that it isn't real, but I don't think so. I hope not. God, what I've been through in my life, it seems pretty real. I'll tell you, my book is, if I can stick in a personal note, my book is dedicated to my daughter who died at age 37. Weeks before the book came out. And so I stuck a quick dedication on there. She had a very funny, not funny, haha, complication of mono. It's called HLH. Anyway, I just wanted to stick that in. And I would talk to her a lot about intelligent design, and she could almost repeat half of what I have to say. So what else? You know, it's, how do you explain cold-blooded animals like fish turning into warm-blooded? That's not a simple process. You know, how do you change no lungs to lungs? That's not a simple process. How do you, you know, if fish come walking out of the sea, where's the food? Will they dry up from the sun? How do they walk across the hot sands, you know?
0: Well, look at the magnificent things that mankind has created, from, you know, computers to cell phones to rockets. I mean, it's amazing.
1: It is amazing what we've done. And I think that kind of verifies a little bit what we, that we are here and we're real. I have another book that is got great reviews. It was a long time ago. It's called Are We Here to Recreate Ourselves? And it tracks the history of all aspects of our body, you know, hearing, speaking. You know, speaking would be microphones, and hearing would be transistors or receivers and antenna, and talking about are we here to recreate ourselves. And it's aimed at robots, because that's the only way I think we're going to be able to go to outer space. Boy, it sure looks like Mars is probably the upper limits from my, you know, our amateur reading. And so just what you bring up is very valid, but I don't know if we can escape this planet. I mean, only in science fiction can we escape this planet.
0: And who wants to escape it? Stay with us. We're going to take a quick break, Jeffrey, but we'll come back and talk more about your work. I do want to talk about Oppenheimer's Demon as well, your new book. We'll get that in as well. And then next hour, we'll take calls. It's an amazing topic, friends. Intelligent design.
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10: Mixed skies tonight with a low down of 42, a northeast wind of 5 to 10 miles per hour. On Tuesday, our first day of fall, partly to mostly sunny skies and a high near 64, an east wind of 10 to 15. For Tuesday night, mainly clear, some patchy frost possible in the northern half of the state, low temperatures in the 30s and low 40s. Wednesday, mostly sunny and seasonal, high near 68. On Thursday, variable clouds with a small chance of showers west of Marathon County, high 67. Friday, partly sunny skies, high 68. On Saturday, partly sunny, very nice start to the weekend, high near 70. About the same on Sunday, partly to mostly sunny skies, high 70 again. Monday of next week, looking mostly sunny and very nice for this time of year. Highs sitting roughly in the low 70s. I'm 9 Storm Track meteorologist Jackson Garlock on AM 550.
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0: And welcome back, George Norrie, along with Dr. Jeffrey Simmons. Jeffrey, at what point in your life did you start thinking about intelligent design? When did it strike you?
1: I can almost be exact, interesting enough. My wife believed, she's Christian, and she believed in intelligent design to some degree without having a label on it. And we've been married 41 years, and somewhere about the middle of our marriage, you know, we've talked about these things and debated these things. And so I started doing research on this for my own. I'm a practicing MD, and so I've always been taught Darwin stuff. And so that was kind of my belief. I mean, it has to be true. I mean, it's all they taught. And I found an old book called The Neck of the Giraffe, and by an English professor from the late 1900s. And he talks about a lot of animals, but giraffe in particular. There's a lot of things in nature that have to be an all or none. They just have to be there. You can't just have them by small steps. And the giraffe's got a lot of these, one of which is this reservoir at the bottom of its head, the top of its neck, where it stores blood. And there's never been an animal that had a partial reservoir, a half of one or a quarter one. It has this reasonable reservoir. And so when it's drinking water and it's under attack, you know, or something along that line, and it has to raise its head quickly and take off, the blood is already at the brain, so it's not passing out, which is one thing. But one of the other things that jumped off the table, really, is that when a giraffe baby is born, you know, it's got these very, very sharp hooves, four of them, obviously, and it would cut mom up terribly. Giraffe birth would not happen repeatedly because of this. It comes in a kind of a capsule of sorts, a sort of rubbery capsule that comes off the hooves after the baby is born. So mom doesn't get caught up and the hooves just fall off and that baby's ready. Yeah. And horses have this and a lot of animals have hooves who do this, and it's part of design. And this is foresight. I mean, how did this happen by accident? Because, or gradual, was it three legs? Was it two legs? Did we try paper bags first? I mean, it just came that way. And so the things about giraffe impressed me, but there are other things too. I mean, like, I can go back to humans too, but dolphins, there's no predecessors. There's no in between, some species back when, along the coast. Actually, Darwin, in his first book, said it was bears that set to sea, and they made him, his publisher or somebody, retract that. So nobody knows where dolphins and whales came from, but they're mammals. And you'd think, you know, they came from the land. Maybe there's something, but there really isn't. But it's just other things too. Having this blowhole on the top of the head, no animal has that that preceded them. We can't find any. Having this wetsuit that they have where they can dive to incredible depths is something else. Having childbirth, baby birth at sea, and the babies know to come to the surface immediately. That's part of them for obvious reason. That's part put in them. And so another thing of intelligent design. Now, not uncommonly, the moms will help the baby get up to the top, the sea, so they can breathe. But they commonly go up. And then this feeding the baby, if you've seen any film of it, I've never been in the sea to see, but I've seen films where this is a blast of milk that the baby can drink while it's underwater. And the animals know to circle around when there's a childbirth to protect the mom. And there's a lot of hunting that goes on. There's a lot of communications that are all evidence of intelligent design, the things that we have too. So I'm reading about these animals and it's starting to get to me like, wait a second. I practice medicine and I've seen a lot of things in medicine. I mentioned childbirth. Although I was an internist and a hospitalist, I delivered probably 100 babies in my training long time ago, but I don't think much has changed. And, you know, it got to be obvious. This is incredible. And the vast majority came the same way, delivered, and all mine, thank God, were all good, normal deliveries. So anyway, she started convincing me, and I started doing more and more research, reading what I could. And I ended up writing this book called What Darwin Didn't Know. It's been in several printings, maybe 10 to 12 printings, and now it's print on demand at Amazon. And I got such a many rave reviews and such interest, I also wrote something called Billions of Missing Links, which talks about all the missing links, and I kind of brought them up before. Tons and tons of complex missing links, microscopic, chemical, all missing from species to species. It just can't happen the way Darwin thought it was. I mean, he was probably very honest. He probably was reporting what seemed logical to him, but that was way before the information that we have now.
0: But how could he, Jeffrey, how could he miss the obvious of so much order and intelligence behind all this?
1: Yeah, I don't know. I'm almost old enough to have spent time with Darwin and go out for drinks and discuss it, but I'm not quite old enough. Anyway, not true. Anyway, I don't know how, I say that as a joke to some people because I'm getting up there, but anyway, I don't know how he missed it. Some people say that he had a daughter pass away around the age of 10 or 11, and he became a bitter man about it, and that's one story. I don't know how true it is. You know, he watched horses race, and he could see that the faster horses did better. And he saw all kinds of things like that, like I was mentioning, natural selection. So that made some sense to him. There was another gentleman, Russell Wallace, who was going to publish something similar and did, and he wanted to beat him to the punch and get the credit. So that may have played a role. I don't know, but he was functioning with a different science. And although I think there's also a need to have an explanation that wasn't God. And so a lot of people glommed onto this and have ever since, people who don't want God or the creator to be part of it. And I try to avoid creation talk in my talk because I'm trying to talk science and medicine. But there's a strong feeling in our world, you know, to not have God have done it. And so it's a political issue and other issues. And so I don't know how he did it. I wasn't there. And it held for a long time, but it's falling apart now. Like I said, the emperor has no clothes. There's just too many coincidences. I assume you probably believe there's no such thing as a coincidence. Am I correct about that?
0: That's my belief. There is no coincidence.
1: Yeah. So if you were to take Darwin at his word, then you'd have to accept a zillion, I mean, literally millions and millions of coincidences in all the formations of all the animals, all the insects, all the sea life, all the plants that happened. And they had to happen in incredibly complex ways and simultaneous ways. It just didn't happen. I've had some interesting coincidences, if you want to come back to that someday. But there's no in-between characters, you know. Like I said, to dolphins. Octopus, they can't explain. There's a period of time called the Cambrian period, about 500 million years ago. And there's about 10, maybe 50, I forget the number, between 10 and 20 different types of organisms that appear to be our predecessors in that realm, and not one that got more and more complex so it got to be human. So people argue how long ago it was and what it means, but it read about the Cambrian period. There's a book by that title, in fact, if one is interested in that. Anyway, so I got interested in the book, What Darwin Didn't Know, I had just finished writing it. It was roughly 250 pages. I didn't know where to send it. I knew that New York probably wouldn't be interested, partly political, and I didn't want to spend the rest of my life trying to find a place, and so I was debating what to do. That very week, I got a new patient who was the acquisition editor for Harvest House, and although it's kind of contrary to talk about your private stuff, I said, I can't resist asking you something. I'm writing this book. I didn't use the word intelligent design at the time, but I kind of described it. And I don't know, would you at all be interested in this? And the guy said, absolutely. He says, I might only be one of two editors in the whole country who's interested. And so he took it back to Harvest House, and I passed the sniff test to speak, you know, simply about it. And they liked it. They published it, and it became an international success. And so they asked for a second book, and that's where Billions of Missing Links came. So while these books were out, I was looking for, I'd read about this group, which no longer exists, PSSI, Physicians and Surgeons for Scientific Integrity. But I heard about them, and they had lectures, and I kind of arguing what I was arguing. I didn't know about the group Discovery Institute yet. And I tried to call this guy. I tracked this guy's guy down. His name is Rich Akins in Florida. And I called him. He says, "I don't believe this. I have your book right here in my hand. I'm trying to find you." And they paid for a lecture series that I spent in Spain. I talked in 5 cities, 10 lectures on intelligent design. Another year I lectured in Israel on intelligent design. And so I really got into it. So Discovery Institute, I'm functioning kind of as a little entity of my own doing this. And I was talking at a local church here in Eugene where I live. And there was a guy there, says, came up afterwards. He says, "You know, you might be interested in the Discovery Institute. I have a very good friend, Steve Meyer, who's one of their fellows." And so he connected me to them. And so I went up, I gave a lecture there. I got asked to be a fellow, and I've been a fellow for roughly 20 years. And I've lectured, traveled with them as well. And so that's the history of it all. And so I'm a firm believer in this. And so I wanted to get the message out, and I thought, you know, I like to write thrillers. I've written 7. This is the 7th. And one was a spectacular success a very, very long time ago. Sold 350,000 copies with Bantam. It was called
2: Good for You.
1: Yeah, but you know, there's payphones and no computers, and you know, it's old fashioned, but people still like it, but you can hardly find it. But anyway, so I like to write thrillers. I've got 11 books, and so I suggested to Discovery Institute, why don't I write a book that's a thriller and stick in a plot about intelligent design? And so they liked it, and we worked on it, and here it is. And I mentioned the article with the Washington Examiner, I've got it here, is "If a Nuclear Bomb Hits Your City Tomorrow, Your Evacuation Plan Will Kill You." That's the title of it. And so, and by the way, Kirkus Reviews loved the book. So and I talk about disaster preparedness when people need to know what people don't know. And I've taught, I taught NASA clinics. I've taught disaster preparedness for 20 years. I wear different hats. And so I teach people disaster preparedness, and I give them sites like ready.gov, which is the best place. But if there's a disaster, maybe you can't reach it. So, you know, I tell people buy my other book, which is called, if I can say it, Common Sense of Disaster Preparedness. That's not why you hired me today, but I wanted to stick that in if I may. So anyway, I work with Discovery Institute. I love the group. Steve Meyer has a book called The Story of Everything, which is unbelievable. I wish everybody who sees it could see it on the big screen, because that's the best way, but big TV screens help. And some of the folks there are Jewish, not very many. Most are Christian, but nobody in that group talks, at least that I can tell, you know, God did it. This is a science arguing with science. They do get invited to churches, and then the conversation changes a bit. But most of the national stuff, and Discovery Institute's now got an office in Cambridge. I think one in Brazil. They're working on one in Israel. They have one in Washington, D.C., it's going to be a big deal coming about just maybe last 20 years.
0: Well, most scientists, Jeffrey, probably can't even give you a definition of God.
1: Huh. No, they can't. I can't either. I mean, I can say what other people say, but I believe that there's a God, and there's certain things that are going on. Talked about coincidence, if I can tell you about a personal one. I had a patient who, a long time ago here in Eugene, had a lot of hair, white kid with an afro, lived on the streets, dirty, came in extremely sick, and we rotated at the emergency room who got the patients who had no insurance. It's my turn to get him, and that's okay. That's what we do. Mm-hmm. And he had an infection in a heart valve in his heart. It was not a hard diagnosis, that hard to make. Proved it was. Put him in the intensive care unit. Had him there for 30 days. He was critically ill, but he ended up walking out unaffected, basically, in reasonably good shape. And he stiffed us. He didn't have insurance. I don't even remember if he said thank you, but that's part of the job. But I didn't get a penny, and the hospital didn't get a penny, and that was it. And fast forward 20 years, literally 20 years, and my father-in-law is having a heart problem, serious heart problem, and he doesn't want to go to the VA in LA. So through the Yellow Pages, which no longer exist, he picks a heart doctor in Santa Monica, and Dr. Cohen. And so he has all kinds of workups, has a heart attack, has surgery, all kinds of stuff. And during their conversation, he learns that this gentleman, my father-in-law, has a son-in-law in Eugene, Oregon. He gives him my name, and the doctor says, I owe him one. That was my cousin he took care of.
0: Wow, what a story. We're going to come back and take final calls with you, Jeffrey, in a moment on Coast to Coast.
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3: Ready for the big speech. I'm Sue Guzman, Fox News. President Trump will have a speech today before the United Nations General Assembly, where Iran is expected to be a main topic of discussion. Fox's Eric Shawn reports a lot is at stake.
4: It's a very important week, very crucial, because military action could escalate now in the Middle East. That after Saudi Arabia was attacked and President Trump weighing more possible military strikes against Iran. The volatile situation, well, it involves several factors. Iran's refusal to surrender and the Iranian-backed Houthis firing missiles at Saudi Arabia. Iran's highest operational headquarters warned that Iran would attack U.S. bases and interests in the region if the U.S. attacks Iran. President Trump says he is open to meeting with his Iranian counterpart, Iranian President Masoud Pezeshkian, at the United Nations General Assembly meetings this week.
3: U.S. Chief of Protocol Monica Crowley says AI will also be front and center.
5: He wants to make sure that the United States is dominant and remains dominant well into the future. So those conversations are going to be happening on AI across the board this week.
3: The president met Monday with New York City Mayor Zoran Mamdani. He's also expected to meet with other world leaders, including Ukrainian President Vladimir Zelensky. Fox's Rich Edson.
6: With rising fuel prices, the president is expected to press Zelensky for a ceasefire as the Ukrainians have hit Russian energy infrastructure. The president's UN schedule also includes meetings with the leaders of the UK, France, Japan, Venezuela, among others, all ahead of his return to Washington later this week. And meeting Thursday with Chinese President Xi Jinping at the White House, expected to include major discussions on trade, the war with Iran, and artificial intelligence.
3: And Secretary of State Mark Rubio has met with his counterparts from the Arctic 7 bloc of nations on the sidelines of the UN General Assembly as U.S., Greenland, and Denmark are set to sign a security agreement. 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
3: And the U.S. and China talking about a framework for artificial intelligence-related incidents.
10: Treasury Secretary Scott Bessent has proposed a new safety notification system to China's vice premier during talks in New York. Bessent says it would apply to AI incidents that rise to a national security level. Though Gordon Chang, senior fellow at the Gatestone Institute, tells Fox Business,
11: the Chinese regime is increasingly insecure. They're not going to notify us of problems with their AI. So what we have is basically a one-way agreement, and we shouldn't be entering into deals like this when we know the Chinese can't comply.
10: The notification system could be considered by President Trump and China's President Xi at their summit this week. Janine Coselda, Fox News.
3: Some new attacks involving Russia and Ukraine ahead of President Trump's United Nations meeting. Fox's Marianne Rafferty explains how the Ukrainian president feels about the upcoming meeting with President Trump.
12: The Ukrainian president striking an optimistic tone on social media, saying, quote, there are ideas for de-escalation steps and for addressing fundamental security issues, energy security, food security, and the protection of human life. We're working together with the American team and are ready to take really serious steps. Now, those talks potentially complicated by Russian drone strikes on southern Ukraine today. Apparent retaliation for a Ukrainian drone barrage on Moscow over the weekend. And the attacks came as Russia wrapped up 3 days of voting and parliamentary elections, the first since Putin's full-scale invasion of Ukraine. And as expected, the United Russia Party, supported by Putin, retained its majority.
3: Airline travel has resumed normal operations. Technicians say they have repaired data lines that failed at a key regional air traffic control center in the Northeast on Monday, one that delayed and canceled hundreds of flights. And they have now since started running again, some of which still have delays. I'm Sue Guzman. This is Fox News.
0: Mixed skies tonight with a low down of 42, a northeast wind of 5 to 10 miles per hour. On Tuesday, our first day of fall, partly to mostly sunny skies and a high near 64, an east wind of 10 to 15. For Tuesday night, mainly clear, some patchy frost possible in the northern half of the state, low temperatures in the 30s and low 40s. Wednesday, mostly sunny and seasonal, high near 68. On Thursday, variable clouds with a small chance of showers west of Marathon County, high 67. Friday, partly sunny skies, high 68. On Saturday, partly sunny, very nice start to the weekend, high near 70. About the same on Sunday, partly to mostly sunny skies, high 70 again. Monday of next week, looking mostly sunny and very nice for this time of year. Highs sitting roughly in the low 70s. I'm 9 Storm Track meteorologist Jackson Garlock on AM 550, FM 99.9 WSAU.

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0: And welcome back, George Norrie with Dr. Jeffrey Simmons. Jeffrey, I'll let you finish up that incredible story you were telling us about what had happened. Go ahead.
1: Yeah, so it was just about done. I don't know what you got the last part. So my father-in-law has heart problems. He's seeing a cardiologist. He picked out the Yellow Pages, maybe 300 cardiologists there. Who knows? In L.A., there's a lot. Anyway, Dr. Howard Cohen is the name. And Howard Cohen takes nice care of him. And after he's had heart surgery and everything else, they're having a conversation. And my father-in-law says, well, you know, I got a son-in-law and he gave my name living in Eugene, Oregon. And the guy said, I owe him one. And he wrote off $14,000 worth of bills. This was a long time ago. So $14,000 nowadays would be, you know, maybe 20 or 25. So, but he picked the cardiologist that my father-in-law picked, the cardiologist, the only one who knew me and felt he owed me one. And so that was quite, I got another one if you want to hear.
0: Well, what was his relationship to that homeless guy?
1: That was his cousin.
0: Wow.
1: That was his cousin. That's why he owed me. Oh, man, I missed that big one. But yeah, it was his cousin and he knew my name. And he said, I owe him one. And he wrote off the bill. And I had another one instance where I had a patient who I was a pharmacist who I knew very well. And they all of a sudden presented with a heart problem. And he had ruptured one of the kind of tendons in a heart. They're hard to describe, but they hold the valves in place. And there's a certain way to tell that's what's going on. He had heart failure. I put him in the hospital, had heart surgery. He looked terrific. I was leaving for British Victoria in British Columbia, with 400 miles north for vacation, like the next day or the 2 days later. And I came by after he had his surgery. He looked great. And I said, I'll see you, you know, on the other side in the office. I'm so glad you're doing well. And, you know, and wished him well and went on my way. And the next day before I'm leaving, the family calls me up and says, would you come back and see our dad, our husband? They want to put him on hospice. What? Put him on hospice? Yeah, he had a bad stroke. And so I went over and saw him. And he was terrible. He couldn't talk. He didn't seem to know me. It was a complication that can happen. It's rare, but it looked awful. And so I said, is there anything you can do? And I said, there's one thing I can try that we do with head injuries. I can't believe it'll help. So I called the surgeon, make sure it was okay. He said, listen, he's dying. Go ahead. So I ordered the medication and I told him I was going on vacation. The other doctor would follow up. I'm so sorry I'm leaving, but this was planned. And I hope it works. Good luck. And, you know, all that nice stuff as best as you can say it. And so I ordered the medicine, left town. So 4 days later, I'm up in Victoria, and I'm in a hotel that's kind of off the beaten path. Usually I stay in one of the ones that are known, but off the beaten path. And to leave, you got to get your car down to the ferry early in the morning, like 6 a.m, and get in line. So at 6 a.m, I'm getting my car back in line, and I'm walking back to my hotel, and I'm down. There's only one other person I see walking, coming the other way on the back streets. And as I pass this guy, he says, is that you, Dr. Simmons? This is 400 miles away from where I live, where I talked about this case.
0: Mm-hmm.
1: I said, yeah. And look over, it's the son of the guy that I just saw in the hospital.
0: Jeez.
1: He's up there with a Christian boys groups. He's the lead, not the lead singer. He's the lead. He's not the singer. And he had to go. But he says, I have to tell you something. That medicine you gave my dad was a blessing. He said he woke up and he was able to talk to us, and we took him home and we gave him a hospital bed, put him in the living room where he could look out on the garden. And he did pass away, but he woke up with the medicine. He was able to talk to us. And so thank you very much. This is at 6 a.m. on a back street in Victoria, 400 miles away. I run into this patient's son of all things. So if you didn't believe in God, or I didn't believe in God before that, I sure did after that. And when I look at going back to what we're talking about, intelligent design, there are so many coincidences. Your human body is loaded with all kinds of coincidences at the same time. The gut is working the same time. The lungs are working. The lungs are working the same time. The kidneys are working. The brain is working while they're all working. And they're doing things in a millionth of a second. And they're complicated things. And it's just, talk about my coincidences. They're nothing compared to what's going on in the body. And so I there's no way this could have happened by accident, which is Darwin thinking.
0: It's fate. Give us a quick overview before we take calls of Oppenheimer's demon.
1: Okay. It's teaching preparedness to people. Get that message out. It's a thriller that sucks you in from, they tell me from the first page. It's called riveting. It's called page turning. I get all the good compliments on it. It's got, on Amazon, it's got 15 reviews, and 13 of them are 5 stars, and 2 of them are 4 stars, or something like that. It's exciting to the end. It's a plot to bring nuclear missiles in, terrorist stuff. And Obama said in 2010 that, I'm paraphrasing, thank God, you know, nuclear war is less likely, but nuclear terrorism is on the rise, and he was worried about it. Fast forward to this spring, the UN reports that the worry about nuclear terrorism has gone up. It's in an article by a guy named Connor May of the UN News. So it's a worry. So here we got a terrorism. It's a missile attack on Chicago and one other city. I won't tell you what it is and how they find out and how they work through what they're going to do. You learn a lot about behind the scenes stuff in responding to emergencies, which I took part of in the 20 years of teaching preparedness, and it teaches people stuff about it as well. And they tell me that it's a page turner, they can't stop, and make a great movie and all kinds of stuff like that. And it teaches, repeating myself, it teaches intelligent design to some degree. It doesn't resolve it because the two characters feel differently about it, but they discuss it. And that's the best I can say. It's doing well, and I'm pleased with
0: it.
1: Good
0: for you.
1: Excited about it, and but I do want to emphasize intelligent design is in it. And so, yeah, if you evacuate during a disaster, a nuclear example, what happened to Hurricane Rita, for example, in 2004, I think it was, like 150 people, something like that, died from evacuating, and like 7 died not evacuating. And so there's a danger of gridlock and road rage and starving and not being able to get food and water of any sort.
0: Panic sets in, too.
1: Terrible stuff, and people don't even know what route to take. The hotels on the road are packed. The gas stations are out of gas if they even have power to pump it. And so, you know, if there's a nuclear blast and you're out of the real bad detonation range, you stay put for 24 to 48 hours and you listen to your transistor radio and you have a go bags, you know, with food in it for hopefully 2 weeks. You have water.

0: book, Common Sense and Disaster Preparedness, or get this book. It talks about some of the stuff that you should know.
1: All right, let's go to the phones. Wildcard line, Greg in New York to start. Go ahead, Greg.
2: Well, hi, everybody. Dr. Jeffrey, you know, some people think that the human may have a soul or spirit, you know, that's worthless or permanent. So my question is, if this is a part of the conversation of intelligence, I mean, could that soul be a part of that intelligence? Or maybe I should ask something more simple. Is there a soul or spirit?
0: Well, I don't have any more information, you know, than you can get elsewhere. But I think there's a soul. I think we all have a soul. You know, when you talk to yourself, who are you talking to? We all talk to ourselves. There's somebody else in there. Is the left brain talking to the right brain? Are you talking to your soul? When you're being told to do things, is it your soul that tells you, or the devil? You know, all kinds of theories on it. I believe that we have a soul. My wife believes when you pass away that you wake up, you know, 1,000 years from now when everything's changed and Christ is around. I don't subscribe to that. I like a lot of stuff when I hear near-death experiences. I'm struck by that, and certain things where people will be above the situation, and yet they'll know something that happened far away that the people in the operating room don't know, or the things they report. There's something funny going on here. It could be a soul. My wife, I think, thinks it's a trick of the devil. I sometimes wonder if we don't have a design in us that when we pass away, not only do we not feel pain, but it makes it more pleasant. And so Muslims and Jews and Christians have different things that they see with a near-death experience. And so is that built into us? Is that designed, or is that what happens afterwards? I don't know, but I'm fascinated by the whole subject, and I think we do.
1: Jeffrey, would you say more scientists are beginning to believe in the intelligent design thoughts? Or yes. Not. They are.
0: I believe so, but they're pretty quiet about it, because the ones who have come forward have been penalized in many instances. They've lost their job, their profession, to being a professor at a place if they're not locked in. They can't get published, have trouble finding other positions. It's gotten a little better, but there's a whole political thing and anti-God thing. And so if you believe in intelligent design, well, you're linked to God, of course. And so it's people, I could list some names, I won't go into them, but there's articles about some very good people having had everything affected in their lives and their income and penalties of all sorts. That's slowly changing. But the schools teach Darwin and Darwin only. It's probably the only theory. It's a theory. It hasn't changed in 150 years. In fact, it's a weaker theory than it ever was. But they won't allow, I mean, these have been tested in court. They won't allow intelligent design to come in. Homeschooling does, and religious schools do. But public schools, it's just Darwin. So I was brought up in public schools, and so I mentioned it earlier. That's what I believed for the longest time. Had quite a change in my life about 25 years or so thereabouts ago. A big change, and I'm glad I did.
1: Let's go to Ed in Charlotte, North Carolina. Hey, Eddie, go ahead.
3: Hey, George, thanks for taking the call.
1: Good, my friend. How you feeling?
3: A little better.
1: Good for you.
3: I've got the question you ask about how on intelligent design. I've got proof of it, and that's why, you know, I've got a couple of pages. I discovered it many years ago. I sent it to the number one person in an industry in this country, considered number one the last 100 years. I could hardly shave when I did it. I couldn't believe it got to him. I had my term paper from high school and then my other original research. It got to him. He had my wife and I get on a plane and fly to him, and it created his number one product in the last 100 years. And thanks to you pointing out coincidence, that has had such a great impact on helping me. Dr. Simmons, here's something that

0: our DNA is the same unless you, you know, as everybody's different unless you're an identical twin, is my understanding. Now, I did not know the mitochondria had a different DNA until somewhat recently, last 10 years. And the amazing thing there is that gives us all of our energy. And you mentioned a Dr. Cohen. There's a heart doctor on the East Coast named Cohen that recently put a video out. What I learned is he's right. He's got the number one thing, a blood test you can do, that's the number one thing can tell if somebody's going to have a heart attack. And doctors don't know this at all. They don't use this. But he's right, and in my opinion. And so what happened was the mitochondria, it sounded like an echo. I've been telling people, how long can you run around your house? You can't run that long. You can't go 24 hours. What muscle does not ever stop? Your heart. The mitochondria in a muscle, a cell of the muscle in the arm, is 200. If you work out, it might go to 300. The mitochondria in the heart, to give you respect for your heart, is 5 to 7,000. Now, he put this video out. He had the exact number I had. He uses 200 and 5,000 for the heart. Thanks to George in his program, a woman who had Morgellons disease, a doctor like you, had Morgellons disease, and she was on there talking about, for the last 10 years, she'd researched trying to figure her Morgellons out with DNA. And she comes up with the fact, and this is how things build on themselves, on intelligent design. She said she figured out that when a sperm and egg come together, there's 100,000 mitochondria available. Now, I don't know if that's when the soul comes in the body or if it comes in when we first get slapped on the back and start breathing, but this is some sort of, I think, what you're talking about. And I've got a paper, George, that can show the how. I did not tell that other person how I do it, and he didn't push me. But I got the proof that it's there, and it's pretty incredible. So sometime I'd like to just get that to you. You'd be the second person to ever see it.
1: All right, well, I'd like to see that, the how. What do you think of the how, Jeffrey?
2: Well, I do have a comment. I don't know about numbers of mitochondria, but it's a very interesting area, and they do have a different kind of DNA situation. It's a maternal DNA, and it's not like half mom, half dad. There is something that's also kind of hot off the press. It's called epigenetics. And we're not totally the recipe of the 3 billion nucleotides, the chemical units in our DNA. We're not entirely that, because there's something else going on that we don't understand. There's little tags that show up on different places on the DNA that change things. Why they show up, sometimes it has to do with your environment. Sometimes it had, you know, maybe an alcoholic in your family, and all of a sudden this tag shows up in the DNA that has some impact on you drinking alcohol. Maybe there's a whole host of things. There's books on epigenetics. You EPI genetics, epigenetics. If people who have gone through the Holocaust, they have children that are impacted in ways that can only be explained by these little tags. They didn't know they existed until recently. So identical twins can differ also with these tags. They do differ at the fingerprints also, which is another interesting situation.
1: We're going to take a short break, Jeffrey, and come back and take final calls with you in a moment. Dr. Jeffrey Simmons talking about intelligent design.
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14: 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In reality, data centers have been around in the U.S. for decades. They do not increase your electric bill. They don't consume near the amount of water of a golf course.
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15: Mixed skies tonight with a low down of 42, a northeast wind of 5 to 10 miles per hour. On Tuesday, our first day of fall, partly to mostly sunny skies and a high near 64, an east wind of 10 to 15. For Tuesday night, mainly clear, some patchy frost possible in the northern half of the state, low temperatures in the 30s and low 40s. Wednesday, mostly sunny and seasonal, high near 68. On Thursday, variable clouds with a small chance of showers west of Marathon County, high 67. Friday, partly sunny skies, high 68. On Saturday, partly sunny, very nice start to the weekend, high near 70. About the same on Sunday, partly to mostly sunny skies, high 70 again. Monday of next week, looking mostly sunny and very nice for this time of year. Highs sitting roughly in the low 70s. A 9 storm track, meteorologist Jackson Garlock on AM 550. 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

0: And welcome back. Dr. Jeffrey Simmons with us as we talk about intelligent design. We'll take your final calls as well. Jeffrey, if you had to guess, if you had to speculate on intelligent design, what would you say God is?
1: You keep coming back to that. I think the same thing would be if you asked an ant to describe a 747. It's beyond description. If God's the real thing, and I think it is, it's just an extraordinary power that defies description. I mean, there's pillars of fire, you know, and all kinds of things in the Bible. But no, I don't know.
0: But can we even imagine how God came to be?
1: Well, that is an argument. Where'd God come from? But no, we can't. Like I say, this is the level, beyond the level of an ant trying to tell you where a 747 came from. Way beyond that, even.
0: It's remarkable. Bill Truck driving in Oregon, and welcome, Bill. Thanks, Bill. Go ahead.
2: Hey, George. Hey, Dr. Simmons. You know, I just want to tell you that I have a philosophical problem, all right? And it's something I've been contending with. Dr. George Butler, actually, I'm not sure he was a doctor, but George Butler in 1863, he applied Darwin's origin of species to things that humans create, objects we create. And from that, he speculates that pretty soon, you know, and over the course of time, we will engineer our own destruction. All right. And if you think about what we know about the universe, we could be vaporized instantaneously during this phone call. So if we were, did we ever exist? It gets into physics in my mind. Did we ever exist in the first place? And what's this got to do with intelligent design? Well, the problem I have is what precisely was designed? Humans or all flora and fauna? Because, and I'll tell you why it matters, is it matters because, you know, I wonder why humans, of all the primates, we murder and kill routinely. And Dr. Troy Menk, who is the Secretary of the Air Force, he just put out that we have space-based weapons. Now, Russia, Vladimir Putin said that he has hypersonic. He's ordered the application of hypersonic space-based nuclear weapons. So, you know, that's like 14 times the speed of an AR-15 round firing from the ultimate high ground, space. I'm thinking we're getting to the point to where we could create an AI that, you know, could use our own tools, which AI is a tool of humanity, right? We could use our own tools to destroy ourselves before we even know. That's why it matters. What was intelligently designed? And I'll tell you just, you know, personally, I am a fan of Laboratory Earth. I am not an opponent. I am not an opponent of intelligent design. I'm a fan of Laboratory Earth, to be quite honest with you, because I do see the Earth is unique. It is extremely chemically unique. And, you know, from what we know of the universe. So I'm not an adversary. I was just wondering what you think was specifically intelligently designed. Thank you.
1: Every aspect of the human being, every aspect. It's just like looking at a tractor, except for a hell of a lot more complicated. You see the tractor, it's designed. And so if you look at any system in the human body, it's so complicated. There's so many steps needed. It has to interact with other systems. There's no way. This is the ultimate engineer who did this, the ultimate architect who did this, the ultimate computer programmer who did this, all in one. And I can't tell you how it happened, and I can't explain the bad actions of people. I mean, that gets into philosophy and free will and a whole bunch of other things. You're right. We do some bad things. We do some bad things individually and do some bad things as group. A whole different discussion. But when you're talking about what mechanically looking at us, we are clearly designed. I mean, how could you design, take a skunk, Did it start off like Darwin and it first secreted perfume? That didn't work. And did it try room deodorizer second? That didn't work. And did it kept trying to find things that worked? I mean, it came designed with a bad smell. The monarch butterfly, how does it fly from North America to South America three generations and always end up in the same place? How do they pass that on? In fact, just stop with a butterfly, just the chrysalis. When it changes from a caterpillar to a butterfly, it's this mixture of chemicals that look like goo. And all of a sudden, out of this comes this beautiful butterfly. How does it do that without being designed? That's kind of where I'm coming from. Like I say, bad acts, that's a whole different discussion, and I'm not really an expert on that.
0: When I was a kid, Jeffrey, I used to have an ant farm, and I was amazed by the work that the ants would do.
1: Yeah.
0: Talk about intelligent design. They build little houses, cities. Unbelievable.
1: No, they are designed, and their jaw, and how their jaw works, and how a whole kind of, there's a whole book or two or three on just ants that are unbelievable, and I've come across them.
0: Let's go to Mayette in New York. Hello, Mayette.
3: Yes, thank you, George, and top of the morning to the beloved community. This is so interesting, Dr. Jeffrey. I very much agree with you. And remember the Kavalon from the Hermetic or Tahuti, Hermes Trismegistus, thrice great Hermes, going back to ancient Egypt. First of all, to George, and I have two questions, and I'll listen over the air. And the Kabbalah says, as humans, we think that we can have answers. To much we can, but there's some things that God, if you will, doesn't want us to know. And as to your question, George, G-O-D, good order design. Okay, and the many, many, many names of God. First of all, I love the way, Jeffrey, that you talked about the eye. So I want a little bit more on the senses of the human in particular. And then, of course, George is always dealing with mystics and sensitives and psychics who can elevate those senses. We regularly speak about the sixth sense. In the black community, you have talk of people born with a call as they come out. And so I want to hear whether you considered or will consider the extrasensory senses, as it were, and the chakras. And I'll listen over the air. Thank you so much.
1: My books don't deal with the extrasensory stuff, but it's an area I'm fascinated by. If you were to look up my book, What Darwin Didn't Know, you'll find a section on senses. In fact, several things with the eyes, the ears, the nose, the throat, which are fascinating. Even I was talking about the face before, and just, you know, the tongue, how it tastes stuff, and then it sends it back if it's good for you, and it helps you spit it out if it isn't. Your teeth are aligned in a way where you can bite off a piece of apple, perhaps with the front sharp teeth, and then, or you can grab it with the incisors, or you grind them up with your molars. There are no species that have the teeth arranged in the wrong way. None of them, none of the that they can find, even going back to dinosaurs, that have teeth. And so this is, it looks like design. And there's never been a design, you know, I think to the contrary. There's probably examples of kids who have teeth misaligned nowadays. The problems with humans and the problems we have as humans, there's a lot of explanations and a lot of guesses why some things come out wrong and why there are diseases. You know, were we made perfect? Were we not made perfect? And how'd that come about? But I can't speak to extrasensory stuff in any intelligent or educated way. Sorry.
0: Jeffrey, assuming there are other living beings in this universe, do you think they're trying to ask themselves the same question? How did they get here? Why are they here?
1: It's a logical question to ask. And, you know, and when you look at these patterns and fields, And it looks like it's communication. You look at the UFOs, it sure looks like they're around. The newest batch of UFO stuff is fascinating with the aliens. So are they thinkers? Are they afraid of us? Are they hiding? Could they take us out in a flash? I don't know if they're thinking the same stuff, but it would seem like they might. You know, I don't want them to contact me. I don't want to be contacted to talk about this, but I'm interested for sure. I don't know.
0: Let's go to Aaron in California. Welcome. Hi, Aaron.
4: Hey, George. How are you?
0: All good. Go ahead.
4: Dr. Jeffrey Simmons, I have two comments. One is, what came first? I ask people this, 99% get it wrong. What came first, the flower or the dinosaur?
1: You know, there's a lot of things that what came first, and they have to come together. It's chicken and egg stuff. You can't have, this is part of design. You can't have half of something. So I don't remember the, you know, the year that things are marked in the textbook. But whatever the dinosaur ate, that had to be there when the dinosaur came.
4: Flower actually came after the dinosaur. And that was from Carl Sagan's Cosmos. And dolphins, by the way, I was writing this before you commented, is that, air quotes, evolved from the oceans onto land, then back into the oceans. Mm-hmm. And you got to think, too, you mentioned the blowhole. Maybe they evolved a breathing technique on land. They took that distinctly unique. And what did come first, the chicken or the egg? Well, I agree with you. It was always was and will be an intelligent design or free will.
1: I've read people talking about animals coming back, you know, coming on the land, going back out, but there's no evidence to that. I don't think that's the case, but I think they were designed to be in the water, and they were designed, given everything they needed to do that, to stay in the water. And, there's no evidence that these guys were on the land that I'm aware of.
0: Let's go to Suzanne in Minneapolis. Hello, Suze. Go ahead.
5: Hi, George. Hi, Jeffrey.
0: Hi.
5: Jeffrey, hi. I'm a medium, and I see miracles in people's lives every day when I do readings for them. And I absolutely believe in intelligent design, and I also believe in a simulated universe. And I was wondering if you had a belief in that.
1: I don't believe it's a simulated universe, but I've thought about it. I've often wondered about it. I sometimes even think it's almost like a fantastic chess game that is being played with us as the players. And it's, you know, you knock a chess piece off and you just put it to the side. You don't really destroy that, you know, and, is it good and bad that's doing this chess fight? Is it God and the devil? These are all philosophical things that are beyond me.
0: West of the Rockies, David's with us in Arizona. Go ahead, Dave.
6: Yes, thank you. I can't thank you enough for letting me talk. I just have a pertinent observation. This is probably the most important topic that I've ever listened to on Coast to Coast. I've been listening since the early 1990s. I heard a previous program with Dr. Jeffrey Simmons. I graduated with a Jeff Simmons, but I'm sure it's not the same fellow. The Jeff Simmons I know is the nicest, most polite, easy, soft-spoken person you'll ever find.
1: Well, that's me.
6: Now to get to my point.
1: That was definitely me.
6: Pardon?
1: I'm kidding. I said it's definitely me. Where'd you graduate?
6: I graduated 1962 from Coolidge High School.
1: Nope, not I wasn't there, but I graduated high school in 61, so we're about the same age.
6: Yeah, well, anyway, let me get to my point, because other people would like to call in, too.
0: We don't have time for that, David. We just have time for 20 seconds of you. Go.
6: Well, two professors at the University of Arizona, working in separate fields of study, have determined that it's not possible to have life without consciousness first.
0: Well, that's probably correct, and that's another aspect we should talk about next time, Jeffrey, all right?
1: Sounds good.
0: All right, Dr. Jeffrey Simmons, website all linked up at coasttocoastam.com. Latest book, of course, is called Oppenheimer's Demon. Fascinating topic. For Dan Galante, Tom Danheiser, Sue Trikas, Lex Lonewood, Sean Latasur, Alec Fernandez, Tim Banal, Mary Berry, George Knapp, and Richard Serrett, I'm George Norrie, somewhere out there on Coast to Coast AM. We'll see you on our next edition. Until then, be safe, everyone.

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3: The UN General Assembly. I'm Deborah Valentine, Fox News. President Trump and other world leaders are set to speak at the UN General Assembly today. Fox's Tanya J. Powers reports the president is also expected to meet with several world leaders.
4: General debate kicks off at the United Nations General Assembly, the final one for UN Secretary General Antonio Guterres, as his term ends at the end of the year. He will give the opening remarks, followed by Brazil, which by tradition goes first. President Trump will speak in the second slot, the usual position of the host country. Trump has bilateral meetings planned with the UK, Japan, and Ukrainian President Volodymyr Zelensky, as well as a signing event with Denmark and Greenland. Other world leaders to watch: Iran's president, set to speak on Wednesday, nearly 7 months after the U.S. and Israel launched their war on the country. Israeli Prime Minister Benjamin Netanyahu will speak on Thursday. In New York City, Tanya J. Powers, Fox News.
3: A public calamity is declared in Colombia as wildfires sweep the country. Fox's Jonathan Savage reports from our London bureau.
5: Nearly 20 active fires are burning in Colombia. One is affecting a colonial town popular with tourists about 100 miles northeast of the capital, Bogota. The fire in Villa de Leyva began on a nearby mountain. Now more than 700 acres are affected. Authorities are investigating the possibility it was started deliberately. Evacuations have been carried out and schools suspended as firefighters attempt to bring the flames under control. Dry conditions have made Colombia more susceptible to wildfires, with the weather phenomenon El Niño capable of helping them spread. Jonathan Savage, Fox News.
3: A gunman opened fire near a high school in western Turkey on Tuesday, wounding at least 8 people. Officials said the suspected shooter was arrested. The motive for the attack is under investigation. 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
3: Airport ground stops occurring in the Northeast on Monday, affecting thousands of travelers, including world leaders heading to New York for the UN General Assembly. Fox's Grinnell Scott explains the cause of those delays.
9: FAA Administrator Brian Bedford said the original cause of New York metro area airport disruptions was a below-ground construction mishap severing backup fiber connections.
10: Somewhere between New Brunswick, New Jersey and Newark, New Jersey.
9: Those links were supposed to kick in when primary circuits failed, but couldn't, because they were cut. Airports in Boston and Philadelphia also experienced multiple delays. Bedford said as modernizations are made, this kind of issue isn't surprising.
10: We are still an analog system. We are addressing it. We're creating the infrastructure to go digital.
9: But he says more money from Congress is needed to do that. Grinnell Scott, Fox News.
3: According to the FAA's website, departure delays of up to 150 minutes affected Newark, New Jersey, and Philadelphia. The LAPD's Detective League launches an effort to defeat Democratic Socialist of America mayoral candidate Nitya Rahman.
11: Rahman, who says she would welcome a partnership with DSA as mayor, also said there are plenty of things that DSA members say that she does not agree with, including some of their extreme positions. She also says she no longer supports defunding the police, as she stated in a tweet back in 2020, and her campaign also defended her vote against a raise for officers, saying in part, quote, Nitya voted against Mayor Bass's $1 billion raise for the police union because the city couldn't afford it, which she addressed during a recent debate. But the LA Police Union is not buying any of that.
3: That's Fox's Christina Coleman with the update. The National Hurricane Center says Hurricane Paulo has intensified into a Category 4 storm, packing 130 mile per hour winds. It may intensify further. Forecasters say Paulo may skirt the Mexican coast without making landfall. I'm Deborah Valentine. This is Fox News.
12: Mixed skies tonight with a low down of 42, a northeast wind of 5 to 10 miles per hour. On Tuesday, our first day of fall, partly to mostly sunny skies and a high near 64, an east wind of 10 to 15. For Tuesday night, mainly clear, some patchy frost possible in the northern half of the state, low temperatures in the 30s and low 40s. Wednesday, mostly sunny and seasonal, high near 68. On Thursday, variable clouds with a small chance of showers west of Marathon County, high 67. Friday, partly sunny skies, high 68. On Saturday, partly sunny, very nice start to the weekend, high near 70. About the same on Sunday, partly to mostly sunny skies, high 70 again. Monday of next week, looking mostly sunny and very nice for this time of year. Highs sitting roughly in the low 70s. A 9 storm track meteorologist Jackson Garlock on AM 550. 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

0: From the heartland of America and the gateway to the West, good morning, good evening, wherever you may be across the nation, around the world. I'm George Norrie, and this is Coast to Coast AM. Later tonight, intelligent design. To our Jewish friends, I hope you enjoyed your Day of Atonement, Yom Kippur. Here's what's happening. As the war between the U.S. and Iran enters a fresh chapter with Houthi rebels attacking Saudi Arabia, several purported videos from Tehran have emerged showing mysterious, multicolored objects hovering over the capital city, triggering debate over whether they were drones or UFOs. Several reports stated that the LED lights with multiple flashing colors were recorded near the expressway in Tehran, however, there was no confirmation from any official about the object's speed, altitude, distance, or size. Very strange. And the State Department renewed its warning to Americans who may be traveling in and through the Middle East as escalating regional tensions rise among concerns among travelers. The warning came as the Iran-backed Houthi rebels launched a ballistic missile toward Riyadh, Saudi Arabia over the weekend, which Saudi Arabia said its air defenses intercepted. With more on today's conflict, Tom Danheiser. Tommy, what's up?
1: Well, George, the Iran-backed Houthis, an extremist political and military organization that controls the capital and large parts of Yemen, have escalated their attacks by launching drones and missiles at international shipping lanes in the Red Sea and targets in Saudi Arabia. Houthi fighters are moving to seize strategic heights in Yemen as the Iran-backed Houthi militia has seized control of the country's Red Sea coastline in recent weeks. The group is now engaged in fierce clashes with Saudi-backed Yemeni government forces on multiple fronts, and cross-border attacks in Yemen and Saudi Arabia have escalated. Meanwhile, Israel warplanes have carried out a series of airstrikes across southern Lebanon, including in the Nabatieh, Bint Jubil, and Marshayoun districts. Oil prices are at their lowest in 11 days as this week's UN General Assembly in New York brings hope of diplomatic progress in the U.S.-Israeli war on Iran. And President Donald Trump stated that U.S. options are limited to letting Iran's economy rot or wiping out Iran unless a diplomatic agreement is reached. This as Iran's Hatam Al-Onbia central headquarters warned of painful retaliation against regional U.S. bases if a new large-scale strike is launched. George?
0: Thank you, Tom. Volkswagen is recalling more than 208,000 vehicles in the U.S. over a steering rack mounting bolt that can corrode and break, potentially causing loss of steering control. If it's your car, you'll hear from them soon. Recently revealed court documents have exposed internal statements by big tech insiders regarding their AI efforts, and those remarks are absolutely stunning. Let's check in with our expert, Lauren Weinstein, for details. Lauren, what's this all about?
2: Well, George, many experts consider recent warnings of AI threats to humanity's existence from AI firms to be largely a smokescreen from big tech to try to divert attention from real-world AI-related damage, things like building polluting data centers, spewing misinformation, error-prone medical and law enforcement AI transcription systems, chatbots reportedly contributing to suicides, and a long list of other problems. And just a few days ago, the U.S. was reportedly very close to potentially starting a war with China when an AI hallucination false report found its way into official military briefing materials and almost triggered U.S. military action against China. But now, stunning information is coming out of a court case involving the New York Times and other publishers against various AI companies. The AI firms have long argued that they're vacuuming up of data from the internet and other sources to train their AI models, usually without asking permission from or paying the sources, is completely legal. The federal government is currently very supportive of AI and data centers and has taken the AI firms' side in this dispute, despite widespread bipartisan more than 75% public opposition to data centers. But newly unsealed documents from the case are going public, and they're maddening because it's apparent that inside various of these firms, employees and executives knew that some of their AI-related actions were unethical, sometimes likely illegal, and could virtually destroy much of the internet's value. An internal Microsoft document said that millions of people around the world would soon consider AI models sucking up their work to be an astonishing theft of unprecedented proportions and could create a doom loop that destroyed the very sources on which AI models were training. At OpenAI, AI development was said to pose an existential threat to publishers and would ultimately wipe them out entirely. In another document, OpenAI's president is quoted as saying, "Ah, nice," when told staffers had developed a way to bypass the New York Times paywall. Documents show internal concerns at Microsoft that large AI models were a product that destroys its supply chain. These quotes go on, and as such, saying AI substitutes for the labor of people who define the culture of society, or AI stepping thoughtlessly into other parts of life and leaving a mess on the carpet, or saying no matter how prominently the AI firms show links to external sites, the firms know users aren't going to click on them, and other similar quotes. In other words, these documents confirm what critics have been saying and what the firms have typically denied. There were people in the firms who knew that their data collecting for training AI was sucking the life out of websites on an enormous scale, sites that so many people had worked so hard to build. Meanwhile, Google just announced testing of another new AI feature that publishers fear will steal even more clicks from their sites. Of course, the firms are now trying to make excuses for these damning internal quotes, but it's easy to see why many observers feel that it's now confirmed that big tech has been engaging in big lies about AI. The last remaining vestiges of big tech credibility are rapidly vanishing. It should be no surprise if their ability to get most people to believe much of anything these firms say going forward will be nearly impossible. And big tech will have nobody but themselves to blame for their sordid situation.
0: All right, my friend. Thank you, Lauren. Things are back to normal now, but earlier today, an equipment outage has grounded planes at some major airports in New York, New Jersey, Pennsylvania, and Boston. It was a big outage. Some astronomers are saying that the planet Mercury is shrinking. Let's check in with Seth Shostak from the SETI Institute. Seth, what's this all about?
3: Yeah, well, indeed, one of our sister planets is shrinking and downsizing faster than we thought. It's Mercury, as you just said. Mercury, as everybody knows, is the closest planet to the sun. It's slowly getting smaller. Now, Mercury is already one of the traditional nine planets that's small. Of the nine planets you learned about in grade school, only Pluto is smaller than Mercury. But Pluto is dim, far away, something you can only see if you have a telescope and good eyes. And according to some, Pluto's not even a planet. Mercury, on the other hand, can be seen with a good pair of binoculars, or a bad pair of binoculars, or even no binoculars. This world, which gets as close as 48 million miles to us, that's pretty close, astronomically speaking, it's really bantam size. It's about 3,000 miles in diameter. That's what, it's like New York to San Francisco or something. It's only 1.5 times the diameter of our moon. So as planets go, it's truly a runt. It got a bad complexion, too, pockmarked by craters and in case you're planning a visit, don't forget to bring your own oxygen. Also, your own food and a good book, although that last is not essential. But as I said, Mercury is shrinking. When it was born, about 4.5 billion years ago, it was roughly 30% wider than it is now. Everything gets smaller as it gets older, I suppose, with a possible exception of Elvis. So for billions of years, Mercury has been contracting, something astronomers have known for a while. But recent studies of features that crisscross this puny planet show that it's shrinking faster than we thought. Not a big difference, not something you're likely to notice. But it is nice to know that unlike the price of gas or the national debt, there's at least something everyone can point to that's getting smaller.
0: I love that story. Thanks, Seth. What's the connection between the late columnist Dorothy Kilgallen and the late aviator Amelia Earhart? In a moment, our favorite guest Mark Shaw joins us with his latest work, Girl Around the World, next on Coast to Coast AM.
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5: So I had an appointment with the surgeon, and he was told me what all he was going to do, and it was just absolutely horrendous. 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

0: And welcome back to Coast. George Norrie with you to get your week started. Mark Shaw has worked as a television legal analyst for CNN, ABC, USA Today, and as a criminal defense attorney and author of more than 30 books. His latest work is Girl Around the World. We'll tell you all about that in a moment. His body of work on Dorothy Kilgallen, Amelia Earhart, Neil Armstrong has been archived on his alma mater, Purdue University. He's done excellent work on the JFK assassination as well. Here he is, Mark Shaw, back on Coast to Coast. Hello, Mr. Shaw.
1: Oh, George, thank you. I love you, and I just thank you so much, you and Tom, for having me on the program again. Thank you.
0: Think the world of you. Miss you every time you're not on. It's good to have you back.
1: You betcha. Thank you.
0: Let's talk a little bit about Dorothy Kilgallen, then we'll talk about Amelia Earhart, and then we'll connect the dots on their relationship. She was born on July 3rd, 1913. She was a great columnist and journalist, died very sadly in 1965. Tell us about Dorothy Kilgallen.
1: Well, she was an amazing woman. I never knew anything about her until I started looking at the JFK assassination, and I found out that she's the most credible reporter to have ever covered that tragic event. That was in my best-selling book, The Reporter Who Knew Too Much, and I

0: gender discrimination is another similarity between them. And then with the New York Journal American, she started covering, you know, some of the great trials of the time, the Lindbergh case, the Dr. Sam Shepard case that people remember with the TV show, the whatever they called it. You know, and she just worked her way up to where she was really very, very famous. And then she went after the JFK assassination because JFK was a very close friend of hers. He'd been to her home in on East 68th Street in New York City several times. They were good friends. He invited Dorothy and her son Kerry to the White House and made a big fuss over Kerry. So when JFK was killed, she really decided, I'm going to find out what happened. And she was a hard-nosed reporter. She really believed, you know, in finding the truth and all of that and doing the research. And so people will remember from my books, or if they haven't, they can find out that she started in. The difference between Dorothy Kilgallen and everybody else who has ever looked at the JFK assassination, including me, is she was there. A few days after the assassination, she was in Dallas. She interviewed the Dallas police chief. She interviewed people that were right around there, and she found out that the shots had come from the overpass. And then she's the only reporter, I suppose this is her greatest credential, George, she's the only reporter who interviewed Jack Ruby at his trial out of 400 reporters. She then was able to expose his Warren Commission testimony, and just before she died in 1965, she made the statement to her friends, if the wrong people knew what I know about the JFK assassination, it would cost me my life. I bought a gun. She was writing a book for Random House that would have named names and so on and so forth. And unfortunately, she died at the early age of 52.
1: And that TV show with Sam Shepard was The Fugitive.
0: It sure was, yes. And she, of course, most people remember her as the a famous columnist on the quiz show, What's My Line? And I'm pleased to say that kind of by bringing Dorothy back to life after she died, that show now there's multiple of them on Prime Video and so on and so forth. But a lot of people remember her for that more than anything.
1: I was just a kid, but I remember her on What's My Line. She was
0: good
1: always
0: show.
1: She was it was a good show. It was fun and. She was spot on many cases. How did they decide to pick her? Because of her notoriety?
0: No, at the time she wasn't that well known, but they were looking for people that, you know, Dorothy was a thinker. She was very curious about things, and that's what you had to be on that show. I just draw a quick inference with the whole Amelia Earhart situation, because we're going to find out that one of Amelia's best friends was was Eleanor Roosevelt. And Eleanor Roosevelt, after Dorothy finished her race around the world that we'll talk about, sent Dorothy a congratulations letter because Eleanor had been on What's My Line. And so there's a lot of parallels in there. But if you watch that show, you will see even the last one on the night she died, she guessed four of those quiz shows. If people don't know about it, what they did is they brought in these people who had unusual occupations, the wax museum in L.A., or the woman on that last show was a football writer for the NFL, and at that time there weren't any. So it was a quiz show with the panel. They had mystery guests on there and everything, and it was on CBS for 10 years every Sunday night at 10 o'clock.
1: Fascinating, it truly was. And she was born in Chicago, and Amelia Earhart was born in Kansas. So they both were Midwest girls, weren't they?
0: Well, they were. And, George, I'm going to admit something to you. I never knew about any connection between these two women, these two women. And Earhart, in fact, rose from being an unknown social worker with little aviation experience to an international celebrity as the most famous woman in the world. And Kilgallen was barely mentioned in the media as a young journalist, but became world-renowned after this race around the world that we're going to talk about. But there was a clue there, and I missed it. And I apologize to people who read some of my previous books. We'll talk about the race around the world in a little bit, and you're going to see that when Dorothy took off on that race around the world in the Hindenburg, and we'll give some details on that, it's the 90th anniversary of that race, that Amelia sent her a

0: a message, a caring message. You know, I know what you're going to go through. You need to take care of your diet. You need to get your sleep and all of that. And I had put that in several books, but I never really connected them other than that. And we'll explain how that connection came about.
1: Amelia Earhart was born in 1897, disappeared on July 2nd, 1937, over the Pacific Ocean. What was she doing where she disappeared, Mark?
0: Well, what this book's really about is what happened to her when she was lost at sea in 1937. There's theories that have abounded during the years, that one of the great mysteries in history and all of that, but none have ever been looked into through the eyes of her kindred spirit, Dorothy Kilgallen. And that's what the book's all about, because we're going to find out that Dorothy has, just as she had the most, I believe, competent investigation of the JFK assassination. In this book, there's an article she wrote on July 7th, 1937, when Amelia was lost at sea, that talks about exactly what Dorothy thought happened to her. Dorothy had flown over during the race around the world, the same flight pattern, basically, that Earhart had. And she says in that article something that made me cry when I, you know, tears in my eyes when I heard about it, because it's interesting. Dorothy Kilgallen's a collection of her body of work is at Purdue University. Amelia Earhart's is there, and mine's there. And so I was able to use research from Purdue, who, as you know, is conducting an exhibition, expedition in next month, to try to find Earhart's lost plane, and we can talk about that a minute. But it was so interesting to me that there was a connection between these individuals and two women who overcame all of the barriers and all of the other kind of thing. But Earhart came out of nowhere. In case people don't know, and they will learn in the book, as I did, I've learned so much from this book. You know, somebody said to me the other day, "This is a very inspirational book. It's a breath of fresh air." Because you have these two inspirational women, and in a world that is in chaos, you're gonna feel good about the things that happen here. Of course, their death is sad, but what they did while they were on the face of the earth is so inspiring, especially to young women, I would say. And so we'll go into that in a little bit. But Earhart was unknown and a social worker, and then a famous publisher, George Putnam. Which is that publishing house is still around today. They decided they wanted to go ahead and have somebody fly across the Atlantic, a woman. And she did that, first of all, in 1928 with two men. And then in 1932, she was became famous because she flew solo to Europe from Newfoundland. And I have all the details in the books and pictures and everything else like that. One of the best pictures in the book, George, Amelia Earhart, if you ever look at photos of her, she rarely smiled. She was cute, I would say. I don't know if she was beautiful, but I found a photo where she's being interviewed after after that 1932 race when she set all those records and everything. And she's standing there, and the guy says, "Well, what did you have to eat during your flight?" And she says, "Well, I had this, and I had a chicken sandwich." And I love that photograph of her because it shows that side of Amelia that was really never known. So then we get to 1937, and Purdue University, by the way, funded her 1932 flight and her 1937 flight. And just to give people an idea, in the book, I have shown that the Purdue University people and an archaeological society are having an expedition, I'm sorry, next month to go to the. People might want to look
1: Well,
0: at
1: that was fascinating indeed, Mark. We're going to take a short break, but we'll talk about the connection in a moment with Girl Around the World.

0: 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Here's Chris Connolly.
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1: Her band was in demand as an opening act. They went on tour with the Ramones, Tom Petty, and Van Halen. They were distinctive because they were an all-girl band, the Runaways. They had two studio albums that were moderately successful. A Hollywood producer wanted to make the story of the Runaways into a movie, but by then, three members of the band had quit. Actresses were hired to lip-sync some of the songs, and they would pretend to play instruments. It looked terrible. One of the remaining band members decided the only way to keep the movie project from going forward was to form her own band and become bigger than the Runaways. Joan Jett wrote her own songs and topped the charts with I Love Rock and Roll and I Hate Myself for Loving You, the founder of Joan Jett and the Blackhearts. Turned 68 on this day, September 22nd. And on this day, always work towards bigger and better things. I'm Chris Connolly.
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9: Mixed skies tonight with a low down of 42, a northeast wind of 5 to 10 miles per hour. On Tuesday, our first day of fall, partly to mostly sunny skies and a high near 64, an east wind of 10 to 15. For Tuesday night, mainly clear, some patchy frost possible in the northern half of the state, low temperatures in the 30s and low 40s. Wednesday, mostly sunny and seasonal, high near 68. On Thursday, variable clouds with a small chance of showers west of Marathon County, high 67. Friday, partly sunny skies, high 68. On Saturday, partly sunny, very nice start to the weekend, high near 70. About the same on Sunday, partly to mostly sunny skies, high 70 again. Monday of next week, looking mostly sunny and very nice for this time of year. Highs sitting roughly in the low 70s. A 9 storm track meteorologist Jackson Garlock on AM 550. 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

0: And welcome back to Coast, George Norrie with you, along with Mark Shaw. Mark's latest book, Girl Around the World. Tell us about the relationship, Mark, between Dorothy Kilgallen and Amelia Earhart, and how did that start?
1: Well, George, I'm a historian, and I'm amazed sometimes at how these things work. Dorothy Kilgallen became famous in the 50s and 60s, but the backdrop of that is what she did in 1936. And that's when they had the famous race around the world. And the Smithsonian called it the original amazing race. What was that about? Well, it was about the fact that at that time they wanted people to believe that they could travel around the world and didn't know exactly how to do it. So they had this race. It was sponsored back there, and they had two reporters, older reporters from the New York Times and the World Telegram. And at the last minute, Dorothy's Evening Journal decided to put her into competition with them. They took off in New York City on the Hindenburg. In fact, it's amazing in the book, there's these little unknown things. At one point, Dorothy was able to drive little Dorothy Kilgallen, 23 years old, was able to drive the Hindenburg. And her actual comment that I found in a book about dirigibles was that it felt like she was just driving a car. So they took that to England, and then they took transportation. At that time, they could only use transportation available to the public. So that was subways, cars, trains, and primitive aircraft. That was all they could do. So then she took buses and trains and subways and everything down through England and France, and then around the south part of the world, all the way to Asia. And Dorothy sent back these dispatches. People will be fascinated with those in the book. She sent back these articles, 24 of them, from the 24 countries that she was at during the 24 days of that race. And there's one where she talks about she's in a primitive plane, a small plane. It crashes in Asia, and all these natives come crazy. Crazy natives come after her and all of that. So those dispatches are like, this is like a history lesson in a lot of ways, this book is. And Dorothy wrote this book called Girl Around the World with all of that information in it and everything. I was able to get a rare copy. I was able to get the right to reproduce that along with the one about Amelia. So she ends up then in Asia. They come back around in China and all the way around Hawaii. And then there's a great photograph of her being in the China Clipper with some of the other people who were flying across the Golden Gate Bridge, and then all the way to Alameda over by Oakland, and then to New York City.
0: And this is the same Hindenburg that a year later caught on fire and blew up and crashed?
1: It did. 37 people killed, and I was able to show with some real interesting photograph what it was like in the Hindenburg. It looked like a good sized nice restaurant and so on and so forth, but that's exactly what she was there. It was very dangerous, this whole trip, and Dorothy was the only woman in that whole race and all of that. So they ended up getting in New York City, and there's a chronicle of that happening and everything. So how that happens to fit into Amelia is because when she took the plane across the area out there near the Howland Island. If you know anything about Amelia Earhart, and people can go if they're right next to their computer, go look at the cover for the book, Girl Around the World, in her own words, the inspiring story of young journalist Dorothy Kilgallen's courageous adventure in 1936 and her compelling account of why close friend Amelia Earhart was mysteriously lost at sea in 1937 while praying for her safety. Basically, Dorothy has come as close as anybody ever has to knowing exactly what happened to Amelia. But you're going to see a map there, and Dorothy's right in the middle of that map, and there's Amelia, and then there's the Howland Island. And this is just amazing to me, because that's exactly where Purdue and this archaeology organization are going. I think it's the 10th of October, to look for Amelia Earhart's plane to see if they can figure out and solve some of the mystery here that Dorothy is talking about, because there's a sonar view or whatever, I don't understand that kind of thing, where right near the Howland Island where she disappeared, that shows an outline of a plane in the Pacific. And they're going to try to find that plane and bring it back to Purdue University and all of that. But in Dorothy's, in her column, she says, Pacific, my heart is with Amelia Earhart today, wherever she is, and I pray wherever she is, she's safe. I know what the Pacific looks like. I flew it over a slightly more northern route, Manila to Guam, to Wake, to Midway, to Honolulu, home to Alameda. I know how smooth and polished the sea can look. And then the kicker to that particular thing, my wife says I give away too many things about my books, but this is important. She said, weather is the peril of the Pacific. There's no signpost on the ocean. You have the sun in the daytime, the stars and moon at night. When it goes out, you fly like automation. There are instruments in Amelia's plane. You're 1,000 miles away. You don't know whether to go forward or backward, and you can't land. I think her instruments went bad. I think that's what happened to her. Her radio went bad, and she ran out of gas. And you're going to see maps in the book that show how similar the two flight plans were between Amelia and Dorothy. And one of the great mysteries in history, you can't find any days that go by where there's not somebody who believes what happened to Amelia Earhart. And Dorothy had it right, just like she did when she investigated the JFK assassination.
0: When Dorothy was in the Hindenburg, did it stop at all when it went from New York to Europe, to around Asia and back to New York? Did it stop or did it just keep going?
1: I'm not sure. I've got some photographs in there they had a millionaire's flight on the Hindenburg, but I think mostly it was confined. People can correct me if I'm wrong, but I think my research has shown mostly it was going from the United States, Newfoundland to England and France. But I don't know if it went beyond that too much at that particular time. And then, of course, it was very interesting to write this book about all the dirigibles, you know, and what they could do and everything. But I believe that then the tragedy took place. There's been a lot of conjecture as to exactly what happened. 37 people died on that flight. And it's pretty fascinating, but troubling to know what that must have been like when the Hindenburg got caught on fire.
0: Dorothy must have been distraught when Amelia Earhart disappeared in 1937.
1: Well, and I've got some other quotes from Dorothy in there about Amelia, and she wrote some articles about Amelia, what she was doing. You know, it was like Amelia, I think, was 39. Dorothy was 23. It was like they're kindred spirits. It's like a big sister and a little sister, and they talk about each other. And I've been able to go ahead and find, you know, Amelia Earhart was at times criticized. She wasn't that great of an aviator. She was kind of a mousy woman. She and her husband George Putnam didn't really love each other, and I've been able to prove that's false through some rare books. In fact, George, I'll just mention it very quickly. I did some analysis of a book that came out last year about Amelia Earhart, and I was just flabbergasted, and I put it in the back of the book in the audio on the author's notes, because this particular author just really showed a negative side of Amelia Earhart. She wasn't in love with her husband. She was this. She was that. She took advantage. She only did it for the money. She didn't show the caring side of Amelia. And so, as you know, George, I think the last time we met, you know, I defended Marilyn. I defended Dorothy. And now I'm going to defend Amelia Earhart's reputation, because this was a woman that every young person, should identify with. She talks about, you know, women, can't do this. Why can't women do the same things as men? Why can't women fly? And the same things were said by Dorothy. So both of them were inspirational women. And I think that those who read this book will really feel like, that they can learn a lot from both of these women, the hardships they went through and so on and so forth.
0: Mark, what was the motivation for Amelia Earhart to try to circumnavigate the world by becoming the first female to do it? Was there a lot of money involved in it by sponsors?
1: Not at all. And in fact, the first flight she took with two pilots, they were paid and she wasn't. Inspiration, Charles Lindbergh. Because Lindbergh had, you know, done what he did and all the acclaim with his flights and so on and so forth. And so it was normal for, natural for somebody with a lot of money, and that was a woman in, I think her last name was Guest in New York, to say, okay, I want a woman to go around the world. And Guest was going to fly herself doing that, but her family wouldn't let her. I mean, it was very dangerous. Doing that at that particular time, and Amelia threw her in her flight in 1932. Dorothy Kilgallen was actually, it showed that Amelia really admired Dorothy, because Dorothy was in a hotel room in New York City when the news came across the wire that, oh boy, I just got some willies on my skin for hearing this, that her plane had crashed into the sea. And it turned out to be bogus. But Dorothy was really, you know, just hated that that happened. But Amelia went ahead, and she was able to, landed in Ireland. There was a big to-do about it. She came back to the United States. There were parades in New York City. You can see those and see what they were doing at that time. And then, of course, as I've showed in the books that were written about Amelia, with this George Putnam and a couple other people who knew her so well, including George Putnam's granddaughter, who there's a People magazine article that talks about Amelia and what a wonderful wife she was to George, and so on and so forth. But the whole situation was that Amelia wanted to do what Charles Lindbergh had done, and so Purdue went ahead and financed this plane that she was taking around the world, and she was so excited with regard to it. She had a navigator with her, and unfortunately then, you can see the I'm looking at it right now, the map that's in the book as to exactly where she did. And you know, it starts out and she goes all the way around, and the places like Karachi and India and New Zealand and all kinds of different places. And it's amazing, because she thought she had it made. She was on the last leg of the flight. And then, as Dorothy explains in her 1937 article, nobody's ever had that in a book before. The Purdue University Archives found it for me. And I think you'll get the willies just a little bit when you see this, because Dorothy flew over that area that Amelia did, and she describes what she thinks happened to her friend. And it makes you really sad, because Amelia almost made it. But as she said, if you're in the middle of the Pacific Ocean, you don't know what to do. You can't see, and she didn't have any more contact with the planes. I don't know if you know it, George, but this was one of the largest sea rescue situations there had ever been. Amelia was a good friend with President Roosevelt and Eleanor. They put everybody out there. They put destroyers. They put all these ships out there trying to find out what happened to Amelia, and they weren't able to do so.
0: Now, this happened 4.5 years before the Japanese attacked Pearl Harbor. But why do we hear stories, Mark, that the Japanese confiscated her, took her, and stuff like that?
1: Well, you know, George, with all of my books, my enemy is speculation. And there's really an awful lot of speculation with regard to that. You know, she was lost on an island, and they found some bones there, and the Japanese did this, and the Japanese did that, or whatever. There's some verifiable accounts of what's happening, but I think Dorothy had it right. I think she had the experience, she had the expertise. She was a reporter, she was a journalist. And so you're going to see an article she wrote about Amelia's disappearance that's even more detailed than the one I just talked about. And so I think you have to, just like with the JFK assassination, you have to look at authenticity. And there's no speculation in this book of mine. And Dorothy was not speculating, because she had traveled that same area. But I think what happens with these cases is the media likes the fascinating. They like the sensationalism. It sounds, you know, boy, here's a mystery, you know, and solved because the Japanese took she and her navigator, and they tortured them or whatever that way. But there's really no basis for that account.
0: What kind of plane was a Electra? Wasn't it a Lockheed?
1: It was, and I have a photograph of it in the book. With you know, what was really cool was a photograph I found when Amelia landed in Ireland. And of course, Dorothy was Irish, and Amelia landed in Ireland, and she landed in a farmland in a field, and all of these people come racing out toward this plane, and they look, and here's this woman getting out of the plane. And also I was able to find now, and there's a chronicle of this in the book, that Dorothy, I didn't realize that Amelia Earhart has relatives who are still alive. There's one that just passed away, but she has some, I don't know, nephews or whatever they are. I'm bad with those relative things. But one of them just went to Ireland and went to the very spot, as people will read, there's a photograph of these people, went to the very spot where she landed and all of that. And so it's history that I'm so glad to bring to the public, because, you know, the connection between these two women changes everything anybody has ever known about either one of them. Because for the first time, we're talking about their life and times and their adventures and their personal life and everything in context with the other one. And that makes a lot of difference. I think that's one of the problems people have had with the JFK assassination and some of the other mysteries we've had, is that they look at them individually, and you can't do that. You have to look at them in context with the other things that were going on. I mean, I had no idea what was going on in the 1930s, you know, and people will get a good idea of what was going on, and Amelia and Dorothy were right there in the middle of everything.
0: It's amazing. And Amelia's plane was a twin engine. I hope it was big enough. But we'll come back and take calls with you in a moment. Mark Shaw's with us. The lines are open right here on Coast to Coast AM.
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1: Cloudy and 45. We'll have sunshine today and temperatures will climb into the mid-60s. Good morning, I'm Chris Conley, WSAU News. There's a plea for a Portage County man who is accused of breaking into women's homes and stealing their underwear.
2: John Stalker of Plover is accused of breaking into a woman's home and emptying her underwear drawer, leaving everything else behind, including electronics and valuables. When police caught up to him, they found the victim's underwear and multiple others, leading to his arrest in June. Court records show he will have a plea and sentencing hearing on October 8th, covering four cases and multiple felony counts, including burglary, bail jumping, and stalking. The 41-year-old previously pled not guilty to the charges. Mike Leishner, WSAU News.
1: A man accused of first-degree homicide in a cold case that dates back to 1995 made his initial court appearance yesterday. Bond was set at $1 million for Jerome Beyer. He'll also have to surrender his passport. He's not allowed to have firearms or ammunition, and he can't leave the state without court approval. He was arrested last Friday near Spencer on a charge of first-degree homicide and the disappearance of Jim Ruland in 1995. Ruland's remains have never been found. His truck was found at an abandoned truck stop near Fond du Lac. New York Mayor Zoran Mamdani welcomed Donald Trump yesterday, discussing matters affecting the nation's largest city.
3: The president said he's visited many mayors at Gracie Mansion.
4: Some great ones and some not so great ones, so hopefully you're going to be a great one.
3: Mayor Mamdani said in this meeting on his turf, his focus was the same as in past White House visits.
5: How to improve the lives of New Yorkers and how to use the power of government to take on the cost of living crisis.
3: They discussed the potential partnership to create new housing, with Mayor Mamdani banking on the president's influence.
5: Not just as the leader of the country, but also as someone who has built quite a lot of housing here in our city.
3: While not committing to the project, the president said it would likely need federal approvals and money. In New York, Gernal Scott, Fox News.
1: World leaders in the United Nations General Assembly will hear from Donald Trump in New York City today. Trump is scheduled to speak in the morning. He'll also meet with world leaders. He'll meet with the interim president of Venezuela, Delcy Rodriguez, and with Ukraine's president, Vladimir Zelensky. Nearly 2 months after an EF3 tornado hit the Fox Valley, the need for help remained. Erica Berge is the president of Unforgettable Underdogs Rescue. She turned her front yard into a free pet supply hub. The rescue has helped care for the five dogs and many cats whose owners have been temporarily displaced.
6: Specifically, cat dog supplies, otherwise beds, dog beds, cat litter, cat food, specifically dry cat food is something we've seen a lot of, as well as wet. It's just primarily food at this point.
1: Donations through social media helped to pay for a trailer. There have also been organizations that have helped to find a more secure place to keep the pet supplies. Opposition is building around southern Wisconsin to a proposed 190-mile high-voltage transmission line that would go through nine counties. Candidate for Governor Tom Tiffany reaffirmed his stance against the project. He was speaking in Baraboo yesterday. The Democrat candidate, David Crowley, has also expressed opposition. He says he would like to see less disruptive energy alternatives. There is good news involving an injured Packer. According to ESPN, wide receiver Jalen Reed suffered a back injury, not a neck injury, in the first quarter against the Jets. He did spend an extra night in New York. It's unclear, though, when he will return to Green Bay or what his long-term status is. The Brewers were off yesterday. They begin their final road series of the regular season. They're in Philadelphia to play the Phillies tonight, and you'll hear that game starting at 5:05 on WSAU. WSAU News Time is now 5:05. Let's take a look at our 9 News forecast for Central Wisconsin. Here's meteorologist Justin Lowe.
7: For this Tuesday, much like yesterday, we'll probably see a bit more sun during the afternoon hours, so maybe a degree or so warmer than yesterday, a high of 65, east wind at 10 to 15. Tonight, clear, some patchy frost is possible in the Northwoods, a low of 40 in the city. Then for your Wednesday, mostly sunny, a pleasant day with a high of 68, east to southeast wind at 10 to 15. Thursday, a few more clouds, just a small chance of showers west of Marathon County, and a high of 67. I'm 9 News meteorologist Justin Lowe on on AM 550, FM 99.9, WSAU.
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0: All America, all the time. 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
1: I've got a good amount of stuff to talk to you about today. When I say good, I mean a lot. So I'm not sure what I'm going to be able to get to, but obviously the big ticket items are going to be Greenland and what happened with the media this weekend. Now, Greenland, of course, I'm going to get into it from this specific angle. You just got to read the book. I'll talk about this a little bit when we get into it in a little bit more depth. But Jim and I have been on the air together for, I don't know, five, close to 6 years now. Donald Trump is a book. It's called The Art of the Deal. Just read it. Just for now. We've got a little bit till we get to it. So even folks, get an Amazon speedy drone delivery. Just pick up the book if you're a left winger who's crying about this and just read the book. And I promise the segment will make a world of sense. I'm also going to get into the media again, playing victim, loading up their diapers. It's not even like number one segment. It's great. Why am I such victim? Donald Trump, who does about 4,000 press conferences a year, maybe more. Like, I can't believe we've been banned. I mean, you're not banned. You just didn't get a seat in the White House. Jim, do you have a seat in the White House press room?
2: I do not.
1: Why not? Are you banned?
2: I don't believe so.
1: Okay, so it's a privilege, correct?
2: Correct.
1: Do we have that privilege right now?
2: No, we don't.
1: We don't, because it's limited seating. I don't want to hear your stories. You can take them. Jim says on the air, we're not allowed to talk about where to put things, but just roll it up and figure it out. Okay. Also, I got a weekend update coming up for you later as well about, also I'll give you like the chucklehead story too, which is really funny. Did you hear the story on the podcast, Jim?
2: I did.
1: Poor guy almost died. I hope he's okay. There's always like one chucklehead everywhere we go. He must have been the only liberal in all of Auburn. I love my friends and family in the South. I was back at University of Auburn. A game didn't work out as planned. Hey, UF played great. I like the Gators too. Remember the warning we gave Jim about that certain player? Were we not right?
2: Yes, we were absolutely right.
1: I was at a Bruce Pearl's tailgate and someone came up to me who shall remain nameless and brought that up and said, you would have saved them $200 million. Mm-hmm. I said, I know, we told you. You should have listened to us. All right, I want to get to this though first. You know what? When I was running for office back in the day in Maryland, Maryland's obviously a deep blue state, but I decided, what the hell, give it a shot. You know, do or do not, right? Like, Yoda, don't try. You got to go do stuff. So I said, enough talking about this politics stuff. I'm going to go run for office. So I ran for U.S. Senate in Maryland. For those of you who are new to the show, this was a while back, a decade ago or so. I beat 9 other guys in the primary, which surprised even me on primary night. I was like, look at that. We won. Everybody was kind of surprised. We lost in the general. We got pretty much smoked, but whatever. We had a good time doing it. But while I was running in that race, at the time, now Senator Chris Van Hollen, who was a diehard communist, right? Senator Chris Van Hollen was a congressman back then. So I run into one of his staffers at the Montgomery County Fair. And in case you haven't heard the story before, the staffer is telling me how great higher taxes are and it's so awesome. And, you know, I said to him a really simple question. I said, okay, whatever your name is, like, liberal Karen guy, whatever your name is. I'm like, do you pay higher taxes voluntarily? And he looks at me and he goes, well, who's dumb enough to do that? I go, what? You just said it was a good thing. You just said it was a good thing, like it was a benevolent force in society giving the government your money. And then when I asked you why you don't give more of the government your money to do more good things, you said to me, well, who's dumb enough to do that? I'm confused. Like, what is it? Because you don't have to force me to give to charity. I give to charity, not because I'll be arrested if I don't. I will be arrested if I don't pay my taxes. But I give to charity because I do believe it does a lot of good, the charities I pick. I don't have to be forced to do it. So why don't you give to the greatest charity of all in your mind, liberal media people, the government? The answer is because you're fakes and phonies and frauds. A lot more ahead, folks. We'll be right back.
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0: I bring up Van Hollen, not to get into my time running for office again, but because Van Hollen was on the news shows this weekend, and he brings up this talking point about socialism, that you have a choice coming up in the midterms. Oh, my gosh, I just realized we didn't even get to that in the podcast. I had that whole thing. Oh, man, how did I miss that? We have a choice coming up in the midterms, and it is a clear choice. It's not a pastel choice, to cite the words of Reagan. Do you want government control over the economy, over politics, over the regulatory ecosystem, full government control? That's what the DSA and socialism is. Or do you believe in market freedoms and liberty? It's a simple question. So the Democrats, because they know they're boxed in a corner by these lunatic socialists out there, are now framing it as a, oh, we're just debating ideas. Like, oh, okay. Well, there are some ideas worth debating and some not. Jim, let's debate ideas. I think we should throw people in their 60s who are claiming Social Security in a wood chipper, because we'd say, but that doesn't sound like a good idea.
1: That's speaking as the, someone in their 60s. No, yeah, it does not sound like a good idea.
0: Are you
1: idea.
0: In your 60s? Yeah, no, that's not an idea worth debating. This is a straw man argument. Socialism involves the complete destruction of the political and economic system we have in the United States in favor of government tyrants. It's not worth debating. It's not about debating ideas. It's about the quality of the idea you're debating. We're not throwing people in wood chippers. It's a bad idea. Well, it's worth debating. No, it isn't, bro. It's not worth debating. It's a, as a guy who's only 9 years away from his 60s, I don't want, because pretty soon it'll be down in the 50s too. But even if it wasn't, I don't want anybody wood chipper. It's really bad. This isn't Fargo. Some of you get that. Do you get that, Jim? This isn't Francis McDormand. What are you doing there? What are you doing there, Johnny? Is that a leg? No. Here's Van Hollen with you. This is how media people, I'm trying to help you. I know you don't want my help. But whenever they bring up this thing, like, it's a big tent, we're debating ideas, your first response should be, are there really ideas worth debating? Like destroying the Constitutional Republic in favor of a Soviet-style DSA model? That doesn't sound like an idea worth debating to me. It's kind of like the wood chipper idea. I'm not down. Here's Van Hollen with the straw man. Check this out.
2: Are you concerned about the rise of socialism and DSA candidates?
3: I'm not concerned about DSA candidates. My view is the Democratic Party should be a big tent party, and that we should welcome debate. And people who want to shut down debate, they're afraid of ideas. I think we should be a big tent party. We should welcome different ideas. You know, we ask Democrats, as we should, to say, let's elect Joe Manchin in West Virginia, because he's the guy who can get elected in West Virginia. That's great. I don't agree with Joe Manchin on everything. And we should elect other candidates, like Zoran Mamdani or others. I don't agree with them on everything either, but they are bringing young people and others into the Democratic Party. And so I was very critical of some of the Democratic leadership in the House and the Senate when, after Zoran Mamdani became the Democratic nominee for mayor, they still wouldn't endorse him. Now, if we're going to be a big tent party, we need to embrace all Democrats and all people who are going to put, who are going to be part of the Democratic Party. So, no, I'm not scared of ideas. I welcome ideas, and I don't think the Democratic Party should try to shun anybody.
0: Oh, okay. I'm scared of ideas, folks. What are you? What's, no. There are some ideas I'm scared of. The Holocaust, Jim Crow, communism. Those are scary ideas. I'm scared. Jim, you scared of those ideas? Jim's scared, dude.
1: Yes.
0: Jim, bad idea? Yeah?
1: Bad idea.
0: Should we be scared of those ideas?
1: Yes, very much.
0: Yes, we should. Because they're freaking bad ideas. They've only led to things like mass starvation, torture, deprivation, destruction, mass poverty, the Holodomor, millions of people dying, people having to eat dogs and pigeons. Like, those are bad ideas. We shouldn't be eating the dogs and the pigeons. I choose beef. It's what's for dinner. Listen, I'm not like the Chick-fil-A guy. Eat more, whatever it is.
4: They're
0: eat more
4: eating
0: beef.
4: The dogs. They're eating the cats.
0: We don't want to do
4: They're
0: that.
4: Eating the pets.
0: The greatest song of all time, by the way.
4: There.
0: This is Up Wayward Stairway to Heaven. If you've never heard that, cat, that's a real song. Pun intended. That's a real song that guy did. Whoa. Those are bad ideas. Don't eat the dogs and the cats. Stop framing this as we're debating ideas. It's the quality of the idea on the margin or lack thereof that matters.
5: There's more on this, but first, let's take a quick break.
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2: Go to your most, I'll do you a favor, Libs. Go to the most liberal AI chatbot you can find. I'm serious, just to show you know I'm aware. Go, I don't care what it is, whatever. You know, liberal Joey Begadonis, GPT, whatever the hell it's called. Go in there and say, give me a rough guesstimate of how many people communism has killed through starvation, torture, death, destruction, imprisonment. It's probably going to come back even on the low end. Like, yeah, plus or minus like 100 million or so. Oh, that's it? That only 100 million. Wow. There you go. I promise you, like, I've seen just about every Friday the 13th movie. Some of them are pretty awful. Even Voorhees is not even at like the 10,000 mark. Don't fall for this straw man. Don't fall for it. We'll be right back.
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0: I got one more I want to play for you on this topic here. Here is Cory Booker, another just complete clown out of New Jersey, Democrat, another commie here, not willing to call out bad ideas and pretending that this is all a distraction. A distraction? Like, I'm kind of concerned about, you know, like serial killers in the tent. Just, I don't know. And I'd like to debate real ideas, not like communism, a failed idea. Here's Cory Booker with the distraction, which is a distraction in and of itself. Check this out.
1: You see there in our poll, socialism is viewed even more negatively, as I said, than the MAGA movement. President Trump is trying to paint progressives and, frankly, all Democrats as socialists. And we're seeing one of the big battles play out for progressivism in Michigan right now with Abdul Al-Sayed, the candidate there, who did tell me he was a capitalist, by the way. But do you think Democrats are drawing a firm enough line between themselves and socialism?
2: Again, this is really what the Republicans want to do, focus

0: a few fringe people. I serve in the United States Senate, and I can go through my colleagues left and right. What we want right now is to end these reckless tariffs and drive down prices, to end this war to drive down prices, and give a tax plan for this country that puts more money in working people's pockets and ends the giveaways to the wealthiest of Americans. This is a distraction. The party, in my opinion, is being represented right now by the key battleground states, and those folks in those purple states are right in line with the people they're trying to represent.
1: So just to be clear, Cory Booker Logic, Democrat senator from New Jersey, complete clown goofball. You know, you invite a guy in your tent who's a mass murderer, killed hundreds of millions of people, call him communism for today. He's hacking up the whole tent, Jason Voorhees style, with the hockey mask and everything like that. That pay no attention to the man in the hockey mask. This is just a distraction, folks. Just a distraction. And then when you get a guy who is not a MAGA guy or a conservative, i.e. like a Bill Maher, but he also sees a problem on the horizon with the Democrat Party, welcoming, as we discussed before, welcoming in really bad ideas and bad actors like socialism. And Maher calls him out and they're stunned. You know, the resident liberal from The Five, Jessica Tarloff, was on Bill Maher's show this weekend. And this argument about ideas comes up. And I want you to hear, Tarloff thinks Maher's kidding about this little comeback. Maher's not kidding at all. And Tarloff seems genuinely surprised. Like there's a non-Republican, I don't know if he's a Democrat, but non-MAGA guy, calling them out on the craziness of inviting socialism into, quote, big tent. Check this out.
2: But I think all these recent elections have been about the Democrats are crazy on social issues. 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
8: 45 degrees as we wake up to the first full day of fall. Temperatures will be in the mid-60s, increasing sunshine this afternoon. I'm Chris Conley, WSAU News. President Trump and other world leaders will speak at the opening session of the United Nations General Assembly today.
9: General debate kicks off at the United Nations General Assembly, the final one for UN Secretary General Antonio Guterres, as his term ends at the end of the year. He will give the opening remarks, followed by Brazil, which by tradition goes first. President Trump will speak in the second slot, the usual position of the host country. Trump has bilateral meetings planned with the UK, Japan, and Ukrainian President Volodymyr Zelensky, as well as a signing event with Denmark and Greenland. Other world leaders to watch, Iran's president set to speak on Wednesday, nearly 7 months after the U.S. and Israel launched their war on the country. Israeli Prime Minister Benjamin Netanyahu will speak on Thursday. In New York City, Tanya J. Powers, Fox News.
8: A man accused of stealing women's underwear has reached a plea deal in Portage County Court. Here's reporter Mike Leishner.
10: 41-year-old John Stalker is accused of breaking into the victim's home and emptying her underwear drawer, leaving behind electronics and other valuables. After she reported the incident to police, they used security camera footage from neighboring homes to piece together the case. Stalker is jailed on a high cash bond and previously pled not guilty to the charges. A plea hearing is scheduled for October 8th.
8: A man accused of first-degree homicide in a cold case from 1995 made his initial court appearance yesterday. Bond was set at $1 million for Jerome Bayer in connection with the disappearance and the presumed murder of his roommate, Jim Ruland. The victim's body has never been found. His vehicle was found at a truck stop in Fond du Lac the day after he was reported missing. A Baraboo man's been convicted of online threats.
11: According to online court records, a Sauk County jury on Thursday found 66-year-old Carrie Martin guilty of 19 counts of making terroristic threats. Martin spent several months in 2025 threatening schools in Baraboo and Sauk counties, judges, the mayor of Baraboo, and others on a public Facebook page, repeatedly tagging public officials to make sure the posts were seen. Martin said he intended to blow up the schools and shoot teachers. He faces 3.5 years in prison on each of the charges.
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8: A man charged with attempted homicide and arson in connection with a house fire in Wisconsin Rapids has reached a plea deal. Michael Vandenberg pled no contest to one count of arson. Three other charges were dismissed. There were three people in the home, and they all managed to escape out of a back door. Now the 9 News forecast. Here's meteorologist Justin Lowe.
13: Some hazy clouds in the sky during the morning hours today. Then we should see plenty of blue skies during the afternoon with highs in the low to mid 60s, east wind at 10 to 15. Tonight, clear, some patchy frost possible in the north, a low down to 40. For your Wednesday, mostly sunny and pleasant, a high of 68, east to southeast wind at 10 to 15. I'm 9 News meteorologist Justin Lowe on AM 550, FM 99.9, WSAU.
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1: So how many times we got to talk about this, the art of the deal? We have brought this up so many times. Of course, we're talking about Greenland, an incredible deal. Liberals, of course, are trying to play it down. It's the same deal as 1951. It is not the same deal. You're just upset that Trump is racking up W's left and right. Poverty rate, lowest in U.S. history. Crime rate, lowest in U.S. history. Murder rate, border closed. Jobless rates, lowest in modern history. GDP projected to be 5%. You're just upset that POTUS, the boss, that he's there racking up dubs, W's left and right. You're just mad about it. You're just mad, like, you're just upset. David Brody's good man summed it up on X. I mean, if you don't believe me, believe him. We've only discussed this 1,000 times. Here is the Donald Trump negotiating tactic. How do I know this? Because if you just read the book, The Art of the Deal, from Trump, who's been doing deals his entire life in real estate and elsewhere, he talks about it all the time. Oh, you got your pens, Libs? Stake out a maximalist position. I want Greenland. We're going to take it over. That's not his real position. It's almost never his real position. His real position is probably 50% of that. I would like a bigger footprint in Greenland with the cooperation of people in Greenland and Denmark as well. We didn't traditionally have a deal also where the people of Greenland were included to the degree they are now. That's the differentiator. Here's David Brody explaining it. The Greenland deal is classic Trump 101. Start with a wild ask. We should own Greenland, i.e., not to use fancy SAT words, a maximalist position that's probably not his real position. Start out there to reset the window on what's negotiable and what's not. Get everybody freaking out, which the media always does, and then negotiate towards what you really want. Thank you, David. And what did he want? This is more of his tweet. A bigger permanent U.S. security footprint in Greenland and a way to keep China and Russia out. Done. That's the deal. He notes you can hate the style, but this is how Trump deals. Start huge, create leverage, then land the part you actually came for. Holy Moses, how many times? Here's the book. Liberals, please read it. Do we have to buy complimentary copies for everyone and me? I'll do that. Here we go. Guys, just so you know, if you are from the New York Times, Washington Post, and let's throw in another, let's throw Reuters in there. If you are a legitimate reporter, and you want us to buy you a copy of The Art of the Deal? Spread this on the web, folks, okay? Just to stop, so you don't need as much Xanax and benzodiazepines and Valium. I'm just trying to save people's lives from the inevitable early morning heart attack every time Donald Trump takes a maximalist position. You freak out. Give me the nitro pills and the baby aspirin. I don't want to see you get dead. I don't. And you're going to get dead because you freak out every time he does this and wins. Here's a clip from Fox News over the weekend on this amazing new deal. Folks, I'm going to explain to you in a second because I think a lot of context is missing here, too. All right, we were kind of joking around a little bit. But again, in my prior line of work over the last year, you're briefed in quite often on things that the general public doesn't get, understandably. It's not like a flex. It's not me. Who cares? It's just true. The president knows things you don't know. I think that's fairly obvious. This is a good explanation. It's not so much classified. Obviously, it was on X, but it's a really great video. I'm going to play a Fox clip first, and I'm going to show you some other videos, just short and sweet, of why this is such a momentous deal. And when you see it, it'll make sense why Donald Trump was able to do what no president was able to do for decades, which is inking a more significant footprint in Greenland with the people of Greenland on board. A lot more ahead, folks. We'll be right back.
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19: No U.S. adversary can ever have a base in Greenland, have a military presence in Greenland, or make sensitive investments in Greenland without our express written approval. In July, the president spoke about strategic significance the island offers. Watch.
20: Greenland is very important for the United States, but it's not important for Denmark. In fact, we took Greenland, and then stupidly we gave it back. We shouldn't have given it back to them, because we're the ones that need it. We need it for protection of the world, not just the United States, and it's very important. It doesn't help Denmark, but it helps us, and it's very important for us.
1: This is one of those rare geopolitical events, and I do mean rare, because a lot of geopolitics, world politics, is zero sum, meaning what benefits the United States candidly may not benefit Grenada or Canada. This is one of those rare deals where, folks, everybody wins. Everybody wins. The people of Greenland have sovereignty. The people of Greenland, if they want to vote for independence later, we still have a deal. We get permanent basing. It doesn't lock out NATO. Matter of fact, it expands our NATO relationship. It only locks out people who want to do bad stuff, China and Russia. This is the rare deal where everybody wins. It's okay to say this is a good deal and we still hate Donald Trump. I don't agree with you. I love the guy. However, it's okay to say it's a good deal. We're living in an era, folks, of hypersonic missiles, hypersonic drones, underwater drones, nuclear weapons, automated intelligence and artificial intelligence, potential AGI, bot armies everywhere. You think it's important that maybe we secure shipping routes and a quick missile path to the United States from Russia that might, where Greenland would be a strategic element for us that could stop these threats? It's okay to say that's a good thing and move on. Here's this True Social post, by the way. President Trump, I'm not going to read the whole thing, but I think this is the part, the media, again, trying to play it down. It's the same thing as 1951. It's not, because they worked with representatives of Denmark and Greenland this time to guarantee that the U.S. will forever have the complete ability to do what's necessary in Greenland to secure and defend the security of Greenland and the United States of America. This is a momentous deal. Wake up. Smell it, kids. Smell it. Here's a explainer. It's about a minute, but it's worth your time, of why Greenland is so important, not just for our, for shipping and icebreakers, the development of rare earths. It's also a critical national security location, Greenland, because of missile routes from Russia to the United States. Like, you can just look at a map, liberal media people, and figure this out. Take a look at this. This is good stuff.
0: Greenland isn't about land. It's about control of the Arctic and space. When Donald Trump revived his push for Greenland, Europe mocked it. They missed the strategy. Greenland sits on the shortest missile route between Russia and North America. That's why the U.S. runs early warning missile radar there. Arctic ice is melting. By 2035, shipping between Europe and Asia could be 40% faster. Russia already dominates the Northern Sea route, backed by the world's largest icebreaker fleet, including nuclear-powered ships. Since 2014, Russia has built or reopened 50-plus Arctic military sites. Its nuclear submarines hide beneath Arctic ice, strengthening second-strike capability. China calls itself a near-Arctic power. It links the region to its Polar Silk Road, but the decisive battlefield is space. Early warning and surveillance satellites use polar orbits. Control the Arctic means control of missile detection and targeting.
1: Even with no experience in the national security space at all, you think it's important to be able to detect missiles and blow up the United States? He thinks that would play a big role in national security, like missile detection, interception. It's kind of important. Go watch that Netflix movie. Oh, it's a little bit exaggerated, but what's the movie? The Netflix movie about the missile launch. I used to talk about it a lot. It's not that inaccurate. You probably have less than a half an hour to make a decision. Maybe if we get better missile detection over Greenland, it buys us five more minutes to decide if the world's going to engage in mutually assured destruction. Those 5 minutes could be important. Could be important. Okay, we're going to move on to something different next, but stay right here because we'll be right back.
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4: No constitutional right for the media to cover the president in some specific geographic location they choose at their time. Being invited into the White House press pool is a privilege. You can still cover the president. The president's going to do 1,000 press conferences like he always does. He's going to answer questions. But please stop pretending. Here's my problem with this. I'm going to be straight with you. I am a vigorous advocate for free speech. There is almost nothing I won't do to protect free speech that's legal. I mean, you're not going to threaten people or organize a terror attack. You get the point. I am an enormous advocate for free speech. However, the left has weaponized their platform to cause a serious national security crisis repeatedly over and over, from the Russia collusion hoax. They could have started a freaking nuclear war over this. They still haven't apologized for it. And they think that they should get special privileges like none of us. You know what? You want to say, open up the White House press room to like Nick Shirley, Cam Higby, let O'Keefe in there, let Laura Loomer in there, like let others in there. What, you're the only ones who can get it right? Because there's no evidence you ever got it right. So now they're whining because it's about CNN and MSNOW, formerly MSNBC, that they're not allowed the privileges of the press room. But that's not what CNN said back in 2021 when potato head Brian Stelter was griping and moaning about Fox News. Well, Fox News, we should consider the fact that there were news out there, more propaganda. I thought you guys were all principled. You believe in free speech. I do. I'm not suggesting we limit your ability to cover the president. You guys, however, are total frauds. Remember this from 2021 with these fakes and phonies? Check this out.
23: As Fox radicalizes and as it becomes even more and more of a political tool, Zerwick, you wrote a column recently for The Sun about this, saying Fox should be viewed as a political tool. And that raises a question. Should it be a part of the White House press pool? You know, should it be afforded the privileges that come with news gathering? Even though they do have some news reporters at the White House, you're saying they're primarily a political tool. So should that be reassessed, Zerwick?
24: You're not supporting democracy. You're not supporting the larger values of this culture. They don't even stand up as a opposition party. But there's nothing journalistic in what Lachlan Murdoch said. And you know what? I say, hey, you know what? Let's take them at their word.
4: Folks, these guys are such frauds. Again, any of you out there on the left or in the doomer grifter class too that just hates Trump and counter messages everything he does, at least be honest. These people are not free speech advocates, free press advocates at all. They're for advocates for the press that puts out the counter messaging to President Trump. Anyone who goes out there and speaks honestly about the matter, about President Trump in perspective, and tells you the truth about the Greenland deal, you'll do whatever you can to shut us up. So please stop the bull and pretending like you guys are on Team Free Press. You're not. You want more receipts? We always bring receipts on this show. Here, more receipts. Hat tip the great Maze Moore, one of my favorite X accounts. Here's about a minute of Kamala Harris and other Democrats who are now really upset because the press has not been banned. I wouldn't support that at all. The press has not been banned from covering President Trump at all, not even a little bit. They're just having their White House privileges revoked, which is not your constitutional right to cover the president as you see fit. Geographically speaking, what are you going to do next? You want access to his bedroom to see what he drinks and eats? Oh, it's a free press. No, it's not. No one's given you more access than this guy. Here's Kamala Harris, Tim Walz, and the other goofballs. Hate speech, misinformation. What does that mean? The answer is when Democrats and liberal media people talk about hate speech and misinformation, they mean Republican ideas and Trump ideas they don't like. Hat tip Mazemore, check this out.
19: His Twitter account should be suspended. The privilege of using those words in that way should probably be taken from him.
2: There's no guarantee to free speech on misinformation or hate speech, and especially around our democracy.
5: No right given to the people of the United States is absolute, and that includes the right to free speech. We are simply trying to create factually correct information to prevent harm to people.
6: You shouldn't be banned from one platform and not others if you afford providing misinformation out there.
7: The First Amendment is not absolute. It does not protect any single thing anyone says. And what this committee has been trying to do for the last year and a half is to chill the federal government from monitoring what is going on social media.
9: There are Americans who are engaged in this kind of propaganda, and whether they should be civilly or even in some cases criminally charged is something that would be a better deterrent.
25: This is a matter of corporate responsibility. Twitter should be held accountable and shut down that site. It is a matter of safety and corporate accountability.
4: Let's please stop with the my principles. M-U-H, oh, my principle. This is not about principles. Nobody is making it illegal to cover the president in a negative manner. He just said in his True Social post, I cherish the right to a free press. They get CNN's there every day making up national security threat stories about how the Russians colluded to steal the election with Donald Trump. They made the whole thing up.
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29: I'm Rusty Halverson. Here's what's happening in agriculture. USDA reported that cattle and calves on feed for the slaughter market in the U.S. for feedlots with a capacity of 1,000 head or more, totaling 11.2 million head on September 1st. The inventory was 1% above September 1st of last year. Placements in feedlots during August totaled 1.62 million head, 9% below 2025. Placements were the lowest for August since the series began in 1996. Marketings of fed cattle during August totaling 1.52 million head, 3% below 2025. Marketings were the lowest for August since the series began in 1996. USDA livestock analyst Anthony Fisher.
8: Feeder prices were down a bit in August to their lowest level since December. This may have discouraged some stockers or cow-calf operations from marketing their calves during the month. This is also the second month in a row of record low monthly marketings. But marketings were actually above pre-report expectations. With the closure of a few packing plants in August, the pace of marketings has slowed a bit, but feedlots still made an effort to clear the front-end supply of market-ready animals.
29: Meanwhile, U.S. beef production is expected to decline this year and next year as cattle slaughter remains historically low. In an updated September forecast, the Economic Research Service said 2026 beef production is projected at 24.877 billion pounds, down 90 million pounds from its August forecast. The agency lowering its 2027 projection by 145 million pounds. Despite tight cattle supplies, USDA lowered its cattle price forecast, citing weaker packer demand and reduced processing capacity. USDA Outlook Chair Mark Jekinowski.
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29: Earlier this year, technical barriers that had been in place for more than a decade were lifted on U.S. beef exports to Saudi Arabia. U.S. Meat Export Federation President and CEO Dan Hallstrom says this allows the U.S. beef industry to capitalize on one of the world's fastest growing markets.
11: And the prospects for future growth are just huge. The total global imports were over $1 billion of beef globally into Saudi Arabia, which we had a very, very small portion of, you know, less than $10 million.
29: Hallstrom says building back the business will take time, but right now's the time to do it.
11: $30 gourmet burgers in Riyadh, Saudi Arabia. These are the sorts of things that are different in the last 10 years, which is a perfect fit for U.S. beef.
29: Dan Hallstrom of the U.S. Meat Export Federation.
12: Now, Tuesday morning ag prices. Corn is at $5.37, soybeans $13.20. Live cattle is at $2.20, feeder cattle is $3.37. Milk for September, $16.14, and Class 3 milk for October is at $15.84. I'm Chris Conley in the WSAU newsroom. Jalen Reed, the injured Packers wide receiver, suffered a back injury instead of a neck injury. That's considered a positive for the Packers. No word yet on his return to the playing field. A man who's accused of breaking into women's homes in Portage County and stealing their underwear has reached a plea deal. Donald Trump speaks at the United Nations later this morning. Here's the 9 News forecast for the first full day of fall. Partly cloudy in the morning, becoming mostly sunny this afternoon, mid-60s. Some frost north of Wausau tonight, otherwise clear skies and getting down to 40. Details are coming up at 6 o'clock after morning prayer on WSAU.
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20: A reading from Ephesians chapter 3. Now to him who is able to do far more abundantly than all that we ask or think, according to the power at work within us, to him be glory in the church and in Christ Jesus throughout all generations, forever and ever. Amen. The word of the Lord. So what are you going to do today? What is it that you want? What do you imagine for yourself or for the people you love? In our reading, God's word promises that God can do more than we imagine, more than we ask, more than we want, even more than we will have actually done by the end of the day. After all, he is the one who raised Jesus from the dead, and not only raised him, but received him as a sacrifice for our sins, so that we may turn to him with this new day he has given us and say, whatever you want done in this day, Lord, Please do, for I trust it will be far better than I can imagine or even begin to ask. Let us pray. I thank you, my Heavenly Father, through Jesus Christ, your dear Son, that you have kept me this night from all harm and danger. And I pray that you would keep me this day also from sin and every evil, that all my doings in life may please you. For into your hands I commend myself, my body and soul, and all things. Let your holy angel be with me, that the evil foe may have no power over me. Amen.
0: Being blind doesn't look how others may think.
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19: Good morning. At 6 o'clock, we have some clouds and it's 45. Temperatures to the mid-60s with increasing sunshine this afternoon. I'm Chris Conley, WSAU News. Donald Trump visited with New York City Mayor Zoran Mandami. He'll be speaking later this morning at the United Nations General Assembly's opening session. He'll also meet with several world leaders, including Ukraine's President Vladimir Zelensky. Let's get more from Fox News Radio's Rich Edson.
21: With rising fuel prices, the president is expected to press Zelensky for a ceasefire as the Ukrainians have hit Russian energy infrastructure. The president's UN schedule also includes meetings with the leaders of the UK, France, Japan, Venezuela, among others, all ahead of his return to Washington later this week, and meeting Thursday with Chinese President Xi Jinping at the White House, expected to include major discussions on trade, the war with Iran, and artificial intelligence.
19: As for the meeting between Donald Trump and New York's Mayor Zoran Mandami, it took place yesterday. The two politicians had their third face-to-face sit-down. The president says he has met many other New York City mayors. He says Mandami could go down in history as a great leader. They also talked about building more affordable housing. The United Nations will soon be picking a new Secretary General. Who might it be? Here's Fox News Radio's Jonathan Savage.
22: Former President of Chile, Michelle Bachelet, has dropped out of the running to lead the United Nations. This after a straw poll of UN Security Council members found she had little support. Bachelet's withdrawal leaves seven candidates in the race to replace Antonio Guterres when his term ends on December 31st. The frontrunner is Rebecca Grinspan, the former vice president of Costa Rica. There's still time for new names to throw their hats into the ring. Ultimately, the permanent members of the Security Council, including the United States, Russia and China, will need to agree on a choice. Jonathan Savage, Fox News.
19: A court appearance yesterday for a man who's been charged in a 1995 cold case murder. We'll have an update on that case when we come right back.
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19: Now 6:04 at WSAU, $1 million bond for the man charged in a 1995 cold case murder.
32: 88-year-old Jerome Beyer was charged on Monday in Fond du Lac County Court with first-degree homicide and the disappearance of his former roommate. Then 40-year-old James Ruland went missing in October of 1995, and his body was never found. Prosecutors say Ruland's family has waited decades for answers, and new forensic testing found after decades of searching prompted Beyer's arrest. He'll be back in court for a preliminary hearing in October.
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19: A Portage County man charged with stealing women's underwear has reached a plea deal. We won't know the terms for John Stalker until his next court date on October 8th. He's facing a burglary charge. Investigators used security camera footage from nearby homes to piece together a timeline of the events. When they searched Stalker's home, they found other women's lingerie, which means there are likely additional victims that have not been identified yet. Two Marshfield residents suffered life-threatening injuries. Their motorcycle was struck by a pickup truck in Oneida County. It happened last Saturday. The sheriff's department says the two bikers were turning onto Highway 51 around 4:30 in the afternoon. One of the bikes was struck by a southbound pickup truck that left 38-year-old Michael Yeager and 37-year-old Jennifer Yeager with life-threatening injuries. They are hospitalized. There's been no update on their condition. The pickup truck driver, David Larson of Fond du Lac, and the second motorcycle rider, Christopher Maples of Park Falls, were not seriously hurt. The universities of Wisconsin's Board of Regents approved a first reading to make college entrance exam tests optional. That would become a permanent policy. Applicants have not had to submit SAT or ACT scores since the COVID pandemic in 2020. Board of Regents committee is recommended to make that permanent.
1: If I'm a parent, if I'm a student, and I say, well, I still want to submit my SAT or ACT score, they can do so. It's their choice. We just don't make it a requirement.
19: That's the Vice President of Academic Affairs, Johannes Britz. System data has shown that a high GPA is a better predictor of who will complete a degree program within the UW system. WSAU News Time is 6:05. Now our 9 News forecast with meteorologist Justin Lowe.
4: For this Tuesday, much like yesterday, we'll probably see a bit more sun during the afternoon hours, so maybe a degree or so warmer than yesterday, a high of 65, east wind at 10 to 15. Tonight, clear, some patchy frost is possible in the Northwoods, a low of 40 in the city. Then for your Wednesday, mostly sunny, a pleasant day with a high of 68, east to southeast wind at 10 to 15. Thursday, a few more clouds, just a small chance of showers west of Marathon County, and a high of 67. I'm 9 News meteorologist Justin Lowe on AM 550, FM 99.9, WSAU.
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19: We have an injury update on Jaden Reed. He's the Packers wide receiver who had to be carted off the field in the first quarter of the Packers' win against the Jets. It was thought that he had a neck injury. Turns out he has a back injury. The team says he does have feeling in all of his extremities. He did not travel home with the Packers on Sunday. His long-term prognosis is unclear. The Vikings will get their starting quarterback back next week. Head coach Kevin O'Connell says that Kyler Murray has cleared the concussion protocol and will start in week 3 against the Buccaneers. Monday Night Football, Rams over the Giants 28-6. That's LA's first win of the season. The Brewers were off last night. They'll play their final road series beginning this evening in Philadelphia against the Phillies. Dustin May is scheduled to pitch, and you'll hear the game starting at 5:05 right here on WSAU. Now let's take a look at the WSAU real-time market ticker. Futures are pointing to a higher open. The Dow was up 366 yesterday. Trading begins at 52,048. Crude oil is down to $93 a barrel. And Asian markets were higher overnight. At our Wausau Broadcast Center, cloudy and 45. I'm Chris Conley on Central Wisconsin's only local news station, WSAU.
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19: And a good Tuesday morning. I'm glad you're starting your day here. I'm Chris Conley, and this is the WSAU Wisconsin Morning News. Every once in a while, a really bad idea comes down Main Street. I mean, so bad that you just can't help but talk about it. This is a proposal on how to wipe out our nation's deficit. We've got a deficit of $40 trillion. Now, we need a little perspective on this, and I will tell you the idea is so bad that it has to be flushed out in a longer segment of the program. I've already got it slotted in for the 8 o'clock hour tomorrow. That's when our segments are longer. We have a little more time to unpack and go through things. The idea, again, worst idea ever to come down Main Street like a big parade with a brass band, is that the United States should have a value-added tax, a VAT. What is a VAT? Well, it means that everything is priced as the things that we buy are put together. In other words, you'd be paying the value-added tax and you wouldn't even know it. It'd be baked into the cost of things. Let's say, hypothetically, you're buying a new car. I don't want a used car. I want a new car. Okay, well, imagine that car going down the assembly line. There is a certain amount of steel that goes into that car. That steel comes from a steel mill. When the steel mill puts together the coke and the iron, those ingredients are taxed. Again, in this proposal, at 10%. So when a steel mill says we're going to charge $1,000 for a ton of steel, it would actually be $1,100, the $100 being the value-added tax. And that cost is passed on to the car manufacturer. Okay, the car also has plastic in it. Sure, the bumpers are made of plastic. The covers that go over your headlights, they're made of plastic. The door handles, they're made of plastic. So whoever makes the plastic, well, they use certain chemicals. The chemicals are taxed at 10%. That's passed on to the auto manufacturer, a value-added tax. There's some glass. Sure, the light bulbs, the turn signals, those things, they're made of glass. So the glass is made of sand, certain other chemicals, they're also taxed at 10%. So all of those costs are passed on to the car manufacturer. Then the car manufacturer puts in a certain amount of labor, or they use robots. Now, robots are more prominent in putting together cars, but the cost of the robot, that's taxed at 10%. So we normally could put in a robot for $50,000. Well, it's $55,000 now, a 10% value-added tax. And all of that is simply added in to the price of the vehicle that you buy. No, you don't see it as a line item, again, because the tax was added in at each stage of the production process. Well, what will that do to the prices that you and I pay? They'll go up for almost everything between 10% and 15%. But we are told if we add a 10% value-added tax, that would be enough to wipe out the $40 trillion deficit that we have over the course of a decade. In other words, you and I should pay more for everything, and that would retire our nation's debt. Why is this a bad idea? Because a certain amount of debt for the United States is just fine. Why is a certain amount of debt? What are you talking about, Chris? Why? Because the dollar is the reserve currency for the entire world. China manipulates its currency. The Russian ruble, or whatever they call it these days, is worth only a few pennies on the dollar. Governments get wiped out and get changed, like in Italy or in Argentina or in Chile, and suddenly their currency is worthless. Companies like Mexico or like Brazil sometimes come to the World Bank. The World Bank is financed by us. And they say, we have spent so much, we're so in debt, and our economy is so bad, or oil prices, or sugar prices, or coffee prices, or whatever it is so down so much, that we will no longer be able to service our debt. So we bail those countries out. Which is why the other nations of the world don't want their money held in pesos, in yuan, in rubles, because you could wake up one day and the money that you have in pesos, rubles, yuan, or whatever they call the currency in Brazil or Chile or Argentina. There are many countries in Latin America and South America that call their currency the peso, although it's different pesos. Never mind. But if you held your country's finances in those currencies, you could wake up someday and it's worthless. The U.S. dollar will not be worthless. You say, but Chris, $40 trillion debt doesn't seem all that good. That's money we owe to the rest of the world. Why will the rest of the world not, for instance, sell all their treasury notes all on the same day and force the United States into bankruptcy? Because if they hold those treasury notes, they'd be worthless. Should we have a $40 trillion debt? No, that's much too high. Why is that? Because we pay a tremendous amount of money just on the interest to service that debt. That's money that buys you and me, the U.S. taxpayer, nothing. So should it be lower? Yes, it should be lower. But does our national debt have to go down to zero? No. The other nations still identify the U.S. dollar as the safest place to park their wealth. So what would be ideal? Just spitballing here, if our nation's debt was cut in half, from $40 trillion to $20 trillion, that would be a really good thing. A value-added tax, jacking up the price on you and me of everything from 10 to 15%, no, that's not a good idea. There's a lot more to say about why the VAT, or value-added tax, is a bad idea. And that's a preview of tomorrow morning's show, right here on the WSAU Wisconsin Morning News.
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0: Mangione was on the same steady diet, and he became a folk hero by gunning down a CEO of a health insurance company. Is there any mass change in the health insurance industry? Have we seen some, have rates come down?

0: big play, or if that's going to be a sack, or this is going to go for a fumble, or there's going to be a touchdown scored here. The announcers have no way of knowing. I would tell you that more of a TV football broadcast is scripted than you realize. I mean, think about this. You see a football broadcast on Sunday Night Football, and here's a graphic that comes up. It shows, Patrick Mahomes was playing for the Chiefs, but he was injured for a part of last season. So up comes a graphic. Look, the Chiefs scored 14 points per game fewer when Patrick Mahomes was injured. They lost five games. It's more than they lost all season. That comes up on a graphic. Well, the announcers know that that graphic is prepared, and that's one of the things they are going to talk about during the football broadcast. I would suggest that in a typical football broadcast, there are probably four or five or maybe even six of those things. Here are stats or interesting background about one of the players. Hey, this player was raised in Uganda, and he flew his family over here from Uganda to see him play. And there's mom and dad and three other cousins there, and the camera goes to them. All of that is scripted. That's planned in advance. Now, there is a producer of the broadcast who talks into the play-by-play announcer's ear through his headset and tells him all kinds of things. Hey, we got a really good replay of that sack. It's coming up next in between plays. And now we're going to do the guy who was raised in Uganda thing. So in just a moment, we're going to focus on his parents. You've got the notes in front of you, so bring that up. Joe so-and-so was raised by his great-aunt in Uganda, and here he flew to the game to watch him play today. All of that is scripted. Why do I bring this up? Because one of the skills that you have to have, if you do anything live on TV, football play-by-play, if you do the TV news, you have an earpiece. And sometimes while you are talking, someone is talking to you in your ear. Some people, when they're brand new to television, J.J. Watt, we're looking at you. He's Tony Romo's replacement for now on the NFL on CBS. He's paired with Jim Nantz, a veteran play-by-play guy. But for J.J. Watt, this is all new. And they're telling a story during the Pittsburgh Steelers game about how Mike McCarthy, he's the Steelers coach, former Packers coach, how he's now back in his hometown, that Mike McCarthy went to school as a boy in Pittsburgh. His family raised them there. He's a Pittsburgh guy, grew up as all grade school kids would have been in Pittsburgh, as a big Pittsburgh Steeler fan during what? The Terry Bradshaw, Franco Harris, Super Bowl teams. Lynn Swann was their star quarterback, and now he coaches the Pittsburgh Steelers. And by the way, apparently he is living or renting a home or apartment near the neighborhood that he grew up in. So it is scripted that he goes past Mrs. So-and-so's bakery, which is still there, and he walks past public school whatever, Abraham Lincoln Elementary School, which is where he went to school. So they've done the research, and they've got that story. And Jim Nantz, the camera cuts to Mike McCarthy, tells the story about, hey, every day he walks past Mrs. Smith's bakery and walks past the elementary school that he went to. And during the very next time out, the camera is back on Mike McCarthy, and J.J. Watt tells exactly the same story. You see, an NFL broadcast is more scripted than you realize. And you watch the TV broadcast and say, wow, these guys are smooth. They know all the players' numbers. They call all the plays. Their voice rises for excitement at the key points in the game. And the TV analyst, he's a former football player, so he can explain why this play worked and why this play didn't work and all of that. Yet there is a scripted part of the football game that you and I are barely aware of. Until something goes wrong, like when J.J. Watt and Jim Nantz tell exactly the same story in exactly the same way. Someone wasn't listening to the producer through their headpiece. It is 6:26. This is the Tuesday edition, first day of fall, WSAU Wisconsin Morning News.
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8: Remember when vaccine hesitancy was dangerous? SUVs are dangerous. The great replacement theory, dangerous. Trump was so dangerous they shot him. Now, if something's dangerous, it needs to be controlled. Same thing with Democrats and AI. Now, AI is supposed to create a huge economic boom. It's already driven the stock market to record highs in the last 3 years. They say AI is going to make everybody more productive. I've certainly become more productive using it. Output's supposed to explode. The GDP goes up, debt goes down, and it frees up more time for creativity and more vacation. Now, we're in an AI race with China. It's a zero-sum game. You don't bankrupt an industry in its infancy, especially when it could determine who wins the next century.
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9: At 6:30, it's cloudy. Good morning, I'm Chris Conley, WSAU News. The Venezuelan national shot during an ICE operation in Texas on Sunday is out of the hospital and is now in ICE custody.
10: DHS says the 28-year-old illegal immigrant who was the subject of a final removal order was shot during immigration action in Austin Sunday, with Latin American civil rights group LULAC and its president Ramon Palomares calling on Congress
11: to create a body outside of DHS, outside of ICE, and outside of the Department of Justice with the power to investigate every use of force by immigration agents.
10: ICE has said the shooting occurred during a foot chase. Homeland Security investigations with assistance from the FBI says it's leading the investigation with separate probes by the Texas Rangers and Austin Police. Jeff Manasso, Fox News.
9: Donald Trump to address the United Nations later this morning. Here's a preview from reporter Mark Mayfield.
12: Trump, who is scheduled to speak in the morning, will also be meeting with Gulf leaders whose nations have faced the impact as the war with Iran continues. Trump is also set to meet with Venezuela's interim leader, Delcy Rodriguez, and Ukrainian President Volodymyr Zelensky. I'm Mark Mayfield.
9: Ongoing coverage of what the president has to say at the UN from Fox News Radio, right here on WSAU. There's a plea deal for a Portage County man who's accused of stealing women's underwear. We won't know the terms until John Stalker's next court appearance next month. Here's more from reporter Mike Leishner.
13: John Stalker of Plover is accused of breaking into a woman's home and emptying her underwear drawer, leaving everything else behind, including electronics and valuables. When police caught up to him, they found the victim's underwear and multiple others, leading to his arrest in June. Court records show he will have a plea and sentencing hearing on October 8th, covering four cases and multiple felony counts, including burglary, bail jumping, and stalking. The 41-year-old previously pled not guilty to the charges. Mike Leishner, WSAU News.
9: You've heard a lot about forever chemicals. 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
9: Now 6:33 at WSAU. Across Wisconsin, Governor Evers has declared this PFAS or forever chemicals Awareness Week.
18: Governor Tony Evers and the Wisconsin Department of Natural Resources are highlighting ongoing efforts to address contamination from the so-called forever chemicals. The state recently released $125 million from Wisconsin's PFAS Trust Fund and another $10 million in settlement money to assist communities affected by contamination. PFAS have been used for decades in products ranging from nonstick cookware to firefighting foam and can persist in the environment for years. The awareness campaign runs through Friday and includes public education on reducing exposure. Sean Maloney, WSAU News.
9: There's bipartisan opposition to the proposed data center in Wisconsin Rapids at the old Verso mill site. Last week, we heard several hours of speakers who spoke against it when the Planning Commission said no to a conditional use permit. Among those against the project, State Representative Scott Krug.
19: We will get a chance to use that local labor and make sure that the IBEW and the electric workers and the pipe fitters and the steam fitters and all the guys who lost their jobs at the mill are going to have a chance in Wisconsin Rapids again. But it's not going to be this one.
9: Opposition is building across southern Wisconsin for a proposed 190-mile high-voltage transmission line. It would go through nine counties. Republican candidate for Governor Tom Tiffany spoke to a group in Baraboo and said he is against the power line. His stance mirrors concerns led by Democrat David Crowley, who says he would like to find less disruptive energy alternatives. Five suspects are facing charges after a fake police officer tricked a Delafield man into transferring $15,000 to avoid arrest for missing jury duty. Investigators linked the call to Derek Posey, an inmate in federal custody in South Carolina. There are four other co-conspirators in the case in Mississippi, Iowa, Florida, and Georgia. They are all facing money laundering charges along with Posey. It is 6:35 at WSAU.
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9: It'll be another morning of lane shifts across the 29 Wisconsin River Bridge. No delays there, and we're clear getting on in the turning lane at Shopko Plaza. Road reports are brought to you by Smith Brothers Meats and Colby. The perfect breakfast includes Luke's Maple Links. $4.49 for a 14-ounce package this week at Smith Brothers Meats. 822 South Division Street in Colby. Now the 9 News forecast. Here's meteorologist Justin Lowe.
20: Some hazy clouds in the sky during the morning hours today. Then we should see plenty of blue skies during the afternoon with highs in the low to mid 60s, east wind at 10 to 15. Tonight clear, some patchy frost possible in the north, a low down to 40. For your Wednesday, mostly sunny and pleasant, a high of 68, east to southeast wind at 10 to 15. I'm 9 News meteorologist Justin Lowe on AM 550, FM 99.9, WSAU.
9: Cloudy, breezy, and a chilly Tuesday. It's 45. We'll have a look at sports, and Nicole Murray joins us for a Your Money Minute when we come right back.
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9: Tuesday morning sports. Brewers were off last night. They played the Phillies in Philadelphia tonight. Early broadcast, 5:05 at WSAU. Dustin May is scheduled to pitch. If the Brewers win, they will clinch a first-round bye in the playoffs. NFL scoreboard yesterday. The Rams are Monday night football winners, rolling past the Giants 28-6. Packers hope that they've avoided a serious injury with their wide receiver Jalen Reed, who was carted off the field in the first quarter against the Jets. This was initially thought to be a neck injury. Now Green Bay reports that it is a back injury, and they say that Reed has feeling in all of his extremities. That's sports on WSAU.
1: Nicole Murray with Your Money Now. Novo Nordisk CEO Mike Doustdar told CNBC the company was mulling mergers and acquisition opportunities amid increasing competition. He was speaking the day after the Danish pharma giant's stock fell nearly 8% after a turnaround plan failed to impress investors. Treasury Secretary Scott Bessent said on CNBC that all Iranian airlines will be shut down starting tomorrow. He said this will be done by restricting the airlines from obtaining fuel or ticket sales. One of the largest U.S. franchisees for Wendy's has filed for bankruptcy protection after the restaurant chain tried to terminate its franchise agreement. Meritage Hospitality Group, which operates 314 Wendy's restaurants in 15 states, said last week that it intends to keep operating its restaurants and paying its 9,000 employees during the bankruptcy process. Futures are higher. Yesterday, the Dow gained 366, the NASDAQ up 599. That's Your Money Now.
9: 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Asian markets were higher overnight, and crude oil is down to $93 a barrel. More clouds than sunshine now. It's the first day of fall, and it's 45 degrees. I'm Chris Conley on Central Wisconsin's only local news station, WSAU.
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9: This is a little thing we call the musical stumper. We do it each morning after the 6:30 news. All these songs were on the charts on this day, September 22nd. The question is, what year?

U2's Joshua Tree tour went on so long, I had friends that saw it twice. Saw it once in its early weeks at the Hartford Civic Center, and then saw one of their farewell shows at the Meadowlands at Giant Stadium. On the charts on this day, I still haven't found what I'm looking for.

These guys were bigger in England than they were in the U.S. In fact, here they were thought of more as an alternative band, but they kept singing classic hits. This is Swing Out Sister and Breakout.

Actually, if you were going to tell me a lie, tell me a big one. Come on, tell me a Whopper. Whoppers are better than, oh, no, no, you don't look fat in that thing. This sounds like it could be a Don Henley song. Don't Mean Nothing. It's the biggest hit of this year for Richard Marx.

I could almost imagine Richard Marx and John Mellencamp on the same concert bill. Who would open for who? I'm not sure. This is John Mellencamp's Paper in Fire.

top five songs on this day, September 22nd, at number five. Straight from England, it's Bananarama. I Heard a Rumor.

I will admit that I got Bananarama and the Bangles confused. Bananarama's from London. The Bangles are from L.A. Similar songs. So that Walk Like an Egyptian thing, that's Americans. I heard a rumor, British. Do you know the year? Some people are texting in and they've got this wrong. Mike, you're off by a couple of years. Sheila, you're right. Number four song on this day. It's Huey Lewis and the News. This year and the year after, everything that Huey Lewis and the News released was on the charts. This is Doing It All for My Baby.

at number three, this was a song that was a number one, and on this day was working its way down the charts. Here's Whitesnake and Here I Go Again.

song on this day. Oh, it's another one of those cheating Whitney Houston songs. So many of her slow ballads were about adultery. This is Didn't We Almost Have It All? Till You Went and Married Someone Else. Come on.

ready for the number one song on this day? Again, see if you can guess the year. Maybe this will help. This was from Michael Jackson's Bad album. It's actually a pretty good romantic song. The female part is sung by Syeda Garrett. This is I Just Can't Stop Loving You.

Syta Garrett was a favorite background vocalist for producer Quincy Jones. She sang with the Pointer Sisters. She sang with Donna Summer. She even sang on Wang Chung. She does some of the background vocals on Everybody Have Fun Tonight.

Scott the Year. The hits of this day, September 22nd, 1987. Congratulations if you got today's musical stumper right. Got another one for you tomorrow morning right after the 6:30 news on WSAU.

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9: For months, there has been a strange and very aggressive concerted effort on the left to demonize data centers. Naturally, Democrats are spewing a huge amount of misinformation. In reality, data centers have been around in the U.S. for decades. They do not increase your electric bill. They don't consume near the amount of water of a golf course.
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10: Our topic in just the few moments that we have here will be television syndication. That is, after a show has run for a certain period of time, say take Seinfeld, well, then it gets put into television syndication. The studios still own the broadcast rights, and they sell some of the commercials in the syndicated shows. So they make a lot of money when a show goes into syndication. If one episode of the show is deemed inappropriate for syndication, then the studios lose a lot of money. You mean we only got to show this episode once? I can think of two well-known TV shows that had certain episodes that could not be shown in syndication. One of them was X-Files. They had an episode called Home. Home was about incest. And TV stations all around the country said, I'm sorry, we're not showing an X-Files episode about incest. It was actually a very good story, but the subject matter made a lot of people uncomfortable. So Home was never put into syndication. And whichever production company owned the X-Files lost a fortune. There was another sitcom. In fact, it was in syndication on this day in 1987, the year of our musical Stumper. At the time, it was considered the raunchiest sitcom on TV. I won't give away the name because we'll feature it later on in the program. One of their episodes was called A Period Piece, because two of the female characters in the show were said to be on their periods at the same time. And TV stations around the country said, yeah, it's funny and the show's supposed to be raunchy, but we're not doing a period piece in syndication. So they lost huge amounts of money on that. Do you know which sitcom? Again, it was considered very raunchy for its day. It would have been in syndication on this day in 1987. Do you know what sitcom it was? I will reveal that if you're with us later on in the program. That's coming up in the 8 o'clock hour here on WSAU.
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10: Partly to mostly cloudy across central Wisconsin. At our downtown Wausau broadcast center, it's 45. We'll add about 20 degrees to the mid-60s and becoming sunny this afternoon. I'm Chris Conley, WSAU News. There's a plea deal for the underwear stalker, a man who broke into a woman's home and stole her underwear in Portage County. Here's more from reporter Mike Leishner.
14: 41-year-old John Stalker is accused of breaking into the victim's home and emptying her underwear drawer, leaving behind electronics and other valuables. After she reported the incident to police, they used security camera footage from neighboring homes to piece together the case. Stalker is jailed on a high cash bond and previously pled not guilty to the charges. A plea hearing is scheduled for October 8th.
10: We told you yesterday about the man now charged with first-degree homicide in a case that dates back to 1995. Jerome Beyer was in court yesterday. Bond was set at $1 million. He was also told he cannot possess firearms or ammunition. He has to surrender his passport. He can't leave Wisconsin without court approval and can have no contact with the victim's family or any other witnesses. Beyer is the suspect in the disappearance of his roommate, Jim Ruland. Ruland is presumed dead, although his remains have never been found. His truck was found a day after he was reported missing at a truck stop in Fond du Lac. Ruland's vehicle was the subject of a search, although police now say they have enough evidence for the case to move forward. A former nurse at the Waupun Correctional Institute is getting a $50 fine following her conviction in connection with an inmate's dehydration death. She is Jessica Hosselt. She pled no contest to misdemeanor institutional violation. Prosecutors reduced an original felony charge. The Dodge County judge who overseed the case voiced his strong skepticism over Hosselt's level of direct fault involving the sentencing. The charge stems from the 2024 death of Donald Meyer. He died in solitary confinement after prison staff shut off his water access. Refinery issues have driven Great Lakes gas prices across the region higher. Here's more on that from reporter Raymond Newpert.
15: Patrick DeHaan from GasBuddy.com reports that conflict in Iran and the Gulf, continued strikes on Russian refineries, as well as slowdowns in gas production across the Midwest, have spiked gas prices. The average price for unleaded is now $4.43 a gallon in Wisconsin, up 34 cents a gallon from last week. DeHaan says any lowering of prices will require attacks on oil production to stop.
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10: Have you looked at the calendar today? We're turning the page to a new season, and you'll hear about that when we come right back.
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10: 7:04 at WSAU. This is the first day of fall.
18: Fall is finally here, with the soon-to-be changing colors of the leaves and cooler weather. The fall equinox makes things official, marking the exact moment when the center of the sun crosses the plane of our planet's equator, according to NASA. There are 2 equinoxes in a year. The first happens in March, marking the first official day of the spring season, and the second in September. During the equinox, night and day are, quote, nearly equal, unlike the summer solstice, which marks the longest day of the year, or the winter solstice, which marks the longest night of the year. Tanya J. Powers, Fox News.
10: World leaders at the United Nations General Assembly will hear from Donald Trump later today. Trump is scheduled to speak this morning. He'll also meet with Gulf leaders whose nations have been impacted by the war with Iran. Trump will also meet with Venezuela's interim leader, Delcy Rodriguez, and Ukraine's president, Vladimir Zelensky. With a new fraud investigation underway in Minnesota, Senate candidate Michelle Tafoya, a Republican, says voters are fed up with schemes that are ripping off the government.
19: People are furious. They're furious because their tax dollars have been taken and given to criminals. They're furious because the programs that were supposed to be helping people were hollowed out instead. And they're furious because no one's been held accountable.
10: Tafoya is the Republican in the Senate race in Minnesota. She tells Fox News that Lieutenant Governor Peggy Flanagan, her Democrat opponent, had turned a blind eye to fraud. Lawyers for Lindsey Clancy want a limited inquiry into that single holdout juror. Attorney Kevin Reddingham wants the court to examine the juror's questionnaire, legal history, and alleged cell phone use during deliberations. The jury deadlocked 11-1 before a mistrial was declared September 14th. The other 11 jurors were prepared to acquit Clancy in the murder of her 3 children. The judge could consider the request during a separate hearing that's scheduled on September 29th. WSAU News Time is 7:05.
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10: Oh my, our old friend, delays across the 29 Wisconsin River Bridge already back and a little worse than usual. Slow for a quarter mile as you switch from 2 lanes to 1. Again, use Camp Phillips Road as an alternate route to avoid those delays. 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Your one-stop shop is Smith Brothers Meats, 822 South Division Street in Colby. Now, the 9 News forecast. Here's meteorologist Justin Lowe.
20: For this Tuesday, much like yesterday, we'll probably see a bit more sun during the afternoon hours, so maybe a degree or so warmer than yesterday, a high of 65, east wind at 10 to 15. Tonight, clear, some patchy frost is possible in the Northwoods, a low of 40 in the city. Then for your Wednesday, mostly sunny, a pleasant day with a high of 68, east to southeast wind at 10 to 15. Thursday, a few more clouds, just a small chance of showers west of Marathon County, and a high of 67. I'm 9 News meteorologist Justin Lowe on AM 550, FM 99.9, WSAU.
10: Brightening up a bit, that's good to see, but it's a chilly and breezy 45. We'll have a sports report coming up next.
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10: Got a couple of injury updates. First, involving the Packers wide receiver who went out during the first quarter of the Packers-Jets game. ESPN is reporting that Jalen Reed did not suffer a neck injury. The team says he spent an extra night for evaluation in New York and does have feeling in all of his extremities. The ESPN report says it is a back injury. His long-term prognosis is not known. The Vikings will get their starting quarterback back for week 3 against the Buccaneers. The Vikings are confirming that quarterback Kyler Murray has cleared the concussion protocol. He can practice this week and play on Sunday. On the Monday Night Football scoreboard, Rams blew out the Giants 28-6. Brewers were off yesterday. Their final 3 road games of the regular season start tonight in Philadelphia. The Phillies are still jockeying for wild card position. The Brewers clinch a first-round bye with a win tonight. Game coverage begins at 5:05 our time, and Dustin May is scheduled to pitch. That's sports on WSAU. Now, the WSAU real-time market ticker. Futures are pointing to a higher open. Yesterday, the Dow was up 366. Trading begins at 52,048. Asian markets were up overnight. Crude oil holds at $93 a barrel, down from 97 yesterday. At our Wausau Broadcast Center, partly to mostly cloudy and 45. I'm Chris Conley on Central Wisconsin's only local news station, WSAU.
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10: Someone asked me yesterday, and I thought it was such a legitimate and such a good question that I'd talk about it on the program today. Someone asked me yesterday, Chris, what do you think of Donald Trump pulling the press passes from CNN, from MS Now, and I think Politico was the third group. Chris, what do you think about that? I said, sometimes I'm frustrated with the fights that Donald Trump chooses. Sometimes I think they are silly and useless fights. Well, here's what's going to happen. By the way, does any news organization have the right to White House coverage? The answer to that is obviously no, because there are no hard and fast rules for who is and who isn't, quote unquote, a big time news organization. I mean, for many years, the Drudge Report was considered, what were they? They were an aggregator that they scanned news sites all around the world, found what they thought were the most interesting or top stories of the day, and reposted them. You went to the Drudge Report, and you got links to other things. Well, suppose the Drudge Report hires one or two reporters and say, for years, we're one of the top websites. And again, the Drudge Report was always top 5. Which websites generated the most traffic? Usually number 1 is the Google homepage, because everyone does Google searches now. And Google's numbers actually are down a little bit now that you can search from the search bar. But Google's homepage, remember it said search for, and then it had another button, are you feeling lucky? I never quite understood what Are You Feeling Lucky was for. But Google was number 1, but the Drudge Report was top 5. Suppose the Drudge Report hires a reporter and says, now we want to be in on all the White House briefings now. And the White House says, no, because we don't really consider you a news source. You're a source that repeats other sources. Well, suppose I start a blog. And of course, it's a really good blog. It's the Conley News blog. And I say, I'm going to relocate from Wausau to Washington, D.C. I want a spot in the White House press corps. They say, well, no, you're the Conley blog from Wausau, Wisconsin. No, I relocated to Washington, D.C. I say, no, someone, and that someone is usually the White House, has to decide who gets the limited number of seats
2: in the White House press pool. So is the White House free to make changes on that? I would argue that yes, they are. So CNN is in the doghouse. Well, that's okay. You know, during Barack Obama's presidency, Fox News, which has way more viewers than CNN, Barack Obama at his news conferences didn't call on Fox News for more than 2 years. I think it was 2.5 years before Barack Obama at a news conference actually took a question from Fox News. In fact, if I recall, the Fox News reporter was, like, surprised. Fox News, you got a question for me? You haven't called on us in 2.5 years. So the Obama White House, yeah, Fox News was there in the briefings, but they were never called on. Well, here's what's going to happen. CNN is going to go into the Washington federal court system. The bench in Washington is the most liberal bench in the country. They're going to find a judge who's going to rule, yeah, the Trump administration doesn't get to throw reporters out because they don't like the news coverage. That's exactly what's going to happen. And a judge is going to order CNN, Politico, I'm pretty sure it's Politico, and MS Now back into the White House. Sure, this could be appealed, but you know what? They're going to make this phony argument that he's violating our First Amendment right. No, he is not. CNN, MS Now, and Politico are free to report on Donald Trump any way they wish. Are they entitled to a seat in the White House briefing room? Are they entitled to a seat somewhere in the Oval Office when the president invites reporters in to take questions? No, they're not. In fact, I would tell you this because before I began hosting the show, I was a regular full-time reporter. When I worked in the Northeast, I was a news department assignment editor. That is, I assigned stories for other reporters to cover, and I went out and covered news stories myself. I will tell you that a lot of times it is easier and turns out exactly the same if you cover a news story based on a video feed instead of being there in person. When I worked in Bridgeport, Connecticut, all of the Bridgeport, Connecticut City Council meetings were streamed on the cable access channel. That was way, way easier to cover things because I could put it on one of the monitors in the newsroom, roll tape on the parts that I thought were important, and I could type the story all at once instead of going there with my tape recorder or my MP3 recorder, do interviews afterwards, and then have to come back to the studio and write it. Doing it off the video stream was exactly the same thing and save time. So a reporter, look, I would imagine going to the White House to cover something, there's a big rigmarole for that. You've got to sign in. You've got to pass through security. The special dog has to sniff out the equipment bag that you're carrying in. And then you go through another level of security when you go to the front door and you're escorted to the press room where you wait. I would bet all of that. Where you park your car, where you have to unload your stuff, which badge you have to swipe, and which ID you have to show to make sure that you are who you are. I would imagine all of that to big pain in the neck. And in the back of the reporter's mind says, you know, I could just put up the White House video feed, which is available to anyone at whitehouse.gov, and I could do exactly the same story and don't have to waste the time driving here, parking, going through the security checks, letting the dog sniff everything. No, dog, stop sniffing my lunch, then show my ID, and then be escorted into wherever my chair is. That there are reporters, when their assignment editor says, cover this by video, that's great. But yet there is prestige. Ooh, you're one of the reporters who has White House clearance. Ooh, but I would tell you, for the actual news coverage, for what CNN will report about on Donald Trump, for how the Politico's news story will work out, how MS Now is going to cover the White House, biased and to the left, of course, none of that turns out any different whether their reporter is in the room or not. Now, of course, you would want to be there if Donald Trump suddenly collapses at his desk and has a heart attack. You'd say, yeah, we wanted to be there for that. But those situations, rare and unlikely. For day-to-day news coverage of the White House, who is in the room is largely irrelevant. So again, my frustration, I'll go back to the original question. Someone asked me yesterday, how do you feel about Donald Trump restricting access to the media, restricting media credentials? I think it is silly because of this. If you're a politician, you need friends and you need enemies. Being able to rail against your enemy. Look at this biased story. Fake news from CNN. all of that has political value for Donald Trump. And to take the narrative and say, oh, Donald Trump's being unfair to some of the media that he doesn't like, that's the wrong narrative. Donald Trump gets far more mileage out of criticizing CNN for its biased coverage than he does for trying to keep them out of the White House. 7:19 on the WSAU Wisconsin Morning News.
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I want to tell you a little trick that I have learned over time about managing people. One of the things that I do here is I manage other employees. I'm the operations manager when I'm not on duty here at the WSAU Wisconsin Morning News. Let's say for a moment, in fact, I'll use this as a marriage example, but the same thing holds true at work. Suppose you were a man and you went to your wife and you said, "Honey, I love you. You're my life partner. I don't want to be with anyone else. You and me, we're a pair, and I love you dearly. But I'm not so good at expressing my feelings, so you're not going to hear a lot of I love yous from me. If there's something that's wrong, something that bothers me that you're doing, I'll tell you about it. But I just want you to know that I love you." If she, or this works the other way too, if it's a woman who's not going to say I love you to a man, if all you hear are when things are wrong, you will think that you're the biggest screw up of all time. If love is not expressed, you eventually will think, "I only hear from this guy or this gal when I've done something wrong. I must do something wrong all the time." And yet the other person is thinking, no. If I don't say everything, anything's fine. Well, it's the same thing that goes along with managing people at an office. If someone is doing something wrong at the office, "Hey, I asked you to file these things and I need them to be alphabetical by last name, not by someone's first name." Right? If someone was doing that wrong, they would probably want you to tell them that, right? Because no one intentionally wants to do things wrong at work, right? But if you don't ever tell them, "Hey, I appreciate the job that you're here. You're always here on time. You're always pleasant. You always have a smile in the office. Thank you for that. I appreciate that. And by the way, I know that last week there was one day that you took your lunch at your desk so that you could catch up on these emails that I needed you to read. I appreciate that. Thank you very much." If you only told your employee when they were doing something wrong, and you never complimented them on the good things that they bring to the job and the extra things that they do, if you never said, "Thank you, I appreciate you," they eventually would think that they're the biggest screw-up in the world. So, "I only hear from my boss and I'm doing something wrong. I must do a lot of things wrong." I bring this up because there was an employee survey done for workers at Weston Village Hall. And a large number of them, about a third, say that they're not appreciated at their job. And by the way, the survey also had areas where they could write things in. Most of the people who said that they were not appreciated at their job said, "You guys should pay me more." Well, you know what? Compliments are free. And I would suggest to you that compliments, telling an employee, telling someone you work with, maybe someone you supervise, when they're doing a good job, catching them in the act of doing something good and praising them for it, is probably more important than giving them a raise. Why do I say that? Because people who work for the government, City Hall, they've got a state office, maybe they're a federal employee, they generally have better benefits than regular workers. They generally have better health care. They've got a better retirement plan. They may have a pension instead of a 401k. Well, that's better to have. They may have more time off. I mean, Columbus Day is coming up in October. You know that you're living good at work if you have Columbus Day off. Some people do, like people who work for the Postal Service. So you get all of those things. You get great benefits for being a government employee, but maybe your pay is a little less, which is why the key to happy employees, when they do something good, is complimenting them. I've got a sneaking suspicion that for whatever reason, that's not happening as much as it should in Weston. So if you're a manager in Weston, complimenting the employees you have will do an awful lot to improve employee morale. 727 at WSAU.

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1: You don't have to look too far to see living proof of Washington's failures.
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1: It's endless money for foreign wars and nothing but increased costs for hardworking families.
2: So you got your little calves.
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1: I'm Rebecca Cook. 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
6: Oh.
1: Yeah.
6: Have my vote.
1: Thank you. Exactly. All right, have a good day, you guys.
7: Yeah, thank you.
1: I'm Rebecca Cook, candidate for Congress, and I approve this message. 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
0: Her band was in demand as an opening act. They went on tour with the Ramones, Tom Petty, and Van Halen. They were distinctive because they were an all-girl band, the Runaways. They had two studio albums that were moderately successful. A Hollywood producer wanted to make the story of the Runaways into a movie, but by then, three members of the band had quit. Actresses were hired to lip-sync some of the songs, and they would pretend to play instruments. It looked terrible. One of the remaining band members decided the only way to keep the movie project from going forward was to form her own band and become bigger than the Runaways. Joan Jett wrote her own songs and topped the charts with I Love Rock and Roll and I Hate Myself for Loving You, the founder of Joan Jett and the Blackhearts. Turned 68 on this day, September 22nd. And on this day, always work towards bigger and better things. I'm Chris Conley.
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0: Partly cloudy. Good morning. I'm Chris Conley, WSAU News 45 now. Temperatures will rise to the mid-60s today. There's a plea deal for the underwear thief from Portage County.
13: John Stalker of Plover is accused of breaking into a woman's home and emptying her underwear drawer, leaving everything else behind, including electronics and valuables. When police caught up to him, they found the victim's underwear and multiple others, leading to his arrest in June. Court records show he will have a plea and sentencing hearing on October 8th covering four cases and multiple felony counts, including burglary, bail jumping, and stalking. The 41-year-old previously pled not guilty to the charges. Mike Leishner, WSAU News.
0: A man accused of first-degree homicide in a cold case that dates back to 1995 was in court yesterday. Jerome Byers' bond was set at $1 million. He was ordered to surrender his passport. He's not allowed to have firearms or ammunition. He can't leave the state without court approval, and he's not allowed to have contact with the victim's family. His roommate, Jim Ruland, disappeared in the fall of 1995, a day after he was reported missing. His trunk was found at a truck stop in Fond du Lac County. Jersey. Witnesses said they may have seen him hitchhiking a day later. He was 40 years old at the time of his disappearance and is presumed dead, although his remains have never been recovered. Donald Trump speaks at the United Nations today and met with New York's Mayor Zoran Mondami yesterday. Coverage of that when we come right back.
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0: It is 7:33 at WSAU. New York's Mayor Zoran Mondami welcomed President Trump yesterday.
7: The president said he's visited many mayors at Gracie Mansion.
14: Some great ones and some not so great ones, so hopefully you're going to be a great one.
7: Mayor Mondani said in this meeting on his turf, his focus was the same as in past White House visits.
15: How to improve the lives of New Yorkers and how to use the power of government to take on the cost of living crisis.
7: They discussed the potential partnership to create new housing, with Mayor Mamdani banking on the president's influence.
15: Not just as the leader of the country, but also as someone who has built quite a lot of housing here in our city.
7: While not committing to the project, the president said it would likely need federal approvals and money. In New York, Gernal Scott, Fox News.
0: Later this morning, world leaders at the United Nations General Assembly will hear from President Trump. Trump is scheduled to speak, but he will also meet with Gulf leaders who've been impacted by the Iran war. He'll also meet on the sidelines with Venezuela's interim president, Dulcy Rodriguez, and Ukraine's president, Vladimir Zelensky. Ongoing coverage from New York on Fox News Radio here at WSAU. Been nearly 2 months since the EF3 tornado hit the Fox Valley, and there's still a lot of help that's needed. Erica Berge is the president of the Unforgettable Underdogs Dog Rescue. She's turned her front yard into a free pet supply hub, and she says a lot of items have already been donated.
16: Specifically cat dog supplies, otherwise beds, dog beds, cat litter, cat food, specifically dry cat food is something we've seen a lot of, as well as wet. It's just primarily food at this point.
0: Donations through social media have helped pay for a trailer and a pod to store all the pet supplies. Berge says the biggest need now is more volunteers. Opposition continues to grow over a 190-mile high-voltage electric transmission line that would go through 9 Wisconsin counties. Congressman Tom Tiffany, Republican for governor, says he's against the project. He met with opponents at a Baraboo town hall meeting yesterday. His stance mirrors the concerns led by Democrat opponent David Crowley, who says he would like to focus on less disruptive energy alternatives. Northeast airports are trying to scramble this morning after an hours-long ground stop Monday afternoon between Philadelphia and New York. All three of the New York airports, Newark, LaGuardia, and Kennedy, were impacted. Officials, including Transportation Secretary Sean Duffy, initially said that an Amtrak train construction crew cut a fiber optic line. Amtrak says that's not true. They say the fiber cut did not involve their workers. 7:35 at WSAU.
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0: Still have a half mile of slow traffic through the lane shift westbound across the 29 Wisconsin River Bridge. There are also delays slow for about a quarter mile traveling eastbound across the bridge. Road reports are brought to you by Smith Brothers Meats and Colby for an easy dinner idea, perfect in the crock pot. Round steak, $8.99 a pound this week at Smith Brothers Meats, 822 South Division Street in Colby. Here it is, the 9 News forecast for Central Wisconsin with meteorologist Justin Lowe.
17: Some hazy clouds in the sky during the morning hours today. Then we should see plenty of blue skies during the afternoon with highs in the low to mid 60s, east wind at 10 to 15. Tonight clear, some patchy frost possible in the north, a low down to 40. Warrior Wednesday mostly sunny and pleasant, a high of 68, east to southeast wind at 10 to 15. I'm 9 News meteorologist Justin Lowe on AM 550, FM 99.9, WSAU.
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0: Tuesday morning sports. The Brewers were off last night. Final road series of the regular season begins tonight in Philadelphia against the Phillies. The game means a lot more to Philadelphia, still jockeying for wild card position. The Brewers will clinch a first round bye in the playoffs with a win tonight. Dustin May pitches. Game coverage at 5:05 on WSAU. Monday night football, Rams over the Giants 28-6. Packers may have some good news about injured wide receiver Jalen Reed. It was thought that he suffered a neck injury during a hit in the first quarter against the Jets. ESPN now reports it's a back injury. His long-term prognosis is not good. He did spend an extra day in the hospital in New York for observation. It's not clear when or if he's returned to Green Bay. And that's sports on WSAU.
20: The FAA has launched a new artificial intelligence tool in the Washington, D.C. area intended to predict flight delays and advise air traffic controllers. Transportation Secretary Sean Duffy.
21: This is our effort to give you a better system, better tools, and better efficiency.
20: The smart system cost $875 million. Critics have swiftly opposed a California-driven settlement with Paramount Skydance that cleared the way for its $110 billion acquisition of Warner Brothers Discovery. Opponents say the merger will hurt competition in Hollywood, fail to protect jobs, and lack substantial concessions from the media conglomerate. Oil prices are lower by more than 2% amid optimism that prospects for a diplomatic solution to the U.S.-Iran war are improving ahead of the U.N. General Assembly talks in New York. West Texas Intermediate at $93 a barrel, Brent at $98. Futures are mixed. That's your money now.
0: The Dow yesterday was up 366 points on the WSAU real-time market ticker. Trading begins at 52,048. Asian markets were higher overnight. Crude oil's down from $97 to $93 a barrel. Increasing sunshine, breezy, and 45. I'm Chris Conley on Central Wisconsin's only local news station, WSAU.
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0: Welcome. Glad you're here on Tuesday's edition of the WSAU Wisconsin Morning News. I'm your host, Chris Conley. If you remember yesterday, you were here for yesterday's show, right? Where else would you be? We were talking about how rushing a sorority, how on college campuses, particularly some of the bigger campuses, many of them down south, some of them big state schools here in the Midwest, rushing a college sorority for a young college female freshman has become a big production. That pretty young girls today make their own like demo reel on TikTok. Hi, I'm Chelsea. I love horseback riding and fashion. And in my spare time, I rescue pet bunnies. Please let me into whatever the sorority is. I had a very nice woman email me. She said, I agree with you 90% of the time. Well, you can't be right all the time. And she says, very politely, says, I had a very positive college sorority experience. And she says, even now, and I won't reveal her age, it's not relevant, but she is many years, decades beyond attending college. And she says, I still have a sisterhood. That because I was a member of this sorority, that if I went on a job interview or went for some business purpose to some out-of-town city, so that I could find members of my sorority, they'd take me in for the night. Or they'd be happy to have dinner after I was done with what I said. That's part of the sisterhood, that the sisterhood lives on after you graduate from college. And I think that's wonderful. The Greek life was not part of my college experience, and that's fine. But for many people who decided to join a sorority, or for guys who joined a fraternity, it was a very positive experience. Well, now comes this story. Sororities, 2 days in a row. There are some alumni of the Kappa Kappa Gamma sorority. They said, you know, we're still sisters for life, right? Sure, sisters for life. They attended the Kappa Kappa Gamma sorority at the University of Wyoming. And they said, we object to our national sorority. Look, the sorority somewhere has a national president that works together and coordinates with all of the different sororities at college campuses all over. And apparently Kappa Kappa Gamma now allows biological men to join. That is, if you're Michael, but you feel like Michelle, you could rush and perhaps get into Kappa Kappa Gamma. And by the way, this is a little more complicated than just what the sorority allows. Because there are lots of colleges and universities. Oh, sure, that whole DEI thing is not allowed anymore, but there are lots of colleges and universities that still proudly fly that rainbow flag. And that you could be in trouble if you discriminate against guys that feel like girls or girls that feel like guys. So what's the issue from the alums of Kappa Kappa Gamma? They say, just like my listener friend who emailed me yesterday, that the sisterhood doesn't end when you just leave college. Said, I've got business connections, social connections. Said, there are lots of women who were members of my fraternity, and that's something that we have in common. We help each other out. We can provide references and employment leads and social leads that, let's say, I'm just trying to think up things off the top of my head. Say, a loved one passes away out of town, that you might have a member of your sorority in that community who can offer you all types of advice. Here's the funeral home that you... I'm a member of this wonderful church. If you want to have funeral services for your departed loved one here, I'll help you arrange all of that. Those are the things that sorority sisters and fraternity brothers do for each other. That it is a cooperative that should last your entire life. So the women who are alums of the Kappa Kappa Gamma house at the University of Wyoming say, we object to our sorority now taking in biological men, that there are men who are pretending to be women and they're rushing, and some of them are getting into Kappa Kappa Gamma. And we expect our national chapter to shut that down. And they're not. So do you know what their lawsuit says? Again, this is kind of a clever quote from the Daily Signal. They said, when Kappa tells you, we promise you a sisterhood of women, and a man shows up, that's breaking the contract. One of the plaintiffs is a woman named Allie Coghan. Allie Coghan is one of the people who is financing and is leading the lawsuit against her sorority. She says, it's simply not the same. It's not a sisterhood if, lo and behold, we have a brotherhood. Now, earlier, a judge dismissed the case, but it's been brought back or revived on appeal. The original judge, who was a Reagan appointee, said the court should not interfere with Kappa's interpretations of its own bylaws. And what does Allie Coghan say, the woman who brought this lawsuit? She says, the bylaws of the sorority say that members shall be women. That's what it says. Members shall be women. That was actually written into the bylaws. Now, I'm sure the sorority dates back many, many, many years. That in the 1920s or 30s or 40s or 50s, when the charter was written, there was probably no thought of someone who's actually a Michael pretending to be a Michelle. That there's that was simply not a thing. But they wrote into their bylaws that all the members shall be women. And by the way, why do the former alum have a case here? They absolutely have a case, because the few women's spaces that remain are diminished. They're fundamentally not the same if they're not just for women. I've talked about this in high school sports before, that if you are a girl who goes out for track and field, or you're a girl who goes out for softball or for field hockey, it's not just the sport when you play or the practice. It's the camaraderie. It's the bus trips. It's the what's supposed to be a private women's only space of the locker room. All of that is changed if one of the people in there is a dude and not a gal. So the girls, we're not being mean or anything, but this women's only space is fundamentally different if Michael, who thinks he's Michelle, is allowed to join. And by the way, a lot of sorority and fraternity alums, they financially support the chapters that they left behind. That if you went to the University of Wyoming and you were a member of the Kappa Kappa Gamma sorority, do you think from 1 year to the next that that you helped them financially? Oh, absolutely. Sure. The sorority probably has expenses beyond what its current members can pay. So there are alumni each year. You know what? I remember them at Christmas and I send them some money. They had a big fundraising drive because the sorority house needed a new roof, or we wanted to improve the landscaping. And who are the people who might donate to that sort of thing? Former sisters of the sorority. So they might say, we still have a stake, or we still have an interest in what happens at Kappa Kappa Gamma. I think this issue is bigger than just who can and can't join a sorority. I have a very good friend who works in radio. She is a network radio broadcaster, so her career has taken her to a higher level than mine. And I know, just because of conversations that we've had, that she attended an all-girls college. Some all-girls colleges have gone co-ed because they found out that you turn away a lot of potential students if you're an all-girls college and say, no, men, we don't care how qualified you are. This is an all-women's college. We don't accept male applicants. But there are some still all-girls colleges that now have the trouble of, what do you do when Michael, who pretends to be Michelle, applies? And again, a lot of them are under the rainbow flag. Oh, if he feels like a she, then the other she's here should welcome him in. But no, it's not an all-girls college if some of the guys are biological men, that they aren't biological women. And the experience of going to an all-women's college, if that's the choice you make. And by the way, my friend who's the network broadcaster, she's brilliant. You can tell that she's very, very smart, probably more intelligent than me. I bet she had a higher GPA than I did. And of all the college choices that she could have made, she chose to attend an all-women's school. I've never had a discussion with her. Does her school, do they let in guys now? How do they handle biological men that want to apply? I bet that she would say, well, then it's not the school that I went to anymore. That one of the unique experiences in my life, that I was in an all-female space for 4 years, for my freshman, sophomore, junior, and senior year. And that I bet she would be a little sad if that space no longer exists. No, I'm going to watch closely the Kappa Kappa Gamma lawsuit, again, originally thrown out, but has now been revived on appeal. I think the alumni who say, hey, it's a sorority, it's got to be women only, oh, I think they've got a case, and I think they've got a really valid point. 7:51 at WSAU. Conley Commentary is coming up next. We'll talk more about affordable housing in Wausau when we come right back.
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0: I'm Chris Conley with today's Conley Commentary. Once again, Wausau is showing that it is less than serious about the issue of affordable housing. What we consider affordable isn't. Affordable housing units are still much too expensive for most people. Consider a small project on Wausau's west side. What had been a parking lot is being turned into a small six-unit apartment complex. The project is being built in my neighborhood. When construction is finished, these will be nice places to live, near Marathon Park, near schools, and within walking distance to shopping. All six of the units will be priced as affordable for at least the next two decades. To qualify for a one-bedroom unit, a family can have an income of no more than $36,000 a year. The rent? $800. For a three-bedroom unit, a family's income must be below $50,000. The rent? $1,500 a month. Both of the affordable rents are more than what I pay for the mortgage on my house a few blocks away. And I own the place. The renters own nothing. And here's the shame of making affordable housing unaffordable. Whichever family rents the three-bedroom apartment could own a home of their own. A $1,500 a month mortgage payment could buy a home worth $250,000. A home at that price point would be a nicer, newer place with a garage, a yard, and maybe a white picket fence. The problem is the family would need to come up with a down payment. $50,000. Even if they could save at $5,000 a year, that's about $200 out of every paycheck for a decade, the dream of home ownership would still be a long ways off, and that assumes no financial emergencies, no illness, no job loss. The working poor will never get there if the affordable housing we offer them is unaffordable. We are still not serious about solving this problem. I'm Chris Conley.
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0: And good morning at our Wausau Broadcast Center. Clouds have given way to a mostly sunny morning. It's still just 45 degrees. We'll have increasing sunshine as we move through the day, and temperatures are going to climb to the mid-60s. I'm Chris Conley, WSAU News. President Trump and other world leaders will speak at the opening session of the UN General Assembly today.
11: General debate kicks off at the United Nations General Assembly, the final one for UN Secretary General Antonio Guterres, as his term ends at the end of the year. He will give the opening remarks, followed by Brazil, which by tradition goes first. President Trump will speak in the second slot, the usual position of the host country. Trump has bilateral meetings planned with the UK, Japan, and Ukrainian President Volodymyr Zelensky, as well as a signing event with Denmark and Greenland. Other world leaders to watch: Iran's president set to speak on Wednesday, nearly 7 months after the U.S. and Israel launched their war on the country. Israeli Prime Minister Benjamin Netanyahu will speak on Thursday. In New York City, Tanya J. Powers, Fox News.
0: A court appearance in Fond du Lac County for a man charged in a cold case homicide that dates back to 1995. Jerome Beyer was arrested on Friday. During yesterday's court appearance, his bond was set at $1 million. He is accused in the disappearance of his roommate, Jim Ruland, who hasn't been seen since October of 1995. Ruland was last seen October 24th. A witness says he may have been hitchhiking the next day. His truck was recovered at a nearby truck stop. The underwear thief in Portage County has reached a plea deal. I'll have the details on that when we come right back.
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0: 8:03 at WSAU, there's a plea bargain for a Portage County man. He's accused of breaking into a woman's home and taking her underwear.
1: John Stalker of Plover is accused of breaking into a woman's home and emptying her underwear drawer, leaving everything else behind, including electronics and valuables. When police caught up to him, they found the victim's underwear and multiple others, leading to his arrest in June. Court records show he will have a plea and sentencing hearing on October 8th, covering four cases and multiple felony counts, including burglary, bail jumping, and stalking. The 41-year-old previously pled not guilty to the charges. Mike Leishner, WSAU News.
0: A man accused of attempted homicide and arson in connection with a house fire in Wisconsin Rapids has reached a plea deal. Michael Vandenberg has pled no contest to one count of arson. Three other counts were dismissed. The 31-year-old is accused of setting a fire on the porch on September 12th of 2025. There were three people inside. They all managed to escape. A Baraboo man has been convicted of making online threats.
2: According to online court records, a Sauk County jury on Thursday found 66-year-old Kerry Martin guilty of 19 counts of making terroristic threats. Martin spent several months in 2025 threatening schools in Baraboo and Sauk counties, judges, the mayor of Baraboo, and others on a public Facebook page, repeatedly tagging public officials to make sure the posts were seen. Martin said he intended to blow up the schools and shoot teachers. He faces 3.5 years in prison on each of the charges.
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0: The White House television press pool has stopped covering Donald Trump's events after the White House banned three media outlets. CNN, MS Now, and Politico are going to court to try and get their outlets back. Other outlets that make up the press pool, which include NBC, Fox, ABC, and CBS, issued a joint statement saying no administration should restrict a news organization because it objects to its reporting. The family that owns a majority of the New York Yankees is selling a stake in the team to a private equity company. Part of a deal with Apollo Global Management, the Steinbrenners will hand over 16% of the franchise and will give the equity group a seat on the team's board. The Pinstripes parent company is estimated to be worth about $12 billion. Brewers were off yesterday. They play the Phillies in Philadelphia tonight. The Brewers clinch a playoff bye with a win. You'll hear the game at 5:05 on WSAU. Now the 9 News forecast with meteorologist Justin Lowe.
4: For this Tuesday, much like yesterday, we'll probably see a bit more sun during the afternoon hours, so maybe a degree or so warmer than yesterday. A high of 65, east wind at 10 to 15. Tonight, clear. Some patchy frost is possible in the Northwoods, a low of 40 in the city. Then for your Wednesday, mostly sunny, a pleasant day with a high of 68. East to southeast wind at 10 to 15. Thursday, a few more clouds, just a small chance of showers west of Marathon County, and a high of 67. I'm 9 News meteorologist Justin Lowe on AM 550, FM 99.9, WSAU.
0: We've been making steady progress towards building in more sunshine this morning. Still chilly, it's only 46. I'm Chris Conley on Central Wisconsin's only local news station, WSAU.
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0: And I'm Chris Conley here on AM 550, FM 99.9, and Wausau 95.1 WSAU. Boy, during the morning hours, you can tell that we're in that changeable time of the season. We've had cold mornings, but very comfortable afternoons. I'm joined by 9 News meteorologist Justin Lowe. Good morning, Justin.
6: Good morning to you, Chris.
0: So today is one of those meteorological days. The moon is in the seventh house and Jupiter is aligned with Mars. This is the official start of fall today. It's what? The autumnal equinox. Did I get that right?
6: That's right. Yeah, the autumnal equinox, the day when the sun shines directly over the equator on the Earth. And it generally correlates with the weather a little bit. But, you know, that's what's called the astronomical definition of the seasons for the equinox and the solstices. That was the way the seasons were measured way back in antiquity. You know, nowadays we measure it by how the weather actually feels. Because one thing you kind of get to, you think, the astronomical seasons don't exactly line up with the weather when it's 5 days before Christmas and it's still officially fall, according to the astronomical calendar, right? And you wouldn't normally say that, you know, a week before Christmas, it's still fall, and then all of a sudden it becomes winter. No. doing it by the months, by the warmest months of the year, the coldest months of the year, for meteorologists, make a lot more sense. So that's why we define winter as beginning on December 1st. The first cold month of the year, December, January, and February are usually the coldest months of the year. But this year, as we talked before, because of El Nino, probably won't be that cold this winter.
0: Yeah, look, regular common folks have got this right, that the winter months are December, January, and February. And the astronomers, they're right. Their calendar or where the sun is over the equator, that doesn't line up with what you and I are actually experiencing.
6: Yeah, that's right. The ancient astronomers, that was the best way they had to kind of define how the year changed. Just when the sun was over the equator, when the sun was as far north as it would get, shining in the northern hemisphere, that's June 21st. So that's how they would measure things. Once they got thermometers, then they said, oh, you know what? Summer is probably the three warmest months of the year, June, July, and August. It kind of changed a little bit, but everyone still goes by the astronomical calendar officially, I guess.
0: Now, this leads to new questions. You, if you don't know the answer, that's fine. These are astronomers and meteorologists from older times. How in the world would they know that the sun is directly over the equator on such and such a day? There's got to be, their instrumentation must have been very crude, but this must have been from years of observation and very careful record keeping, I would think.
6: Yeah, that's true. They would probably mark the shadows of the sun, before we had, the instruments, before we had, things, before we developed agriculture, even way back when they probably would be able to monitor the shadows of the sun. And when the sun, the shadows were the shortest in the entire year, that was June 21st. That's when the sun is highest in the sky. And then when the sun, the shadows are very long, they could see how the sun was getting lower in the sky for the winter, and they could mark the time when the shadows were the longest. There might be a particular hill or rock or something that would shade a certain area, and they knew at some point it was the biggest shadow, the longest shadow of the year. That meant it was the winter solstice, and then the shadows would get less. And, right over the equator, it's kind of interesting. If you're right over the equator on noon today, you won't see a shadow at all anywhere. If you have something pointed, directly vertical.
0: Right, that's a little bit of a mind bender, but it does make sense if the sun is directly over the equator. It's neither east nor west or north or south. It wouldn't cast a shadow.
6: Yeah, if you had a telephone pole, let's say, sitting right there on the equator, and you were standing there, you'd be looking around, you'd be like, there's not a shadow anywhere. So it's kind of weird. The only place on the Earth, the only time on the Earth that you would never see a shadow at midday. So that's kind of interesting. Then once people developed sundials and different things, ways to measure, how the sun would go through the day, they would also be able to, more accurately track when the sun, when the shadows were the longest and the shortest. And that's how they originally developed. And they would follow the stars in the sky, too, because you see different stars during the winter and different stars during the summer. So even at night, they would be able to track, what season they were in.
0: So for our non-scientific purposes, September, October, and November, those are the three fall months. And as we change now, we're not quite done with the 70s, are we? We could still see some 70s perhaps as soon as this weekend.
6: Yeah, it looks like it. We could see some low 70s this weekend, and I wouldn't doubt with the El Nino happening that we'll have some 70-degree days in October. It's not that rare to hit 70 in October, but normally you're talking about 50s and 60s in the beginning of the month, and then 40s and 50s for highs toward the end of the month of October. But this year, I think we'll sneak in a few 70-degree days. It was just, I think, a couple years ago, we had even, I think it even hit 80 sometime late in October, like October 20th. And a couple years ago, we had, it was in the 70s, the day before Halloween, I think it was. And Halloween ended up being pretty warm. It was in the 60s. I'd have to look back at that. But, yeah, this year I think I would be leaning toward having milder temperatures during the month of October. And the Climate Prediction Center just came out with their extended monthly outlooks, and they do place a little higher odds on October being milder here in the north central part of the country. Precipitation-wise for October, they just have come up with equal chances that it could be above or below normal precipitation for Wisconsin during the month of October.
0: Now, of course, there are no absolutes, but 80s would seem improbable this late in the season, just from the way our weather patterns are right now.
6: Yeah, it becomes rather rare, although the record high on today's date hailed from 1937, and we had a record high of, 1937, record high of 94 degrees, today's date.
0: I can barely imagine. My goodness.
6: Yeah, isn't that something? It's hard to imagine this late in September to have that hot of temperatures. But also in yesterday's history book, the 21st of September, we had a couple of real bad tornadoes in 1924. An F4 and an F5 tornado struck Eau Claire, Clark, and Taylor counties in 1924 on September 21st. So that's pretty late to have that big of tornadoes in this part of the country, and unfortunately it was very devastating. 18 people were killed by those tornadoes, and another 50 were injured. So I'm sure they weren't prepared for that coming late in September. But the latest we've ever had 90 degrees is October 1st. We had 91 degrees October 1st of 1976. That's the latest we've ever had 90 degrees in Wausau.
0: All right, so unlikely, but not impossible.
6: That's right, and I think this upcoming fall and winter we'll probably have more of those unlikely warm days. Not saying it's going to hit 90 in October, no. But 70s, I already mentioned that, and if we have a handful of 60-degree days in November or even early December, I would not be surprised. We have hit 61 twice in December in Wausau's history. And once it was just 10 years ago, I think 2016, we might have hit 61 in early December. This year, again, because of that El Nino, I wouldn't be surprised. We see a couple milder stretches of weather in November where you're like, oh, wow, it's still extended fall, feels real nice, and even into early December. A couple years ago, you might recall, we had 50 degrees, I think it was on Christmas Day, and it was still around 50 on New Year's Day. Something like that could happen this year again.
0: All right, anything that keeps the heat off. The heat cannot be turned on until October 1st. It's simply not in my family's budget. And yesterday was an air conditioner and heating day in my car. That I was cold enough in the morning that I wanted the heat on, and then I was driving home in the afternoon in the direct sunlight, and I said, I want the air conditioning on. It was one of those, wanted one at one time and wanted the other at the other.
6: Same with me. When the windows were closed and the sun was shining in the car, I had my jacket on. I actually had a little hat on as well. I got in the car. I'm like, whoa, wait a minute. Got to open the windows, turn on the vent, to cool it down. Because the sun is still high enough in the sky, it's going to warm up the cars. And it's kind of nice, though, on these days when it is warmer in the car when the sun is out. Today, tomorrow, Friday, we'll have a little bit of that sun. So if you're feeling a little cool when you get in the car, then all of a sudden it's nice and warm in the sun because it's strong enough still this time of year.
0: You can tell it's the first day of fall. You look outside, you can see that some of the trees just at the very top are just starting to turn. Justin, thanks for being with us today. Great to speak with you.
6: Yeah, great speaking with you too, Chris. Have a great day.
0: 9 News Chief Meteorologist Justin Lowe on the WSAU Wisconsin Morning News.
5: Waking up on the right side. 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
7: Socialism is only viewed negatively by 58% of voters. I directly tie this to state-run schools of indoctrination of our kids to being in this position. However, it shows that the message is now getting out. Because earlier polls did not show even numbers this good. The downside of looking at the Cook Report, in my mind, would be you know, socialist ideas are gaining a support. You know, the wealth tax and confiscation of wealth is gaining support. How, after the Obamacare lie has emerged into, you know, a positive ranking for Medicare for all, it just means we're all going to have a lousy Medicare system and a lousy healthcare system.
5: From coast to coast, from sea to shining sea, it's the Sean Hannity Show.
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8: Cauchy, K-A-L-S-H-I.
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14: CTE has impacted me personally because, one, I'm a product of CTE. I was a student in these classes when I was in high school. But also, as a teacher, I get to build these relationships with students.

0: Steady diet, and he became a folk hero by gunning down a CEO of a health insurance company. Has there been any mass change in the health insurance industry? Have we seen some, have rates come down? Is there more transparency? Did this accomplish anything? No.
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2: 8:23 on the WSAU Wisconsin Morning News. I talked a little bit earlier this morning about TV syndication. And if there's something wrong with an episode of a TV show that it can't be syndicated, the production company or the studio loses millions of dollars because they control some of the commercial time within the program. And if TV stations all around the country won't show an episode, say, of Seinfeld, well, if that episode airs only once, that's not part of the economics of paying the talent and doing the special effects and having the lighting and the audio and the camera people. It's all based on the assumption that one episode will be seen multiple times in syndication. This was from our year in history, in our musical stumper, 1987. The big new TV sitcom on the Fox network was so raunchy that people had never seen a show like this before. It was Married with Children. And there is one Married with Children episode that did not go into syndication, called A Period Piece, where both Peg Bundy and her daughter, the one played by Christina Applegate, were both that time of month had arrived at the same time. And Al Bundy is struggling with the unpleasant women in his house. In this scene, Al Bundy is paying the bills, and he's laughing over the money that he doesn't have.
3: What's wrong with Daddy?
4: Oh, he's just paying bills. Nothing to concern us. Just be happy he's not banging his head against the table.
5: Well, I'm signing now, Lord. Please just smite me before I get to the Y in Bundy.
4: Oh, give me that pen. Bundy. Yet another thing you start that I finish. Well, now that that's done, how about taking us to the movies?
5: Well, perhaps you were fooled by the opulent luxury of our home. You see, believe it or not, we're broke. Now, I know I've said we're broke before, and you've all been very brave and spent anyway. But it's really time to tighten our belts. Now, Peg, what can you do without?
4: Apparently an orgasm.
5: Way to get one.
2: One of the running jokes on the line was Al Bundy's inadequacy in the bedroom.
5: Now do you think you should have gained more than 5 pounds when you were pregnant with her? Now there must be somebody around here that can think of some way to save money.
6: Hey, Dad. I got my license. Can I have a new car?
3: Daddy's broke. You're gonna have to ask Mommy to get one for you.
6: Mommy, can I have a new car?
4: Sure you can.
5: Oh, what the hell? New cars for everyone. Oh, quiet, you morons. There's gonna be no new cars and no new drivers. I already can't afford insurance. What with Kelly here and the U-turn queen.
4: It's not my fault that they always put the sales on the other side of the street.
6: Dad, all my friends are driving.
5: Well, if all your friends were getting married, would you do that too? Look, forget a car. There's no reason to take one when you can take a perfectly good bus.
6: Well, yeah, I'd look real cool picking up that special date in the old bus. Yeah, you know what all the guys say? For a handful of girl, give the bus a whirl.
4: Come on, Al. You were worried about Kelly driving, and in the past year, she's only gotten 2 or 3 tickets.
3: And it would have been 4 if I hadn't outran those last cops. Yep, they were fast enough to keep up with me going the wrong way on the expressway, but when it came time to jump that drawbridge,

0: They just didn't have the guts.
1: Married with Children debuted on this day in 1987, the year of our musical stumper. We do the musical stumper each morning after the 6:30 news, and then we look back at something from the world of media from that same year at this time. It is coming up on 8:29. I've got the news at 8:30 coming up next.
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1: Sunny and breezy, 46. We'll go up to the mid-60s today. I'm Chris Conley, WSAU News. Donald Trump in New York yesterday. He met with Mayor Zoran Mamdani, and today he'll speak at the opening session of the UN General Assembly. Here's more from Fox News Radio's Rich Edson.
5: With rising fuel prices, the president is expected to press Zelensky for a ceasefire as the Ukrainians have hit Russian energy infrastructure. The president's UN schedule also includes meetings with the leaders of the UK, France, Japan, Venezuela, among others, all ahead of his return to Washington later this week, and meeting Thursday with Chinese President Xi Jinping at the White House, expected to include major discussions on trade, the war with Iran, and artificial intelligence.
1: President Trump met with Zoran Mamdani yesterday. The two leaders discussed more affordable housing. Other topics also include development at the Sunnyside Yards in Queens and the expiration of some protections for Haitian and Syrian immigrants. The United Nations will soon be picking a new leader as well.
6: Former President of Chile, Michelle Bachelet, has dropped out of the running to lead the United Nations. This after a straw poll of UN Security Council members found she had little support. Bachelet's withdrawal leaves seven candidates in the race to replace Antonio Guterres when his term ends on December 31st. The front runner is Rebecca Grinspan, the former Vice President of Costa Rica. There's still time for new names to throw their hats into the ring. Ultimately, the permanent members of the Security Council, including the United States, Russia and China, will need to agree on a choice. Jonathan Savage, Fox News.
1: Bond's been set at $1 million for a man who's accused in a cold case homicide that dates back to 1995.
7: 88-year-old Jerome Beyer was charged on Monday in Fond du Lac County Court with first-degree homicide in the disappearance of his former roommate. Then, 40-year-old James Ruland went missing in October of 1995, and his body was never found. Prosecutors say Ruland's family has waited decades for answers, and new forensic testing found after decades of searching prompted Beyer's arrest. He'll be back in court for a preliminary hearing in October. Raymond Newpert, WSAU News.
1: There's a plea bargain for a Portage County man accused of burglary. He broke into a woman's home and stole underwear from her dresser drawer. John Stalker took the underwear but left other valuables behind. The victim noted that none of her roommate's items were taken either. When investigators searched Stalker's home, they found other intimates from other people. Some of those victims have not yet been identified. We won't know the terms of the plea bargain till he's back in court on October 8th. Charges against him include felony burglary, stalking, and bail jumping. Two Marshfield residents suffered life-threatening injuries. Their motorcycle struck by a pickup truck in Oneida County. It happened on Saturday. According to the Oneida County Sheriff's Office, two motorcycles were turning onto Highway 51 around 4:30 in the afternoon. One of the bikes was struck by a southbound pickup truck. 38-year-old Michael Yeager and 37-year-old Jennifer Yeager hospitalized with life-threatening injuries. The driver of the pickup truck, David Larson, and the other biker, Christopher Maples from Park Falls, were not seriously hurt. WSAU News Time is 8:34. Brewers are back in action after an off day. They play the Phillies in Philadelphia. Game coverage at 5:05. Dustin May to pitch. The Brewers will clinch a first-round playoff bye with a win today. 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Here's meteorologist Justin Lowe.
8: Some hazy clouds in the sky during the morning hours today. Then we should see plenty of blue skies during the afternoon with highs in the low to mid 60s, east wind at 10 to 15. Tonight clear, some patchy frost possible in the north, a low down to 40. For your Wednesday, mostly sunny and pleasant, a high of 68, east to southeast wind at 10 to 15. I'm 9 News meteorologist Justin Lowe on AM 550, FM 99.9, WSAU.
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1: This is the WSAU Wisconsin Morning News, and I'm Chris Conley. Glad you're with us on this Tuesday morning. Here is a case that's in the news. It involves the Oneida County Sheriff's Department, and it involves an allegation of civil rights violations and police brutality. The question is, what exactly happened, which is not clear at all. And the Oneida County Sheriff is not pleased that he's got an insurance company. In other words, the county has taken out an insurance policy in case police officers are accused of wrongdoing. So if someone says, that officer roughed me up and he shouldn't have, or this is a civil rights violation, I was treated poorly. It's not Oneida County that says, well, gee, I guess we've got to raise everyone's taxes because we lost this big money lawsuit. No, they have an insurance policy that covers this. This is not all that common, not uncommon. This is a typical way of doing business, that if you decide that you have a risk, that you take out insurance, like doctors have medical malpractice insurance, that every doctor who's in the business of delivering babies, you're an OBGYN, you're an obstetrician, you've got to have malpractice insurance, because every baby that has anything wrong with it, the parents might look at you. Did Dr. Stevenson do something wrong? Well, we've got a lawyer who says maybe he did. Maybe we ought to sue him. And you know what? In a lot of cases, the insurance companies settle those cases out of court. That, to me, makes perfect sense. That the insurance company says, Dr. Stevenson, we've got this child here with Down syndrome. We have no way of knowing if you did anything wrong, that you misdiagnosed something, that you didn't pick up on something that could have been treated while the baby was still in the womb. And again, I'm just using this as an example. But the insurance company says if we go to trial, the family is going to put their child with the Down syndrome, with the severe mental handicaps, on the stand, and they're going to look very sympathetic to a jury. What if the jury rules that you owe the family $10 million? Because of their child that was born with these problems, with these complications. Said, no, we'll try and settle the case out of court for $500,000. We won't admit that you did anything wrong. We'll tell the family, said, would you be willing to settle this for much less? And in many cases, the answer is yes, because trials are a crapshoot. You don't know how a trial is going to hand out. I mean, I'll give you another example. God forbid I crash into a school bus full of children on the way home. Now, I say, but hey, the bus driver was wrong. The bus driver was swerving out of her lane and crashed into her car. Yeah, my car crashed into the bus with the children, but it was because the driver of the bus wasn't staying in her lane. Well, suddenly there are 20 kids that have various bumps, scrapes, bruises, medical bills, trips to the doctor, trips to the hospital or emergency room because of the accident. My auto insurance company is going to settle that case. Why? Because they're going to say, what if we have to pay out pain and suffering damages? We can, what if we go to court? And the jury looks at all of these innocent, sweet kids, kindergartners, first graders, second graders, third graders, and they look at old mean Mr. Conley there. So, well, someone's got to pay. And the insurance company says, what if we have to pay $1 million to each one of the kids? No, we'll try and settle it out of court. Would the families, yeah, you got some medical bills, would you take $50,000? And the insurance company will make that deal, even though I say, hey, I was the driver. I was there. The bus driver was at fault. Well, here's the case involving a civil rights lawsuit against the Oneida County Sheriff's Department. And I got to tell you, what I don't like about this case is that you really can't tell what happened or who is in the wrong. It involves a man named Thomas Molson. Thomas Molson sued the Oneida County Sheriff's Department, saying they violated his civil rights because he's Native American. He's a member of the Ojibwe tribe. And he says that the sheriff's deputy didn't treat me the same as they would other people because I'm Native American. Well, maybe, and maybe not. But the Oneida County Sheriff's Department has insurance, and the insurance company says there's no way we're taking this case to trial. because if we take this case to trial, we could be on the hook for millions of dollars. They settled for $1.25 million. Here's the background on the story. And you kind of process this through yourself and see if this case should have gone to trial. But again, when it's the insurance company that's on the hook, the insurance company is free to say, nope, we're going to settle this out of court because we'll pay the $1.2 million, but we don't want to know that there's a $5 million or more judgment against us. Thomas Malson was driving. He was driving through Rhinelander, and apparently something happened on the road between him and another driver. Other driver cut him off. He wouldn't let the other driver. Whatever it is, there is something that escalated into a road rage incident between Thomas Malson and another driver. And he pulls into the Walmart parking lot, and the other driver follows him in to the Walmart parking lot in Rhinelander. By the way, if this ever happens to you, you don't ever get out of your car in that circumstance. You drive to somewhere else, like to a police station, so that the police can sort out, this guy thinks I cut him off. He follows me into the parking lot, and I don't know what he's going to do. I don't know if he's got a gun or he's going to come at me with a tire iron. No, you drive to the police department. You do not possibly get out of your car. But Thomas Malson and the other driver are going to have a fight in the Walmart parking lot. Yeah, you're a blankety blank blank blank. Nah, you're a blankety blank blank blank. Yeah, you want to do something about it? And they're going to come to blows in the parking lot at Walmart. And then the other driver says, you know, this is not worth it. Maybe when he gets out of the car, he realizes that other guy's a lot bigger than me. This doesn't look like such a good fight. Or maybe he just simply comes to his senses, says, no, over whose turn it was at the stop sign or who cut who off. No, I'm not going to get into a brawl in the parking lot with the other guy. So the other driver just gets into his car and drives off. So there is no parking lot fight. But by then, other people had seen the two men yelling at each other. Someone says, these two guys are about to go at it in the parking lot. And someone calls the police. And it is an Oneida County Sheriff's Deputy, Will Targay, who shows up. Deputy Targay sees that the other driver's already driven off. And all that's left is Thomas Malson. And Thomas Malson is cursing like he hasn't settled down yet. He is yelling and arguing and says, that other guy, go find the other guy. And the sheriff's deputy says, but you're right here, and you still seem to be out of control, sir. And the deputy puts Thomas Malson into handcuffs. He is considering whether or not there's going to be a disorderly conduct charge against him. Why? Because he's about ready to fight someone else in the Walmart parking lot. So Thomas Malson, no fight took place. We don't know who is right or who is wrong in the Walmart parking lot road rage incident. Again, it's an incident that could have come to blows but didn't. But Thomas Malson is handcuffed. And by the way, his wife and children are in the car, which also strikes me as a little bit of a head scratcher. If I have my wife and children or someone else in the car, no, I'm probably not going to come to blows with some other driver, even if the other driver is completely wrong. Thomas Malson is handcuffed. And the deputy tells him, sir, if you don't settle down, you're going to face a disorderly conduct charge because we don't have people yelling at the top of their lungs, pulling over, challenging other people to fights in the parking lot. I don't even know what happened, but I know that you're out of control and no one knows what's going to happen next. Thomas Malson, while he is handcuffed with his hands behind his back, falls and lands face first onto the pavement of the Walmart parking lot. Now, the sheriff's deputy, whose car, his squad car, has a dash cam in it. So there is video of what happened, only it doesn't show what led to Thomas Malson falling and face planting on the asphalt of the parking lot. Why? Because the sheriff's deputy's car pulled into a parking space next to Malson's vehicle, and Malson, being handcuffed, happens on the other side of the car. So there's a car in between the dash cam. The dash cam doesn't show what happened. What the dash cam does show is the end result of it, that Malson suddenly appears in the frame of the dash cam, falling forward, and landing face first onto the pavement. And again, his hands are handcuffed behind him, so it's difficult to say what happened. The sheriff's deputy says this guy lost his balance while I was maneuvering him towards the squad car, that I'm going to put him in the back seat. This guy had his hands behind him. He lost his balance and he fell on his own. That's not the story that Thomas Mawson says. Thomas Mawson says the sheriff's deputy tripped me, and that's why I fell. And again, the videotape evidence from the dash cam is inconclusive. All you see is Thomas Mawson, after he loses his balance, face planting pretty hard with his hands behind his back onto the asphalt of the parking lot there. Mawson says, I was handcuffed because the deputy figured out that I was Native American, he figured out that I was part of the Ojibwe tribe. Maybe that's because of a bumper sticker. Maybe that's because of physical appearance. Maybe that's because something in evidence. Thomas Mawson says, I was not treated properly because I'm a minority, because I'm a Native American. And he says, the deputy pushed me or tripped me. Thomas Mawson probably doesn't know that one way or another, because the deputy would have been behind him. The dash cam is inconclusive. The deputy says Mawson lost his balance and fell. I've looked at the video. You can't tell one way or another. But Thomas Mawson gets a lawyer and files a civil rights lawsuit against the Oneida County Sheriff's Department. Again, I would think if you took this case to a jury, to a reasonably minded jury, the jury probably shrugs its shoulders and holds up their hands. That a jury would say, we can't make heads or tails out of what happened here. And by the way, as I read the story yesterday and looked at the dash cam camera, that's exactly the conclusion that I drew. Was Thomas Mawson tripped or shoved by the arresting sheriff's deputy? I think that's unlikely. But could you say that's impossible? No, I couldn't say it's impossible. Did Thomas Mawson simply trip over his own feet? A lot of people have not so good balance when they're handcuffed with their hands pinned behind their back, when they're being steered towards the back seat of a patrol car. Is that possible? Yes, that's possible too. And what should a jury decide when they can't tell one way or another? Well, you would rule in favor of the defendant there, I would think, even though in a civil lawsuit, the standard is not beyond a reasonable doubt, like it was in the baby killing case from Massachusetts. No, it's by a preponderance of the evidence. That is, in a civil case where money, not guilt or innocence, is on the line, all a jury has to decide is that it's more likely than not that one side is correct and the other side is wrong. Well, you know what? The Oneida County Sheriff's Department says all that's missing is evidence that our deputy did something wrong. I agree with them. Thomas Mawson also says there wasn't a road rage fight. The other driver rolled off. And yeah, I was a little hot-headed. Of course, I was ticked off because the other driver cut me off, gave me the finger, blew his horn, and was ready to brawl with me. So I'm still a little hot by the time Deputy Teague arrives at the scene. I think that's understandable, too. And yet the insurance company, and by the way, the Oneida County Sheriff is furious about this. It's a case that dates back nearly 2 years. The Oneida County Sheriff says, there's no evidence that my guy, the sheriff's deputy here, did anything wrong. And this guy's getting an insurance settlement of $1.2 million. I get that the insurance company weighs it all in the balance. We get premiums from other people. We're an insurance company. We weigh claims like this. And if we went to court, what if we lost $5 million? What if we lost more? That the insurance company says $1.2 million seems like good business to settle this. But the sheriff says it's a black eye. It's a stain on my department when we don't know if our deputy did anything improper. It's a case that kind of lends itself to discussion. I think I'm on the side of the sheriff's department here. Because before you go out paying $1.2 million in a settlement, I'd like to see stronger evidence than what exists in this case. It is 8:52. We'll wrap things up on the WSAU Wisconsin Morning News when we come right back.
15: 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You can't love what you don't know.
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1: 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Time is up on the WSAU Wisconsin Morning News. Thank you so much for spending a part of your morning right here. Tomorrow, you know if you're a regular listener, I dislike flying. Oh, the seats are too small, the connections stink, you got to go through the TSA security line, take off your belt, take off your shoes, although not at every airport. Well, there is a new list out of the top-ranked airlines in the world. There is one interesting thing that's missing from this list, and I will share it with you tomorrow on the WSAU Wisconsin Morning News. We've got a date from 6 to 9. Stay warm today. It's still chilly, only in the 40s, so make the most of it. I'm Chris Conley. Are you not informed? Were you not entertained? See you.

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7: He's about to speak to the world.
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7: That's when President Trump arrived at the United Nations a short time ago.
9: President Trump's address here at the United Nations General Assembly has the potential to be one of the most consequential speeches of Donald Trump's presidency.
7: Fox's Lucas Tomlinson at the UN in New York. That speech will start in about a few minutes.
9: The United States faces multiple adversaries from Russia, China, North Korea, and Iran, a conflict that has now stretched nearly 7 months, and ending it has proved elusive for the Trump administration.
7: Now, Iran's president is also at the UN and will speak tomorrow as they keep attacking ships in the Strait of Hormuz.
10: But there's another front in this conflict that is rapidly expanding, and that's the Bab al-Mandab Strait, this entrance to the Red Sea. And Houthi forces in Yemen that are directly backed by the Iranian regime are copying the playbook from Tehran. They are trying to threaten this international shipping lane, and they have moved their forces onto an island in the strait. They are making significant territorial gains against Yemeni government forces and even threatening neighboring Saudi Arabia.
7: That's Fox's Trey Yingston, Tel Aviv. Now, after his speech, President Trump will meet with other world leaders at the UN, Britain's and Japan's, and Ukraine's President Volodymyr Zelensky. After another night of deadly fighting with Russia, Secretary of State Marco Rubio tells Fox,
11: the Russians are suffering, you know, thousands of dead soldiers every week. And of course, Ukraine is facing, you know, an onslaught as well. So it really is very harmful for both sides. And we want to do everything we can to bring it to an end. It's been difficult.
7: The leader of the United Nations, Antonio Guterres, just spoke first, opening the General Assembly, telling world leaders superpowers must realize
12: that their power isn't so super, that their power has limits. And the events of recent years have made that unmistakably clear.
7: America's listening to Fox News.
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14: In Portage County, there's a plea deal for a man accused of stealing women's underwear. More on what we know about it from reporter Mike Leishner.
15: 41-year-old John Stalker is accused of breaking into the victim's home and emptying her underwear drawer, leaving behind electronics and other valuables. After she reported the incident to police, they used security camera footage from neighboring homes to piece together the case. Stalker is jailed on a high cash bond and previously pled not guilty to the charges. A plea hearing is scheduled for October 8th.
14: Five suspects who are already incarcerated are facing more charges for posing as a fake police officer and talking a Delafield man into transferring $15,000 to avoid arrest for missing jury duty. Leading the crime ring was Derek Posey. He had four other accomplices from prisons in Mississippi, Iowa, Florida, and Georgia. This is PFAS, or Forever Chemicals, Awareness Week.
16: Governor Tony Evers and the Wisconsin Department of Natural Resources are highlighting ongoing efforts to address contamination from the so-called Forever Chemicals. The state recently released $125 million from Wisconsin's PFAS Trust Fund and another $10 million in settlement money to assist communities affected by contamination. PFAS have been used for decades in products ranging from nonstick cookware to firefighting foam and can persist in the environment for years. The awareness campaign runs through Friday and includes public education on reducing exposure. Sean Maloney, WSAU News.
14: The Brewers were off last night. They play the Phillies 5:05 at WSAU. If they win, they'll clinch a first-round bye in the playoffs. I'm Chris Conley, WSAU News.
17: Not too much happening over the next few days. Seasonal temperatures, a few clouds at times, but not too much threat of rainfall. There's a slight chance on Thursday the western part of the area might see a shower or two. And then over the weekend, later Saturday afternoon, another slight chance of showers. For today, we'll have some clouds during the morning, but then mostly sunny for the afternoon with a high of 65. East wind at 10 to 15. Tonight, clear. Some patchy frost is possible in the Northwoods. A low down to 40 in the city. East wind at 5 to 10. For your Wednesday, mostly sunny and pleasant, a high of 68. East to southeast wind at 10 to 15. On Thursday, more clouds than sun, and there is a small chance of showers west of Marathon County, a high of 67. Turning partly sunny on Friday with a high of 68, again, pretty seasonal, and up into the upper 60s on Saturday, partly to mostly cloudy, maybe a shower late in the day. I'm 9 News meteorologist Justin Lowe on AM 550, FM 99.9, WSAU.
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20: 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You're going to want to keep it handy because today we are giving away two sets of tickets to this weekend's Liberty Summit, an event that if you can get to, you're not going to want to miss. You can still get tickets. If you don't win tickets, you can actually still get tickets if you're not one of the big winners. But if you do try to win, by the way, when we do the giveaway, I only ask one favor. Be able to go. Because, you know, I mean, there's people that want these tickets. And it's great to win stuff, but it's better to win stuff you can use. The event's taking place, of course, this 25th and 26th. So this coming weekend at the Holiday Inn and Suites in the Wausau Rothschild area in Wisconsin. It's the second annual being put on by Hot Government and the Wisconsin Conservative Digest. A full lineup of events not to be missed. We have two different levels of tickets that we'll be giving away. So you're going to want to listen for that. That'll be coming up this and next hour. Don't miss your chance. It's only hint. I mean, you'll get, I'll let you know. I had someone yesterday like, I really want to win. And I said, well, just keep listening. Then we'll do it. We're Charlie and I are debating. We have a couple of thoughts on how to do it. Perhaps a little bit of trivia here on this Tuesday. We're kind of debating between ways that people can win, but that's going to be the fun part. So just keep the number handy. 888-737-1737 is the number. 888-737-1737. We will get to that now. Good news to kick off the top of the hour. We've got a couple pieces of good news that I want to share with you. First, I will start with our Secretary of the Treasury. I'm speaking, of course, of Scott Bessent. He was on CNBC's Squawk Box yesterday, and he was talking about, again, this whole kerfuffle around AI. Now, one of the things that I have pointed out to you from the get-go about what I truly believe to be a setup, not that we shouldn't watch ourselves and mind our P's and our Q's, or Q's and our P's, quality and product, but making sure that we do things right. That being said, these so-called warnings and whistleblowers, it stinks to high heaven that this is a setup where they want the government to come in, funnel them a bunch of money, absolve them of any liability, and run all the way to the bank laughing the whole way. Well, it's not going to work with this administration.
19: Imagine these labs came out, or one lab in specific, a sitting employee came out, said there's a 10% chance of an extinction level event. But then the labs also said, take the liability off of our hands. And we will not do that. I am in agreement with the MIT professor who leads the AI lab up there, Daniel Huttenlocher, that it is humans who are responsible, not the AI. The Hugging Face incident, that is responsibility of the OpenAI management, not a bunch of agents. So what the president was saying is that we cannot say, oh, we absolve you of responsibility and the government's going to take responsibility. These labs need to take responsibility for themselves. They can slow down anytime they want to.
20: Now, again, this is what you want to hear. This is the right way to do it. Especially 42 days to the election. It's not by accident. It's not by coincidence. All of this is coming to a head. All this is boiling up just in time for the election. We talked about this yesterday. What is the solution to every crisis that is coming up right now? Every manufactured crisis, primarily by the mainstream media. The answer is either hate Trump, vote against Trump, vote Democrat, vote blue. We had the guy yesterday, Trevor Burian, lifelong Republican, that says, you know what, send a message, vote blue, and support universal health care. That is no conservative. No, you can't claim to be a conservative and support universal health care. Single-payer system paid for, managed, and controlled by the most ineffective, bloated bureaucracy to ever exist, the federal government. Makes no sense. And once again, with this AI thing, the solution they want is more government control. They want anti-competition and to get away with no liability. That's a big piece. What Scott Bessent said, no, you build it, you're going to be liable. That's how it works. Another example, by the way, this is not good news, but it's another example of how creating these kind of trumped up concerns suddenly to create trouble. Now, we know that Thomas Massie, in his scorched earth policies, he was trying to take out Pete Hegseth. They kind of foiled him on that by going to break early. Now there's this attempt, claiming in a letter that he signed with Marjorie Taylor Greene and Tucker Carlson. Those three aren't becoming the triad of trouble. claiming, quote, you will pay a political price, attacking Robert F. Kennedy Jr. and Trump and other MAHA leaders for a lack of follow-through, particularly what they claim is a perceived betrayal over mRNA vaccines. Now, again, I don't support them at all. I think what we were handed was a false bill of goods, and I want to see action taken. But to claim betrayal, by the way, the solution is, of course, for Marjorie Taylor Greene and Thomas Massey and Tucker Carlson, the answer is to vote non-Republican again. I mean, you have Tucker Carlson out there cozying up to people, but saying he's not endorsing them, but cozying up to people like Abdul El-Sayed. And there's no excusing that. Again, Karl Rove and the whole Beau French thing. But, you know, when it came to the Senate race, he favored John Cornyn because, like John Cornyn, he's a rhino and a pretty blatant one at that. Now that Ken Paxton is in the general, Karl Rove hasn't endorsed him. Karl Rove hasn't circled the wagons. Karl Rove isn't saying good things. As a matter of fact, all Karl Rove says about Ken Paxton publicly is all the things he's doing wrong. So he may not be endorsing James Talafrico, but he is endorsing him in a very tacit way. And the same with this. Again, I don't mind accountability and everything else, but the timing of this, don't tell me they didn't think about it. Don't tell me that it was them with 100-plus other so-called MAHA leaders, some of which, I mean, there's some names you'll know. They're mostly names you never hear of, would never have heard of, because it's just they're just not prominent figures in the whole deal. Now, again, the bottom line is I'd love to see them get rid of the mRNA. As a matter of fact, I just heard an ad somewhere, I don't remember if it was TV or radio, about a new COVID drug, a new COVID vaccine that they specifically say is not an mRNA vaccine, because those aren't even real vaccines. But this is the kind of games that are being played by those that, and it's not hard to understand why. Follow the money. I mean, Thomas Massey, it's mostly just scorched earth. He's pissed off. He wants to hurt people. Marjorie Taylor Greene, grifting. Tucker Carlson, I mean, I hate to say it, but he's just become a ratings whore. He wants clickbait. Whatever will get people to watch his videos and click through to his videos, he's going to say and do. And I whatever, that's what he does. I'm not here to judge it. I'm disappointed. I used to enjoy when Tucker was on Fox News, and even when he went out on his own and started his video podcast. I watched a lot of them in the beginning because they were thought-provoking, they were well thought through, and they seemed to be quality. And then somewhere along the way, I guess the formula changed, and, well, we are where we are with things. It's just sad and disappointing. But whenever you look at it, two questions. Follow the money, and what's the resolution? All the resolutions, every one of them, is vote Democrat, vote Democrat, vote Democrat. Gee, I wonder who's coordinating all this. It must be the conservative movement. Now, another piece of good news. This actually comes out of last Friday. Didn't have a chance. Friday wasn't available yet. I didn't get a chance to talk about this yesterday. But Wisconsin gubernatorial candidate Tom Tiffany held a town hall. And look, I got to say, this guy, you know, a week ago Sunday, was recovering from a plane crash. And he's out. He hit the road almost immediately. He held a town hall last week on affordability. And again, what I like about Tom Tiffany is he can go as granular as you want. I've seen him do it. I've had him on the show. I've seen him do it at live events when there's Q&A. You know, again, he talks in broad statements as his opening speech, as do most people. Going to focus on these areas, going to bring down prices here, expenses here, going to look to open up competition here, whatever it might be. And then say, yeah, but what about this? And I've watched him go to a very granular level on any number of issues because he understands them, because he's coming at this from a place of reality. This isn't David Crowley. We're going to jam you in there at the end, shoehorn you in just like we did Kamala Harris, and you don't really have to earn anything. Tom Tiffany went around the state. He earned the votes that he's gotten. Well, now he unveiled a new, or an additional, really, I mean, he's done some others, taxpayer accountability plan that includes additional state government audits, and transparency measures after David Crowley announced that he was introducing what he called his anti-corruption plan. Now, the big difference between the two is Tom Tiffany's plan, the solution doesn't involve him having to get out of office. If you want an anti-corruption plan that involves David Crowley, the solution is David Crowley can't be in elected office. There's your solution. 90% of the corruption will be gone immediately. Great for us, not great for David Crowley, if you want to be honest. Now, with David Crowley, his measures included bans on government officials, stock trading, and using inside information on prediction markets, which is, again, interesting. Crowley's talking about that, but not talking about the fact that WEC said if you utilize a prediction market on one of the races in the state of Wisconsin, you cannot vote, or else you'll be in violation of the law, which is absurd, but whatever. Now, under Tiffany's plan, it would add more state auditors and look to identify waste, fraud, and government duplication, as well as making Open Book Wisconsin more accessible for taxpayers and create a public agency dashboards to show where taxpayer funds are being spent, which is all important. At the event in Eau Claire County, he said, quote, Wisconsin taxpayers work hard for every dollar they earn. Government should work just as hard to earn their trust. State government needs to prove it is using the money it already has responsibly. As governor, we are going to bring more transparency, better results, and less waste to state government. And that's all needed. He makes it sound like it's not as monumental as it is. And I don't mean that in a negative way. That's a monumental shift in mindset, and when executed, I think it'll be a monumental shift for the state as well. And let's be clear, one thing I will tell you about Tom Tiffany that I've learned over the years, if he says he's going to do it, he's going to do it. And so if he says we're going to have this shift in mindset, we're going to eliminate duplicity, fraud, waste in our state government, I'm telling you, I think he's quite serious when he says he wants to make Wisconsin the Florida of the Midwest.
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21: What follows is an important question from Milwaukee County Judge David Borowski.
22: Why is the Sheriff's Department handing laptops or iPads to defendants?
21: There's only one reason, and that's David Crowley. David Crowley gave tablets to every inmate in Milwaukee County, regardless of their crime. And what happened next? A domestic abuser used a county-issued tablet to contact and threaten his victim more than 1,500 times. A triple murder suspect used one to intimidate a witness. Another inmate accessed child pornography. And who signed off on the program? David Crowley. Not once. Twice. David Crowley even authorized the program again in 2025.
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0: Well, hello there and welcome. Joe Giganti, Rick of the Joe. 888-737-1737. Now, we're going to do our first giveaway in momentarily. Beforehand, I need your advice. Now, Charlie, for just you know, when we do the contest, we're going to do it by text. So the first person to text in the right answer wins. But here's the situation I'm in. Now, as you know, I have five children. Only one of my kids is a daughter. I only have one daughter. And she and I share a love of coffee, but she flirts with the dark side. She likes pumpkin spice. And of course, as you know, I'm morally opposed to pumpkin spice. But I'm a big supporter, love the great Monk's, Mystic Monk Coffee Company. They're out of Wyoming. They're fantastic, and they make really good coffee. Well, they, too, have betrayed me because they have a pumpkin spice blend. And my daughter has said, I thought it was done, but I just got an email because I'm on their mailing list saying there's a last chance to buy pumpkin spice. They don't call them K-cups. They call them Monk Shots, which I think is awesome. But Monk Shots for their pumpkin spice blend. And I'm at a crossroads. I love my daughter. And of course, I like to do things that make her happy. And I could get her some pumpkin spice Monk Shots. But then I would almost feel like I'm going against myself. What should I do? 888-737-1737. Would you get her the pumpkin? If you were in my position as diametrically opposed. I mean, look, pumpkin spice is not pickles. So it's not that bad. And it's not dirty sock water. Poor Charlie. Every time I say, do you, does that offend you every time that I say booyah is dirty sock water? Because I see a wince in your face. Like that just, that it pains you. That's that, it offends you each time?
1: Not upset. I'm just disappointed.
0: Oh, I got hit with the parent line. Ooh, it doesn't work on me anymore. I use the line too much, so, but it, I'm really, I mean, it's not even a question of the money. I think I'm going to do it. Now, of course, all of my sons tell me I favor my daughter, and now I'm going to hear it for this one too, but you know what? What do you say? 888-737-1737. What could be the harm other than the fact that my kitchen will smell like pumpkin spice? Although I was just told it was Saint Hildegard. She was the creator of pumpkin spice. Which I didn't know that until last week. Andre Jacques sent that to me. You know, he's doing the Catholic engagement work here in the state of Wisconsin. And he knows of my adverse reaction to pumpkin spice. And he was trying to convince me. And now I feel like it's a sign I'm getting this. Now, the question we're going to do. So, for the giveaway, we have two sets of tickets

0: this weekend's Liberty Summit, the second annual Liberty Summit. You can learn more by going to hotgovernment.com/summit. That's the website if you want to learn more about it. Now, we have two individual full access tickets, and then we have two VIP tickets. This hour, we're going to give away the two individual tickets. That includes two-day access, the Friday, September 25th. There's a meet and greet with your fellow Patriots, candidates, incumbents, plus a cash bar. And then Saturday, full-day summit with an executive box lunch included in these $75 face value tickets that are being given away today to the Liberty Summit. The question, and I'm going to have Charlie ask the question because there's an important nuance to it. So when we get back, I will have Charlie ask the question on your chance to win these two tickets, these individual full access tickets to this weekend's Liberty Summit in a moment.
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2: Good morning. It's 9:30. Donald Trump is about to address the United Nations General Assembly. You'll hear more of his remarks on the hour with ongoing coverage from Fox News. The man accused of first-degree homicide in a case that dates back to 1995 is now being held on $1 million bond. Jerome Beyer had an initial court appearance in Fond du Lac County. He'll also have to surrender his passport. He's prohibited from possessing firearms and cannot have contact with the victim's family. He's the suspect in the disappearance of his roommate, James Ruland, which dates back to 1995. The victim's body has never been found. A plea deal for a Portage County man accused of stealing women's underwear. Here's reporter Mike Leishner with more on that.
3: John Stalker of Plover is accused of breaking into a woman's home and emptying her underwear drawer, leaving everything else behind, including electronics and valuables. When police caught up to him, they found the victim's underwear and multiple others, leading to his arrest in June. Court records show he will have a plea and sentencing hearing on October 8th covering four cases and multiple felony counts, including burglary, bail jumping, and stalking. The 41-year-old previously pled not guilty to the charges. Mike Leishner, WSAU News.
2: It is the autumnal equinox, the first day of fall.
4: Fall is finally here, with the soon-to-be changing colors of the leaves and cooler weather. The fall equinox makes things official, marking the exact moment when the center of the sun crosses the plane of our planet's equator, according to NASA. There are two equinoxes in a year. The first happens in March, marking the first official day of the spring season, and the second in September. During the equinox, night and day are, quote, nearly equal, unlike the summer solstice, which marks the longest day of the year, or the winter solstice, which marks the longest night of the year. Tanya J. Powers, Fox News.
2: 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They take on the Phillies. 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Here's meteorologist Justin Lowe.
5: For this Tuesday, much like yesterday, we'll probably see a bit more sun during the afternoon hours, so maybe a degree or so warmer than yesterday, a high of 65, east wind at 10 to 15. Tonight, clear, some patchy frost is possible in the Northwoods, a low of 40 in the city. Then for your Wednesday, mostly sunny, a pleasant day with a high of 68, east to southeast wind at 10 to 15. Thursday, a few more clouds, just a small chance of showers west of Marathon County, and a high of 67. I'm 9 News meteorologist Justin Lowe. 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
6: You don't have to look too far to see living proof of Washington's failures.
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9: Good, how are you?
6: 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It's why I refuse corporate cash. 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
10: Do you want me to be honest? 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
6: We need more working class folks to represent us in D.C. that aren't so far left or so far right. but want to work across the aisle to actually get things done.
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11: I'm running against Derek Van Orden, so
9: have my vote.
11: Thank you. All right, have a good day, you guys.
12: Yeah, thank you.
6: I'm Rebecca Cook, candidate for Congress, and I approve this message. 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

0: It's a miracle. I don't know how this can be. I'm going through all the different channels right now. CNN has a feed that includes the president speaking at the UN. Fox News, they have a live feed of the president speaking at the United Nations. I haven't checked MS Now yet. I try not to go to the channel as much as humanly possible, but I will. But I don't understand. We were told that they were standing in unity and there would be no pool coverage. How can this have happened? What can this mean? Are the media misleading us yet again? What? Say it ain't so. Now, they're just taking the United Nations feed, which they knew they could do from the get-go. So could it have been there was a lot of huffing and puffing, promising to blow your house down, but at the end of the day, they're just playing games? They're just, again, trying to make it about them. Newsmax has got it. Now, Newsmax did not join this lawsuit that Fox News did. So there's that. I'm just checking. I'm literally looking as we're speaking to see all the different places that are carrying it live. Let's see. CBS. Let's see what they've got on their live. Yeah, they're carrying it live right now. News Nation. NBC News Now. Where is, I literally have to dig to find MS Now because I don't really ever go to it. There's the CNN feed also. They're dipping in and out. They're not giving it the full throttle. I know I have it. I get access to the channel, but I'm not finding it right now. So I will have to, I'll dig a little more. But my point being, for all this claim that they can't do their job, they can't, and they're not going to cover this. No, sir. The president even actually addressed this, which I'll get to in a moment, yesterday when he's in New York. But first, we have a trivia question for you. So the question is for this is to win the two individual tickets. Now, the big difference, just to be clear, the VIP ticket includes the dinner and keynote speaker. The individual tickets do not. Now, if you wish to add to whatever you're doing when you get there, you can work that out with them. But these two tickets, these two individual tickets, face value of $75 per ticket, is two-day access Friday for the evening meet and greet with fellow Patriots candidates, incumbents. There's a cash bar there. And the full day summit schedule with executive box lunch, concluding at the end of the regular schedule. Two tickets to the person that can answer the question that Charlie is going to pose.
1: All right. Who was the one person who served in the office of president without receiving a single presidential vote? And no, Jill Biden is not a correct answer.
0: Or Michelle Obama.
1: Yeah,
0: it's not Michelle Obama or Jill Biden. Who was the only person to serve in the office of president having never received a single vote? This is a text line trivia question. So text your answer. First person that gets it right to the text line is our winner. 888-737-1737 is the number. 888-737-1737 is the number to text in this case. Just text. And I'm looking to see. I think we may have. We have one already. There it is. We have a winner already. Nick, you were the first one to get it in. Of course, they're all pouring in. I love it. It's kind of like a Jeopardy, where he gave the last name first, then he gave a second text, like, full name. Everyone, you guys tried. I mean, they're pouring in quickly, but you couldn't beat Nick's timing. It was Gerald Ford. He was absolutely correct. Of course, remember, he wasn't even on the vice presidential ticket. That was Spiro Agnew. And then Ford took over, moved his way. He kind of was the predecessor to House of Cards, you know, where you have the enterprising Kevin Spacey's character, who's a member of Congress, is like, I'm going to become president. And Ford kind of did it. I mean, not in the same skullduggery necessarily that was in the show that we know of. Charlie's going, well, But there's Gerald Ford. Nick, we'll get some information from you to work out so you can pick up your tickets to go to this weekend's Liberty Summit. We're going to give away two VIP tickets next hour. The VIP tickets, everything you get in the full access, plus you get tickets to the evening dinner and keynote speaker. It is the full Liberty Summit experience, start to finish. We have two of those VIP tickets to give away next hour. Keep listening for your chance. It will be a text. You're going to want to get a text fast. Hopefully your carrier is quick. I know a couple times we've just, for the sake of fun, we've tested it out where my Mrs. Regular Joe and I are in the same room, and we'll text each other to see how long it takes for the text to actually go through. Sometimes a little bit longer than you'd expect. Just saying. I know. It's got to go to space. We're going to go to the phones, 888-737-1737. I also asked about the pumpkin spice conundrum. My daughter loves pumpkin spice. I love my daughter. I have the chance to get her some pumpkin spice monk shots from the Mystic Monks, one of my favorite creators of coffee. Barry's on the line. He said he has the pumpkin spice solution. You're almost like Donald Trump settling wars here. Barry, welcome to the show.
2: Good morning, Joe. Now, Joe, I'm surprised. After all these years of studying the Democrats' techniques and the way they do things, I'm shocked you did not pick up on one of the best Democrat ways of handling this.
0: All right.
2: So what you do is you take the money, you give it to your youngest son. He buys the pumpkin spice, you know, whatever, for your daughter.
0: Monk shots,
2: and
0: yes.
2: Then that way you're absolved of any responsibility. I mean, you didn't tell him what to do with the money, but the wink, wink, and a nod. And then, you know, when you go to confession, you can tell the priest, Father, I just gave my younger son money. I don't know what happened.
0: So it's almost like I could treat my son like USAID. I just give him the money, they just hand it around.
2: Now,
0: you know?
2: You're like a Democrat, you have culpable deniability.
0: Exactly. You know, you might be onto something, and at the end of the day, my daughter's still happy, so it all works out.
2: Exactly. And she's like, and then, of course, your youngest son can go, well, I didn't know what I was doing. I'm just a young man. I have no idea. I'm a immature.
0: Right. He can claim, although he'll probably take for the fact that, you know, he gets some credit for doing the right thing for his sister, all the while using my money, which does sound like a really Democrat scheme. He gets all the credit I pay for it.
2: I mean,
0: it's
2: exactly what Democrats do. Joe. I mean, maybe that's why we lose some elections, because
0: we just don't think that way. I mean, it's kind of counterintuitive to the way we operate. You know, I may have to engage in this, Barry. I think you've come up with a feasible solution whereby I can get away with it and still, you know, like you said, I can have a clear conscience that I did not directly purchase any pumpkin spice coffee. It's worth a shot.
2: You can claim the final Democrat. You didn't understand what you were doing. You were under duress.
0: Well, I could pull a John Kerry. I was for it, but then I was against it. I mean, I was for the pumpkin spice before I knew what it was. Now that I know, I'm totally against the pumpkin spice. But it's up to you to make your own choice, because after all, those are my personal values, and I wouldn't want to push those on anyone else. I'm personally opposed to pumpkin spice, is what it comes down to. So, Barry, I appreciate the call, my friend. A very good solution, and I appreciate that. I could use that laugh today, so I appreciate it. We will endeavor to find out if we can replicate the Democrat machine when it comes to buying online coffee. I appreciate the call, sir. Have a great rest of your day. 888-737-1737. I never thought I could do that. I could be personally opposed to pumpkin spice. But, of course, publicly, who am I to judge? So I have no choice but to fund it, you know, with my money, just like with taxes. I mean, it's just, Barry's, he's clever. He's got a way of doing it. Now, last hour, we talked about this ongoing dispute with the president over the so-called ban of MS. Now, CNN and Politico. Why? Because they lie through their teeth. They don't really actually report. They're basically a PR wing of the Democrat Party. And he said, I don't have to. They can still report. Matter of fact, I would argue, I'm no lawyer, but they are suing the president over this. And they're claiming that this hinders their ability to do their job as the Fourth Estate. And I've been, oh, Joe, you say you're a constitutionalist, but how can you be if you are willing to support this? So here I am once again, for those watching on X and Rumble, I'm breaking out the Constitution, Declaration, and Articles of Confederation booklet from my old friends at Bot Radio Network. Dick Bot gave this gave it to me Christmas, or it was just a gift. I don't think it was for Christmas, but it was back in 2007. So this has got a little bit of wear to it at this point. But I'm going to go to these amendments. I'm going to read the First Amendment. Congress shall make no law respecting the establishment of religion. Well, they bastardized that on a regular basis. They're going to quote to us the First Amendment. They didn't say that you couldn't have Christianity as part of our way of life. They said they can make no law respecting, meaning they can't bar it, is what it really comes down to. Or prohibiting the free exercise thereof. You know, like during COVID. Keep talking. Or abridging the freedom of speech or of the press. Or the right of people to peaceably assemble and petition their government for redress of grievances. So out of that entire thing, the of the press is there, you know, those or of the press, those four words, they ignore the rest of the First Amendment on a regular basis. What was January 6th? The rally the president was part of was a peaceful assembly, yet they claim it was part of an insurrection. There was no insurrection on January 6th. The freedom to exercise your religion has been abridged on a regular basis and was brought to crystal clarity, that abridgment, during COVID. No law establishing the establishment of religion. They have discriminated against people of faith. Do you remember those that were challenged for court appointments because of their deeply held religious beliefs? That seems to be a violation, but I don't remember any. That was actually Democrats that said that. Much less argued, but it says, or of the press. Now, maybe there's an edition of the Constitution that I'm missing that says, which includes offices within the White House, proprietary access to the president, and all of the wonders of favor, even if we're going to lie and abuse our position. I never saw that language. There's nothing abridging them, and I'd say as a lawyer, and I don't know, again, I'm not a lawyer, I know many lawyers, but it would seem to me, if you're claiming that there's, when you have a lawsuit going on, there's claims of harm or damage, correct? That's how that works. So, you know, I'd like to go back to the great learning lessons of life, like the Brady Bunch, the episode where I think it's Greg rear-ends somebody as a new driver. I think that was the premise. The guy claims to be super injured. He shows up to the court wearing a neck brace, and they know he's faking it, but how do they prove it, right? How do they make sure that it's all phony? Because he is showing harm. He has physically been harmed and damaged by this rear-ending. So in the middle of the court, or maybe it's towards the end, Mr. Brady, the father that always knew best, always had a gentle hand but also had all the right answers, knowing that it's coming to the moment when his innocent son will be persecuted because of this falsehood, comes up with the brilliant idea to take his briefcase and throw it a few feet away so it slams to the ground loudly, to which the man in the neck brace quickly turns his head to look at what the source of the sound is, thus proving to the judge that he was faking it the whole time. Case dismissed, the Brady's win. So if your claim is that you can't do your job as the press and you can't properly cover the president of the United States, and as a matter of fact, to go a step further, that in solidarity you will not even try to do press pool events any longer because you think this is so wrong. So when the president just 2 days later has a major address in front of the United Nations and you're taking a live feed on your network of the president speaking, doesn't it make it hard for you to claim that there's been damage or harm to your ability to do your job? In fact, aren't you proving you can do it just fine?
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0: Welcome back, Joe Giganti, ready to Joe, 888-737-1737 is the number, 888-737-1737. Now, you know they say liberals can't meme? They have no sense of humor. They really have no sense of discernment. As proven by this text from Chris, the liberal snowflake. Being scared or whatever the bleep you are to buy pumpkin spice for your daughter makes you the most pathetic piece of bleep, man, in the world. Your kid likes something and you think you're going to be, what, less of a man or whatever? GD, dude, I don't even understand. That didn't quite go through. I don't think it's a chip on your shoulder or a short guy syndrome or that you're fat as bleep. I think you're just a loser. No, my friend, you're the loser. It was all a joke. It was really no. You see the caller? He was joking, too. We weren't really machinating on how to go through it as a Democrat. It was all just a little bit of fun. I mean, this is why people mock liberals. You guys are so twisted into... Have you been seeing your counselor? I mean, and please stay on your meds. For the sake of your daughter, stay on your meds. Now, same guy took me to task because he said, I don't get it when it comes to the ability to cover the president. Now, as you can see, like most big boy liberals, he can use lots of bad words that makes him feel good. He says, Joe, are you that bleeping stupid? Didn't you watch any of that? They couldn't get audio, so it's just him, meaning President Trump, mouthing stuff again. Alex Acosta, has all played out before. Can you write a coherent sentence? Dude, put down the joint. Trump will bleeping lose because he's a loser pedophile. Well, again, Trump's actually not on the ballot. That was almost 2 years ago, buddy. Just putting it out there for you. He's not a pedophile, but here's the funny thing about what you're saying. We had the audio playing in the studio. I don't know what you're watching. All the networks I checked had video and audio feeds. So listen, for those that are on the fence about what to do November 3rd, is this the kind of person you want to turn the country over to? Because the liberal snowflake here, Chris, he is the epitome of the Democrat Socialists of America. He is the poster child for all the things they want to do and for the ignorant people that support him. This is really your choice. The guy can't even see a real joke from miles away. And then just, again, from such a deeply seated hatred of Trump, can't even think straight, much less write a sentence. Is that who you want to trust your country with? I set the bar a lot higher.
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13: That defund the police radical Rebecca Cook's running again.
14: Yeah, for a third time. And now she's part of the socialist crowd. You see she endorsed that radical from New York, Zohran Mamdani?
13: Doesn't surprise me. Defunding the police and socialism go hand in hand. What I don't get is how a waitress can afford to run for Congress 5 years in a row.
14: Well, waiting tables is just what she wants us to see. That's not really how she makes her money. Cook's been getting paid this whole time, raking in hundreds of thousands from groups backed by liberal billionaires. Look it up.
13: So Rebecca Cook's not really a waitress. She works for groups that want to defund the police, attack law enforcement, and sides with socialists?
14: Yep, pretty much the opposite of what Wisconsin needs.
13: You can say that again. We're not in New York, and I'm not voting for socialists.
14: They're just crazy.
13: And dangerous.
15: I'm Derek Van Orden, candidate for Congress, and I approve this message.
14: Paid for by Van Orden for Congress.
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17: He just told world leaders America is back. I'm Dave Anthony, Fox News.
18: Our economy is the envy of the world. Our military is the most powerful on earth. Our technology is second to none, and we are leading in virtually everything.
17: President Trump, addressing the United Nations General Assembly, also spoke out against Iran, saying the U.S. had to attack in February.
18: Iran's goal was to complete their mad dash to a nuclear bomb from behind this conventional ballistic missile shield.
17: And as the conflict rages on, the president says,
18: I have a big decision to make.
17: Work out an agreement or annihilate Iran.
18: Do I drive them into hell with no chance of survival and no hope of future greatness or generations? But I believe we'll make a deal right after the election.
17: The president also just brought up another conflict, saying he's working to end the Russia-Ukraine war.
18: And we will get that one done. It's going to happen, I think, more quickly than people understand. They've had it. 25,000 young people, mostly soldiers, a month are dying.
17: Ukraine's President Volodymyr Zelensky is among the leaders in the audience. He and President Trump will meet after the speech. The president also touted the U.S. military operation this year that captured Venezuelan leader Nicolas Maduro and attacks on boats, he says, are trafficking drugs, calling cartels the ISIS of the Western Hemisphere. And he also said this about Cuba.
18: It's failing like never before, and it will fall.
17: Before President Trump spoke, the leader of the United Nations opened the General Assembly, telling superpowers their powers aren't so super, that military action alone won't lead to peace. Antonio Guterres, also critical of Israel's response to the deadly terror attack nearly 3 years ago.
19: What followed was an onslaught on Palestinians in Gaza with a scale of killing and destruction unlike anything I've witnessed in my years as Secretary General.
17: America's listening to Fox News.
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23: Good morning. It's 10:03 at WSAU. A Baraboo man has been convicted of making a series of online threats.
24: According to online court records, a Sauk County jury on Thursday found 66-year-old Kerry Martin guilty of 19 counts of making terroristic threats. Martin spent several months in 2025 threatening schools in Baraboo and Sauk counties, judges, the mayor of Baraboo, and others on a public Facebook page, repeatedly tagging public officials to make sure the posts were seen. Martin said he intended to blow up the schools and shoot teachers. He faces 3.5 years in prison on each of the charges. Raymond Newpert, WSAU News.
23: A man accused of first-degree homicide from a cold case that dates back to 1995 has had his bond set at $1 million. Jerome Beyer was in Fond du Lac County Court yesterday for the disappearance of Jim Ruland. Ruland's remains have never been found, but he is presumed dead. His vehicle was recovered a day after he was reported missing at a Fond du Lac County truck stop. A man accused of attempted homicide and arson has reached a plea deal. Michael Vandenberg pled no contest to setting the fire on the porch in a Wisconsin Rapids home. The state has dismissed 3 charges of attempted homicide. There were 3 people inside the house at the time. They managed to escape at the out the back door. The incident happened on September 12th of last year. The Brewers were off last night. They're in Philadelphia for their final 3 road games of the regular season starting tonight. Game coverage at 5:05 on WSAU. Dustin May is scheduled to pitch. If the Brewers win, they'll clinch a first-round bye in the playoffs. I'm Chris Conley, WSAU News.
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1: Not too much happening over the next few days. Seasonal temperatures, a few clouds at times, but not too much threat of rainfall. There's a slight chance on Thursday the western part of the area might see a shower or two. And then over the weekend, later Saturday afternoon, another slight chance of showers. For today, we'll have some clouds during the morning, but then mostly sunny for the afternoon with a high of 65. East wind at 10 to 15. Tonight, clear. Some patchy frost is possible in the Northwoods. A low down to 40 in the city. East wind at 5 to 10. For your Wednesday, mostly sunny and pleasant. A high of 68. East to southeast wind at 10 to 15. On Thursday, more clouds than sun, and there is a small chance of showers west of Marathon County, a high of 67. Turning partly sunny on Friday with a high of 68, again, pretty seasonal, and up into the upper 60s on Saturday, partly to mostly cloudy, maybe a shower late in the day. I'm 9 News meteorologist Justin Lowe on AM 550, FM 99.9, WSAU.
2: And the American way, without the cape. We're the superpowers, not even a sidekick. Heck, we don't even have fancy gadgets. This is just Joe and his trusty microphone, made in the USA. This is the regular Joe Show.
4: Oh, so good.
0: Well, hello there and welcome, Joe Giganti. Your regular Joe here with you, hour number two. Number three of the regular church. I know what it is. Don't mind me. I was distracted momentarily as I watched the greatest president of the 21st century speaking at the United Nations. It's practically miraculous. We have video and audio. What's next? Are we going to put people on the moon? It's crazy talk. 888-737-1737 is the number. 888-737-1737 is the number to call or text. 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Now, two pieces of good news to start. Well, I'm going to hold this one to a little later. We'll do one piece of good news now. There's one involving Brandon Gill. I'm going to hold that until we get to Brandon Gill. We have some sound from Brandon Gill. This, though, out of the state of Arizona. Remember they have that weirdo governor, Katie Hobbs? Questionable how she rose to power. Well, now there is a formal legislative investigation into her and her connection to the Sunshine Residential Facilities. Subpoenas for her to appear before the state Senate at the end of the month have been sent. This, according to State Senator Jake Hoffman. Sunshine Residential Homes are group homes for children and youth in the foster care center. Now, at issue, in the center of the controversy, according to Hoffman, who is a Republican, that is noted in the story, said that Sunshine Residential executives and connected individuals contributed more than $500,000 to benefit Hobbs, her political operations, and various funds. Following these contributions, and of course Hobbs in power, Hoffman said that Sunshine Residential Homes received a 56% increase in the per-child rate they were receiving. 56%. Standalone making them, without question, the highest-paid group home provider in the state. This despite internal staff saying that no increase was even necessary. Hoffman, who's chairman of the Senate Committee on Government, said, quote, political donations went in, taxpayer-funded increases came out, all to benefit a key donor to Katie Hobbs. What we have seen has every appearance of a pay-to-play corruption scandal at the highest levels of our state government. The Center Square, author of this article, reached out to the governor's office and was redirected to her campaign. The campaign communications director, Michael Beyer, said this is nothing more than politics. Yeah, pay-for-play political scheme, that's what it is. Quote, with just 21 days until voting starts and Andy Biggs' cronies realizing they are running out of time to change the trajectory of his floundering campaign, it's no surprise a political consultant profiting from Biggs' campaign is resorting to desperate political stunts to rescue him. This in an email to the Center Square. As has been made abundantly clear multiple times by public reporting and the Attorney General's report, there is no wrongdoing by Governor Hobbs, the governor's office, or Hobbs' campaign. Well, that's not exactly accurate to what was said, but of course, it's the spin they're going to put on it. I think it's great that they're pushing forward with it. And look, I don't care, left, right, in the middle. If somebody gives you a donation and you increase the government money they're getting by 56% without any justification whatsoever, I mean, if every state-run residential facility was getting that increase, nobody would look at it. Only the one that gives more than $500,000. It is a coincidence. There's so many coincidences on the left. It's crazy. It's like it's almost like a weird form of luck they have. Now, as to goes the president in this dispute with CNN, M. Snow, and in Politico, the president himself was asked about this yesterday outside of Gracie Mansion when he was sitting down to have a convo with the communist in charge there, Zohran Mamdani. And he said, you know, this isn't hard to understand.
4: You would think that an outlet would write at least reasonably well, but never. If you look at CNN, it's fake news. If you look at MS Now, I don't even know what MS Now is. I guess it's the MSNBC, what it used to be, or MSDNC, as some people call it. That's Democrat National Committee. But it's just biased news. And I think that these outlets have an obligation to be fair. And if they're fake news, I really think I have an obligation not to allow them into another very special house. This is a special house, Gracie Mansion. Well, the White House is the most special of all houses, I have to say. And I don't even think the mayor would argue with that. And I think I have an obligation not to let fake news. They're very bad for the country, very bad for national security. So I have that obligation. So we'll see how it works out.
0: And again, is there not an obligation to make sure the truth is getting out there? If you're going to claim to be an objective journalist, don't you have to conduct yourself like an objective journalist? They aren't. I mean, that's clear. Now, Caitlin Collins, she of the admirable chin, the neck of a linebacker, she has the solution. She's got the skinny on what's behind this. Now, Charlie made the observation. It's true. This is very apt. So it's like their version of a soap opera. You know, and they bring back characters, and there's the mistresses, and then there's the crazed wannabe mistresses. You know, the ones that weren't actually a mistress. The whole who shot JR thing. It was a former mistress, but she wanted back in his affections. He said no, so she shot him. That's a primetime soap opera. But either way, this is much like a soap opera. Now, who was the big bad that they were crowing about for months, trying to intone that there was something untoward going on? Why? Because one of the president's top aides traveled with him. Well, there's breaking news. Top aide travels with the leader. In other news, water is still wet. It's kind of a ridiculous claim, but they did their best. When that didn't work, well, Caitlin said, I get it. Let's say she's behind all of this. Wink, nod, wink, nod.
5: Natalie Harp, who is one of the president's closest aides, as you know, she's often in the Oval Office or on Air Force One traveling with the president.
0: Stop. Hold on. What is she telling me? She is a top aide to the president and she spends time in the Oval Office? Why didn't we know this? What else is going on? Are you telling me the people that work in the White House cafeteria are often in the White House cafeteria? This is ridiculous. What kind of absurdities? Oh, I suppose the ground crew spends time cutting grass. Is that what you're going to have me to believe now? This is absolute ridiculousness. So a top aide spends time in the Oval Office and on Air Force One. Oh my gosh, I'm so glad CNN was there to make sure we got that inference.
5: Natalie Harp, who is one of the president's closest aides, as you know, she's often in the Oval Office or on Air Force One traveling with the president and has worked with him for years now, was showing him graphics last week of negative Politico coverage. And the president was infuriated by that graphic that he was shown about Politico's coverage. He also was upset about several TV clips that he had seen of his coverage of his administration and his presidency. And that is why he looped these three outlets together and announced that he was banning them from covering the White House on Friday, from accessing the White House grounds, having access to the Oval Office. And that is really what we are told is the only thing that our sources had heard is what prompted the president to take this action.
0: So now we know what's behind it all. Secretly, it was Natalie Harp. How pathetic is Caitlin? I mean, seriously, she thought she was doing some great tell-all last night. She was showing the president, you cut us off. Look what I'm going to tell you. Natalie Harp, one of your top aides, was showing you information that's part of her job in the office where you do your job and on the plane where you do your job. I'll let you draw whatever conclusions you want, mister. I mean, seriously, could you hear the glee in her voice? Oh, Natalie Harp. And I mean, you know. What? Wait, she worked in the... Now, who are the sexists? Really, who are the bigots? Who are the racists? Who are the sexists? And who are the people that are obsessed with the sexual lives? One of the things, why do Republicans worry about everyone's bedroom? All they ever do is try to infer that Donald Trump's trying to bed down somebody. I mean, they're completely obsessed with it. Caitlin Collins, I'm going to tell you what I think it is. Caitlin Collins is jealous. Caitlin Collins would love to have as much attention as Natalie Harp gets. But the reason she doesn't is because, well, Natalie Harp apparently has a brain, so that separates her from Caitlin Collins on the first part of it. She's able to think clearly and concisely. Again, pretty separate situation. And she doesn't run making schoolgirl accusations that are pathetic. Oh, I mean, she's in the White House a lot. So, you know, I mean, it probably means something's up. To which the person says, what's her job? Well, I mean, she's a White House aide. Oh, well, I mean, of course. Now, if she was a State Department aide, right, and she's always in the White House, maybe yes. But president's top lieutenant is in the Oval Office with him today. What? What? I bet you said the chief of staff does the same thing. Susie Wiles, are you there? I mean, it's just, it's so silly. And she really nailed it there. The vice president was asked about it not once, but multiple times yesterday, including when he was on Newsmax's Greg Kelly Reports. And he said, the thing is it news or is it propaganda?
6: I'm one of these people who actually really believes you need an honest news media. You need, you know, if I have a question about what's going on in the world, I want to be able to turn on the TV or read an article and know, you know, maybe it's not perfect, but it's at least coming from a place where the person writing it is trying to tell me the truth. The problem with a few of these media outlets, I wouldn't even say it's most, but some of the bigger media outlets, is they're not really news organizations. It's not that they have a liberal bias. I wouldn't like that, but I'd be okay with it. The problem is that they are effectively propaganda arms of the left. If you look at just the independent analysis, Harvard analysis of the reporting of CNN or Politico, it's somewhere between 92 and 98% of their stories about Donald Trump are negative. That's not honest and fair reporting. That is propaganda. And when you're engaged in that kind of propaganda, you should not expect to get special access to the people's White House.
0: You know, I think we should let North Korea's media, China's media, we should give them front row seats so they can write everything they want to write, too. I mean, he's absolutely correct. Where is he wrong in this analysis? And as we've seen in the last several days, they have had no shortage of commentary and coverage of the president, so they kind of are undermining their claim. It's not like they shut down. They're not sitting there going, gosh, we're going to talk about this hour. Whatever we do, we can't talk about the president. They can't help but talk about the president. The vice president, also with Greg Kelly, said, look, we didn't ban them. You don't get special access.
6: You know, I've heard a lot of people say that we've banned Politico. Politico will still write their crazy articles. They will still misrepresent what we say and do. What's different is that they don't have an office in the White House anymore. But if you're going to have that, White House office, I think it's reasonable for us to expect that you're at least going to try to be fair. And if you're going to be a propaganda arm of the left, why would Donald Trump give you special access to his White House? It's not a ban. It's the refusal to grant special access to people who are engaged in dishonest reporting.
0: Spot on. We get back. So, okay, he was on with Greg Kelly on Newsmax. Joe, that's friendly media. Well, he did a press gaggle at Joint Base Andrews. Not exactly friendly media there, too. Somehow they made it there as well. It's a wonder. We'll give you what he had to say there when we get back.
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1: The president inked a historic deal with Denmark and Greenland, delivering U.S. military dominance over the island in perpetuity. 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
2: Joe Gigantz, here, Rick of the Joe, 888-737-1737. I'm sorry, I'm reading memes that were done about Caleb Williams, the quarterback for the Bears, and his hamstring injury. And some of these are absolutely hysterical. My favorite so far is it says, the caption is, Caleb Williams after a minor hamstring strain, and photoshopped or AI'd, whatever it is nowadays. Instead of Caleb Williams on the cart they were taking him out on, it's Lieutenant Dan from Forrest Gump. Post losing his legs, of course. All right, so we have our trivia question coming up. This is a big one. This is for two VIP all-access passes for this weekend's Liberty Summit that's taking place on Friday and Saturday. And this is the second annual. It is chock full of great speakers, an opportunity to spend time with fellow patriots, to get your mindset, to lock in for November, to talk to others that think and believe like you do, to network, which is all important. They also have a room that has a bunch of different vendors in it that all support the conservative movement. Again, great speakers being put on by Hot Government in the Wisconsin Conservative Digest. Now, a listener gave us tickets to give away to this awesome event. Last year, I emceed the inaugural one. I'm telling you, they did a great job last year. I have every belief that this year is going to be as good, if not better, than last year. The face value on these tickets, by the way, $150 each. You get them for free. You're going to have to answer a question now. Charlie's our quiz master today. On a scale of, like, I don't know, 1 to 10, 10 being the hardest of questions that you've come up with. First of all, hour number one, where would you put that on the scale? Or the first question we asked.
3: I put that at around a 4.
2: Really? I would have gone 6 on that one. So we have a little bit different scaling, but where would you put this question that you've got for us? We're not going to do it yet, but where would you, on the scale of 1 to 10, 10 being the hardest, where would you put this question?
3: It'd probably be close to an 8.
2: Oh, so you think this is... Well, I mean, it's a big gift. It's a big prize. So they've got to be able to do it. All right, same deal. We're going to do it by text message. First person to text the correct answer in, of course, is the winner of two tickets, the $300 value. My only request is you got to be able to go this weekend. In terms of where you will actually go to the venue, which is in the Wausau Rothschild area, it is the Holiday Inn and Suites, and they will have the tickets for you at the event. So you don't have to do anything special. We'll get the needed information when you win for it. That's coming up. Now, the vice president on the tarmac with a joint base Andrews again was asked about this so-called ban.
4: Vice President, so CNN, MSNBC, and Politico are now suing over the ban. Do you think it's appropriate for the president to be banning media outlets just because he doesn't like what they report?
5: Well, I take some issue with the premise. So he's not banning media outlets. What he's doing is saying, we're not going to give you special access to the White House if you engage in what is effectively propaganda. We have to remember those three outlets account about 92% of the stories that they have on the President of the United States, on the administration, are negative. That's not representative of the American people. It's not representative of public opinion. So if you're going to engage in what is effectively far-left propaganda, why would a Republican White House give you special access?
2: Great question. Then they asked about, what about the First Amendment?
4: Sir, you talked a lot about free speech over the years. How is this not an attack on free speech?
5: Well, they can still report on the Trump White House. They can still get the public reports. They can still, of course, talk to people in the administration and outside the administration. What the president has said is, we're not going to give you special access inside the White House. The way that I think about it is, if you go back to the Biden administration or the Obama administration, compare, let's say, Politico to Breitbart. If you actually look at the objective analysis, Politico and Breitbart are, Politico is as anti-Trump as Breitbart was anti-Obama or anti-Biden. Now, why on God's green earth would Donald Trump be expected to give Politico special access when nobody in the media

0: expected the Biden administration or the Obama administration to give Breitbart special access. It's about basic fairness. They can still report. They still have the access to free speech. They're just not going to get an office in the White House anymore. And I think it's totally appropriate, unless, of course, they start to behave like real news organizations.
1: And again, they don't do anything special, right? They don't have to say he's the greatest. They just have to actually report things. Go look on their websites. How much do they talk about lowest poverty rates, highest income increases? Good luck finding it.
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3: It's 10:30. Good morning. I'm Chris Conley, WSAU News. Donald Trump speaking to the United Nations General Assembly. Topic, Iran. He says the Iranians have been the bully of the Middle East for more than 50 years, and the U.S. will make sure they do not have a nuclear weapon.
4: For 51 years, the fanatical Iranian regime has ruled by bloodshed and mass murder, spreading death and carnage and chaos across the entire Middle East and beyond. They were the bully of the Middle East, but they are the bully no more.
3: He says that Iran has had every opportunity to make a deal.
4: Upon taking office last year, I immediately opened negotiations with Iran and offered them full economic cooperation in exchange for ending their nuclear program and support for terror, but they refused.
3: The Iranians say it's the U.S. that has broken earlier agreements. Airports around the Northeast are playing catch-up today after an equipment failure led to flight disruptions from Philadelphia into Newark and all of the New York airports. There were long lines of stranded travelers today. The FAA says a primary line failed and then backup fiber optic cables were damaged by a railroad construction crew. New Jersey Transit says their crews cut the fiber optic line by accident. A man accused of first-degree homicide in a 1995 cold case disappearance is now being held on $1 million bond. Jerome Beyer was in Fond du Lac County Court. He is charged with the death of his roommate, Jim Ruland, in October of 1995. Ruland's remains have never been found, but his vehicle was found at a truck stop in Fond du Lac. It is presumed that he is dead. In sports, the Brewers can clinch a playoff bye with a win today against the Phillies. Game coverage at 5:05. Dustin May will pitch, and you will hear it on WSAU. Now, our 9 News forecast with meteorologist Justin Lowe.
5: Some hazy clouds in the sky during the morning hours today. Then we should see plenty of blue skies during the afternoon with highs in the low to mid 60s, east wind at 10 to 15. Tonight, clear, some patchy frost possible in the north, a low down to 40. For your Wednesday, mostly sunny and pleasant, a high of 68, east to southeast wind at 10 to 15. I'm 9 News meteorologist Justin Lowe on AM 550, FM 99.9, WSAU.
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2: May 15, 9 a.m. Two women quietly waiting at the doctor's office. Woman 1 says, "Cold day, huh?" Woman 2, "What's that?" Woman 1, "Kinda cold today." Woman 2, "Yeah, wasn't expecting that." Woman 1, "What is it, 47 degrees? Woman 2, "No, more like 45. Woman 1, yeah, makes sense. At least it's not raining. Woman 2, "That would be sad." Woman 1, "So sad." Woman 2, "Ah, the weather." Woman 1, "Crazy." 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

0: Well, hello there and welcome. Joe Gigante. We're going to Joe. 888-737-1737 is the number. 888-737-1737. The vice president, by the way, continues to travel around the country supporting conservatives and Republicans running for office. Of course, going out doing important events as well, carrying the message that the American people need to hear. That included making a stop in Greensboro, North Carolina, for Mike Whatley, who's running for Senate there. We'll get to that in a moment, because he said this is very obvious. The decision for November 3rd should be a no-brainer. I agree with him, but we're also not going to be arrogant. We're talking about why. He'll explain in a moment. But first, now's your chance to win the two VIP tickets, $150 face value per ticket, to this weekend's Hot Government and the Wisconsin Conservative Digest Liberty Summit, the second annual. It's going to be taking place in the Wausau Rothschild area at the Holiday Inn and Suites. The two tickets, the two VIP tickets, include Friday's meet and greet with fellow patriots, candidates, incumbents, and so forth. That also has a cash bar. All the events, the full-day summit with executive box lunch on Saturday, plus the evening dinner and keynote speaker, the full deal, total value of $300. You can only win by responding on the text line. 888-737-1737. Put that number in your text. That way when you're going to give you a hint at how to do this faster. Put the phone number in. And then when you have the answer, you just have to send it. It makes it a little faster for you, right? Because it's all luck of the draw. Whoever the first one in wins. Of course, Nick, who won last hour, cannot win this hour. Just that part is clear. To give us the question this hour, we have the great lead producer, Charlie, who last hour he said his question was a 4 out of 10 in terms of difficulty. I kind of put it 5-6, but not 6-7. Either way, but you said this one's a full-on 8. So this is going to be a challenge. Charlie, what is our question?
1: Ready yourself for this one.
0: I already know the answer.
1: Oh, good job. Which American official did Gaddafi?
0: Muammar Gaddafi.
1: The Libyan dictator. Which American official did he have an obsessive infatuation with?
0: So we're talking like crush material.
1: Absolutely.
0: But in an unhealthy way.
1: I would argue.
0: Which American official did Muammar Gaddafi have an infatuation, a dangerous liaison desire with in American politics?
1: That is correct.
0: All right. That's the question. What do you say the answer is? 888-737-1737. Text only. First person to give us the right answer is the winner. If you can text it quickly to 888-737-1737 is the number. If you wish to take a shot at it, which American official did Muammar Gaddafi have an obsessive
1: infatuation.
0: I like the obsessive infatuation. Who do you say it is? Optimistic Joe's. I'm sorry. Optimistic Joe said George Herbert Walker Bush. I mean, that would be believable, but no. You're almost on the right track, but no. That would have been funny, but that is not the correct answer. Paul wrote in 715. He said Reagan. Also not the correct answer. Good guesses. Oh, let's see here. I don't know if that's, I got to see who they're coming. It keeps refreshing, so I have to see. Jason said, my answer is Kerry. You mean John Kerry, I assume. He says Kerry. I assume he means John Kerry. That would be incorrect. Greg said Geraldine Ferraro. Oh, Greg, you should get a prize just for that pull. It is not correct. It's a great guess. It's a very great guess. Is that two different numbers? I'm trying to see here. So which one was first? I'm seeing. What's weird is there's multiple people spelling it the same way, but they're different phone numbers. That's very bizarre. I don't know how that. So let's see. This, I believe, is the first one. All right. So a lot of people out of this. Wow. A lot of people out of the 715. But the first, we don't have a name. But they're out of the 715. We can respond to them.
1: Kurt.
0: But that it's two different numbers. Look at it. It's two different numbers. Two different phone numbers. That's why I said, if you, that's what's confusing. I don't want, that's why I didn't say the name, because the first answer comes from a different phone number than the one that has a name. So I'm not sure if they, does he have like a randomizer on his phone? I don't know what's, we'll have to, when we have an answer, we have a winner. We will, here's what you do. Respond to that first one for clarification. It's a different number every time. So yeah, anyway, just clarify if that's who it is. But they have the right answer. Condoleezza Rice. That is correct. Condoleezza Rice was the apple of Muammar Gaddafi's eye. I don't think she ever played piano for him, though. I'm sure he would have loved to have a recital, but it never happened. You are the winner. We'll just clarify that. I just think it's interesting. The numbers. Okay. It is. Tom is the one. It's Tom. He just responded to the initial. I'm telling you, you got to look at the numbers. There's different phone numbers. They look the same. The very first one that came in, we'll talk about it on the break. We'll make sure we have the right winner, but who came in first on the timestamp. But there's several people texting in from the 715. And it was weird as they both spelled it wrong the right way. So that was what was weird. Anyway, we'll go to that. 888-737-1737. We'll make sure we have, when we had people texting without a name, it makes it a little harder. That way we have it now. We'll get it. Now, the vice president, as I said, he was down in Greensboro, North Carolina for Mike Watley. And he said this November, or if you're early voting, do you know in some states they're already early voting, which is absolutely ridiculous. Completely and totally ridiculous. Some of these races haven't even had a debate yet. But either way, which to answer that question, in the state of Wisconsin, the gubernatorial race, David Crowley versus Tom Tiffany, the next governor. David Crowley keeps saying, I want more and more debates. They're going to do a debate. They have a debate scheduled. If he's winning so big, why is he so desperate to do debates? Just think, because typically if you're winning big, generally that candidate doesn't want a lot of debates. That's just the conventional wisdom. Here's J.D. Vance on Mike Watley, not only Mike Watley, but the election in general. What's the real clear difference in November?
2: It's not about American freedom, but it's about the liberation of Palestine and Puerto Rico, which always makes me laugh a little bit, because I try to imagine the founding fathers sitting down with their quill pen, thinking about the liberation of Palestine and Puerto Rico. Ladies and gentlemen, these people declare explicitly that they're going to Congress to fight for Mexico and not for America. They campaign with far-left surrogates who say that the United States is a terrorist state that is worse than Al-Qaeda. These are the choices on the ballot this November. From Colorado to New York to Michigan and everywhere in between, particularly here in North Carolina, we have got to reject the radicals. We've got to tell the Democratic Party that if you want to keep on sending radicals to the ballot, we're going to send those radicals packing, and we are going to elect American patriots to fight for us in Washington, D.C.
0: It's very clear. And he goes, yeah, they want to go. They're more worried about other countries, other people, illegal aliens, or people that want to care about America. It should be very clear. Now, as though Greg Kazar thought that he needed an example, he's the representative from the 35th District of Texas. He's the one the other day that said that the shooting in Austin means that ICE should get out. Well, he wasn't quite done. He said, you know, we can solve this whole illegal alien issue. It's really simple. We'll do it this way.
3: And then we should pass a pathway to legal status and to citizenship for the millions of people who work in this community, so that no president and no political party could ever do anything like this ever again.
0: Well, that makes it easy. Just make them all legal citizens. Lickety split. Easy peasy lemon squeezy. No problem. This is their idea of a solution. Goes right back to what our vice president just said. Brandon Gill, also from the state of Texas, from the 26th district, he said there's a fundamental issue here when they're willing to prioritize foreigners, illegal aliens, over American citizens.
4: it's what you expect from the party that, as a matter of policy, brought millions of illegal aliens into our country, who just last fall shut down our federal government in order to give health care benefits to those illegal aliens, and who are right now suing the federal government, the Trump administration, to give more welfare to illegal aliens. I mean, what you see anytime there is law enforcement versus the illegal aliens, Democrats will impulsively side with illegal aliens, no matter what the facts are, no matter whether they know the facts or not. And that's what you see right here. It is a party that is fundamentally against law and order, fundamentally against American sovereignty, and against the American people.
0: Now, Brandon, I said I had some good news that goes with it as well. He and Hassan Piker got into it online. And so this led to Hassan Piker attacking Brandon Gill's wife, who is of Indian descent. And yet, he didn't win. Hassan Piker didn't win. He tried to take a shot at him by just saying, your wife is Indian. Okay. What did Brandon Gill respond? He said, Hassan Piker is the poster child for why we need to end birth tourism. He was born in America to Turkish nationals, was raised back in Turkey to hate Western civilization, and now spends his time working to make America weaker and our enemies stronger. He said, my wife is an American born in America to American citizens. She deeply loves our nation and its culture. You, on the other hand, were born to foreign invaders and want to turn America into a third world culture that you were raised in while advocating for your communism at your $3 million, at your $3 million mansion. And then he also, making sure that he had to take the final shot, he said, your $3 million mansion in between electrocuting your dog. That put an end to that whole conversation at that point. Again, where was he wrong? Where was he incorrect in his description of what went on? Now, there was a big kerfuffle yesterday because the 1619 Project's Nicole Hannah Jones had a V8 moment. She had, I slept at a Holiday Inn last night, and it all makes sense. In what prints out to a 27-page essay in the New York Times Magazine. You talk about having self-importance. You wrote something that's 27 pages long because you think you have that much to say that people want to hear. But the long and short of it is, she said that she stuck her daughter into a failing public school because that's what she thought was the thing to do. Because she wanted to use her daughter as a political cudgel. She wasn't worried about her education. She was worried about showing her bona fides and how this is the way it works. Well, lo and behold, guess what? Her daughter didn't get a very good education, and now she's having the regrets. Apparently, her daughter has challenged her. Why didn't you think of me before you thought of others? And this has created, I don't know, I think we're supposed to feel bad for her. I don't fully understand what the deal is. Well, the ladies at The View, they had to weigh in. And it's good that they did, because it shows their abject ignorance on the topic. Because their answer, like every good liberal, is we just need to spend more money on schools. You have Whoopi Goldberg asking possibly the dumbest question I've heard her ask ever.
5: Maybe I'm dopey.
0: Yes.
5: But why aren't all schools beginning on the same foot?
6: Because of those zip codes.
5: Well, but the funding is something that the government and we control. Why is that? All schools should be starting at the same place. Then you discover what the issues are that you have. Because if you don't give everybody the first step up, I mean, I love that they're here in New York. We got kindergarten.
6: Universal PK.
5: People are getting universal K. But what happens after that?
0: They go through a bunch of failing public schools and get no education. But there's, we should just start with a base number, same number for every school. Doesn't matter where they live, what the cost of living is. Again, no thought process. And then if that doesn't work, just throw more money at it. Anna Navarro said vouchers don't help at all because, well, see if you can figure out what she's saying.
7: Let me just say this about vouchers, though. They sound really good in theory, but they also come with a bunch of problems. Like in Florida, parents are getting up to $8,000. Most schools in South Florida, private schools, are more than $8,000. So there's a lot of wealthy families and families of means that are taking the $8,000 and helping themselves pay for the tuition. The poorest of the poor don't get the choice because most schools are more than $8,000 and they can't afford the difference.
6: But there are also merit-based
0: So she's saying because the poor people can't fold the full freight, the vouchers really don't help. Well, here's the first thing. Each state is different, so I can't speak completely to Florida. But most of the time what they say to the school is, here's what you get. You have to provide them. If you're going to take the money, you have to provide that education. In states where they don't enforce that, there's usually gap measures that take care of it. The whole point is to get poor people the ability to go to private schools they wouldn't get to otherwise. She also went on to crow about the fact that it's costing public schools, and that's why they can't properly educate. The money follows the children. It's not the issue. The issue is the lack of quality that the education of what they're offering, the lack of the fact that they're not actually educating them. They're wasting time indoctrinating them. But then, of course, the professional victim on the crowing crew over at the View, Sunny Hostin, I'll share what she had to say in a moment.
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0: right, we have a winner, right? Kurt is the winner. Do I have this correct? So we had to go back, guys. We had to look at the timestamps of every text because they were coming in right at the same time. Kurt got his in by about, well, a minute, basically. He got his in a minute ahead of everyone else. So, Kurt, you are the winner of the two VIP tickets. We'll connect with you on text to get the information so we can get you there this weekend. Now, I mentioned Sunny Hostin. So all the belly aching about, oh, the underfunded public schools. And she said, well, I went a different route, but it was still, we were still victims.
1: But black parents make a very, this is a very difficult decision for black parents in particular, because I made a very different decision. I sent my children to private schools, a predominantly white private school. And so while they didn't suffer academically, they excelled. It was a well-funded school, a private school, well-resourced school. They suffered a different type of pain. There was psychological trauma. There was racism that they experienced. They were bullied.
0: Now remember, she said her son was being bullied by the police until the video came out. This is like Gayle King being shocked that the holdout was a black man. You know where the bigotry and the racism's coming from? Not the white people, from people like this. This is why we commit each day to live life boldly. See you tomorrow, everybody.
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3: What follows is an important question from Milwaukee County Judge David Borowski.
4: Why is the Sheriff's Department handing laptops or iPads to defendants?
3: There's only one reason, and that's David Crowley. 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A triple murder suspect used one to intimidate a witness. Another inmate accessed child pornography. And who signed off on the program? David Crowley. Not once. Twice. David Crowley even authorized the program again in 2025.
4: It's preposterous.
5: He's right. I'm Tom Tiffany, and as governor, I will protect victims and not give violent criminals the tools to harass them.
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10: A choice to make on Iran. I'm Lisa Brady, Fox News.
11: Will a deal be made with Iran that lets them rebuild and create a far greater country than it ever was before?
10: President Trump at the United Nations.
11: Or do I annihilate the Islamic Republic? And do it quickly, never giving them a chance to kill and destroy people and countries again.
10: He says Iran is attacking ships and neighbors out of desperation, not strength, and suggests they're waiting to see what happens in U.S. elections. But President Trump says the midterms are not part of his decisions on Iran. Iran's president will address the U.N. General Assembly tomorrow. President Trump has multiple sideline meetings expected, including with Gulf allies and with Ukraine's president. Just a short time ago, signing a new agreement with Denmark and Greenland aimed at strengthening Arctic and North Atlantic security and easing tensions after the president's repeated calls to acquire Greenland. President Trump has a new name for artificial intelligence.
11: Hereinafter officially called super intelligence, changing the name. and that the use of the word artificial makes intelligence fake. It makes it sound fake, and it is not fake.
10: However, he again suggests recent dire warnings about potentially losing control of the technology are a hoax. But he also says every major new technology brings challenges, acknowledging a need to be careful. AI could be a top issue during his White House summit later this week with China's President Xi. Just getting word on what killed actress Hayden Panettiere, found unresponsive in a South Carolina apartment last month. The Greenville County Coroner's Office says Panettiere died from an accidental overdose of several drugs, including fentanyl. A drug used to treat major depression and anxiety medicine and a muscle relaxer were also found in her system. A police investigation continues. 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
14: Good morning. It's 11:03 at WSAU. The Markley, Van Camp, and Robin show is coming up after our news and weather. Will the state legislature take action on flock cameras? State Representative Calvin Callahan says there should not be unchecked use by local governments or police of license plate reading technology.
15: I have heard a lot from my constituents that they have real privacy concerns.
14: He says there should be a hearing on the use of surveillance cameras when the legislature returns in January.
15: I know there's case law out there that says that these things are not unconstitutional, so we can't go down that road. But I think at the end of the day, if the constituents feel like their privacy is being overlooked, I mean, that's something that I have a problem with, and we got to take appropriate action.
14: Bond's been set at $1 million for a man charged in a cold case homicide that dates back to 1995. Jerome Bayer is charged in the disappearance and death of his roommate, Jim Ruland. The case dates back to the fall of 1995. Ruland's remains have never been found. A day after he was reported missing, his vehicle was found in a truck stop in Fond du Lac. A man accused of attempted homicide by setting a fire at a home in Wisconsin Rapids has reached a plea deal. He is Michael Vandenberg. He's pled no contest to one count of arson. The state then dismissed 3 other charges of attempted homicide. There were 3 people inside the home at the time. They managed to escape out a back door. Brewers and Phillies tonight, 5:05 at WSAU. The Brewers clinch a first-round bye in the playoffs with a win tonight. Dustin May will pitch, and you'll hear the game on WSAU. I'm Chris Conley on Central Wisconsin's only local news station, WSAU.
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16: Not too much happening over the next few days. Seasonal temperatures, a few clouds at times, but not too much threat of rainfall. There's a slight chance on Thursday the western part of the area might see a shower or two. And then over the weekend, later Saturday afternoon, another slight chance of showers. For today, we'll have some clouds during the morning, but then mostly sunny for the afternoon with a high of 65. East wind at 10 to 15. Tonight, clear. Some patchy frost is possible in the Northwoods. A low down to 40 in the city. East wind at 5 to 10. For your Wednesday, mostly sunny and pleasant, a high of 68. East to southeast wind at 10 to 15. On Thursday, more clouds than sun, and there is a small chance of showers west of Marathon County, a high of 67. Turning partly sunny on Friday with a high of 68, again, pretty seasonal, and up into the upper 60s on Saturday, partly to mostly cloudy, maybe a shower late in the day. I'm 9 News meteorologist Justin Lowe on AM 550, FM 99.9, WSAU.
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21: All right, let's do it. The Markley, Van Camp, and Robbins Show. Jamie Markley, David Van Camp, Scott Robbins. Breaking news, Trump saying Iran no longer bully of the Middle East.
22: Yes. President Trump speaking at the UN General Assembly today, and he went a little bit gangster when talking about Iran.
21: Yes, he did.
23: But I have a big decision to make. Will a deal be made with Iran that lets them rebuild and create a far greater country than it ever was before? Maybe one of the greatest in the Middle East or even the world. Or do I annihilate the Islamic Republic and do it quickly, never giving them a chance to kill and destroy people and countries again? Do I drive them into hell with no chance of survival and no hope of future greatness or generations? But I believe we'll make a deal right after the election, because it doesn't make sense for them not to. They're waiting to see how I do in the midterm election. What they don't realize is that I'm not running. I did that already and won in a landslide. We won in a giant landslide.
22: Here we go.
23: And I'll be here for 2.5 years. The Republican Party is running, and I'll be helping them. But I am not running. I gave absolutely no credence and will not give credence to the election when it comes to Iran. It doesn't even enter my mind. The only thing that does is that Iran will never have a nuclear weapon.
21: Okay.
22: And that sound you hear is the Texas Republican Party puckering in unison.
21: Yeah.
22: Oh, no.
21: Yeah.
22: But you understand why he's doing that. He's saying, hey, look, I don't care. I've got 2.5 years left, and then I don't have to run any more campaigns. So, Iran, you know?
21: Yeah.
22: Make a deal.
21: It's interesting when you have Trump actually say it.
22: Yeah.
21: As opposed to like a reporter that talked to him.
22: Yeah.
21: And sometimes it's more comical to me to hear the reporter actually say it, like Trey Yingst from Fox.
22: Yeah.
21: This was yesterday after a conversation.
24: I just spoke with President Trump about the situation with Iran. He tells Fox News he's in a deciding mode and that very big things are going to be happening in the not-so-distant future. The president described the current choices on the table as wiping Iran out, letting them rot economically, or making a deal. He added, my question is, if and when do I blow the entire nation up, they better behave.
22: It does actually add a new flavor. To it, right?
25: It kind of does. Another layer. Yeah, I agree with you.
22: You got professional newsman over there just directly translating some of the more crazy statements that President Trump makes.
21: They better behave. Well, they haven't yet, so we'll see, I guess.
25: There's a little flavor there with the decision mode.
21: Yes.
25: I'm in decision mode. Leave me alone.
21: Well, nobody, the Iranian president is in New York.
25: Yeah, oh yeah.
21: So not the gay Ayatollah, who we don't even know for sure is alive. We got to bet on that, but whatever. But, and there's going to be a meeting, possibly?
22: Yeah, we'll see.
25: To do what?
21: Again.
25: I mean, to do what with this guy? This guy's toothless.
21: But Trump will meet with anybody.
25: Well, of course he'll meet with
21: him. Met with Mamdani yesterday.
25: Yeah, and he'll come out of it and some. Hey, I think we got a deal. And, you know, because this is what their guy said.
21: Of course.
25: And it's not their guy. Their guy's not in charge of anything.
21: Yeah, it's who has the guns.
25: Yes.
21: But Treasury Secretary Scott Bessent talked about Iran coming to the UN meeting in the United States.
26: On September 23rd, all the Iranian airlines will be shut down around the world. And how do we do that? That if they land, you cannot provide them with fuel, you cannot provide them with landing services, you cannot sell them tickets, or you will be knocked out of the dollar system.
21: And that's the economic isolation that Trump is talking about.
22: Hey, man, parachute sales are about to go through the roof in Iran.
25: Yeah.
21: Yeah, it's getting real for them. So we'll see what happens.
25: I don't know. I know it is. I know you tighten the grip, and I know it's, you know, that they're tightening it to the point of victory, perhaps. But I just can't help but believe none of this matters. At the end of the day, they don't understand any of this.
0: You're not alone in that. I mean, it's a different ideology.
25: Yeah, it's how do you break that ideology? I mean,
0: no, you don't.
25: I don't know how you do. So
0: again,
25: you can't get along to get along. That's for sure.
0: No,
25: but I don't know what the answer is, but
0: we'll see what happens.
25: Jeez. Okay.
0: Other news out there. Okay. Something else is racist.
22: Yes.
0: What's racist today?
22: Well, Joy Reid. Actually, I think she sort of slipped on her race-baiting banana peel and, actually wound up landing on a good point.
0: Really?
22: Yeah.
0: This is new.
22: Joy Reid is upset by the Lindsey Clancy jurors for racistly going after the black guy who wouldn't do what they were telling him to do.
0: Wow. This is something. Go.
1: And there was a white man who also said the same thing, accused the man of refusing to engage and refusing to deliberate, which actually is a bit defamatory, isn't it? They were trying to say he was just not doing his job.
3: That's why he has a defamation lawyer.
1: There was a moment where there was the one white male juror who came out, and he said at one point the juror took, I think, a bottle or something and took a ligature and sort of demonstrated the way the strangulation happened. And he said the room were all horrified. And I'm like, more horrified than the woman strangling her kids? you're more horrified by the demonstration of it. I think he was trying to make a point of how brutal this was. And that's how I would read it. But, it's sort of that implication that he frightened them and seemed violent because of it. All of it was giving me so many microaggressions that I'm so glad that I feel so less alone hearing you say.
3: It was called.
0: She had so many microaggressions.
22: Yeah.
0: That's what happens to the lefties at some point in time. Mm-hmm. Because you're dealing in race politics all the time. Mm-hmm. But then you have other people that you're trying to defend that's almost inexplicable. But then you're chasing your tail. Who do I defend in this one? I'm not quite sure what I'm supposed to do. And there's a reason that people say the left always end up eating their own.
22: Oh, for sure.
25: The perfect answer would be shut up. But it doesn't work.
0: She keeps going. Okay, yeah. Go ahead.
3: It was coded for me, too. And, some people would call us hypersensitive, right? They'd say, we always see race.
0: Yes, you do.
3: I don't think that about myself. I don't think that about you. I think we're objective.
1: Oh, my God. Those are black people who live in America and live in the world.
0: Holy cow. Yeah.
22: So, again, she almost gets to a good point. Like, hey, they're going out there and they're railroading this lone holdout juror because he wouldn't do what they were going to do. And then, of course, it turns into microaggressions and things that people did not say or do or even imply.
25: I've never heard anybody laugh so hard when they're talking about strangling three kids. That was an interesting tact that she used. Let's add comedy to it.
0: Man, what I would love to know, and maybe they covered it on whatever podcast this is how do you feel about Lindsey Clancy's now ex-husband? Mm-hmm. Do you feel bad for him at all?
22: Yeah.
25: Sure I do.
0: Well, I know you do.
25: Yeah.
0: But does Joy?
25: Oh, no. I'm sure not.
0: Or the other person there on the pod?
25: No, I'm sure they're on the bandwagon here.
0: If you could actually show any sympathy for that white man, that would really be something.
22: Mm-hmm.
0: I'm not counting on it certainly betting on it, but it still would be something. Okay. Other news going on out there today. Well, I don't know if this is news. It seems like we got a different DoorDash story every day.
25: We do, don't
0: we?
25: Yeah.
0: What's today's, David?
22: I thought this was just a funny story out of Maryland. A guy was waiting on a DoorDash delivery. He got a message, though, from his driver because his driver had gotten into a somewhat serious car accident. He wasn't going to be able to make it to the appointment. So this dude hops in his car and then goes to the site of the crash to get his food. And he took video of him doing it.
0: Really?
22: Yeah.
0: Okay, roll it. Go.
4: That's my food right there. I'm about to go get my food.
3: I'm trusting.
22: It's crossing the road.
4: Yo, what's going on, bro? You the door dasher?
18: Yeah.
4: You all right? Yeah. Thank you, man. You good? Yeah, I'm right down the street. I'm like, let me come grab my food. I'm so sorry, bro. Got an accident bringing me my food.
25: Man, I'm telling you.
0: What?
25: People just lose their minds and think you're hungry, right? I mean,
0: I guess.
25: Yeah, they're going to get their damn food. Yes.
22: Hey, man, he took action, you know? He's like, well, I'm not going to let it just sit there on the side of the road. I'll go get it.
0: I wonder if that would have been a quicker trip than just going to the restaurant he was getting it from.
22: Probably it would have been quicker to go to the restaurant.
0: Yeah, that's the part that I'm somewhat confused about. Yeah, but maybe it's one of those things where your brain is just flooded when you're so hungry that you're losing all common sense.
25: Yeah, I'll wait till they drag him out of the car before I reach in there.
0: At least I know where food is. I'm going there.
22: Yes. I've already paid for it, you know?
0: Yeah. No kidding. All right, sure. Okay, we got a lot to cover today, especially. Did you hear Mamdani asked about Netanyahu?
25: Oh, yeah.
0: Oh, we got to get to that and the Trump and Mamdani meeting, all of that, and the five stories we're watching today, all coming up right here.

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0: The Markley, Van Camp, and Robbins Show. Jamie Markley, David Van Camp, Scott Robbins. And now, the five stories we're watching today.
1: One, two, three, four, five.
2: All right, number five. Gambling site Kalshi is now asking the feds to allow margin trading on its platform. What does that mean? That would let users gamble with borrowed funds.
3: Oh, boy.
2: Oh, gamble with house money.
3: Oh, man.
2: That's...
3: Oh, God.
0: Like, it's not bad enough already.
2: I know. That's like, oh, gosh, great. So now you can have a bunch of, like, young dudes just going in the hole, not only with credit cards, but with Kalshi as well. Awesome. Number four, for the first time in 112 years, not a single hurricane formed in the Atlantic through the peak of the season. But in the Pacific, you got Hurricane Polo reaching
3: Marco.
2: Thank you. Reaching a Category 5 off the coast of Mexico. See, I mean, look. Clearly, Mother Nature is respecting the Gulf of America. They're like, fine, we'll just mess with Mexico now.
3: Yeah,
2: all right?
3: Right, yeah.
0: Oh, my gosh.
4: We care about the environment.
2: Thank you. Number, I haven't heard that in a while.
3: I haven't either.
0: You're welcome.
2: Go, Gary. Number three, protests in Austin after the shooting of an illegal alien were, in fact, funded, promoted, and organized by socialist organizations and nonprofits funded by Neville Roy Singham, a communist American-born tech tycoon who lives in Shanghai.
0: Yeah. So people were actually getting paid to go out and do it.
2: Well, yes.
0: Yeah. So many people don't know that.
2: Yeah. Mm-hmm.
0: And you try to tell them and they're like, no, they're not.
2: Yeah, they're not.
0: That's organic.
2: It is not organic at
0: no.
2: all. Yeah. Number two, a new survey asked Democrats how they would feel if they heard President Trump died in his sleep. 55% say they would be happy. And if he was assassinated, 32% said they would feel very or somewhat positive about learning that news.

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1: Scott, you watch The Voice.
0: I have.
1: You have in the past?
0: Yes.
1: Okay. Something I didn't know till today, I was reading a story about it, where these different singers auditioned for The Voice. Neither didn't get far, but they're major stars.
0: Oh, wow.
1: Luke Combs.
2: Really?
0: I did not know that.
1: Only auditioned in front of producers and was basically told he was too boring for TV.
0: Mm. Well,
2: country music star, but yes. Whatever. Too boring.
0: Too boring.
1: Morgan Wallen. Did you know
0: Morgan Wallen? No, I had no idea.
1: Apparently, he made it to the show on season 6, but was eliminated during the playoffs. I didn't know that.
0: I had no idea.
1: I'm sure Morgan Wallen fans are like, yeah, dummy, you didn't know that? No, I didn't, because I didn't watch the show.
0: Weeps about it.
1: No.
0: Yeah.
1: Apparently, Maren Morris was rejected by American Idol. Lainey Wilson, David.
2: Yeah.
1: Auditioned 7 times for The Voice.
2: Dang.
1: Said she never even made it to the part where they turn the chairs around.
2: Oh, man.
0: Jeez.
1: Major star.
0: Yes.
1: What's wrong with these people, Scott?
0: I don't know. I mean, I don't know.
1: Man, oh, man.
0: I don't know what they're looking for sometimes. I really don't.
1: Yeah. Oh, did you see the story from American Songwriter that Carrie Underwood is really thinking about putting out a rock album?
0: Not surprised.
1: Because she loves the rock stuff.
0: Yeah. Oh, she does. She was on stage with Guns N' Roses.
1: Just again?
0: Yeah.
1: In Atlanta?
0: Yep.
1: Yes. TMZ reporting she's been getting guidance from a certain singer.
2: Oh, who would that be?
0: W?
1: W. Axl Rose.
0: Yes.
1: Yes. So we'll see, man. She's not leaving country music.
0: No, well, no, that's her bread and butter. But I could see that though, and it seemed like the audience accepted her fairly well. I mean, from what I could tell,
1: every time that I've seen
0: her,
1: they're
0: not booing
1: her
0: when she goes on stage with Guns N' Roses.
1: Because I think people know she loves all kinds of music, but she really loves hard rock and that sort of stuff.
0: She doesn't do the snake dance.
1: What's that?
0: She doesn't do the snake dance, or she hasn't yet.
1: Are you sure about that?
0: Maybe I did not see the snake dance, but it's possible.
1: David, I know you can't look that up on the fly. We got to look it up sometime during the show. Because I would have swore one of the times where she was doing a Guns N' Roses song that she started doing.
0: She might have.
1: It was a little bit of a slither there.
0: Well, you know.
1: But anyway, we'll see. By the way, David, yesterday you were talking about that Nicole Hannah Jones school experiment with her daughter.
2: Oh, yeah.
0: Yeah.
1: To send her to this, you know, school that wasn't very good, and that her daughter could help bring everybody else up.
0: Yes. And then it turns out her daughter didn't bring everybody brought her down.
1: Exactly.
0: Yeah.
1: If you're familiar with Coleman Hughes, he wrote a whole piece about that, saying, actually, you know, I know a lot of people are going to dunk on her for this, and, you know, certainly you can. He said, it's also something that maybe people can learn from, this mistake, because she's actually telling people, no, she did not bring anybody up. And did you go in depth with the story of this? What was going on at this school?
2: Yeah, she went to the school, and it was like it was just chaos. And she says, is it always like this? And the daughter was like, yeah.
1: Yeah. Well, the school dragged her daughter down, basically. Mm-hmm. Her kids, quote, running wild, chasing, hitting, and pushing each other while the teacher's aides and cafeteria workers stood by looking bored.
2: Yeah.
1: They wouldn't even try to stop the fighting.
2: Well, there's no point.
1: Insane. Said it was just incredibly dysfunctional. One of her teachers was frequently absent, and the substitute teacher either wasn't teaching anything or wasn't there at all.
0: God.
1: Also discovered her daughter's homework was not being graded. So she had assumed that her daughter was good at math when, in fact, she was failing. Her writing assignments were rife with uncorrected punctuation, capitalization, and grammar errors. I mean, the whole thing is just a disaster. Mm-hmm. And, man, this could be a national story talking about, hey, these kids deserve better, but I'm sure we're not going to see it because of the teachers' unions. Okay. We'll get to the Mamdani Trump meeting and around it. What's your story? Coming right up.

0: At 11:30, good morning. I'm Chris Conley, WSAU News. Donald Trump spoke this morning to the United Nations General Assembly. He discussed recent actions taken by the U.S. against Iran. The president says Iran's military and navy have been taken out thanks to Operation Epic Fury. He also says the U.S. Navy is helping to escort ships carrying oil and supplies out of the Strait of Hormuz. He says the U.S. will protect them from Iranian missiles.
1: The United States Navy has recently escorted more than 1 billion barrels of oil out of the Strait of Hormuz, and more oil is flowing than at any point since the start of the war. We're taking 22, 25, 30, 32, and 37 ships out.
0: Lindsay Clancy's legal team wants the judge who oversaw her murder trial to hold a limited inquiry focusing on the one holdout juror. Clancy is the Massachusetts woman who admits to killing her three young children, but said she should not be held criminally responsible due to a severe postpartum psychosis. Her attorney, Kevin Reddington, says the judge should examine the juror's questionnaire, that juror's legal history, and alleged cell phone use during deliberations. The jury deadlocked 11-1 before a mistrial was declared. The 11 other jurors wanted to acquit her of criminal responsibility. Did you hear about this jailhouse scam? The victim is a Delafield man who was convinced to transfer $15,000 to avoid arrest for missed jury duty. The con artist has been identified as Derek Posey, an inmate who's in federal custody in South Carolina. He used a contraband cell phone to operate a $500,000 scam with multiple other victims. There are four other co-conspirators in jails in Mississippi, Iowa, Florida, and Georgia. They are all facing money laundering charges alongside Posey. Brewers baseball tonight, 5:05 at WSAU. They'll clinch a first-round playoff bye with a win against the Phillies. There is some rain in Philadelphia this afternoon, but it's expected to let up before game time. Now, the 9 News forecast for Central Wisconsin. Here's meteorologist Justin Lowe.
2: For this Tuesday, much like yesterday, we'll probably see a bit more sun during the afternoon hours, so maybe a degree or so warmer than yesterday, a high of 65, east wind at 10 to 15. Tonight, clear, some patchy frost is possible in the Northwoods, a low of 40 in the city. Then for your Wednesday, mostly sunny, a pleasant day with a high of 68, east to southeast wind at 10 to 15. Thursday, a few more clouds, just a small chance of showers west of Marathon County, and a high of 67. I'm 9 News meteorologist Justin Lowe on AM 550, FM 99.9, WSAU.
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0: right. The Markley, Van Camp, and Robbins Show. Thank you very much for being here. We really do appreciate it. Now, Jamie Markley, the Gen Xer, the Millennial, David Van Camp, and the Sexy Boomer, Scott Robbins.
1: Yo.
2: Quick correction on Robbins. Carrie Underwood has, in fact, done the snake dance.
1: Really? I have not seen her do it.
2: Several times. Mm. Several times? Yeah, but when she appeared with Guns N' Roses and by herself when she's doing a rock song.
1: Okay.
2: Yeah. Well, so, you know.
1: I stand corrected.
2: Covering the important stuff here.
1: Yeah.
2: Always.
1: Carrie Underwood does the snake dance.
3: And she brings out the big, like, red foamed mic as well.
2: Mm-hmm.
3: Like old school Axl.
2: Yeah.
1: Oh, okay.
2: She recognizes the greatness of Axl. Scott.
1: Well, you do too.
2: Listen, it was back in the day. We played it up a lot since then, but yeah.
1: He's struggling a little bit now with that high stuff.
2: So. Yeah. It's pretty tough once you hit 60 and you're still trying to go up there, man.
1: Carrie Underwood could go up and get it for him.
2: She can.
1: Yep.
2: So, you know, got the big UN Hootenanny in New York City.
1: Is that what it's called, a Hootenanny?
2: That's what I call it.
3: Okay. It'd be a lot cooler if that's what
1: it would be
3: it.
1: Really cool.
2: Yeah, I agree.
1: Guy's yesterday, playing the jug.
2: Yesterday, Trump met with New York City Mayor Zohran Mamdani.
3: Mm-hmm.
2: By the way, Mamdani was asked about the meeting, and he was also asked about Benjamin Netanyahu. Because, you know, he said things before about having him arrested.
3: Oh, yeah. That was a campaign promise that he made.
2: So now that it's actually here, do you think he's going to stick to it?
3: Well, he can't.
2: Well, no. He was way out over his skis there, but this is how it went.
4: Benjamin Netanyahu is going to arrive in NYC next weekend. Can you tell us if you're planning to protest his arrival? If not, are you encouraging others to do so?
5: I do not have any plans to attend any protest at the UN General Assembly.
2: Really?
1: No, no plans.
3: Silence in the face of genocide? How dare you, sir?
1: Mm.
3: You have chosen a side. Free Palestine.
2: Of course. And then he was asked because, you know, getting together with Trump, you know, the, quote, modern day Hitler,
3: mm-hmm.
2: that's something a lot of Democrats won't even do. Mm-hmm. And some that have, boy, they're looked down on. So that was another question that he faced.
6: Mr. Mayor, there aren't too many Democrats who would roll out the red carpet for Donald Trump. You did that today. What tangible results, achievements could you point to from your relationship with the president?
7: You know, one of the focuses of the conversation the president and I have been having is about the possibility of building more housing here in New York City. We've spoken about Sunnyside Yard, and it's a real pleasure that just today we've agreed to set up a new level of that conversation between our housing and operations team at City Hall and the White House team.
2: Yeah, because you're realizing your plans don't work.
3: Yeah.
1: What is Sunnyside Yard?
3: It's a neighborhood.
1: It's a neighborhood?
3: Okay. Yeah.
1: Where they need housing.
3: Yes.
2: Sounds like a retirement home, doesn't it?
1: Sunnyside Yard always sounds so happy, doesn't it?
2: Yeah.
1: Like hailing with gunfire. Yeah, just Sunnyside Yard. What can happen?
2: Sounds like where you'd send Biden.
1: Yeah, right.
2: Instead of Mumbling Meadows.
1: Right. Here's Joe Biden at Sunnyside Yard.
2: There you go. Yeah. David, this Tallarico story about his church, I find refreshing in a way.
3: Oh, because they're just admitting that they're not really Christian?
2: Yes.
3: Yeah.
2: I would say this is what all these types of churches should do.
3: Yeah, so Democrat Senate candidate James Tallarico, he keeps telling Texans, oh, I'm a deeply religious guy. I went to seminary, whatever. But the church he grew up in is crazy. And this is St. Andrew's Presbyterian Church. Texas Scorecard went undercover and talked to Reverend Carol Johnson. And you know what?
2: What?
3: They're not one of those beliefs-based churches.
2: Exactly.
1: Well, what are they?
2: Wait, roll it out. Go ahead.
8: We don't have a lot of people who are religious here.
9: Right. Yeah, it's very interesting.
8: Don't laugh at me.
9: Yeah.
8: We're not a belief-based church.
9: Right.
8: We're a values-based church. Beliefs are what Jesus taught in the Sermon on the Mount.
9: Right.
8: Loving each other, taking care of each other. The anti-empire.
9: Yeah.
2: Man, there's so much crowd noise, it's hard to pick it out.
1: Is that
2: man.
1: After coffee and donuts with the preacher after church?
2: So far, it's it's more of a values-based.
1: I don't know what this gobbledygooky nonsense.
2: Okay.
1: Values-based.
2: From the Sermon on the Mount.
1: Yeah. Yes.
2: More on that in a second. Go ahead.
8: The church became the part of the Holy Roman Empire.
9: Yes.
8: Suddenly, Jesus' Sermon on the Mount just went out the window, and it became all about beliefs, whether you believe the right thing.
9: Right.
8: And so we don't spend time on that later stuff. We don't spend time on creeds. And
9: right.
8: We focus on the Sermon on the Mount. We've stood up for GLBTQ+ rights,
9: for
8: racial justice, and we have immigration.
2: Racial justice?
3: Yeah.
1: Yes.
2: I mean, for the rest of it, just tell us what they said. That's, man, that's...
1: Sonically, it's tough to listen to.
2: Yeah, it's tough.
3: Well, so yeah, so they're not one of these beliefs-based church, and then she starts talking about the Holy Roman Empire, which I think she meant the Roman Empire, which is a different thing.
2: Yeah.
3: We don't deal with all those creeds and stuff, you know, that stuff that was written down like over 1,000 years before the Holy Roman Empire.
2: Right.
3: I mean, oh, man. Yeah. So they're a vibes based church. That's what it is. I mean, it's a political machine in that church that even people within Presbyterian, the PCUSA, the Presbyterian Church USA, they are outliers even in that progressive denomination.
2: Got it. I mean, and you were talking about seminary. Really, well, he's gone to seminary. Well, some seminaries are just as nuts as that church. Yeah. You're just not sure. It used to be you heard someone was going to seminary, and you had a certain idea, oh, my gosh, they're going to get biblical teaching. This is going to put them far past, you know, your regular jamoke. Depending on what seminary, you may have to unlearn a bunch of crap.
1: Not so fast, yeah.
2: And then with the Sermon on the Mount, do they go all the way through chapter 7 of Matthew?
3: Well,
2: where it's like, not everyone who calls out to me, Lord, Lord, will enter the kingdom of heaven. Yeah. Only those who actually do the will of my Father will enter. And on judgment day, many will say to me, Lord, Lord, we prophesied in your name, cast out demons in your name, and performed many miracles in your name. But I will reply, I never knew you. Get away from me, you who break God's laws.
3: Yeah.
2: Are they including that part of the Sermon on the Mount?
3: No. I'd like to
2: hear. That sounds judgy, doesn't it?
1: Yes, it does.
3: Well, I mean,
1: none of that.
3: There was also some pretty key choice words when it came to divorce in the Sermon on the Mount. I mean, do they talk about that? I mean, or it's all vibes. That's all it is.
2: Yeah. Just vibes. Okay. Man, man. But if they just all come out and say, okay, you need to know if you're coming to this church, it's not a beliefs-based sort of thing, okay?
3: We're
2: it's just the stuff that makes us feel good.
3: We're a church for people who aren't religious. What? That makes absolutely no sense.
2: Okay, yeah. All right.
1: I really don't want to talk about divorce myself, so.
2: All right, it's that time. We do it a couple of times a day. Go around the table. It may not be the biggest story out there. It caught your attention. You want to bring it in. David, today, what's your story?
3: Former President Bill Slick Willie Clinton gave a speech, and this may be the least self-aware thing he or anybody named Clinton has ever said.
2: Wow, that is a big buildup. I cannot wait to hear this.
10: Some days I can hardly believe what is happening in this country that I love so much. People in charge have created one set of rules for themselves and another set for everyone else.
2: Holy smokes.
10: They've weaponized government to settle personal scores.
2: Wow.
10: Prosecute enemies, stamp out free speech.
2: Who are you talking about exactly?
11: This is the United States of America, for God's sake.
3: Well, or, I mean, you just think about it. People being held to standards that are not realistic for anybody else. Bill Clinton was the poster boy for that.
2: Yeah.
3: And and also when it talking about weaponizing the Justice Department, his wife is the one that cooked up that whole, or her campaign at least, cooked up the whole Russian collusion nonsense.
2: Correct.
3: Come on.
2: Yeah. That guy. There's no shame.
3: I don't recognize.
1: Never has been with him though.
3: Oh, that's true.
1: I mean, he.
2: Yeah, that's true.
1: He just carried on. Yep.
2: Yep. All right, Scotty, what do you got for your story?
1: The Florida Chamber of Commerce is launching one heck of a great troll that's making a pretty serious point against Illinois Governor J.B. Pritzker, one of my all-time favorite human beings, who looks more and more like Fred Flintstone every day, by the way, in case you hadn't noticed. But they are starting a billboard campaign pointing out the billions of dollars in income of people and businesses fleeing from Illinois to Florida. The billboards will look very much like the billboard did in New York, but he said we'll have two of them, said their spokesperson. We'll put them both in Chicago, and we'll be naming Governor Pritzker as the runner-up of Florida's Economic Developer of the Year. This is according to their chamber president and CEO, Mark Wilson. And he was talking with Fox News about this. He said the billboards show Pritzker shrugging his shoulders and facing traffic in both directions along I-55, with the ads naming him as the runner-up and thanking him for all the jobs that have been moving to Florida. But it's also a greater comment, they said, although it is a, you know, mockery at a high level. But it's a greater comment on how awful the policies are for some of these citizens in these cities. And we're putting him up just as a reminder to the folks of Chicago and Illinois. And Darren Bailey, who's running against him, are you listening to this? You seeing how you can kind of infiltrate what Pritzker's about instead of doing nothing?
2: For my story.
1: Gosh. Dang.
2: This is something interesting out of Illinois.
1: All right.
2: Quarterback Caleb Williams.
1: Oh, gosh. Oh, man, the memes were brutal.
2: What? What?
1: On him were brutal.
2: If you don't know, he left the game in the fourth quarter, Bears game. I mean, they scored 59 in week one.
1: Right.
2: They're held to 3, and I know it was a rainy game, whatever, but it's fourth quarter. He's running for, it looks like, what's going to be a possible game-winning touchdown, and all of a sudden comes up and it goes down.
1: Yeah.
2: Looks like your classic
1: Nobody
2: Achilles.
1: Touched him. Nobody touched him.
2: Yeah. And this has happened to people. All of a sudden, Achilles snaps something, and they go down. And so, you know, every Bears fan is thinking, oh, no, he's done.
1: Mm-hmm.
2: Because there you see him. He's being carted off the field.
1: Yeah, and he's weeping. He's got the towel over his face.
2: He's crying.
1: He's crying.
2: Yes. And he gives the fist up, you know, like, I'm going to be all right.
1: Yeah.
2: And David, later yesterday, you gave us the report that we've got a hamstring strain.
3: Yeah. Like, he's not ruled out for the next game.
1: Yeah, he could play.
2: Which could be they're just, you know, trying to minimize it. Maybe it's 2 weeks, but it's not season ending.
3: Right. No. Well, yeah, the way he went down, because you could hear it on the broadcast, he's yelling, rawr, like, and pointing at his hamstring. Like, I'm like, oh, dang, did he just rip it completely
1: apart? Well, at first they thought it was his wrist.
3: Yeah.
1: Because he had a kind of a bum wrist. That's what they thought at first. And then everybody's like, oh, no, it's not the wrist. It's the hammy.
2: Yeah.
1: But again, by the way, everything was, you know, by the cart coming out, weeping. I mean, it was brutal.
2: So anyway, people, you're talking about the memes?
1: Yeah.
2: Like what? Like a Lieutenant Dan with no legs?
1: Yeah. Like it shows him stepping on a Lego and going down.
3: I've seen that, like where he's getting carted off the field and he's like, you know, pumping his fist. And I've seen the commentary on that where it's like me after stubbing my pinky toe on the coffee table.
1: Right. Hangnail. I saw that one, not exactly the picture of toughness.
2: Will Compton, former NFL linebacker.
1: Yeah.
2: You know, he's got a podcast, and he had a little take on this, which I just thought was comical. It goes,
12: Caleb is a superstar. I think the Chicago Bears are a very good football team. But the moment that happened yesterday, I mean, I was damn near in tears for Caleb.
2: Yeah, he's like, oh, my gosh, you couldn't believe
1: it. We all were.
2: And he just felt terrible for him and everything else, and the city doesn't need this. And I'll just forward a ways, and then
12: I come down a little bit. I have my come-to moment.
2: Once he finds out, he's going to be okay.
12: We getting carted off for hamstrings now? Now, look, if it's grade 3 and he tore that from the bone and it needs surgery, that's a different animal.
2: Right, agree.
1: Yeah.
2: But then he goes on to say,
12: too, like, if I'm a teammate and I walk in the training room, I check on my boy Caleb, I look to the doc, and I'm like, what are we talking about? We got to get surgery, right? Like, today. Based on what we saw yesterday, surgery today. They'd laugh, probably stop me. No, he can miss a couple weeks. We'll see how it goes this week. In that moment, I'm scanning back to Caleb, and I'm going to say, we getting carted off the field for hamstrings now? We getting the ambulance, and we're doing all the theatrics, and we're getting carted off the field for hamstrings now? And honestly, we'll probably laugh together because that's just the boys being boys. This is a man's game. You can't be getting carted off for hamstring injury. that can't happen. Again, grade 3, surgery today or tomorrow, that's a different animal. Yeah. That's a different animal.
2: Yes.
12: If we're talking hamstring strain, that just can't happen.
1: He won't let it go either.
3: Ronnie Lott had the tip of his pinky finger amputated in 1986 so he wouldn't miss the start of the season.
2: Dude! I've seen pickleball injuries worse where people make it off the court on their own power.
1: Yeah.
2: All right. Fake cop story for Nimrod's the News and a News Update next.
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2: Okay.
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2: All right. Nimrods in the News, I'll make it fast. 60-year-old guy in Arizona, Scott Millage, arrested pretending to be a cop. He went the extra mile, too. He had fake blue and red emergency lights on his truck. Pulled a car over on the freeway. Yes. So he called the real cops for backup, which is crazy. And that's how he got busted. And that's Nimrods in the News.
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8: not just talk, action. I'm Lisa Brady, Fox News. That's part of President Trump's message to the UN General Assembly.
10: I can report to you with pride that America is back and our country is stronger today than ever before.
8: And he says he doesn't like to let problems fester, confronting threats he says others have ignored and calling Iran a terrorist regime.
10: I call on all nations to join us in enforcing the complete economic isolation of Iran until they stop their attacks on commercial shipping, relinquish their nuclear ambitions, and cease their support of terror.
8: He also denies reports of the U.S. running low on munitions and suggests the upcoming midterm elections will not be part of his decision on a possible deal with Iran. After his speech, the president signing a new security pact with Denmark and Greenland, easing tensions with the NATO allies.
11: The deal allows the U.S. to expand its existing space base in northern Greenland and establish additional defense bases in two other locations. Danish Prime Minister Mette Frederiksen says the deal could last forever.
12: We are strengthening our common security, boosting our common deterrence, showing our adversaries who we are.
11: President Trump has threatened a U.S. takeover of Greenland, a longtime territory of Denmark, arguing the NATO ally was not doing enough to secure the Arctic.
8: Fox's Jared Halpern at the White House, where later this week, the president will host a summit with China's president, and a variety of thorny issues could come up.
13: We really don't know where this summit is going to go. We don't know what President Xi really wants out of it.
8: Fox's Steve Harrigan in Beijing.
13: We've already had some talks, some preliminary talks about AI, possibly setting up a hotline between the two sides. But whether it gets to Taiwan or not is going to be a big question.
8: A multi-billion dollar arms sale from the U.S. to Taiwan is on hold for now. 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
17: Good afternoon. It's 12:03 at WSAU. Bondsman set at $1 million for Jerome Bayer. He is charged in the 1995 disappearance of his former roommate, Jim Ruland. Ruland is presumed dead. His remains have never been found. His truck was recovered a day after he was reported missing at a Fond du Lac County truck stop. There's a plea deal for a man in Portage County who had been stealing a woman's underwear. Here's more from reporter Mike Leishner.
29: 41-year-old John Stalker is accused of breaking into the victim's home and emptying her underwear drawer, leaving behind electronics and other valuables. After she reported the incident to police, they used security camera footage from neighboring homes to piece together the case. Stalker is jailed on a high cash bond and previously pled not guilty to the charges. A plea hearing is scheduled for October 8th.
17: There's a plea bargain for a man accused of attempted homicide and arson, accused of setting a house fire in Wisconsin Rapids. Michael Vandenberg pleads no contest to one count of arson. 3 homicide counts have been dismissed. 3 people in the home were able to make it out through a back door. Brewers and Phillies, 5:05 tonight at WSAU. Our 9 News forecast, increasing sunshine, mid-60s. Chris Conley, WSAU News.
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19: If you just go to one extreme, which right now is they're calling for a total moratorium on anything AI, anything data center, I don't think that that's the solution here. I actually think that President Trump's messaging on this is completely correct, where he's encouraging local communities to have the important debates. Look, you guys decide if you want these or not, but don't kill the golden goose. Now, what I will say is that this has to be a partnership between these companies and the local communities. We cannot allow these big tech companies to come in and then start sapping resources from the community. They need to be benevolent to a certain extent. And there was one model that I thought was a really great idea. The North Point Development is trying to move into Pennsylvania. And what they offered to community residents, let communities know that you are here to help them and that you actually do want them to prosper and to give back. That's the only way that this is going to work long term.
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2: The Markley, Van Camp, and Robbins Show. 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
3: Yep.
2: Iran made a big mistake, says the Trumpster.
3: Yeah, the Trumpster was talking at the United Nations and really went after Iran hard, explaining why exactly he did what he did in bombing the hell out of Iran.
2: Okay.
10: Upon taking office last year, I immediately opened negotiations with Iran and offered them full economic cooperation in exchange for ending their nuclear program and support for terror, but they refused. They absolutely refused. That was a big mistake. Then in Operation Midnight Hammer, the U.S. military obliterated their nuclear program beneath mountains of rubble. And again, I urged Iran to make a deal, and again, they refused. In America, we just marked the 25th anniversary of the worst terror attack in history, September 11th, which killed 3,000 people just a few miles from here. It's an unbelievably terrible time. In 2 weeks, we will mark the third anniversary of the October 7th attack in Israel, where terrorists funded by Iran tortured, mutilated, and killed 1,200 very innocent civilians, including dozens of Americans and many babies, babies, little, tiny, beautiful babies. Iran's supreme leader celebrated that massacre and called it a service to humanity. The same regime slaughtered over 72,000 of its citizens this year. Recently, 10,000 were killed for protesting. Just imagine such a vile regime were ever empowered to carry out large-scale terror attacks from behind a nuclear shield. This was the reality we had to confront, a reality that far too many preferred to ignore. They all ignored it. Many presidents and many others just wanted to ignore it.
2: Good message.
3: Yeah. Yep.
2: And I know we've all heard most of that before.
3: Yep.
2: But there are plenty of people that haven't, and you're hoping they do.
3: Yeah.
2: And that may not change their mind if they thought it was a mistake going to war, but it helps at least understand, I would think. By the way, as a side note to that, as he was talking about what happened in Israel, you know, because a lot of people now have this opinion of it was awful what happened October 7th. But boy, Israel, it's gone too far. And then people are saying it is genocide going on.
1: Oh, I know. Did you hear about it.
2: Did you see what happened on CNN? I think this was last night. I'll bring up the clip because you actually had someone on set that's been there and actually said, hey, I'm the only one that's been there because everybody talks about all the Palestinian children. Mm-hmm. Well, I've actually been there because I care. And that is Brooke Goldstein. And as you've got Bakari Sellers and these others going, hold on a second. Just listen to what she had to say about, you know, Gaza and the people that run it.
4: Mm-hmm. Irony is, I'm the only person at this table who's risked my life to advocate for Palestinian children. I spent 2 years in and out of Jenin, Ramallah, Tulkarm, and Nablus. I'm the one who interviewed Hamas firsthand. I interviewed Islamic Jihad firsthand. I sat with the Al-Aqsa Martyr Brigades, and they told me to my face that they want war. This is not about Hamas. This is about an ideology, and the ideology is
5: radical. You're wiping an ideology out by bombing an ideology.
4: And children in their schools, in their textbooks, to revere death, to love death, not to love life. And they abuse the population as human shields. This is what you get, a terror state and a democracy fighting on an asymmetric battlefield and a completely impossible place. Because how are they supposed to defeat Hamas when there's no food shortages, but there is starvation?
7: They destroyed Gaza, and they have not defeated Hamas.
9: All right, here's what we're going to do.
3: Golly.
1: I know.
3: I like they're trying to, well, actually, the person who's been there.
2: Isn't that something, man?
3: Well, you don't defeat an ideology by bombing it. The Nazis would like a word.
2: Yeah, no kidding.
3: Yeah, you can, actually.
2: Then how do you do that? With some good old-fashioned book learning?
3: Yeah.
1: Right.
2: Coexist. How are you going to get the books to those people?
3: Yeah.
1: Negotiation?
2: It doesn't make any
1: sense. We've been doing that crap for decades.
2: My gosh.
1: We just need to talk to each other. It's no talking here. What are we doing?
2: I know. I think she said it very plainly.
1: Yeah.
2: It's another group of people that play by a different set of rules that you cannot understand.
1: No, you can't.
2: Man, oh, man. Another clip out there, since this is, you know, the big UN meeting. That, what was this, a couple years ago, David? Haiti's president was demanding respect for the country?
3: Yes.
2: If you've never seen the clip, it's a visual. But if I can paint the picture, is this guy saying,
21: you know, respect.
2: He needs respect. He grabs, instead of a drink of water, like in a glass, he grabs an entire pitcher and tries to drink from the pitcher and spills it all over his suit.
21: Dignity and its right to a dignified and prosperous existence.
2: That's a guy that doesn't understand you don't drink out of the pitcher.
3: Well, I think he panicked. He had some cotton mouth stage fright and then just sort of grabbed the first vessel of water that he saw.
1: Good thing there wasn't like a water trough up there. Even worse.
2: I demand respect.
1: It is quite the scene, man, I'll tell you.
3: He's eating salad with tongs, you know. You just don't know what the hell's going on.
1: Right. They're not thirsty. They just don't know what to do.
2: Exactly. Man, oh, man. Did you also see the Cuban delegation got up and stormed out when Trump was calling them a failed state?
3: Well, they are a failed state.
2: Yes, they are. So we can get to that coming up a little bit later. It was pretty funny. Okay. The Associated Press, David.
3: Oh, my gosh.
2: They're talking about lynchings?
3: Yeah, so there's a woman named Tasia Fortune. She was a black woman who was murdered by, I guess, her boyfriend or a guy she knew. The Associated Press ran this story because, well, she was hanged. And even though the suspect is black, this has apparently become a story about racist lynchings. And this is an amazing piece because it's not a story. It's just vibes.
2: Okay. It was tragic what happened to this woman.
3: Yes.
2: Yeah. She's hanged by a black man that she knew.
3: Yes.
2: Right? Okay. That being said, I haven't heard this. Have you heard this?
1: No,
2: guy?
1: I have not.
2: All right. We'll react together.
22: The death of Tasia Fortune, a black Mississippi woman who was found hanging from a tree, has brought up distressing memories of the grim history of lynchings in the United States South. Although Fortune...
2: Okay. Hold on a second. I'm asking this because I really don't know. How long ago was that was prominent? What are we talking?
1: Oh, lynchings?
2: Yes.
3: Like 100 years ago?
1: At least.
2: So brought up memories from who? Who has that memory?
1: Well, I mean, I was taught, I guess.
2: Taught that.
1: I remember seeing pictures of the hangings that were taking place.
2: But no one that experienced it.
1: No, not firsthand. No one was alive. My God, no.
2: Okay.
1: No.
2: All right. I wouldn't think, but
1: no.
2: anyway, go ahead.
22: Though Fortune's mother, Christy Spivey, says she doesn't think her daughter's death was racially motivated, for many Black people, the imagery of a rope and noose evokes the legacy of lynching and vigilante violence against Black people in the U.S. and brings deep pain and trauma. Over the past 2 years, about a half a dozen Black women and men have been found hanged across the South. Police in some of those cases quickly deemed them suicides, often eliciting historically grounded skepticism. In North Carolina, police...
2: What are they supposed to do?
3: Right. It's racist for them to rule a suicide, I suppose.
2: What are they supposed
1: to
2: do?
1: Man.
2: Okay, go ahead. Yeah. Go on with it.
22: In North Carolina, police are investigating the August 21st death of 38-year-old Demetrius Eugene Fleming. In February, police in Cobb County, Georgia, found the body of 21-year-old Kyle Basinga in a park. While investigators said there was no indication of foul play, Cobb County Commission Chairwoman Lisa Cupid said Basinga's death caused many to think about the days of slavery and of Jim Crow. The September 2025 death of...
2: Part of that is because y'all want to keep that narrative out there.
3: Right.
2: The same way if a Black kid has white friends and there's a tragic accident, what it appears to be. Well, what you want to do is make sure everyone suspects the white kids of doing something wrong.
3: Oh, yeah. Well, that case out of Mississippi.
2: Yeah.
3: Yeah, the grand jury came back and said, yeah, this looks like a tragic accident. And Ben Crump and the family of this young man are demanding more answers. They're saying there's a cover-up underway.
2: Again.
1: With no evidence.
2: Yes. Right. And because of the AP and others, you just keep fanning the flames of that.
22: The September 2025 death of 21-year-old Black student Trey Reed at Mississippi's Delta State University was ruled a suicide, as was that of 39-year-old Denoris Richardson in September 2024 in Alabama's Colbert County. More than 4,400 lynchings occurred in the U.S. between Reconstruction and World War II, according to the Alabama-based Equal Justice Initiative. Almost 60 members of Congress signed a letter demanding that the Justice Department investigate the hanging deaths of Black individuals and enforce the 2022 Emmett Till Anti-Lynching Act, which made lynching a federal hate crime.
2: Wow.
3: I mean, again, great, ask all you want, but who are you going to prosecute for a suicide?
2: Exactly.
1: Right. Good point.
3: I mean, yeah. They're...
1: Right,
3: they're,
1: no.
3: It's like, well, the Justice Department doesn't even want to look into it. Well, they're state cases, and also they weren't lynchings.
2: Right.
3: But people have vibes, and therefore, I don't know, man.
2: It feels like there's such a lack of racism, you've got to drum some up somehow.
3: Right.
2: We got to invent some.
1: Well, yeah.
2: And some people, if that's your living, you're going to do your best to keep fanning that flame of the narrative so you can keep getting paid.
1: Supply and demand has no home there. It just doesn't.
2: That's a great line, Scotty.
1: You
2: got
1: to create it.
2: I give you that, man. I saw this, you know, this is one of the things that BuzzFeed will do well. They'll compile different things. And this was just adults sharing some of the wildest or craziest things they've had to explain to other adults. Like this person said, I was telling my sister about how two friends of mine drove to Alaska. And she asked, well, how does that work? I said, well, you just cross the border into Canada and then drive the rest of the way to Alaska. And she said, but Alaska's an island.
1: Yeah.
2: Yeah. You gotta explain that to an adult?
3: Well, it's, yeah, because you're looking at a map of the U.S. and it's like taken out. And yeah, apparently a lot of people believe that Alaska sits right about next to Hawaii.
2: Holy cow. Somebody else mentioned, someone said to me, Anne Frank is a fictional character.
3: Oh, gosh.
1: I mean, did they go to school 10 minutes? I don't...
2: I think school's completely different now from reading that other story we had.
1: That's insane.
2: Yes. I know. I walked into the break room just in time to stop a coworker from cooking a can of corn in the microwave. An unopened can of corn.
1: Sometimes you just got to let them fail.
2: Just watch the thing just
1: blow up. Yeah.
2: What, just instead of saying, hey, you can't do that, instead pull out your phone and video it? Because that thing will go viral.
1: Of course.
2: You know it would. No doubt about that. Okay. Much more to get to, including the five stories we're watching today. Straight ahead.

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11: 1, 2, 3, 4, 5.
2: All right, number 5. For the first time in 112 years, not a single hurricane formed in the Atlantic through the peak of the season, which the peak ended, yesterday?

0: She will hold a press conference in Chicago tomorrow to introduce legislation that would dismantle DHS and abolish ICE. And it's called, I wish I was making this up, the Reimagining Safety Act.
1: Oh, my.
2: Yes.
0: I thought we were done with reimagining.
1: That's what I thought. No okay. more reimagining.
0: Yeah, woke one was crazy. We're still in woke one.
3: Mm-hmm.
0: Number two, Trump signed a trilateral agreement with the leaders of Denmark and Greenland, expanding U.S. military presence in Greenland today. And number one, speaking at the United Nations, President Trump says he's got a big decision, make a deal with Iran for peace or drive, quote, drive them into hell with no chance of survival.
4: I would bomb the shit out of them.
0: Right. Apparently. That will continue.
3: Put them into hell.
0: Yes.
3: I mean, the new album from Megadeth.
0: He went Tombstone on them, man.
5: No kidding.
0: Those are the top five stories of the day. 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
5: Gotta tell you, David, a little earlier you had that story from the Associated Press. If you happen to miss it, just the beginning of it
6: was... The death of Tasia Fortune, a black Mississippi woman who was found hanging from a tree, has brought up distressing memories of the grim history of lynchings in the United States South.
5: Okay, but goes on to say she was murdered by a guy that she knew, a black guy.
0: Yeah.
5: But it's brought up this terrible memory, right?
0: Mm-hmm.
5: And I'm thinking to myself, okay, when's the last time it happened? And I'm thinking to myself, how many, like, in history... Historical records say it's approximately like 3,446 to 4,000 black people documented as victims of racial terror lynching in the United States. Mm-hmm. Which is terrible. Okay. Just out of curiosity, because school, you got to frame it the right way. What's the number of black Americans that die each year from gun violence? Mm. That's between 13 and 14,000.
0: Dang.
5: I think maybe focus on those memories that are fresh for everybody.
0: Yeah.
5: Might be more helpful than just trying to stir up race hate.
0: Yeah, but then you'd have to ask about the identities of most of those shooters.
5: Which would be black.
0: Yeah. And that's an uncomfortable conversation for some people to have.
5: Well, that's too bad. If they truly care about black lives and saving black lives, aren't you willing to have an uncomfortable conversation?
0: I thought that was the whole point of Woke One.
5: That's what I thought, too.
0: We're supposed to have those difficult conversations.
5: Right. But now we know what those difficult conversations mean. Mm-hmm. We're going to lecture you, and you either go, quote, do the work, or we'll call you racist! And that's the way that goes.
0: Yes.
3: By the way, we'll tell you what the work is, by the way.
5: Oh, we will.
3: Yeah, you're just not going to go off and do it on your own.
0: Well, you'll always be doing the work.
3: Yeah.
0: Life's
3: the work
0: a journey,
3: never ends.
0: Not a destination.
5: Yes. We'll be getting some Ibram X. Kendi to come to our conference room and lecture all the workers.
0: Henry Rogers?
5: And how they can do the work.
3: Hank Rogers.
5: Yeah. Or what was that? What was the woman? D'Angelo.
0: Robin D'Angelo. Yeah. White fragility was her big... book.
5: And her career ended when Matt Walsh said, could you give $20 to this guy over here? My worker over here? I guess I could. It was done after that. Yeah. That was incredible. Okay. Much more to get to, including the Trumpster meeting with Zohran Mamdani and what came out of that and around a What's Your Story coming right up.

0: Sunshine to the low and mid-60s. I'm Chris Conley, WSAU News. Donald Trump will meet with Venezuela's interim president and will have a separate meeting with Vladimir Zelensky of Ukraine. This comes after Trump's comments about the fighting with Iran during a UN address earlier today. From Tel Aviv, here's Fox News Radio's Trey Yangst with more.
1: The president making those remarks not just to a domestic audience, but also an international audience. And that audience is focused in the Gulf. And it's a conflict that

0: has now dragged on more than 6 months. Initially, the American people were told this could be over in 4 to 6 weeks. And at this point, there is no end in sight. The president indicated he believes the Iranians will make a deal after the midterm elections in the United States. But the question that we must ask as journalists is, why does he believe this? The Iranians have been unwilling so far to make an agreement that would give up what remains of their nuclear program, their ballistic missile arsenal, and the threats that they pose through proxy forces across the region. And at this point, their behavior has not changed.
1: If you are curious about how a Beechcraft K-35 airplane was removed from Lake Wausau after crash landing this month, the Marathon County Sheriff's Department's Facebook page has more. The department has released a two-minute video showing the process, starting with divers inspecting the aircraft and then bringing it to the surface with inflatables. From there, the plane was towed to shore and then lifted from the water by crews from Jerry's Towing. Republican candidate for Governor Tom Tiffany and a pilot were on board that plane. It lost power on final approach to the downtown Wausau airport and went down in the waters of Lake Wausau. Both Tiffany and the pilot survived. They swam to a shallower part of the lake and were rescued. Brewers fans can now purchase single-game tickets for the National League Division Series, scheduled to start on Saturday, October 3rd. According to an email sent to previous ticket buyers, a Wisconsin-only presale begins at 10 in the morning and runs through midnight Wednesday, and that includes standing-room-only tickets and obstructed view seats. Remaining tickets go on sale to everyone later this week. The Brewers clinch a playoff bye if they beat the Phillies tonight. Game time is 5:05, and you'll hear it on WSAU. Now, our 9 News forecast for central Wisconsin. The trend is towards increasing sunshine for the later parts of the day and to the mid-60s. Clear tonight, down to 40. Some patchy frost is possible north of Wausau. During the day Wednesday, sunny and warmer, upper 60s. For Thursday, more clouds than sun. Maybe some showers to the west of Marathon County. Thursday's temperatures will be in the mid to upper 60s. That's the latest news, weather, and sports. 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
1: Her band was in demand as an opening act. They went on tour with the Ramones, Tom Petty, and Van Halen. They were distinctive because they were an all-girl band, the Runaways. They had two studio albums that were moderately successful. A Hollywood producer wanted to make the story of the Runaways into a movie, but by then, three members of the band had quit. Actresses were hired to lip-sync some of the songs, and they would pretend to play instruments. It looked terrible. One of the remaining band members decided the only way to keep the movie project from going forward was to form her own band and become bigger than the Runaways. Joan Jett wrote her own songs and topped the charts with I Love Rock and Roll and I Hate Myself for Loving You, the founder of Joan Jett and the Blackhearts. Turned 68 on this day, September 22nd. And on this day, always work towards bigger and better things. I'm Chris Conley.

0: The Markley, Van Camp, and Robbins Show. Jamie Markley, David Van Camp, Scott Robbins. So the Trumpster met with Zohran Mamdani, New York City mayor. Trump will meet with anybody.
1: Sure.
0: So people were asking, so what do you think of the mayor? You know, could he be successful, that sort of thing?
2: I've been at Gracie Mansion, we were discussing quite a few times over the years, a lot. And it sort of feels like a home. And it's a special place, a very special, a beautiful place when you go inside. And I've seen it with numerous different mayors. And I said some great ones and some not so great ones. So hopefully you're going to be a great one. I'm in New York to do the United Nations tomorrow. I have a lot of meetings right now, today. We have very important meetings with heads of different countries. But this is like a little bit of old home week for me.
0: Yeah, so that was just a precursor.
1: Yeah.
0: And then one of the things that he said today, you know, with the UN that a lot of people loved, some people hated, was this part.
2: It is deeply ironic that the United Nations has an entire institution, the UNESCO group of people and countries devoted to protecting cultural heritage, yet with their ceaseless promotion of mass migration, these globalists are actively destroying the greatest cultures and most extraordinary heritage in all of history. There is no human right to illegal immigration, but there is a right to remain a sovereign nation, and we want to remain a sovereign nation, and so should you.
0: He's the only guy that's going to say that.
1: And so should you. There you go.
0: Which is true.
1: Yeah, well, yeah. It's just the way he says it.
0: Yeah. It cracks up. He also went after CNN. Just a little bit.
3: Caitlin? Well, I did think it was really funny that, you know,
0: they said they weren't going to cover him.
3: They said they were done. They were going to black it out. And you know, then you got Caitlin Collins in the front row yelling questions at him.
0: Oh, yeah.
2: So it's an honor to be here. I'm surprised that CNN is here covering me. You shouldn't be here. You should not be here covering me. You said you weren't going to cover me. You shouldn't be covering me. But I will tell you, it is an honor to be at the United Nations, and we're making a lot of progress. Our country is doing really, really well. Thank you very much, everybody.
0: Yeah, thanks. Appreciate it.
3: I do love it, too, because then they immediately went back to the studio, and it's like, well, we got our credentials from the United Nations, not from the president.
0: It's like, wow, I understand, but you said...
3: You completely missed the point there.
0: Exactly.
1: Yeah, CNN can't even boycott correctly. You notice that? I mean, they can't even do that right. I mean, that's...
0: I'm breaking up with you. I mean it. This time I'm done.
1: Done.
0: I mean, we already had that date planned tomorrow night. We're going to do that, but then I mean it.
1: And he just clowned on her. I mean, just, you know.
0: Yes. Yeah, it's... He's very good at that. There's no doubt about it. All right, it's that time. We do it a couple of times a day. We go around the table. It may not be the biggest story out there, but it caught your attention. You want to bring it in. David, what's your story here?
3: Oh, my story. We mentioned this sort of in passing, but there was a grand jury that came back in the Nolan Wells case. Nolan Wells, a young black man who tragically died during a party out on a barrier island off the coast of Mississippi. After 132 subpoenas, you've got testimony from 43 witnesses, and the grand jury looking into this and whether there was any criminal culpability. No, they came back and said this was an accidental drowning, zero evidence indicating foul play. His white friends, who the conspiracy theorists online say, well, they killed him, obviously, in the middle of a party and then just left. Please.
0: It's unreal.
3: Yeah. They had no evidence that any of that was true. And now the dudes, his friends, the white kids, they're getting ready to sue Sunny Hostin from The View.
0: Good.
3: Because she was suggesting that they did things that they did not do.
0: What drives you nuts about this? And you don't know, but you can imagine. The people that come up with this narrative don't live in the real world.
3: No.
0: Like, where... White dudes and black dudes are buddies all the time. They play sports together. They hang out. It's not just on the field. They hang.
3: Right.
0: And they're friends. Even if it's a predominantly white school, it happens all the time.
3: Yeah.
1: Well, and to me, and it's going to sound like a weird analogy, but to me it's like the basketball player who flops all the time.
4: But you're just always faking?
1: It's like eventually you go, I'm not calling that anymore.
4: Like the official doesn't take you serious.
1: Yeah, I'm not doing this anymore.
4: Yeah, so okay? Even when you get really fouled.
1: Right, it doesn't matter. Yeah.
4: Yeah, I get what you're saying.
1: You flop, yeah.
3: Well, Ben Crump is the lawyer representing Nolan Wells' family, and he is hopping mad about this because common sense will tell you that Nolan Wells was murdered. That's what he said.
5: Common sense tells you that this child didn't just accidentally drown. As Dr. Roger Mitchell said in his report, it is important to know what were the conditions that led to Nolan Xavier Wells being in the water. That is a critical question.
3: Well, okay. Either he had too much to drink and fell, and no one noticed it, because it's a hectic party with a bunch of college kids. Or, I don't know, the conditions that led him to be in the water, he wanted to go for a swim.
4: Right.
3: That talk about common sense. I mean, it's...
4: I want to make sure that I don't mix up stories, too, because I thought part of this one, when they were doing, like, a real investigation, there's an undertow issue.
3: Yes.
4: That can happen.
3: Yeah, around, I think it's the north side of that island, because... Like with the with those barrier islands, it can be a little unpredictable because, like, Mississippi Gulf Coast, when you're on the shore, it's not really, there's no surf because all the surf is on the other side of the barrier islands.
4: Mm-hmm.
3: And so, yeah, it can be pretty treacherous to go out when you're that far out to get into the water. So it's not inconceivable that he got pulled under.
4: Even for a decent swimmer.
3: Yeah.
4: You get caught in that.
3: Mm-hmm.
4: Again, I'm just going by what I had heard.
3: Yeah.
4: That would make sense. There's much more evidence of that as far as an accident than anything else. Yeah. But he's not going to give it up.
1: You think Ben's going to go there and go, you know, this is probably an accident and just, you know, no.
4: Well, and you got to wonder, and maybe you've seen some of this, David, maybe you've seen it, Scott, when they're doing GoFundMe for stuff like this to keep the money coming in.
3: Yeah.
4: How many NGOs are giving money? As opposed to just regular individuals, you wonder.
3: No idea.
4: Yeah.
3: Well, the thing that irks me about it is because, unquestionably, this is a tragedy.
4: The yes,
3: young man
4: it is.
3: Lost his life. And,
4: yep.
3: And then, I mean, I can't imagine, like, being the parents who are saying, okay, I'm going to ignore all of the evidence to the contrary and say that, yeah, Whitey killed my kid. That's just, everybody processes grief differently, I suppose, but I just can't imagine doing that after losing one of my children.
4: The other thing you got to imagine is now you have a bunch of people around you telling you this doesn't add up. I really think something happened to your son because your emotions are flooded in your brain. And how are you going to think rationally as it is, but you got a bunch of people putting poison like that in your head?
3: Yeah.
4: Not good. All right, Scotty, what do you got for your story?
1: Airport operations in the Northeast are running once again fine. Late last night, early this morning, the construction crews accidentally cut into a fiber line in New Jersey. Mm-hmm. It was crazy. All the flights were 300 canceled flights in Newark, New Jersey. Mm-hmm. That included Philadelphia, parts of New York. I mean, it was wild what happened. And so how did this happen? Well, a construction crew working on a project between New Brunswick and North Brunswick severed the line 9:45 on Monday. New Jersey Transit said, this was a statement they passed out, the crew was about 10 feet away from the utility line markings. They cut a Verizon fiber cable line running adjacent to the New Jersey Transit rail line, Verizon spokesman said. And in a statement, they also said that they had immediately deployed technicians out to help with repairs. Technicians said they should get it done sometime between 10 a.m. and 10 p.m.
4: Wow.
1: You know, I mean, the thing is, I mean, again, I don't know how this stuff happens, but it when you know that can happen,
4: mm-hmm.
1: I mean, and apparently this was a backup, too. The backup was gone as well. Yeah. I mean, it's insanity that, you know, this information is out there. If you could take over an airport that quickly and then drop that many canceled flights, holy smokes.
3: Well, initially with the big UN General Assembly going on, people were wondering, was this an intentional attack, a sabotage thing?
1: Well, I mean, the hole looker obviously didn't see the lines under there before they got into it. He'd been studying it for hours, but didn't see it.
4: For my story, I'm just going to read from this actual news story.
1: All right.
4: This was out of Omaha, Nebraska. But not exactly that town did this happen. 22-year-old Andrew Coates, volunteer for the Cedar Bluffs Fire Department, was hoping to be a firefighter full-time.
1: Mm-hmm.
4: He said making a career out of it would be the goal. But his application to the Fremont Fire Department has been rejected by the city because his high school diploma shows he's been homeschooled, which is an unaccredited education in Nebraska.
1: What?
4: Yeah. So we're not mad about one applicant, my application. I think now it's turned into we want to make sure that every homeschooler has an equal opportunity. And he argues, I'm actually more qualified to become a paid firefighter because I have a state license to be an EMT.
1: Yeah.
4: But the Fremont application rejected him, said graduation from high school. The city's HR director says an accredited high school is implied. This is Jennifer McDuffie saying, I would say it's a standard understanding that when someone requests a high school diploma or GED, that they're asking for an accredited diploma. Homeschooling doesn't count.
1: That's insane.
4: Really? And I mean, this is just anecdotal. Every homeschooled kid I know is far advanced compared to the same kid in the same grade in a regular school.
1: Where'd you say that? Because I will echo that sentiment with you as well.
4: Now, I'm not saying everyone, but every single one I know.
1: And it was weird because some states, the accreditation is there already. I mean, if you have to prove certain things in your homeschooling environment, but you will be accredited at the end.
4: Right.
1: Of having a real diploma.
4: Right.
1: And they have to actually give names to their homeschool.
4: Yeah. I was, like, really surprised to know that that's the deal in Nebraska.
3: Yeah, that is surprising.
1: That surprises me, too. I don't understand that.
4: Yeah, so they're going above now and to see what can be done about it.
1: Well, yeah, that needs to change.
4: Yeah, no kidding.
1: I mean, come up with an accreditation. That's fine.
4: Well, and all the stories across the country where in high schools, I mean, you got kids that can't read.
1: Yeah, they're like, graduating.
3: They're graduating and they read on a third grade level or something. You know?
4: Exactly.
1: I don't want a fireman that can't read. He'll never get to my house. You can't read the street signs.
4: But he's already an EMT.
1: Yeah. Oh, my God. Has he
4: ever... Oh, sorry. Not accredited.
1: Yeah.
4: They're a bunch of bleeping bleep.
1: Nuts.
4: Can we do the podcast and swear? That would be awful. It'd be terrible. We can't do that. We need the guardrails, I think.
3: Yeah, I think so.
4: Probably. Okay, we got Nimrod to the news and a news update coming right up.

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0: The Markley Van Camp and Robin Show. 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
0: News update, David Van Camp.
1: Well, former New Jersey Governor Chris Christie is apparently considering a bid for the presidency in 2028.
2: Please do it. No, you're joking. Please do it.
1: He says, I need to see what happens in 6 weeks before making a decision.
2: He needs to call Pritzker about the GLP shots.
1: Well, like, with him, guys like him, I think it's equal parts just trying to stay relevant for the cable news hits and you know, appearing on ABC or whatever.
2: Presidential candidate.
1: Yeah, so it's just keeping your name out there. And also, I think there is a bit of a, like, humiliation kink that guys like him have. Like, you go out there, you just get shellacked, nobody cares. You burn a bunch of other people's money, and then, you know, you can sell some books.
0: Well, it's all those never-Trumpers, and they know that, you know, most of the networks or legacy news will put them on. CNN will put them on. NBC. Well, Chris Christie said this about the current president and about the whoever's running. Just to keep the name out there, yeah, please. We got to get to Nimrod's. This is, man, sad and epic.
3: When the going gets tough.
4: Damn it, this is too hard.
3: The dumb get dumber.
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4: I love the poorly educated.
0: All right. Nimrod's in the News. We go to Clay County, Florida. That's where this incident took place, in the Oak Leaf Plantation area. Sheriff's office said that 32-year-old Darius Elijah Winard Kirkland accompanied his girlfriend to a regularly scheduled child custody exchange with her estranged husband.
2: Oh.
0: Sheriff's office reported that Kirkland is a convicted felon and unable to own firearms legally.
2: Well, then she doesn't have
1: that. He didn't just burst into flames when he had that gun in his hand?
0: He armed himself with an AR-style rifle and a semi-automatic pistol before the exchange. So after the father's arrival, the young child of Kirkland's girlfriend exited the vehicle and began walking toward her father's car, at which time Kirkland also exited the vehicle with rifle in hand and pointed it at the father's car as he was getting out.
2: Oh, my.
0: Kirkland then fired the rifle numerous times at the father, who returned fire with his own pistol. We got a shootout going on.
2: Oh, yeah.
0: Before retreating into neighboring yards. Sheriff's office said that the father's vehicle was struck by bullets numerous times, while another young child was inside. Okay. I'm telling you, thankfully, no one died. Kids weren't shot, so that's good. But several houses in the area also hit by stray bullets.
2: Gosh, dang.
0: During the exchange of gunfire, the mother, Kirkland's girlfriend, was able to retrieve both kids and get them to safety. According to the sheriff's office, the father returned to the scene following the incident and surrendered. Kirkland fled the scene in his girlfriend's vehicle, but crashed into a tree before attempting to hide in a yard nearby. The vehicle and tree both caught fire, along with an unoccupied vehicle.
2: The miniseries.
0: Both vehicles fully engulfed in flames.
2: What the heck?
0: And finally arrested, and that's Nimrod's in the News. I told you it was epic.
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13: It's the First Lady's turn. Elisa Brady, Fox News, calling it an extraordinary moment in human history.
14: Our success as leaders will be measured by what remains after we are gone.
13: First Lady Melania Trump urging more support for her Fostering the Future global coalition, aiming, she says, to empower children through technology education and saying they need the tools to navigate the future. This as President Trump holds meetings with world leaders, including the new UK Prime Minister and Ukraine's president, after defending the conflict with Iran during his speech to the UN General Assembly, warning against the regime being able to carry out large-scale terror attacks.
15: After giving Iran every chance for a deal, I took action to ensure that neither the United States nor any nation in this hall would ever have to face such a nightmare, such a catastrophic problem.
13: The president's still not ruling out a deal with Iran, but he also says any Iran decision will not be about the midterms, even as Democrats use the conflict as part of their messaging after a surge in oil and gas prices. Secretary of State Marco Rubio telling Fox,
16: every world leader you meet with tells the president, we agree they can't have a nuclear weapon. Eventually someone has to do something about it, or it's going to happen. And then imagine North Korea, but in the Middle East. That would be catastrophic for the world. And you wouldn't be paying $6 or whatever diesel is this morning. You'd be paying triple that because Iran would control it and say, you can't touch us. We have a nuclear weapon.
13: The Democrats have been gaining ground in the latest polls, and the president's worst ratings have been on cost of living. New Fox News power rankings give Democrats a bigger lead in the House, 215 seats to 201 for Republicans in the forecast, which means they would only need to flip three of 19 toss-up seats to take control of the House. 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
19: Good afternoon. We are under mostly cloudy skies, temperature of 61. I'm Mike Leishner, WSAU News. A state patrol trooper was injured while responding to a high-speed chase on I-94. Reporter Carl Cooley.
20: According to the State Patrol, Trooper Brad Ritger was setting up spike strips on an overpass on I-94 near Eau Claire on Monday morning. Police were pursuing a speeding vehicle at speeds reaching 125 miles per hour. As the trooper took cover on the side of the bridge, he fell several feet and was severely injured. He was taken to a local hospital for treatment. The fleeing vehicle was stopped by the spike strips and the driver arrested.
19: Brewers fans, get those Visas and MasterCards ready. The team has put postseason tickets on sale for Wisconsin residents. A Wisconsin-only presale began at 10 a.m. and will run through midnight tomorrow. That includes standing room only tickets and obstructed view seats at American Family Field. Remaining tickets will go on sale to everyone later this week. The team says you should buy tickets early to secure the best seats and best selection. Milwaukee will host games 1, 2, and 5 of the National League Division Series beginning October 3rd. Tickets are also on sale for a potential National League Wild Card Series. However, it would take an epic collapse for Milwaukee to fall out of the top two and into a wild card spot. They can clinch that all-important wild card bye with a win tonight over the Philadelphia Phillies. We'll have game coverage beginning at 5:05. First pitch coming your way just after 5:30. I'm Mike Leishner on Central Wisconsin's only local news station, WSAU.
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21: The fall color season has begun. Just a couple of trees around central Wisconsin starting to turn color, but the far northern parts of the state are turning rather fast this year because of the extreme drought. So the trees in the north already this weekend might see some decent color. For the rest of today, we'll see partly to mostly sunny skies with a high of 65, east wind at 10 to 15. Tonight, clear with some patchy frost possible, especially in the Northwoods, a low down to 40 in the city with an east wind at 5 to 10. For your Wednesday, mostly sunny and pleasant, a high of 68, east-southeast wind at 10 to 15. On Thursday, more clouds than sun, and there is a small chance of showers mainly west of Marathon County, nothing heavy, a high of 67. Back to partly sunny skies on Friday, another nice fall day with a high of 68. Going into the weekend, well, turning partly to mostly cloudy on Saturday, and there is a small chance for some showers in the afternoon and evening, a high of 69. On Sunday, up to 70. I'm 9 News meteorologist Justin Lowe on AM 550, FM 99.9, WSAU.
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23: The Markley, Van Camp, and Robbins Show. Jamie Markley, David Van Camp, Scott Robbins. It's the big UN get-together in New York City. Trump was speaking. He was surprised by a couple things.
1: Well, yeah, well, because CNN's Caitlin Collins shouted questions at the president. He was walking in, and, well, she made a big deal about how she wasn't going to cover him.
23: The whole network, yeah.
24: Two-thirds of Americans don't think the U.S. is winning the war with Iran. When will it?
25: So it's an honor to be here. I'm surprised that CNN is here covering me.
24: The United Nations allowed us in, sir.
25: You should not be here covering me. You said you weren't going to cover me. You shouldn't be covering me.
24: Two-thirds of Americans don't think that the U.S. is winning the war with Iran. When will it end?
25: We're making a lot of progress. Our country is doing really, really well. Thank you very much.
2: He just shouting into the air. Yeah, no kidding. Pay no mind to her screeching in the back. Nope.
23: Oh, gosh. Yeah, the big news story, of course, all over the place. First Amendment Trump. You're laughing, David.
1: Well, today he was asked about it. He says, well, yeah, we're probably going to get a judge that overturns this. And he says, I'll probably let him back in. And that's the new panic du jour.
26: You know, probably. You're talking about a judge.
2: You know what that does, though? I mean, it just puts a big circle around it.
1: Yeah.
2: In case you weren't paying attention, here you go. These people were called out. Here's why. Yeah.
0: Yeah.
2: I mean, I'm telling you, man, this guy, everything is calculated. Everything.
0: Well, I did hear Britt Hume. They brought him in, and they were talking with Jonathan Turley, and Britt Hume was like, I understand why he's doing it. What'd you say, Scott?
2: Britt Hume. Yeah.
0: I like Britt.
2: I like him, too. But
0: I understand. I just don't know if he's going to have what he's looking for at the end. You know, which I think is a pretty fair point. Mm-hmm. You know, was it Craig Melvin and Marco Rubio going back and forth today?
2: Oh, yeah.
0: On the Today Show, talking about...
2: It was great, yeah.
0: Well, you can't do this, and Rubio's like, we didn't ban anybody.
2: Right, they can cover the White House all they want.
0: They can do it.
2: Just don't get a desk.
0: Right.
2: Yeah, that's it.
0: Then yeah, it'll probably all blow over. In the end, do you think this was... something to get people to stop talking about gas prices, Dave?
1: I think so, yes. I totally think it. I mean, because he's kind of pulled this before with Jim Acosta a few years ago, if you remember that. And, I mean, he's done it before. And it, to me, it just seems like, yeah, it's almost like a reboot of a classic show, you know? He's just like, yeah, let's just go ahead and reimagine this one. Because too many people are talking about the cost of diesel.
0: Yeah, we'll just stop.
2: I get three reminders on my way to work every day. I don't get three reminders about the press getting kicked out of the White House.
0: Do you want to hear part of that Rubio thing?
2: Yeah, I didn't know if you wanted me to play it or not, but you go ahead. You got it, yeah.
4: The White House feels very strongly, and the president feels very strongly, that the coverage he gets, and I can't blame him. Look, I got to be honest with you. Maybe you're not going to like to hear this, but I watch a lot of American news coverage, and it sounds, in some cases, for example, like they're rooting for Iran. It sounds like they highlight anything Iran says in all their public statements as true, and they downplay everything American officials say is wrong. I don't think that that is what's behind this, but I think there's a trend line here that's very positive. The White House feels very strongly.
5: With all due respect, should media outlets be banned because the president doesn't like their coverage? Should you be able
4: to
5: ban?
4: Well, they're not banned.
5: They are banned. They're banned from the White House.
4: No, we're not closing CNN. Well, that's different. What they want is access to the workspace that the president
5: does. Does he sit right with you?
4: I think the White House feels very strongly.
5: Does he sit right with you?
4: The president feels very strongly that why should I have people working in my building and in my office that I believe are not honestly covering my administration? That's how he feels. We're not closing CNN. There aren't a bunch of police officers or soldiers kicking down the doors of MSNBC or MS Now, whatever it's called.
1: One of Rubio's staffers is going, hey, don't give Trump any ideas because he might do that.
0: Yeah, you're probably right about that. Oh, gosh. Okay, so you got all that going on. What was the other Trump clip you had? Everyone talks?
1: Oh, yeah. Well, he was kind of scoreboarding a lot of the people in that room at the UN General Assembly today.
0: Yeah, dude. Whenever he gives one of these speeches, it's always hilarious because people are highly offended.
25: Every leader in this room and your great leaders, many great leaders, I know all of you very well, but they know that given only a short time to make this world better, safer, and more prosperous for our children, for the people on Earth, we have to take advantage of it. As president of the most extraordinary nation in history, I have no interest in leaving dangers to grow for another day. I do not believe in letting problems fester. They only become harder to solve. So while others have talked, I have acted. While others have spoken of peace, I have made peace. While others have ignored threats, I have confronted them.
0: That's true on a number of issues. Remember, embassy in Jerusalem.
2: No.
0: Everybody said it. Nobody did it.
2: No.
0: And they knew they weren't going to do it.
2: No.
0: He did it.
2: Yep.
0: I mean, that's just one of many different things.
2: Yep.
0: It's happened over time.
2: No, the border.
0: Oh, my gosh, yes.
2: I mean, geez.
0: About the border.
2: Yeah.
0: Obama, Bush, blah, blah, blah.
2: Joe.
0: Clinton. Oh, Joe. Yeah.
1: Even as simple as moving the embassy in Israel from Tel Aviv to Jerusalem.
2: Yeah.
1: Remember that? Like, people were freaking out about that when Trump did it in his first term. And then you had the montages of, like, every president in my lifetime talking about it.
0: Yes.
1: And then he just did. He's like, what are we doing here? What? Let's just do it. We can, right? All right.
0: Right.
1: Go for it.
0: Why can't we? When he was talking about border wall, people were laughing at him. Even Republicans.
2: Oh, yeah.
0: That's never going to happen.
2: Yeah.
0: We've got the most secure border than we've ever had.
2: Well, and controlling it, yes, indeed, he's done that, yeah. So choked it off.
0: Got to give him credit
2: for
0: that.
2: Moving the people out that don't belong here, that are breaking the law, yep, did that too.
0: Big AI scare, you know all about it.
2: Mm-hmm. Oh, do I ever, yeah.
0: Hear about it a lot.
2: All the time.
0: You want to hear what Scott Bessent had to say about
2: it? Yes, I do, sure. Actually.
0: Because I know that you like Scott Bessent.
2: I do.
0: Here's his take on it.
7: What did they try to do last week? It was, well, there's a chance that 10% chance we could destroy the world, but we want the government to give us a liability shield, and that's good business for them, bad business for the American people.
0: I don't know if it's that simple, I don't doubt what he's saying.
1: I think that's definitely part of it. I think, again, it's probably more to just sort of shore up their investment and say, hey, look, we're going to make sure that we are the first ones in the door with the government so that competition can't come up behind us. Because we're the two companies, Anthropic and OpenAI, are the only ones in a position right now with the infrastructure to get that kind of deal with the government. And, you know, a small startup or another lab coming up, they don't have the resources to do whatever the regulation may be. You're essentially pricing people out of competing.
2: Right.
0: Yeah. By the way, have you heard anything new about some new UFO files?
1: I have not. Again?
2: We're not done with all these yet?
0: No.
2: There's more files to open?
0: Okay. No, there's a few whistleblowers that say, hey, President Trump, please let us talk now.
2: Okay.
0: Say, yeah, there's some new stuff out there.
2: All right.
0: Saw it on Fox last night. But then they talked to an astronaut. That was the guy calling BS. Okay, we've heard about this forever. Do we have anything solid?
1: Yeah.
2: Why is everything
0: Show me so, something solid.
2: Yeah, blurry, and nobody ever took a good picture of a UFO.
0: That's,
2: yeah.
0: That's what
2: or
0: I've been
2: Bigfoot
0: saying for a
2: Bigfoot or
0: long
2: anything,
0: time.
2: Yeah.
0: Yeah. So you're actually dancing with it now. You're saying, you're comparing the UFO
2: I'm
0: to
2: not
0: Bigfoot.
2: Saying they don't exist. I'm just saying that, you know, perhaps they're really good at incognito. Okay.
0: Because your fear is they'll come visit you.
2: You could be. From another planet. I don't know. Maybe you and David are goofing on me the whole time. It
0: might be.
1: A long, elaborate prank.
2: Right.
0: Yes.
2: To take the mask will come off some April Fool's Day, and I'll go, oh, my God!
1: Well, you also... Yeah, actually, you didn't have a heart attack 11 years ago, Scott. We abducted you. And this whole thing has just been a hallucination as we try to test your limits.
2: Well, sometimes I've wondered myself. I have. Like, did that really happen? You know?
0: I bet.
2: Yeah. I mean, I was thinking about that this morning. I was thinking about some of those crazy hallucinations you have while you're in ICU.
0: So I'm talking about your heart attacks from like 11 years ago when you were out of that, it. You were in a coma for how long?
2: About a month. That you could,
0: and then ICU for another 4 or 5 months.
2: Yeah, and then you could float. And I kept having a reoccurring one that I could float to the ceiling. And I kept asking people to hang on to me so I wouldn't float.
0: Wow, I don't remember that one.
2: I do, yeah.
0: Well, I remember being, you know, in the hospital, and you could see interstate from the window.
2: Yes.
0: And you thought we were in my basement.
2: Yeah, no, I don't know why. I just did.
0: Well, yeah, you were high on something. I don't know what
2: fentanyl.
0: It was.
2: Fentanyl.
0: Maybe.
2: I think, yeah, I was on some fentanyl patches, yeah.
0: The craziest thing was you could barely speak. You had... short-term memory loss like crazy. Yeah. You tell the same story 5 times in 5 minutes.
2: Right.
0: And but you were convinced. And even talking through a trach, I talked to him. I'll be back next week on the show.
1: Yeah.
0: I'm like, there's no way possible.
2: I thought I could.
0: I know.
2: You know, and the thing is, I recall, the one thing I do recall, and I don't know how we're off track here a little bit, but the one thing I do recall is I thought I could tell the nurses I could come in and do the show and then go back to the hospital like it was a hotel.
0: Yeah.
2: Like, check in and check out.
0: Right, exactly. I'll come back.
2: They'd hook me back off all the stuff that I was hooked up to.
0: Exactly.
2: Anyway, it's crazy, yes. And that's what I always said, this reoccurring, that you guys are going to turn out to be grays.
0: Well, maybe it wasn't a heart attack. Maybe it was a UFO that took you.
2: Right, and maybe it was. Maybe that was an alternative universe I'm living in now. I don't know.
1: Well, I'll tell you, man, a lot of things changed after your heart attack.
2: That's for sure.
1: It's like when you had your heart attack... the Trump campaign for president was just sort of a sideshow.
2: Yeah, right.
0: That is true.
2: Yeah.
0: Yeah, because Scott Walker was your guy.
2: He was.
0: That's who you predicted that would win the presidency.
2: And I was riding on the bus with him. We were on our way to D.C.
1: Back in your original timeline, Scott Walker was the nominee.
2: He did. Yes, he was.
0: That is true.
2: I don't. It's nuts, but there you
0: yes.
2: go. Yep.
0: This is not a simulation. This is really happening. Jewish people harassed at a synagogue in Toronto.
1: Yeah, this is crazy. A reporter in Canada, his name is Neil Herland. He was going to a Yom Kippur service in Toronto, and there were the Palestine people, the protesters outside yelling at him.
0: Unbelievable, dude.
8: Zionist alert! Zionist alert! You're going to hell! You're going to hell! You're going to hell! You're going to hell! You're going to hell! You're going to
1: hell! Calling him a baby killer, saying you're going to hell.
2: Yeah, I like the guy with the megaphone that somehow can secure my destiny.
1: Yes.
2: Yeah, somehow.
1: Well, and he wrote about this. He said, my late father was an Austrian Jew who survived the Holocaust in Romania. And then he came to Canada as a refugee. Said, this year I got an Austrian passport in case Canada becomes unsafe for me. I fear that moment is approaching here in Canada and elsewhere.
0: No kidding.
1: Yeah. I would not want to go to Europe, by the way.
2: No. No.
0: Not at all.
1: Well,
0: you know what their biggest fear is?
1: Yeah.
0: Islamophobia.
1: Right.
2: Yeah, right.
1: What about the backlash?
0: Yeah, always. Freaking people.
1: I saw something. You know what they're calling Europe now?
0: What?
1: Eurabia.
2: You know, it's fitting, though, right? Yeah. I mean, it is. Yeah.
0: More and more every day.
2: Absolutely.
0: Closer to it. Did you hear who became an honorary FBI special agent? We got to get to that story. And the five stories we're watching today, straight ahead.

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0: 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Jeremy Markley, David Van Camp, Scott Robbins, and now the five stories we're watching today.
1: 1, 2, 3, 4, 5. Number five, this is grim. Toy sales among adult-only households have now outpaced toy sales at households with children.
0: That's why Toys R Us is coming back.
2: Yes, yeah, they are.

0: a woman sitting on the couch with presumably her boyfriend. And she says, what would you think about introducing toys in the bedroom? And he said, I thought you'd never ask. And then the next panel is her just like staring at him in disbelief as he's bringing out like action figures and stuff.
1: Right. Yeah. Yeah.
0: Number four, for the first time in 112 years, not a single hurricane formed in the Atlantic through the peak of the season. They don't want the Gulf of America to notice. We might nuke it. Remember that story?
2: Yes.
0: A few years ago where allegedly Trump talked about nuking hurricanes.
2: Yes.
0: To dissipate them.
1: Right. Yeah, right.
2: Yeah.
0: Number three, per Bill Malusion, Representative Delia Ramirez, a Democrat out of Illinois, who has said she is a proud anchor baby, will hold a press conference tomorrow morning to introduce legislation that would dismantle DHS and abolish ICE. It's called the Reimagining Safety Act. Number two, President Trump signed a trilateral agreement with the leaders of Denmark and Greenland, expanding the U.S. military presence in Greenland. And number one, speaking at the United Nations, President Trump says he's got a big decision to make coming up, make a deal with Iran for peace, or, quote, drive them into hell with no chance of survival.
2: There you go.
1: Mm-hmm.
2: It looks like the top categories and brands adults are buying as far as toys go.
1: Yep.
2: Mm-hmm. Like you said, trading cards. And then you have building sets, like Lego sets.
0: Oh, yeah.
1: Yeah.
2: Including complex displays and adult targeted lines like Lego Botanicals. Oh, dear goodness. Then you have collectibles and pop culture. This would be you, Scott, with your little dolls.
1: No, they're not dolls. They're Funko Pops. I have a collection of them, yes.
2: Yeah, that's what they're talking about,
1: but only
2: though.
1: Stuff I like. I'm not an avid collector of all things Funko Pop. It's just like music stuff, sports stuff, generally baseball stuff.
2: Okay.
1: My latest was a Bobby Witt Jr. that I picked up.
2: And that makes it okay.
1: It's because I'm not doing it big. I don't have a list.
2: But it's funny because you'll look down on the Star Wars people.
1: I'm not a Star Wars guy. All right. Everything's dorky except if you're into it, right? Yeah.
2: Also, nostalgic classic brands, retro favorites like Barbie and Hot Wheels.
1: Yeah.
2: Old dudes are buying Hot Wheels?
1: I guess. Reliving their childhood, perhaps.
0: And with my son, I love building the Hot Wheels tracks. Now, I'm not doing it, you know, by myself most of the time.
2: If you didn't have a kid, you wouldn't be doing
0: probably
2: it.
0: Probably not, but man, it's awesome getting that track to like go down the stairs.
1: Yeah.
0: And
1: my
0: stuff.
1: My mother used that track as a weapon.
2: Me
1: so,
2: too.
1: Just so you know, David.
2: Yeah.
1: It could in the hands of the wrong people.
0: Yeah.
2: Oh yeah, so you know.
1: I still got a scar of a track across my back, yeah.
2: Yeah.
1: As I was running.
2: Oh, you tried to run? Running's gonna make it worse.
1: Oh, it did make it worse.
2: That'll leave a welt.
1: Wang!
2: Oh yeah. God. Oh, by the way, the honorary FBI special agent is Shaq.
1: Hmm. Really?
2: Yes.
1: He's lovable.
2: He was an honorary cop, too.
1: Yeah.
2: We got a funny piece of audio we got to get to, and the Scott Robbins trifecta coming right up.

0: President Trump taking the stage at the UN and General Assembly this morning. Good afternoon. I'm Mike Leishner, WSAU News. Fox's Lucas Tomlinson with the wrap-up.
1: President Trump wrapping up his 35-minute address here at the United Nations General Assembly, addressing some 130 world leaders with the conflict in Iran looming over this year's session. And President Trump remaining defiant, defending his actions against Iran and others.
2: So while others have talked, I have acted. While others have spoken of peace, I have made peace.
1: The Cuban delegation walked out as the president said he would not allow a safe haven for foreign adversaries to threaten America on its doorstep. This in the wake of the Maduro raid today. Venezuela's former president and his wife sit not far from here in a Brooklyn jail cell.
0: Speaking to reporters after the address, the president signaled that he believed a deal to end the war in Iran was close, although the president has made that claim dozens of times since the start of the conflict in February. Here in Wausau, big question will linger over the Finance Committee meeting.

0: tonight. How will the city complete its lead water pipe replacement program? And more importantly, what may it cost homeowners? The city is starting to run out of funding options for the program, which started 3 years ago. That includes low-interest borrowing, which will end in 2027, according to a memo from the city council from Public Works Director Eric Lindman. Alders will hear three proposals tonight, including one that would charge all remaining property owners a flat $1,000 fee to have their lines replaced, and one that calls for the city to cover the entirety of the costs. Tonight's item is for discussion only, and no final decision is looming. Wausau still has some 2,800 lead lines remaining. Elsewhere, if you're flying today, make sure you keep a close eye on your flight status, as airports on the East Coast are playing catch-up after an equipment failure led to massive flight disruptions yesterday. Impacted airports included Newark, Philadelphia, JFK, and LaGuardia. There were long lines from stranded travelers looking to rebook flights or track down luggage following ground stops. The FAA says a primary line failed, and the backup fiber optic cable in New Jersey had been cut, apparently by a transit construction crew. This comes as IT system outages caused issues in San Diego International, which also impacted some flights. At last check, flights at the Central Wisconsin Airport remain on time. Now the 9 News forecast for Central Wisconsin for the rest of today. Partly to mostly sunny with a high of 65. Tonight, clear with patchy frost in the Northwoods, a low of 40. Wednesday, mostly sunny and 68. I'm Mike Leishner, WSAU News.
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8: The Markley Van Camp and Robbins Show. Jamie Markley, Dave Van Camp, Scott Robbins. Okay, the Robbins trifecta coming up in a few. News update, David Van Camp.
9: This is just bizarre from The Guardian. So they're going after the FCC chairman, Brendan Carr.
8: Okay.
9: And the headline is this. Brendan Carr was a member of a rogue Alcoholics Anonymous group, some labeled a cult. And the story is that there was this group in the D.C. area where the guy who was running it was abusive towards some of the female members. Okay. Now, Brendan Carr is not implicated in any of that. He was a guy who was trying to better himself, going to, well, Alcoholics Anonymous. And the Guardian is just like, well, we're going to Leroy Jenkins this whole thing and imply that he was part of some sort of recovering alcoholic sex club. or something.
10: But he had nothing to do with it.
9: He had nothing to do with any of that. And they just, like, outed him. Like,
11: I wasn't even in.
9: Right.
11: Right. I mean, that's...
9: No, they outed him as somebody who was seeking help.
11: Right. But...
10: Yeah.
11: Well, that's okay.
9: Well, it's great to... But some people don't want that publicized. And I don't know if he's ever talked about it.
11: Well, no,
9: I mean,
11: that's the idea behind Alcoholics Anonymous.
9: Right.
11: Yes. Yeah. You don't have to worry about this sort of thing.
10: Yeah. Who you see here, what's said here, stays here, here. That's what they say at the meeting.
11: I heard that.
10: So I've been told.
11: Yeah. You were told correctly.
10: I was there.
11: Oh.
10: I went to a meeting. Well, to make a long story short, when I quit drinking, I had a counselor. The counselor wanted me to go to some different meetings. And out of stubbornness, I'm like, I really don't want to go. I got a ton on my schedule, and I know all of it sounded like somebody that wanted to relapse is what it sounded like. And I said, I'll make you a deal. Okay? If I fall off the wagon, I will go. But if I don't fall off the wagon, you're not going to make me go. And she said, fair enough. So I never had to go. She asked me to speak at a meeting. It was a separate meeting. It was like the Christian version. And I think it's going by different names now. At the time, it was called Celebrate Recovery. So I spoke at one of those. And then, I'll never forget it. It was New Year's Day, and now, the next thing I was going to do was try to tackle quitting smoking. Okay? Mm-hmm. And I'm there. Long story short, I see a guy pull up next to this, you know, it was a park. And there's a building, you know, right there at the park. I was just going there to, like, kind of clear my head, New Year sort of thing. And I'm like, okay, one more cigarette before I quit. Because this guy was smoking outside. And I'm like, man, I'll give you $1 for a cigarette. And he can give me $1 to smoke. He's like, so are you coming in? I'm like, coming in. What's going on? Like, oh, we got a meeting. And I'm like, oh, my gosh. And then I'm thinking, I'm supposed to be here at this time. I should go to the meeting just to see. And I was glad I did.
11: Well,
10: I got
11: you know,
10: the big feel for it.
11: Whatever works, I say.
10: Yeah.
11: Yeah, I was in a coma for a month. But yeah. I prefer your way of doing it.
10: Oh, to quit?
11: Yeah.
10: Yeah.
11: Although mine was probably less strenuous.
10: There's advantages and disadvantages to both. If you're in a coma, then you have no choice.
11: Yeah, really you don't. Yeah.
10: But I don't want to go through the heart attacks and everything. No, I've got to go my route.
11: You know, it's weird because I remember waking up and the first thing I said to the doctor was if I could drink again.
10: Well, you told me it'd be you're going to go out for beers.
11: Yeah.
10: That's what you kept saying as you were, you know, once you come out of a coma.
11: Yeah. He looked at me like, no.
10: I asked, I'm like, should I tell him? Let's just help him recover right now. Yeah, not crush his dreams.
9: Give him something to look forward to before pulling the rug out.
11: Right.
9: Yeah.
11: Yeah, right, exactly.
10: So, you know, with Trump right now, there's the controversy of him saying to, CNN and PMS Now, hey, you're not going to have a space here, not coming in here. And, oh, it's the First Amendment, it's a ban, it's all that. So, Grabian puts together this montage saying, okay, because they're just news organizations, right? Mm-hmm. You know, they're not like fake news, they're real news organizations. Mm-hmm. And puts together how these places covered Tim Walz when he was announced as a vice presidential candidate, and J.D. Vance. And it is pretty funny because you know all these people get the talking points. It's like proof of it. Check it. Roll it. Oh, start. That stupid thing.
11: Only the best for this show.
10: That was my fault.
11: Okay.
10: That was me.
12: Right. Okay. Midwestern dad, like super clean cut vibe.
13: Everybody likes
12: right?
13: Walls.
12: So plain spoken and relatable. As moderate and independent as it comes. Pretty moderate Democrat.
14: I always knew him as a moderate. One of the most moderate.
15: Very moderate record.
12: A new moderate.
16: I think this is the new moderate.
17: Far from progressive.
18: He's right down the middle.
19: He's not just an old white man.
20: Tim Walz beats America. You know,
21: talks like a regular person.
22: Tim Walz is the opposite of weird.
23: Walz is basically younger Joe Biden. Regular old Joe out there.
24: Populist approach to fear on the Republican side and the happy populism. And the happy populism that Tim Walz is on the ticket on the Democratic side.
25: Walz is a kind of happy warrior.
10: Happy Warrior, remember this?
11: Oh, yeah.
10: All of them.
13: Happy Warriors. He was certainly the happy warrior last night and seemed to be the happy warrior last night.
15: A happy warrior. Folksy backstory.
17: Are going to be very happy warriors.
18: There is a new happy warrior.
19: Following the kind of happy warrior mold.
18: Happy warrior.
19: Happy warrior mentality.
25: Wicked sense of humor. Look how happy the pig looks. That's good.
10: These people.
9: That's no way to talk about his wife.
17: And Jamie Vance is weird, extreme, and angry.
25: Utter humorlessness. The humorlessness and pompousness.
26: It's hard to believe that J.D. Vance could be any more extreme.
27: It's like a freak show of bros.
28: They have J.D. Vance, dark and ugly beneath the dignity of most politicians.
26: J.V. Vance.
29: J.D. is at the far extreme.
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34: Cat lady hating sidekick J.D. Vance. This guy is really weird, y'all.
35: Everybody in America knows a J.D. Vance, but we stay away from him because he's weird.
36: Anger. Chaos.
37: Hangdog ex-husband.
38: He was able to reach all the way down to a J.D. Vance.
10: Dude. And all the weird talk. Yeah. And then they go back to Tim Walz.
36: Hope, optimism, joy.
39: Salt of the earth, Midwestern uncle vibes, the quintessential Midwestern dad.
40: Tim Walz keeps winning hot dish contests, apparently. There's some folksy charm.
25: Tim Walz is so funny that if he's good at this, he will release a recipe for a hot dish.
41: All of his time on the ground, you know, fixing F-150s.
10: Oh, God.
11: I get angry when I hear that. I still do.
10: I just laugh.
11: I know I should.
9: Embarrassing.
11: It is embarrassing. You're right, and it should be. It's not embarrassing to them, I'm sure, but it should be. I mean, my gosh, man.
10: And just your classic Midwestern dad. I cannot tell you how many dudes I know that are Midwestern dads. There is not one I can think of off the top of my head that would enter into an arena with a jazz hand. Hey!
11: Right.
10: I don't know one.
11: I never saw my dad skip ever.
10: Me neither.
11: I saw him work on some cars, a lot of cars.
10: Yeah. But you didn't see that.
11: He worked on an F-150. Yeah, that's Tim. He's got the creeper underneath the F-150 right now.
10: Yep.
11: Shut up.
10: Oh, yeah. He's gonna show you how to properly use a shotgun, too, before you're going out hunting.
11: Yeah.
10: Yeah. You ready for your big three?
11: Yeah.
10: Of course you are.
11: Damn.
9: Are you ready? It's the three most important news stories of the day.
42: I hit the trifecta.
9: Well, at least according to Scott Robbins. It's the trifecta on the Markley, Van Camp, and Robbins Show.
10: Every day about this time, Scott Robbins' top three stories.
11: Pathetic.
10: Well, it's the whole joyful warrior vibe, yes. You know.
26: I call myself a joyful warrior. Well,
10: of course you did.
11: He's
10: whatever.
11: Drunk is what you are, yes.
10: Scott Robbins' top three stories with his hero.
43: I'm Casey Kasem.
11: All right, Casey. Have you ever been called a joyful warrior?
43: No way.
11: I didn't think so.
9: Joyful warrior. That's going to be her new branded version of gin. Right. Now from the Kamala Distillery, Joyful Warrior.
11: Right up there with Kiss's Cold Gin. You got Kamala in the store. Yeah.
43: Three.
9: Number three, Trump strikes back on the TV boycott.
11: Yeah, it's kind of interesting. I hadn't heard this story. Maybe you guys have. President Trump launched his counter, by the way, to the decision of the major TV networks that he made. He's labeling it as essential television. It's called Trump TV.
10: Oh, boy.
11: Streaming now 24/7. Updated in real time with top past moments so you can revisit some of the great speeches. I'm not making this up, by the way.
10: Oh, my gosh.
11: Announcements that he's made? Sure, you're going to get those, too. And the latest and greatest from the administration, all in one place.
44: Great going, Don!
11: Because life is busy and you maybe haven't seen all the great moments, but we're going to give them to you. Trump TV, 24/7.
9: Presidential highlight reel. That's incredible.
11: It is, right.
9: It's like, it's so tacky and funny at the same time.
11: It's so on brand.
9: Yes.
11: I mean, it really is.
10: Yes, no doubt.
43: Now, on with the countdown.
11: Their heads will just explode all over the place.
9: Oh, yeah.
11: Yes.
10: Scott Robbins trifecta, top three of the day, up to number
43: two.
9: Number two, Virginia's governor is going to be rolling back some regulations.
11: Yep, scrapped a proposed rule shielding girls' sports from biological males and told no one she was doing it. Democrat Governor Abigail Spannenberger's administration pulled the proposed regulation ending a rule-making effort started under her Republican predecessor, Glenn Youngkin. The rule would have barred biological males from female athletic teams and from females' designated areas, such as locker rooms and bathrooms. It had cleared the public comment stage, but it never became final. She's decided to scrap the whole thing and move on. And withdraw it and didn't say anything. No press release. Nothing came out about it.
10: Man, oh man.
11: Jeez.
10: They will not give up on it.
11: They're not going to give up on it. No, they're not. And
10: it is bonkers.
9: It is such a weird hill to die on with this particular really issue, which is easily an 80-20 issue.
10: Yes. Yeah.
0: Well, okay.
1: And the countdown continues.
10: Scott Robbins, trifecta, top three of the day.
1: And finally, one.
9: Well, Muslims hate John Cleese, apparently.
11: Yeah, the Monty Python famed John Cleese. Extremely funny guy, by the way. He was scheduled, what they're doing, I guess, is going around, and he's going to different cities across Europe and the U.S., I guess, he'll be coming here too, streaming Monty Python and the Holy Grail. And then he takes questions afterwards. And it's kind of, I've seen one of these things before with Chevy Chase. But the Muslims are not happy with him. John Cleese, a Muslim activist, said in Birmingham, England, "You are not a comedian. You're a hate preacher. Birmingham and its community outright reject your so-called comedy. You aren't welcome here."
10: Or what's he said about Muslims before?
11: Apparently he's poked fun at them just like he's poked fun at everything else.
9: Oh, yeah.
10: Okay.
9: Yeah, he's done that. And then also he's kind of nervous about how rapidly his home country is changing.
11: Yeah, well,
9: Not just demographically, but culturally.
11: By the way, the good news is the event went on despite all the whiners that were there.
10: Mm-hmm.
11: Cleese said, "I'm afraid I gave up being nice when I realized it didn't work for our country." Little parting shot there.
10: Okay.
11: Somebody else went on to say, "Nothing says we're fully integrated into British culture like trying to cancel John Cleese,
10: right,
11: the living embodiment of British humor and irony, for screening Monty Python and the Holy Grail. When natives Brits talk about invasion and colonization, this is exactly the kind of thing we're talking about."
10: Yeah, man.
11: Yep.
10: There are a lot of people who are like, "You know what? I always thought maybe I'd want to visit. I don't think so anymore."
11: No, I don't either.
10: Yeah.
1: Believe me, I didn't want to go.
11: Did somebody ask you to? Tell them no.
1: Yes.
11: You're staying with David. You're staying in his basement.
10: Yeah, I think he said.
1: No way.
10: Yeah.
1: And there you have it.
11: No way David's basement either? He's out of there?
10: No way he's going to
11: Europe. Back to Britain, but he's okay with David's basement.
9: I don't even have a basement.
11: Well, you're going to have one here soon. You got to put Casey somewhere.
10: He's in the guest room.
11: Is that where he's at now?
9: Oh, yeah. Well, his house is undergoing some remodeling.
11: Where does he do the countdown from? The guest bedroom?
9: Yeah, I've got it. Yeah. Okay. I've got a little studio set up for him.
11: That's nice. Thanks.
9: Yeah.
11: Well done, David.
10: Nice. He appreciates it.
1: Every time I felt like giving up, he was always there encouraging me to go on.
11: That's the kind of guy he is. Studio. Yeah.
10: I know. We don't need to get into it. You wish Scott would have done that for you.
1: Yes.
10: Of course.
11: Well, I tried to do it for you, but
1: it's really been an honor for me.
9: We had a lot of fun, you know, staying up all night, watching movies and cutting out egg cartons so that we could put them up on the walls to dampen the sound.
11: Sound. Oh, yeah. Yeah.
10: Yeah.
11: I wouldn't do that for it. Maybe that's
1: why. I know
11: why.
1: It couldn't have been easy.
9: But we had a blast. We were tired.
10: It was really cool. All right, we got to get to Nimrod to the news. Any news update yet?
1: Thank you.

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9: As veterans, we've dealt with noise. From chains clanking as they're clamped onto cargo, to orders coming down the chain of command. We can handle that kind of noise. 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Seems like everyone's talking all at once and over each other because they just want to be heard. They're taking selfies and oversharing. But we know that it's not about hearing. It's about listening. Listening to what's actually happening with our fellow veterans. Understanding each other because we share the same experiences, the same vocabulary. Following the same paths that others have walked. If only we can pick up the trail. 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
2: J.B. Pritzker, Illinois governor, talking to a crowd of Muslim voters.
4: As your governor, if they require a Muslim registry, I will be the first in line to sign up as a Muslim.
2: There you go.
3: You jackass.
2: I like the whole thing. Like,
1: oh, my gosh.
2: Like, bring up a hypothetical that's not going to happen. And
3: of course
2: and
3: not.
2: And then say, I'll defend you because you know you'll never have to back that up.
1: It's like real that guy.
2: Trump's banning Night Ranger. I'll be the first one in line to say you can still rock in America.
1: Yes. All right, we got to get to Nimrod.
5: When the going gets tough.
6: Damn it, this is too hard.
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6: I love the poorly educated.
1: All right. Nimrod's in the News. We go to Sandoval County, New Mexico, where the district judge said he's going to issue a warrant for suspected Flock camera vandal Javon Martinez. Why? Walked out of a court hearing. The judge said, do you want Ms. Sullivan to cover these charges with you? Martinez says, objection. Judge failed to place his oath on record. I'm out. So you can't leave. He left. Warrant. And that's Nimrod's in the News. You know, everybody's talking about these weight loss injections because, yeah, the results look dramatic. 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
9: Hope
7: at the United Nations. I'm Lisa Brady, Fox News. As President Trump holds meetings with multiple counterparts, including Ukraine's leader.
9: Sitting alongside Ukrainian President Volodymyr Zelensky on the sidelines of the United Nations General Assembly, President Trump says the two are figuring out a solution to end the war against Russia.
10: And I think it's going to happen. I really do. I believe it's going to happen.
9: President Trump says he intends to talk to Zelensky about recent Ukrainian strikes on Russian diesel and energy facilities.
10: It's also a serious hit on the price of diesel. The diesel oil, diesel fuel has gone up quite a bit.
9: Russian President Vladimir Putin is expected to travel to Miami later this year for the G20 summit hosted by President Trump.
7: Fox's Jared Halpern at the White House. Earlier, President Trump telling reporters U.S. and Iranian officials had a meeting shortly after his address to the U.N. General Assembly, where he said he has a choice to make between making a deal with Iran or possibly annihilating them.
11: The terrorist regime is behaving badly, not because they are strong and confident, but because they are weak and desperate.
7: He called for a united stance in the economic pressure campaign against Iran. Obamacare enrollment is stopping for more than 700,000 people the Trump administration says are believed to be fraudulently enrolled. Vice President J.D. Vance says that adds up to more than $2 billion.
12: The average American child receives about $4,000 in health care benefits every single year. That means that we are saving 550,000 American children's worth of health care that was going to fraudsters and now will go to the essential services for which it was meant to go.
7: Eligibility requirements and verification also being ramped up as part of an ongoing fraud crackdown. Democrats have accused the administration of trying to sabotage Obamacare. 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
15: Good afternoon. We are looking at mostly cloudy skies and a temperature of 62. I'm Mike Leishner, WSAU News. The Grant County Sheriff's Office is reporting a weekend murder-suicide near Cuba City.
16: Authorities say 40-year-old Ben Randecker shot and killed 35-year-old Katie Kiefer of Darlington as Kiefer was dropping off a child they had together at Randecker's house on Saturday afternoon. The couple had just recently ended their relationship. The sheriff's office says Kiefer was dead at the scene, while Randecker later died of his injuries at a hospital. The child was not hurt. Last month, Randecker was arrested on domestic battery and stalking charges.
15: That's Robin Colbert reporting at WIBA in Madison. If you're curious as to how a Beechcraft K-35 was removed from Lake Wausau after a crash landing earlier this month, check the Marathon County Sheriff's Office Facebook page. The department released a 2-minute video showing the process, starting with divers inspecting the craft, then bringing it to the surface with inflatables. From there, the plane was towed to shore and lifted to the water by crews from Jerry's Towing. Officials say it was an unusual call, but something that the county's dive team trains for throughout the year. You can see the video for yourself. We have it available at WSAU.com. Of course, this is the same plane that was carrying Congressman Tom Tiffany and a pilot, both of whom suffered just minor injuries. Finally, the Milwaukee Brewers look to lock up a first-round bye in the Major League Baseball postseason tonight, and they can do that with a victory over the Philadelphia Phillies. We'll have game coverage beginning at 5:05. Mike Leishner, WSAU News.
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17: The fall color season has begun. Just a couple of trees around central Wisconsin starting to turn color, but the far northern parts of the state are turning rather fast this year because of the extreme drought. So the trees in the north already this weekend might see some decent color. For the rest of today, we'll see partly to mostly sunny skies with a high of 65, east wind at 10 to 15. Tonight, clear with some patchy frost possible, especially in the Northwoods, a low down to 40 in the city with an east wind at 5 to 10. For your Wednesday, mostly sunny and pleasant, a high of 68, east-southeast wind at 10 to 15. On Thursday, more clouds than sun, and there is a small chance of showers mainly west of Marathon County. Nothing heavy, a high of 67. Back to partly sunny skies on Friday, another nice fall day with a high of 68. Going into the weekend, well, turning partly to mostly cloudy on Saturday, and there is a small chance for some showers in the afternoon and evening, a high of 69. On Sunday, up to 70. I'm 9 News meteorologist Justin Lowe on AM 550, FM 99.9, WSAU.

0: Would you like to see Medicare for All get a vote in the House and in the Senate?
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4: Hannity's on. And so is the countdown. T-minus 42 days until Election Day.

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1: All right, thank you, Scott Shannon. Thanks to all of you for being with us. 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You want to join us. All right, before we get into the news, I think the president gave maybe one of his, if not the finest speech ever before the ever-so-corrupt and America-hating United Nations. And he got a ton of applause. I mean, and it just puts in perspective that which I've been laying out for you, which is all the success that nobody in the legacy media mob, because they're abusively biased and corrupt, ever talk about. So anyway, pretty interesting times we're living in. Before we do that, Ethan, did you see this DoorDash customer? You know, he gets a call that his DoorDash driver, who's bringing him food, gets in an accident, and he said, well, it's close to my house. Let me go see if I can get my food, and this is how it went down.
2: Yo, what's going on, bro? You the DoorDasher?
3: Yeah.
2: You all right? Yeah. Thank you, man. You good? Yeah, I'm right down the street. I'm like, let me come grab my food. Damn, I'm so sorry, bro.
1: All right, he did say, you okay? You good? I'm so sorry, but then he comes and he grabs his. I don't know why that cracks me up so much. I thought that was pretty funny.
4: It's crazy though that like would you have done the same thing? I mean, all of us get hungry. I'm not saying that isn't a normal reaction, but also it is kind of crazy.
1: No, it's listen. I used Uber Eats. It's the same thing, but. You know, when people want their food, they want their food. The guy has an accident. He was very kind and polite and respectful. You're okay? Are you good? Sorry this happened. And then he grabs his food and he goes home. I don't know why that made me laugh. But anyway, there's a lot going on today. Let me I think this speech was so worthwhile that I think we should play a lot of it coming up, and maybe we'll do it in the last hour of the program today. I know some people are mad that the president met with Zoran Marxist commie Mamdani. Here's Mamdani crediting Trump with a long-standing history of building in New York City. Here's what he said.
5: It's a real pleasure that just today we've agreed to set up a new level of that conversation between our housing and operations team at City Hall and the White House team, because what we're speaking about is 12,000 homes, 30,000 jobs, the prospect of an entire new neighborhood in a city where housing is the number one cost. And I appreciate the president, his interest in this. And we also know the president not just as the leader of the country, but also as someone who has built quite a lot of housing here in our city.
1: Look, understand what Mamdani wants here. And the president knows what he wants. And the president was being polite. But it is consistent with him being willing to meet with anybody and talk to anybody. And, you know, this is the fallacy that was made about Donald Trump with Iran, is that he wasn't listening to other voices. Quite the contrary. He was listening to every voice. And as consistent with President Trump, he's going to make up his own mind in the end, like meeting with Little Rocket Man and meeting with Vladimir Putin, and President Xi is coming to town this week and they have a state dinner and all that stuff going on. So it's just very consistent with what he has. We have chronicled the quick final push strategy for the 42 days now that remain before the midterm elections. I'm arguing the most important in our lifetime. I hope you understand that this is one party with stated policies that will shred the Constitution. And now a new strategy has emerged. While they used to tout and be proud of and glad to associate with the radical DSA, which is now the intellectual base, the power structure that was the once far more moderate Democratic Party. But there's a reason most establishment Democrats, even Chucky Schumer meeting with Abdul El Sayed last week and pledging $10 million, there's one big reason for all of it. And the reason is they don't care who wins. They don't care how radical. They don't care how insane. As long as they get control of the Senate, in their mind, they don't care how they do it or who they have to elect to do it. And we've chronicled El Sayed probably more than anybody. You know, cisgender, God is non-binary, a welcome mat at our border, Telefrico, you know, vegan campaign in a cattle state and no drilling in an oil state. And of course, championing the rights of men to play women's sports, biological men, and all trans people, including biological men, should have access to abortion. We've chronicled. He now has changed. El Sayed will not go back on any of his past positions. You know, it, by the way, there was a moment where Abdul El Sayed wouldn't say the word women while talking about pregnancy. Let me play that for you. Listen.
3: The question we have to ask ourselves is, what's the best way to do that? And whose life gets destroyed in that process? Because too often when government says that you cannot have reproductive care, you are creating a circumstance in which a adult or sometimes even a juvenile human is being reduced into simply a carrying vehicle for a fetus that has not ever breathed air in the world.
1: These people are all nuts. I mean, this whole party has just jumped the shark. And, you know, he again, you know, steadfastly refuses to distance himself from the radical, you know, Hassan Piker. You know, the streets will run red with the blood of capitalists, and America deserved 9/11. And he's the one else, Abdul El Sayed, that invited Hassan Piker on the campaign trail. And then he has a testy exchange with the reporters over his support for 2024 uncommitted movement against Biden and Kamala Harris in Michigan. But my point of view here is El Sayed is now backing off his positions and associations. Telefrico, while he defended the entire campaign up until the last week and a half or so, you know, six genders and God is non-binary and went to the mat for it, now is backing off all of it. Of course, AOC famously, oh, no, I don't believe that. That was woke 1.0 crazy. And what's happened is they've looked at the polls and now they've just decided that they can't tell people the truth about who they really are. And now we have another example of that. And that is this idiot, you know, Troy Jackson, who replaced Graham Plattner. I kind of view him as Graham Plattner 2.0 in Maine. You know, here's him smearing ICE as racist and calls to abolish ICE. Listen to what he said.
6: But what ICE is doing is based off of a narcissist that doesn't like black and brown people. And that is totally uncalled for. And that's why I believe strongly we need to get rid of ICE, start over, have a real law enforcement that does the right thing to, you know, make sure our borders are protected, but at the same time does it in a way that we know is legal, that you know, makes sense. And we don't have that right now. We have people that are rogue agency that's going around targeting people just because of who they look like. And when they get everybody like that, then they'll start on somebody else. And we all should be very concerned about this.
1: Then he says he's excited to implement Medicare for all. And then he said getting off fossil fuels is a good way to stop climate change. And now he's trying to moderate his positions in Maine because, you know, first he's trying to generate the same crazy excitement as the Nazi tattoo guy is his. And he's got a problem, apparently has a vile temper on top of everything else. So, you know, all of this is happening in real time. All of this now is unfolding very quickly, and you have an abusively biased media that is nothing but an extension of the press office of every Democratic socialist candidate in the country. You know, nobody's talked about President Trump's Greenland deal set. You know, he's going to sign this later today. He mentioned that in his speech this morning, a lot of which will play in the final hour of the program today. Look, I'm just telling you where we are. And if you're asking me today if I can tell you what the outcome of this election is going to be, the answer is I cannot, nor can anyone else, in my humble opinion. You know, look at this. I mean, you know, I mentioned the Cook Report yesterday in their polling, and it shows that what only, all right, 63% love capitalism. Okay, that's good. Where are the other, you know, 37%? And 58 despise socialism. Okay, where's the other 42%? New poll shows a majority of Democrats would support a military coup now to topple Donald Trump. One-third of Democrats is so desperate. They're so full of Trump derangement syndrome. This is where it's now taken them. Nearly 6 in 10 Democratic respondents said they would feel very positive, somewhat positive, if they learned a military junta has removed Trump and seized control of the American government. 55% said they would feel the same if the president passed away peacefully. And even higher percentage said they'd be happy if Trump were impeached and removed for office. 87% or ousted by his cabinet. 25th Amendment, 84%. You know, for all the talk about the media and they're upset that Donald Trump has said, like Obama did back in the day to Fox, that he didn't want him in the White House press room. We're going to stop covering. I'm perfectly fine with that. You know, but I don't think they're going to be able to give up their daily fix. I don't think they could. Life without Trump for them is going to be withdrawal like we've never seen before. And I'll even make a prediction now. When Donald Trump leaves office, you know, hopefully in 2029, I promise you they're going to still be talking about Donald Trump because they can't give up their fix, their addiction. Now, Democrats even continue to use Russiagate and the lie and the hoax of Russiagate to punish Trump allies. You know, remember the story the next time you see another bogus report that Trump's using the Department of Justice to go after political enemies. But, you know, former Trump staffer Michael Caputo endured a decade of lawfare, says, you know, he says forced him out of his home, gave him cancer and all the stress associated with it. But when the thought of the Russiagate nightmare was over, he was slapped in the face this month with a lawsuit cooked up by a former DOJ lawyer from the National Security Unit that hounded him and other Trump associates over alleged foreign agent violations without laying a single charge on the guy. You know, it's a simple $100,000 contract dispute case. But anyway, I mean, this never ends. These people will never stop. And by the way, Hassan Piker is going to be speaking at Cornell University. Now, unlike the way liberals react when conservatives show up on college campuses, I don't have a problem with it. And if people want to go see the guy that thinks we deserve 9/11 and wants the streets of America to run red with the blood of capitalists, if that's what they want to do with this Ivy League institution, have at it. I don't really care. And, you know, to see AOC, she's going to wait till after the midterms to decide, is she going to challenge Chucky or is she going to, you know, I don't know what she's going to do. I really don't. We'll see. She might run for president. I think if she runs for president, I think she's the lead candidate. One former Democratic operative details the racism, the lies, and the dangers of the Democratic Party, Lindy Lee. Yeah, she said everybody knew that Joe was a cognitive mess. Everybody. By the way, Princeton, I mentioned Ivy League schools, their faculties, political contributions. Yeah, that favored the Democrats over the GOP 98% to zero, according to a study. Does that shock you? Well, I can tell you what parents in the Northeast, people that I knew and know that still are there and, you know, all over the country are now doing. Those parents are looking south. They're looking at UVA. They're looking at Vanderbilt, Wake, UNC, University of South Carolina. They're looking anywhere but these, quote, Ivy League schools. They're looking at Florida, Florida State. They're looking at Miami. They're looking everywhere but, you know, these Ivy League institutions, because they've had it with these indoctrination centers. Anyway, 800-941-SHAWN, our number, you want to be a part of the program. 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

0: that as we roll along. 800-941-SHAWN is our number if you want to be a part of the program. You know, I got to be honest. I see this so crystal clear what is at stake in this election. I wish I could show. I mean, if these people on the left want a military coup to topple Trump, 6 in 10 respondents feel positive or somewhat positive if they learn that happened. That's insane. 55% would feel the same way if the president died. An even higher percentage say they'd be happy if Trump were impeached. 87%. What is wrong with these people? But that's what we are up against. They want radicalism, redistributionism. They want communism, socialism, cradle to grave, womb to the tomb. Oh, guaranteed government daycare. We'll even give you babysitters for a date night. I'm not sure who they're going to hire for that job. And do you even want them in your house? Guaranteed government job, guaranteed government salary, guaranteed government health care, guaranteed government retirement, guaranteed government healthy food. Yeah, the total cost of that when you add it up is $212 trillion. It's never going to happen. It's a pipe dream. They're false promises that will never be fulfilled. What part of this don't some people understand? It's so frustrating to me that people don't get it. But that's what's going to happen. Yeah, great. 83-year-old grandma dies under Canada's assisted death program. Oh, you want to bet that's coming to America? These lunatics win? All right, quick break. Your call's also coming up next half hour. 800-941-SHAWN as we continue.
1: President Trump once again insisting that a resolution to the war in Iran may be near. Good afternoon. I'm Mike Leishner, WSAU News. Fox's Trey Yingst with reaction from Tel Aviv.
2: The president making those remarks not just to a domestic audience, but also an international audience. And that audience is focused in the Gulf. And it's a conflict that has now dragged on more than 6 months. Initially, the American people were told this could be over in 4 to 6 weeks. And at this point, there is no end in sight. The president indicated he believes the Iranians will make a deal after the midterm elections in the United States. But the question that we must ask as journalist is, why does he believe this? The Iranians have been unwilling so far to make an agreement that would give up what remains of their nuclear program, their ballistic missile arsenal, and the threats that they pose through proxy forces across the region. And at this point, their behavior has not changed.
1: Ship traffic remains down across the Strait of Hormuz as Iran attacks commercial vessels, while the U.S. Navy blocks all ships from leaving Iranian ports. Dolly Parton's nephew, Brian Seaver, has been fired from his longtime role of protecting the country legend's properties. TMZ says a termination notice was sent Wednesday to Seaver, Parton's former head of security, informing that he and his security companies were immediately dismissed. Replacement guards were sent to her main home in Nashville, while her museum, downtown residence, and warehouse were also taken over by a new security team. Seaver and his team are calling out Parton's longtime manager, saying they're dismayed by this unexpected and so far unexplained action. Seaver was a family member Dolly selected to publicly announce her death.

0: closer to home, how will the city of Wausau complete its lead water pipe replacement program? And more importantly, what might the cost be to homeowners? That's the question before the Finance Committee this evening as the city is starting to run out of funding options for the program, specifically a low-interest loan program, which will end in 2027. Alders will hear three proposals, one that would charge all remaining property owners a flat $1,000 fee to have their line replaced, and another that calls for the city to cover the entirety of the cost. Tonight's item is for discussion only. No final decision is looming. Wausau still has some 2,800 lead service lines remaining. Now the 9 News forecast for central Wisconsin for the rest of tonight. We'll see a high of 65 giving way to a low of 40. Some patchy frost is possible, especially in the Northwoods. Wednesday, mostly sunny and pleasant with a high of 68 and a low of 44. Thursday, more clouds than sun and a daytime high of 67. I'm Mike Leishner on central Wisconsin's only local news station, WSAU.
1: I'm Rusty Halverson. Here's what's happening in agriculture as the rail industry continues to consolidate. Farmers and grain shippers are concerned about a proposed merger between Union Pacific and Norfolk Southern. Mike Steenhook is executive director of the Soy Transportation Coalition.
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1: All right, 25 now till the top of the hour. 800-941-SEAN is our number. You want to be a part of the program. Man, just the time flies through life. It's unbelievable. 42 days till Election Day. I don't know about all of you. 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And, you know, by the way, tell them your friend Sean Hannity sent you there, and you will be sleeping better, and you'll want to thank me, and maybe call the show, and you will thank me. I don't know. Maybe you will, maybe you won't. Anyway, so, you know, I'm watching, like, these socialists. You saw this situation down in Austin, Texas? Well, I have two articles in front of me. One is from the New York Post. One is from FoxNews.com. And by all media accounts, that, you know, protesters quickly organized a spontaneous anti-ICE protest in Austin at this intersection, you know, following the shooting of this Venezuelan man. I think he's in critical condition still. But, you know, Fox News Digital, they did an investigation. New York Post reported on it that shows the protests were promoted and organized by a coordinated network of far left socialist communist groups, including the DSA, Democratic Socialists of America, the Freedom Road Socialist Organization, the Party for Socialism and Liberation, which works closely with a lot of, you know, nonprofits, with, you know, this communist guy Singman. They report American-born tech tycoon living in Shanghai. And, you know, now they're investigating, you know, this network for allegedly fomenting the image of chaos in the U.S. Unfortunately, it's very, very hard on the immigration issue. And I urge people to understand the position that all of these ICE agents are willing to put themselves in. I mean, because we have over 12 million of them. Doesn't sound like a lot. That's a lot of people. And they're spread all throughout the country. And among them are terrorists, known terrorists, and murderers and rapists and child molesters, other violent criminals, cartel and gang members. This is a hard job. It's a dangerous job. And it's their job to enforce the law. And in the process, are there people that maybe didn't do anything wrong? Maybe they've been here a long time, but they don't have documentation. Yeah, ideally, we wouldn't be in that position. But thanks to Biden, Harris, Mayorkas, we are. And that's why we're doing everything possible. A very odd story in the New York Post today. There's a similar story, an adjacent story in the Washington Times. Get this, and this is the headline in the New York Post. U.S. is a Chinese baby factory. American women being recruited for implantation. In other words, wealthy Chinese couples are implanting their embryos into American women so their children can be born U.S. citizens. Why does that sound directly in my mind like some type of long-term effort play by the communist Chinese? I mean, the same people buying up ranch land, farmland, land near military installations, and were stupid enough to let them do that? Women that carry babies for the agency recruited informally through social media, they get between $60,000 and $120,000 for their services. The children are then swept off by their parents to be raised in China, where it seems as a status symbol among the wealthy to have a child able to claim U.S. citizenship. And incredibly, that such a service is completely legal. Why would we allow that to happen? And you have Patriot Conceptions is run by a high-energy U.S. Army vet who founded the International Surrogacy Agency and last year received a prestigious fellowship from a top Republican think tank, which describes him as pioneering entrepreneur in the third-party reproduction sector. I don't know. Why am I suspicious whenever the communist Chinese are invited? I know the President Xi is coming to town. In an adjacent story, Washington Times reports that Texas Attorney General Ken Paxton announced Friday that a lawsuit he filed to shut down Birth Tourism, a company specializing in helping Chinese women game the immigration system and travel to the U.S. to have babies for automatic citizenship. And he called it a luxury service that operated four homes capable of facilitating up to 20 births a day. I mean, what are we doing in this country? You know, remember, during the height of COVID, if you lived in Wuhan, you were not allowed to travel to anywhere else in China. But you were allowed to travel from Wuhan to any other part of the world. If you lived in any other part of China, you were not allowed to travel to Wuhan. Everyone else could fly to Wuhan except if you lived in China. That's how much I trust the communist Chinese. I don't. And that's why the president has taken a strong stand. I mean, there are people that want to unilaterally disarm on this issue involving, you know, artificial intelligence. All that's going to do is we give up, we stop progressing because of the panic of the same people that were climate alarmists, the same Y2K alarmists, the same people that believe in the Green New Deal led by Obama and company. We disarm, the communist Chinese catch up, and do you think they're going to put any restrictions on what they do? It's sort of like the idiocy of the Paris Climate Accords, where China and Russia were viewed as, and India were viewed as developing nations, not the U.S. The U.S. paid the freight. I mentioned this yesterday, the price of oil, and I did this as a quiz on TV also last night, closed above $100 a barrel for nearly 1,000 days during the Obama and Biden administration. You got to be kidding me. You got to be, I mean, and only 61 days under Trump is 6 years in office. And by the way, crude is now going down again, as it always does, predictably, because the president is committed and he addressed this in a speech, which we're going to run later in the program today. Today at the United Nations, which I thought was a great speech. I really thought he was really on top of his game. Let me see. We got, you know, so much to get to today. Man, we have so much to get to every single day. Now, I got this. I still can't believe Hassan Piker is speaking at Cornell. I mean, I'm not against it. I'm not telling conservatives on campus to do what liberals do, and that's go and shut down radicals that they disagree with. In this case, you know, he's like the chief spokesperson. You have a new poll showing that a majority of Democrats would support this military coup, as I was telling you. I mean, you got to be kidding me. I mean, that is insane. A military, we're hoping that Donald Trump will die. Now, let me move to the midterms. We have, I mentioned yesterday, AOC reveals what it will take for her to seek the White House. I'll be making those considerations after the midterms. She says she feels a unique political window opening for a possible White House run, adding that sometimes life just makes things ready for you. So she's kind of expanded out in what she's saying and what she's believing. I told you about the Grand Platner 2.0 in Maine. Troy Jackson is now trying to distance himself from the DSA he was embracing, and he's now seeking to downplay, just like Tallarico before him, just like AOC before him, Abdul El-Sayed before him, The polling must be really bad internally for Democrats. Anyway, so he, you know, in spite of taking on really radical positions on a variety of issues, of which we have been chronicling on a regular basis, you know, this guy is now trying to run away from where he's been standing. I mean, Troy Jackson, you know, said that he smeared ICE as racist, wants to abolish ICE. He wants, he's excited to implement Medicare for all. He said getting off fossil fuels, a good way to start climate change. This is the big mistake. If you look at Europe and all my criticisms of Europe, it is the roadmap to disaster here. What have they done? They've embraced radical socialism, radical climate alarmism. They've neglected national security, both as a continent and individually as countries, and unfettered illegal immigration with no demands for assimilation. Hence, nearly 100 Sharia courts in Great Britain. Hence, no-go zones in France and other parts of the world. It's insane. I love that the president today mentioned that, you know, something we've been pointing out since Epic Fury started is, what did we discover? That we discovered that once again, the world underestimates Iranian military capability. In this case, the fact that their ballistic missile range was far further than anybody had known before. And what does that mean? That means that they can reach with their ballistic missiles. And if they ever had nuclear weapons, they'd put those nuclear weapons on their ballistic missiles. And the range is only going to get bigger. And they would be able to hit London and Paris, for crying out loud. And eventually their hope, I'm sure, would be to hit the continental United States. Anyway, Troy Jackson seeking to downplay his ties to the far left. I really don't consider myself anything. I'm upset a lot at the Democratic Party. What I know is I fight for working class people. Okay. Just like, Talafrico. Just like Abdul El-Sayed. Anyway, El-Sayed's Jewish outreach has ignited, quote, tokenism, is the headline of a FoxNews.com story, as the Michigan GOP chair makes a bold prediction. And he called Piker's comments despicable, predicted a sea change among Jewish voters in Oakland County in Michigan. So we'll have to wait and see what happens there. The power rankings for the Democrats, where could it go wrong? Voters prefer Democrats by 11 points among likely voters, with 61% calling gas prices a major problem. You know, look, I don't know what to say, because there's nothing good to say about gas prices. It just isn't. I'm going to be very blunt. I shoot straight on this program, and I know it's been a burden. However, if you look at the Trump success on the economy overall, the projected 5.1% GDP growth, every major metric and measure that Donald Trump has achieved up to this point in his second term of his presidency, it is beyond significant. And it's real. It's not fake. And I'm just telling you that, you know, if you stick with the program and you don't go towards radical socialism, then we're going to be better off as a country in the end. If we decide to go backwards, then we're going to get the country we deserve. It's really that simple. Anyway, so Republicans begin to tap their campaign cash. Wall Street Journal, Republicans are pumping money into a series of Senate and House battleground states, unleashing one of their biggest advantages over Democrats as they now seek to overcome what are usually historical headwinds for midterm elections. And, you know, congressional Democrats, their approval rating is 21%. You know, I read to you from the Cook Report, their latest analysis, and they're being very, very clear, is that Republicans and Democrats, you know what, none of them really have great approval ratings. Generic ballot, it's a 2-point difference. The only thing that surprised me is 63% of voters like capitalism over socialism. Socialism's viewed negatively by 58%. All right, you may say, oh, that's a nice majority. No, it's not. It should be 90%. How is it that the country could be that ignorant of the biggest, the most predictable failed governmental system ever known to man? You know, so when you look at gerrymandering, you look at the financial advantage, I think Republicans, they're in as good a position as they can be to shock the world. And we'll ask Newt Gingrich about it at the top of the hour. Then we'll get the other side and we'll talk to our friend Jessica Tarlov, who's one of the nicest people you'll ever meet in your life. I will promise you that. She really is. In other news, before we get to Newt and Jessica, we have a couple of things. Nike, apparently, did you know that, Ethan, that Nike owned Converse?
2: No, I had no idea.
1: I had no idea. Me either. I grew up, Converse was like the sneaker to have when I was a kid. You know, Nike is a great brand. But anyway, Nike owned Converse had to apologize and pull ads. I didn't even see the ad after the internet was freaking out, claiming the ad evoked KKK and lynchings. Did you see it? I did not see the ad.
2: I have no idea. No, I did not see it.
1: We're sorry. We understand why this image is upsetting and recognize that we got it wrong. All right. I think we should accept more people's apologies myself. They polled five routes for Trump to leave office, as I said. Plurality of Democrats support four of them. They just hate the guy. You know, the ironic thing is when Donald Trump leaves office, hopefully in January of 2019, and finishes his four-year term, and I hope that that happens, the people that are going to end up missing him the most are the radical Democrats. They're not going to know what to do with him, without him. They're going to absolutely lose it. They're going to have nothing left to talk about. Their lives are going to be miserable. Anyway, 800-941-SHAWN is a number. 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

0: You don't have to look too far to see living proof of Washington's failures.
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2: Rebecca, good morning.
0: It's endless money for foreign wars and nothing but increased costs for hardworking families.
1: So you got your little calves.
3: That one was born yesterday.
1: Really? What a little honey.
0: I'm Rebecca Cook. I grew up on a dairy farm, ran a small business, and wait tables to pay the bills.
1: Hi, how are you guys?
4: Good, how are you?
0: I fight for people. It's why I refuse corporate cash, and I won't trade any stocks in Congress.
5: Do you want me to be honest? Do you want me to lie?
1: I want you to be honest.
5: Unfettered greed has caused us to be where we're at.
0: We need more working class folks to represent us in D.C. that aren't so far left or so far right. We want to work across the aisle to actually get things done.
6: Sue, what is your name again?
1: Rebecca Cook.
6: I've seen you.
1: I'm running against Derek Van Orden, so.
6: Oh.
1: Yeah.
6: Have my vote.
1: Thank you.
0: All right, have a good day, you guys.
7: Yeah, thank you.
0: I'm Rebecca Cook, candidate for Congress, and I approve this message, paid for by Cook for Congress.
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18: AC
3: surprise meeting at the UN. I'm Lisa Brady, Fox News. Two Trump envoys meeting for about 3 hours with Iranian officials, including the foreign minister, at the United Nations, where President Trump warned earlier today he has a decision to make about possibly making a deal with Iran.
4: Or do I annihilate the Islamic Republic and do it quickly, never giving them a chance to kill and destroy people and countries again?
3: He says Iran is attacking ships and neighbors out of desperation, not strength, and suggests they're waiting to see what happens in U.S. elections. Iran state media is reporting that they conveyed strict conditions to U.S. representatives, including for reopening the Strait of Hormuz. President Trump also telling world leaders the U.S. will not slow down on AI and rejects any attempted globalist scheme to control AI as he continues to challenge warnings that a slower pace of development and regulation are needed to help minimize risk.
4: These are the same people that are now saying that AI is going to kill us all, that robots are going to attack us, and that everything is going to be a total disaster. Same group of people.
3: Though he also acknowledges every new technology brings challenges. AI is expected to be one of the issues discussed during a White House summit and state dinner this week with China's president. Former Vice President Kamala Harris back on the campaign trail to support Senate candidate Abdul Al-Sayed in Michigan.
6: Because on this subject, I know he will be a champion.
3: The two attending a roundtable on black maternal health in Detroit. Al-Sayed's Republican opponent, former Congressman Mike Rogers, calling it a desperate effort to save a flailing campaign. One new Suffolk University poll gives Al-Sayed a 7-point lead. A mixed finish on Wall Street. The Dow down 185 points at the bell, but the NASDAQ hitting new highs. 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
18: Good afternoon. We have mostly sunny skies and a temperature of 63. I'm Mike Leishner, WSAU News. State election officials are warning that voter registration mailers you may be getting aren't entirely accurate. Reporter Raymond Newport.
19: Wisconsin Elections Commission Administrator Megan Wolf says the mailers from groups such as CiviTech or Voter Participation Center should not be trusted. Many of the mailings will look like absentee ballot envelopes or direct you to incorrect information on voting, registering to vote, or your current voting status. If you need any of this information, you should instead check online at myvote.wi.gov for your local voting location and how to request a ballot.
18: The Marathon County Sheriff's Office has released a video narrative of how they removed a Beechcraft K-35 aircraft from Lake Wausau last weekend. The department released the 2-minute video showing the process, which starts with divers inspecting the craft, then bringing it to the surface with inflatables. The Sheriff's Office says it was an unusual call, but many of the skills used during the recovery are skills that our dive team trains on throughout the year. Officers add that the team is equipped for underwater search and recovery, evidence recovery, and lift bag operations, along with other situations that require divers to work in difficult underwater conditions. If you'd like to see the video for yourself, we have a link to it at WSAU.com. Of course, this was the plane that was carrying Congressman and candidate for Governor Tom Tiffany, which crashed in Lake Wausau on September 12th. Brewers baseball coming up at 5:05. I'm Mike Leishner, WSAU News.
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20: The fall color season has begun. Just a couple of trees around central Wisconsin starting to turn color, but the far northern parts of the state are turning rather fast this year because of the extreme drought. So the trees in the north already this weekend might see some decent color. For the rest of today, we'll see partly to mostly sunny skies with a high of 65, east wind at 10 to 15. Tonight, clear with some patchy frost possible, especially in the Northwoods, a low down to 40 in the city with an east wind at 5 to 10. For your Wednesday, mostly sunny and pleasant, a high of 68, east-southeast wind at 10 to 15. On Thursday, more clouds than sun, and there is a small chance of showers mainly west of Marathon County. Nothing heavy, a high of 67. Back to partly sunny skies on Friday, another nice fall day with a high of 68. Going into the weekend, well, turning partly to mostly cloudy on Saturday, and there is a small chance for some showers in the afternoon and evening, a high of 69. On Sunday, up to 70. I'm 9 News meteorologist Justin Lowe on AM 550, FM 99.9, WSAU.

0: Would you like to see Medicare for All get a vote in the House and in the Senate?
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4: 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And so is the countdown. T-minus 42 days until Election Day.

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1: Right, thanks, Scott Shannon. 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It is 800-941-SEAN if you want to be a part of the program. Joining us now, former Speaker of the House, Newt Gingrich. Remember, he has put out a series of five podcasts, how Republicans can shock the world in just 42 short days. And, Mr. Speaker, we're bringing you on every week. Are you still where you were?
2: Well, I think it's possible to win, but I think it's gotten harder because I think that the kind of disciplined approach I suggest in my five podcasts have not exactly been followed by the president, who I think is all over the place. But on the other hand, the Democrats continue to give us, you know, gift after gift. I mean, they are so far to the left. They are so strange in their values. They're so clearly anti-American that what's happening is many Americans who are not happy with, say, the price of gasoline, then think about, but do you really want a future where Chuck Schumer's in charge or where you have a bunch of radical weirdos in charge? And then they come back to us. And so I think this is still very much up in the air. And I think we still have a chance to keep the House and the Senate, but it's going to be a real fight. And we have to win the argument that the future they represent is dramatically worse than whatever is irritating people.
1: Why do you say it's gotten harder? Because that's not what you were saying last week.
2: Because I think in the last week, we have not seen any kind of disciplined effort by the president to communicate where we're going or what we're doing. And we have not seen the kind of changes that would lead people to feel better and more secure about the price of living. I mean, the potential to win on these things is huge. Every time a Democrat says they are for Medicare for all, we should communicate that means they're for health care to no one, because a government-run national system, which is what they're describing, would be unbelievably bad. Would leave, if you look at the British version, would leave millions of people without adequate care, would cost an enormous amount of money, the largest tax increase in history, and in the end, would be a disaster. But we have to be prepared to go right at them and make that kind of a case. And I don't sense that we're making as much of a principled case as much as there's sort of a series of cheap shot campaigns that go after individual Democrats on their particular values. I also think, frankly, to be candid, I don't think it helps our case that left-wing big government socialists with weird values are unacceptable when the president goes and says nice things about Mondami. Mondami's not going to be a great mayor. The president ought to be very clear about that. Mondami's a disaster. His policies are going to bankrupt New York City. And, you know, that kind of thing just totally confuses our base.
1: Yeah, well, I'm telling you right now, it is, it just, I kind of understand that. I think Donald Trump's being Donald Trump by doing that. I'm going to play in the next hour his speech before the UN, because I don't think most people saw it today. If he goes on the campaign trail and stays that on message and that discipline as he was today at the UN, I think that goes a long way to showing people, number one, all that he's accomplished that nobody ever talks about. And also, you know, why the world needs strength at this particular moment in history. What did you think?
2: Well, look, I agree with you. If he could slow down and actually stay on the same message for 5 or 6 weeks, he can move the whole country. I just did a piece for Gingrich 360 on the Greenland Agreement, which is, you know, Donald Trump just brought under American supervision more land than the entire Louisiana Purchase that Thomas Jefferson made. Think about that. The largest single increase of American ability to control things was just signed by Donald Trump. No war, no payments. He negotiated an agreement with both Denmark and Greenland It's an enormous historic achievement. You can go through place by place, but then you look at them. Again, I'm being really candid. Maybe I'm too candid for radio, but you're an old friend. We shouldn't be cutting any kind of a deal with the Houthis. We should annihilate them. We should be totally on the side of the Saudis.
1: Should he be annihilating them now? Should we be getting in deeper now, or should we wait till after the election?
2: No, now. I'm doing a piece for the New York Sun arguing for a victory strategy in Iran, and it starts with a very simple premise, which, again, you get this, he's willing to meet with the president of Iran. Well, let me tell you something. The guy has now been, since 1979, chanting death to America. I don't think we ought to meet with him. And if he's also been killing Americans and methodically trying to build a nuclear weapon, I don't think we ought to meet with him. I think we ought to recognize this is a mortal enemy who will destroy the United States if he gets a chance. Now, but again, I'm a hardliner. I grew up in the shadow of World War II, where unconditional surrender was our position. And I grew up in the Cold War, where we understood the Soviet Union was our enemy, and we were going to methodically contain them until we defeated them. And I think it's our national establishment is so totally confused about reality that we need to get our head locked down and understand there is no deal with the Iranian dictatorship that will work. None. And therefore, sooner or later, we have to replace the dictatorship if we want to live in a world where American cities are not a danger.
1: Well, I think the agenda is clear. I think the choice part of the election is clear. You know, I'm not sure people are really embracing the fact that the Atlanta Fed just predicted growth at 5.1% for the third quarter. That is massive, more than twice any quarter that Joe Biden had, or that the census data pointed out Hispanic black poverty now at an all-time low, or incomes for the lowest 25%, you know, rose to the highest level ever, or median income rose to 87,600, or, you know, people's, you know, 80 records of the stock market. The borders are closed, the largest tax cuts in history, the need to prevent Iran from getting a nuclear weapon. Yeah, short term, you know, downside has been higher gas prices, but it's still not impacting the economy the way the media would have you believe. These are not stories the legacy media, Mr. Speaker, will ever tell people.
2: Right. So we ought to have five straight days of Donald Trump explaining the economy. And then we ought to have five straight days of Donald Trump explaining that he's not going to give up an American city to an Iranian nuclear weapon. And then we ought to have five straight days of Latino and African-American leaders who are grateful and excited about the fact that things actually are literally better than they have ever been. But if we, you can't expect our opponents in the elite media, and let's be clear, they are our opponents. They're against us. They want to defeat us. So you can't expect them to do any of this. And that's why you need, I think, to have the White House have a much more disciplined and a much more solution-oriented series of communications. And frankly, getting off on junk, you know, how are you going to name Lake Ontario? Stuff like that is a total distraction and actually weakens the president and weakens the Republican Party.
1: I don't think it helps to be fighting the media now. He can do whatever he wants in 43 days. But did you see the speech at the UN today? If he brings that level of discipline on the road with him, I think it would pay huge dividends. And look, there's a couple of advantages we have. We have a money advantage, which is never the case with Republicans. We have another advantage. These are uncharted waters because the left is insane and crazy. And, you know, the DSA policy is what it is. And that is now the intellectual base of this new Democratic radicalized party. I think running against that gives them an opportunity. But it doesn't mean it's a slam dunk. So are you telling the president the things you're telling me?
2: Well, I'm trying to get across that this is the way we have to operate. And as you well know, because you know him better than I do, yeah, he often listens. He doesn't necessarily obey. But look, the bigger question for the American people is simple. You have a series of Democratic candidates who are deeply anti-American. You have a series of Democratic candidates whose values are so radical that they would create a country you would not recognize. And you have a series of Democratic candidates whose solutions would bankrupt the country and would destroy everything which has made America successful. Now, if we can't take those facts and then compare them to the extraordinary achievements, we've lowered, the Trump administration has lowered the price of pharmaceuticals, I think, for the first time in modern times, as an example. And the whole series of these kind of breakthroughs where you're seeing us approach affordability in a very direct way to make it possible for people to have more spending money and to have lower costs. And at the same time, you're seeing a number of very creative steps, such as the program to give every young person a savings account to get them into a free market capitalist society, literally from birth. And you're seeing some very successful people like Michael Dell get involved in, with his personal money, writing a check and at no cost to the taxpayer, helping hundreds of thousands of young people have a better future. So there is a huge positive story to tell. There is a huge negative story to tell. But because the elite media will never help us and will always oppose us, those stories have to be told by the Trump White House and by Republican candidates with a kind of almost a mind-numbing constant repetition. You break through by constant repetitive reminder.
1: Well, I think that that is the message, and that's also the lesson that we learned, you know, from you back in, you know, 2014. I mean, that was the big lesson that we learned. And I think that, you know, if you run a positive campaign, you can shock the world. I don't know. I just hear more pessimism in your voice. I don't like it, but I take everything you say seriously because I watched you operate all these years, and I know.
2: I'm not pessimistic. I'm frustrated. If the president wants to, he can be the most effective communicator in modern times. He can focus. He can steer your point about his speech today. He can stay disciplined, stay on message, and if he does, he is going to dramatically change the outcome almost within a week of starting to do it. But he has to decide that he is willing to stay disciplined and to stay focused, and I see no evidence yet that he's willing to do that. I mean, I'm probably being too honest and open saying all this stuff publicly.
1: Well, what's the good of not being honest and open? I mean, when have you ever had a filter in your life? Let's be blunt here.
2: Sometimes I'm a little cautious about getting the president too mad at me. I don't mind him.
1: I don't mind sharing a strategy. In 2016, you would tell the president things privately twice, and if he didn't listen the two times you told him privately, you'd just say it publicly on my shows. Right. And then he'd hear it again.
2: You might relate that to where we are right now.
1: All right. So in other words, you've already told him twice privately, and now you're telling it publicly. I got it. Right. Look, at the end of the day, he does have this incredible, unique ability to rise to the occasion. And it's just when he decides to do it. Like, I thought he had a great convention in Dallas. I did. Do I wish it was less jokes, more seriousness, more on message? Yeah, but it wasn't damaging in the sense that it was Trump being Trump.
2: Well, I thought, and you and I, of course, were both there together. I thought that it absolutely, for the hardcore, it was really important, and I hope we'll start a pattern of doing it every 4 years, because I think it's great to it communicates to the country there really are two teams. You're not just voting for individuals, but you're voting for which team do you want to have lead America. And I think when people across the country think about how really bad and anti-American and weird the big government socialists are, I think that, you know, whether you are somebody who's trying to pretend the Democratic candidate in North Carolina or like Ossoff in Georgia, you know, they're pretending. But the truth is they are all weird left-wing big government socialists, and you know it because on the opening day they're going to give power to people whose values are not Georgia. They're not North Carolina. The truth is, they're not almost anywhere in the country.
1: I think you're right, and they will give in to the real power structure of the Democratic Party. Mr. Speaker, appreciate you being with us. Thank you, sir.
0: Keeping the truth alive. Hannity is on right now.
1: Hey, Sean Hannity here. 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
10: 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In a recent

0: time. There's no deal to be had. 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We are not giving up. You're not going to take it. We're not going to work with you. Orange man bad, orange man bad, orange man bad. We have a deal with Greenland in Denmark. Guess who said it's all good? Greenland in Denmark.
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Born on America's Darkest Day, 9/11/01, the Tunnel to Towers Foundation. Now they have spent years honoring American heroes. In this 25th anniversary year of September the 11th, the foundation continues this great commitment to those that put their lives on the line for others, for our country, for our communities, and reminding families all across the country that it's their service, courage, sacrifice that should never and will never be forgotten. Now, when a first responder or military service member does not come home and young children are left behind, the Tunnel to Towers Foundation will pay off the family mortgage, lifting that financial burden. And for catastrophically injured vets and first responders, Tunnel to Towers, they build mortgage-free smart homes, which enables severely injured heroes to live more independent lives. And through their foundation's homeless veterans program, Tunnel to Towers is providing housing, supportive services to homeless vets nationwide, helping more than 17,000 since the program's inception. 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Join the Tunnel to Towers. 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There are so many thousands more people that need help. 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It's the letter T, the number 2, the letter T.org, the letter T, the number 2, the letter T.org for the Tunnel to Towers Foundation.

0: The president addressed the UN General Assembly this morning. Good afternoon. I'm Mike Leishner, WSAU News. And now that the address is in the rear view, what else is on his agenda? Fox's Alex Hogan at the White House.
1: President Donald Trump is also set to meet with a series of other leaders, including the new British Prime Minister, Andy Burnham, and Japanese Prime Minister, Sanae Takachi, and Venezuela's acting President, Delcy Rodriguez. President Trump will join the Prime Ministers of Denmark and Greenland for a trilateral signing ceremony to formalize the new security agreement for the U.S. and Greenland. Reuters now reporting that the U.S. plans to open two new military bases in Greenland. The plan would reestablish one Cold War-era military base in the southern part of Greenland and convert a military outpost on the east coast, which is currently being used by the Danish Sled Dog Patrol.
0: The president is also planning to meet with Ukrainian President Volodymyr Zelensky, who has stated that Ukraine is ready to take serious steps to reach de-escalation with Russia and end their war. The president also says he believes he can conduct business with UK Prime Minister Andy Burnham. Speaking at the UN General Assembly, Trump said the UK agrees with him that Iran cannot have a nuclear weapon, and as that oil prices will go down across the globe once the war with Iran is over. Burnham says there's been too much turbulence in the UK, and he's focused on moving forward with a clear vision. Elsewhere, Milwaukee Brewers fans, listen up. It's time to buy those postseason tickets. The team announced that a Wisconsin-only presale began at 10 a.m. for the National League Division Series, and it's going to run through midnight tomorrow. That includes standing room only and obstructed view seats. Remaining tickets will then go on sale to everyone later this week. Milwaukee will host games 1, 2, and if necessary, game 5 of the division series. Tickets for any games that are scheduled but don't occur will be refunded after the postseason ends. Now, it's worth noting that there is a slight chance that the Brewers will play in the National League Wild Card Series, though that would only

0: happen if the team fails to win one of its remaining six games. Now the 9 News forecast for central Wisconsin for the rest of tonight. Clear with patchy frost possible in the Northwoods. We'll have a low of 40 with an east wind at 5 to 10. Wednesday, mostly sunny with a high of 68. Thursday, more clouds than sun and 67. It looks like we'll stay in the mid to upper 60s as we head into the weekend. Again, the Milwaukee Brewers and the Philadelphia Phillies will have game coverage tonight beginning at 5:05. I'm Mike Leishner, WSAU News.
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1: All right, 25 now till the top of the hour. 800-941-SEAN, our number if you want to be a part of the program. It was 3 years ago, terrorists. We saw what happened with our own eyes, October the 7th. I wish the IDF would show America the tape that I saw. And I understand why they don't do it, because, you know, the families of the victims, you know, don't want this all over the media. But it is an atrocity that you can't even imagine. Murder, rape, kidnapping, torture, beheadings, even little children murdered. And the president mentioned that in his speech before the UN today. But, you know, as we now approach what is the third anniversary of October the 7th, you know, 1,200 innocent Israelis died, so many more taken hostage, so many women raped, so many children killed. Based on their tiny population, that's the equivalent of 40,000 dead Americans in a day. Now, thank goodness there are great organizations. Thousands and thousands of Israelis have been displaced. They're out of their homes. They need all the humanitarian assistance we can provide. And that's where our partnership with the International Fellowship of Christians and Jews comes in. And they're on the ground providing food, water, shelter, clothing, medications. They have mobile medical clinics for the elderly that can't get out of their homes. And now they have their Flags of Fellowship movement coming up on this anniversary, coming up October 7th. And you have churches and synagogues and universities, communities. They're all planting Israeli flags to say, hey, we stand with you against radical Islamists that are sworn to your very destruction. Now, together we can combat the hate, the virulent anti-Semitism, one flag at a time. Whatever you can do to donate for their humanitarian assistance, please do so. If you want to join their Flags of Fellowship movement, just visit their website. It's joinfof.org. That's joinfof.org today. You know, ever since our next guest started at the Fox News Channel, co-host of the number one hit show, The Five, author of a brand new book, I Disagree, Winning Arguments Without Losing Friends, I could say that the title is perfect because we have remained friends our entire time together at the Fox News Channel. And although I'm not sure why Katie Couric, why'd you go to Katie Couric, Jessica Tarlov, to get a blurb? I didn't know you were friends with Katie Couric.
2: I'm friends with everybody. That is the point of the book, Sean.
1: Well, we've always gotten along extraordinarily well. And I used to do this segment with Jesse Waters and with Jessica on my show. And it was actually a really fun segment. I think in all the time you guys debated, though, I think you won maybe once, maybe twice, because I'd pick the winner at the end of the debate.
2: Yeah, I think that was more about you than the actual content of the debate. But it was so fun and a great way to spend time with you and get to know Jesse better. And I read about it in the book, too. A very formative experience for me at Fox, and showing me how important it is to talk to people who you disagree with.
1: Well, we kind of got along and hit it off from the very beginning. And we have really passionate disagreements on issues. I mean, you are the outspoken liberal voice on The Five, which is a hit show. And there are days, it seems like, and I've known you a long time, it seems like you can get frustrated. Is my observation correct?
2: Oh, yeah. No, of course. I mean, Jesse and Greg Gutfeld are very frustrating. Maybe not to you, but definitely.
1: They're very frustrating. Yes, Sean. They drive me up a wall. However, it works. The show is a huge hit. So, you know, you can't argue with success, Jessica.
2: No, and I wouldn't want to. It's great that people love it. And we have a really diverse audience for The Five. We've got 20% Democrats, 30% independents, and then 50% Republicans. And that's everything from, you know, MAGA to Romney Republicans. So it's a real microcosm of America, which is fabulous. And it's a great opportunity for me to be able to pass my ideas out and play around also with the other co-hosts and make political conversations more digestible and frankly enjoyable for people, because, you know, it's so ugly and tough. And you talk about this on your show all the time, that politics, it didn't used to be this way, and it doesn't have to be this way either.
1: Well, look, I personally think that, you know, I wish we could be disagree without being so disagreeable, but it's kind of hard in this environment. And this is maybe where we get a little more serious in our discussion. I talk often about the radicalization of your party. Now, when I met you through Doug Schoen, who is a more moderate Democrat. Doug Schoen's been on this radio program. He cannot support a guy like Abdul El-Sayed. He didn't support a guy like Graham Plattner. Doesn't support a guy like James Telefrico. You know, six gender, God is non-binary Telefrico. Do you like my nickname for him? It's pretty clever.
2: I love it. Yeah, I'll be getting some swag with that on it, for sure.
1: But the point is, I never saw you as that radical a Democrat. Doug definitely is not, but if you move more to the left, are you a Mamdani supporter? Do you like AOC? Do you like the Squad? Do you like Pocahontas? Do you like Grandpa Bernie and in the real power structure now that runs the Democratic Party? Are you on that wing of the party?
2: No, I'm in the center left moderate wing of the party. You know, I have a podcast called Raging Moderates. Their politics aren't my politics. I've certainly been outspoken about the rise of the DSA and characters that support things like abolishing prisons and just real crackpot type of stuff. But I would say that I don't know if they are the, you know, the beating heart of the party. There are lots of much more normie Democrats running in races all over the country, like a John Ossoff, or, you know, Rob Sand in Iowa, who I'm sure wouldn't make your skin crawl in the same kind of way. And that's very much the Democratic politics that I associate myself with.
1: Well, you say that, but we have since 2019 over 250 DSA Democrats elected. You have the most radical slate of candidates I've ever seen in my life. I've mentioned a few of them. And here's my argument about a guy like John Ossoff or a guy like Sherrod Brown in Ohio is when they get to Washington, who are they going to vote with when it comes to committee assignments? Who are they going to vote with? I'll give you an example. Abdul El-Sayed actually met with Chuck Schumer and the Democrats last week, and they committed $10 million to his campaign in Michigan. And the establishment supposedly had poured money, you know, into Haley's, you know, into the more moderate, whoever was running up there against Abdul El-Sayed. And now they have embraced him. There's not one elected Democratic senator but for John Fetterman that has had the courage to condemn this DSA agenda. And I'm predicting that Ossoff and Sherrod Brown will go there, and like every other Democrat, they will get in line and they'll never criticize ever the crazies that have taken over their party. And, you know, as evidenced by the fact that no elected Democrat but for Fetterman is willing to do that.
2: Well, Abdul is actually not DSA, and I will make sure to send it to you.
1: Abdul is Medicare for All, and his best friend is Hassan Piker. He's not some blogger and podcaster from California that he barely knows. Piker acknowledged that he was invited in to campaign with him, and the guy lived on the campaign trail with him for a long time.
2: Definitely. I mean, I was not refuting the relationship with Hassan Piker. I was just saying that Abdul identifies as a capitalist, and yes, he's for Medicare for All, but a lot of people are for Medicare for All now. That doesn't feel extreme to me. Hassan Piker obviously has a number of extreme views. I think it was a mistake for him to be on the campaign trail with him. And I actually just interviewed Abdul this morning and got into it about Israel and whether there's a genocide going on and, you know, what he needs to do to be able to convince Jewish voters to get into his coalition.
1: I don't think he has a prayer to do that in the end. And, you know, he's been given multiple opportunities to condemn his relationship with Hassan Piker. He's failed to do so. Here's the problem. There's over 40 DSA candidates on the ballot this year. Since 2019, 250 DSA candidates have won. You know, you mentioned part of their agenda, eliminate the Senate, pack the courts, and you have moderate Democrats now, so-called moderate Democrats or establishment, I'd call them. They are saying they want to pack the courts, No longer will the American people choose their president. Amnesty for illegals, abolish borders, abolish ICE, end all deportation, defund the Department of War, eliminate cash bail, abolish prisons and police, public ownership of most corporations, a massive wealth tax, coupled with cradle to grave, womb to the tomb, socialism, communism, statism. It's called the Green New Deal. Guaranteed government daycare, guaranteed government job, guaranteed government salary, guaranteed government health care, guaranteed government retirement, and even, Jessica, guaranteed government healthy food. Don't you want to know what the government wants to feed you?
2: No, I can pick my own food, I think. I'm not here to support the DSA agenda. I'm not a member of the DSA. And there are folks who've, you know, running on essentially our ticket that I don't like. And there are other people who I think most of their views are pretty compatible with not only the Democratic Party, but where base of Americans are. And you're seeing this in the change in the ways that Republicans are even talking about some of these issues, like around data centers and the way that they're talking about cost of living. And I'm just not sure that it's going to work to make this an election about the radicalism of the left when Americans are suffering so much.
1: Well, I mean, you say that, but I mean, I can go through the list of financial success of the president and nobody seems to want to talk about those. But, you know, Hispanic and African-American poverty all time low. Incomes for the lowest 25% are now the highest they've ever been in history. Median income is now $87,600. That's the most ever. IRAs are going through the roof. That's people's retirement. That matters to them. The border is closed. Your Democratic friends voted for the largest tax cut in history, and by doing so, voted for the largest tax increase in history. We were lied to about the borders being closed and secure, and we were lied to about Joe's cognitive health. So I really don't trust Democrats a whole lot for them to get back in power.
2: I don't know. We'll see. What, 42 days to go?
1: 42 days to go, Jessica.
2: Yeah. Not many people who feel those accomplishments that you just rattled off. Quite the opposite. The president's approval is in the high 20s in some polls.
1: Nobody has ever polled Donald Trump correctly. I'm not buying it. I mean, you were there on election night. I told everybody at 9 in the 9 o'clock hour how this night was going to end. Everyone looked at me like I had 10 heads, and I ended up being 100% accurate. And I can tell you now, I don't know how this is all going to end in 42 days.
2: Oh, you don't know. So you're not convinced it's going to be that Republicans hold. You're just not sure.
1: No, I think they are in a position to hold because these are uncharted waters because your party's gone crazy.
2: I mean, do you think that, like, North Carolina, with someone like a Roy Cooper, who you certainly think is a normal.
1: I think Roy Cooper, advantage Roy Cooper in North Carolina, advantage Ossoff in Georgia. I think that Republicans will hold Texas. I think they'll win Michigan. I think they'll win Maine. I think they'll win Iowa. I think that they're going to have to work, but they will pull out Ohio, and I think they'll pull out Alaska. That's what I think is going to happen.
2: Okay.
1: As of today.
2: Okay. Yeah. I mean, I think that we flip Maine, and I think that we get something in Alaska, Iowa, and Texas. I definitely think we're flipping North Carolina. And I do feel good about Ohio as well. I think John Husted is a lot weaker than people think. You always want to say up in the air. The polling Trump voters has been difficult in the past, but he isn't. A blessing and a curse, I guess. He's not on the ballot technically. He would like to be on the ballot because he thinks that that's going to help everybody. But there are Republicans all over the country that are stripping him off of their websites. And what's going on?
1: There are two things to look out for. If Trump is able to get enough of his base to take this as an important midterm for him, that will help. Republicans have a massive financial advantage that they've never had before. They've got, the president has $850 million. The House has 400 plus million. The Senate has 400 plus million.
2: Yeah.
1: Their get out the vote effort is way better than the Democrats. And that's not something they can fix in 42 days.
2: The money is an enormous problem. No amount of individual candidate fundraising is going to make up for the institutional advantage. I don't know what going to happen in Texas, because I'm sure you saw that John Cornyn and George Bush are having a fundraiser for every other Senate candidate but Ken Paxton. And I think that sends a pretty strong message. But maybe there's enough that's going to come in from MAGA Inc. to be able to, you know, be victorious over Talifrico. But I think that the...
1: Whoa, did I hear you call him Talifrico? Good for you. I'm proud of you.
2: You know that the Talifrico merch is their best-selling product.
1: Whatever works, I guess. Jessica Tarlov, co-host of the hit show The Five. I disagree. Winning arguments without losing friends. Great title. Anyway, Jessica, thank you. 800-941-SHAWN. If you want to be a part of the program, we've got a lot more ground to cover, including the president's big speech before the UN today. He was so dialed in on message, on point, in front of every nation. It's definitely worth playing, and we'll get to that on the other side of the break. Quick break, right back. We'll continue on the other side.
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Listen, you may not know this. Do you know your car can spy on you? I mean, this is insane. You think you have privacy, you don't. I'll tell you a true story. A guy's car insurance goes up 20%. He didn't have an accident, no tickets. And so he started digging to find out, what happened here? Who reported him? It turns out it was his own car. And that means every time he had a hard break, every fast merge that he made, every late night, you know, run to the border and run to Taco Bell, they chronicled that. And his automaker logged it all, unbeknownst to him. And then they sold it, unbeknownst to him, to a data broker. And then the data broker sold the information to his insurance company, and boom, his rates go up 20%. He requested his file, and it was hundreds of pages. General Motors just had to pay. They agreed to pay $12.75 million to the state of California over this exact thing. It's happening every day. 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We'll continue.

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5: A day of warnings and meetings. I'm Lisa Brady, Fox News.
6: As president of the most extraordinary nation in history, I have no interest in leaving dangers to grow for another day.
5: President Trump defending the conflict with Iran, saying while others talked, he acted to prevent a terrorist regime from having a nuclear weapon, adding the Iranians made a missile capable of hitting Europe.
6: I hope the Europeans realize that Iran's goal was to complete their mad dash to a nuclear bomb from behind this conventional ballistic missile shield.
5: The president telling the UN General Assembly he has a decision to make on Iran, a possible deal or annihilation. Trump envoys later holding a lengthy meeting with Iranian officials. Iran state media says strict conditions were conveyed to U.S. representatives. The president also holding meetings with several other world leaders, including Ukraine's president, who says an energy site ceasefire could be a first step toward ending the war with Russia. The president calling artificial intelligence super intelligence, and though acknowledging every new technology has challenges, he says the U.S. will not slow down, despite tech leaders calling for slowing the pace of development for safety reasons.
7: There is no such debate like that here in China. In China, AI is coming from the top down. It is President Xi going, let's go full speed ahead. The money for data centers coming from the government. They're going to put $300 billion into it over the next 5 years.
5: Fox's Steve Harrigan in Beijing. The Chinese president heads to the White House this week for a summit and state dinner. Back at the UN, President Trump also signing a deal with Denmark and Greenland today, an agreement that keeps Greenland under Danish control but paves the way for more U.S. bases there aimed at strengthening Arctic and North Atlantic security. 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
9: Good afternoon. We are under mostly sunny skies with a temperature of 64. I'm Mike Leishner, WSAU News. The latest Wisconsin municipality to end an agreement with flock safety, the village of Cottage Grove near Madison. The village joins a growing number of communities cutting ties with the company, including Sun Prairie. Village board members have approved a motion to either deactivate the cameras or remove and cover them so they can't collect data. The motion also directed staff and the village attorney to draft an ordinance to ban the village and police departments from purchasing, leasing, installing, or reactivating license plate reader technology in the future. And how will the city of Wausau complete its lead pipe replacement program? And more importantly, what might it cost homeowners? That's the question before the Finance Committee this evening, as the city is starting to run out of funding options for the program, including low-interest borrowing, which will end in 2027. Alders will hear several proposals, including one that would charge remaining property owners a flat $1,000 fee to have their lines replaced, and another that calls for the city to cover the entirety of the costs. Tonight's item is for discussion only. It's unclear when the city council may make a final decision.
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9: It is brought to you this hour by Smith Brothers Meats of Colby. 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
10: The fall color season has begun. Just a couple of trees around central Wisconsin starting to turn color, but the far northern parts of the state are turning rather fast this year because of the extreme drought. So the trees in the north already this weekend might see some decent color. For the rest of today, we'll see partly to mostly sunny skies with a high of 65, east wind at 10 to 15. Tonight, clear with some patchy frost possible, especially in the Northwoods, a low down to 40 in the city with an east wind at 5 to 10. For your Wednesday, mostly sunny and pleasant, a high of 68, east-southeast wind at 10 to 15. On Thursday, more clouds than sun, and there is a small chance of showers mainly west of Marathon County. Nothing heavy, a high of 67. Back to partly sunny skies on Friday, another nice fall day with a high of 68. Going into the weekend, well, turning partly to mostly cloudy on Saturday, and there is a small chance for some showers in the afternoon and evening, a high of 69. On Sunday, up to 70. I'm 9 News meteorologist Justin Lowe on AM 550, FM 99.9, WSAU.
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0: Would you like to see Medicare for All get a vote in the House and in the Senate?
1: So let me say what my values are that the American people agree overall with is we must get to universal coverage.
2: People, parents, turning the gun on their children, then turning the gun on themselves because they're losing their jobs.
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4: 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And so is the countdown. T-minus 42 days until Election Day.

0: 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More behind-the-scenes information on breaking news and more bold, inspired solutions for America. Coming up next, our final news roundup and information overload hour.
1: All right, news roundup, information overload hour. Here's our toll-free telephone number if you want to be a part of the program. Maybe, in my mind, one of Donald Trump's best speeches ever. He's in New York at the United Nations, and he just laid out not only America's success, but American strength, American greatness, American leadership on the world stage. And he jumped around the globe, but he did it in a very, very concise and disciplined way. And unfortunately, I think a lot of people were probably at work and not able to watch or hear it. We'll play some highlights on TV tonight, but I wanted you to hear a significant portion of this because it is Donald Trump at his very best, his most disciplined, most on message. But this is the president earlier today at the UN.
2: Thank you very much. Mr. President, Mr. Secretary General, First Lady of the United States, distinguished delegates, ambassadors, and fellow leaders, it's my great honor to welcome the world to America as we celebrate 250 years of glorious freedom and independence. 2.5 centuries after the cause of liberty found its home on this continent, I can report to you with pride that America is back and our country is stronger today than ever before. Our economy is the envy of the world. Our military is the most powerful on earth. Our technology is second to none, and we are leading in virtually everything. Our energy is fueling the planet. America is rising. Our nation is growing. Our power is expanding. Our country is doing better than ever before. And our future is very, very bright. Since I took office, we have created more than 1 million new private sector jobs, and more Americans are working today by far than ever before. Last week, it was announced that the poverty rate has reached its lowest level in American history. We lifted 1.5 million Americans out of poverty last year alone, another record. The African American and Hispanic American poverty rates are at all-time lows. Real household incomes for Americans have soared to the highest level in history, 87,000 on average, surpassing the prior record that I set in my first term. From day one, my administration has worked to remove every single unnecessary regulation and obstacle to doing business in America. We passed the largest tax cuts in American history, and as a result, more money is being invested in the United States right now than has ever been invested in any nation anywhere in the world. U.S. stock markets have set 80 all-time records, and that's just in the last 12 months. We've secured commitments for $21 trillion in new investments from all over the planet, compared to less than $1 trillion in 4 years in the previous administration. 2 years ago, our country was dead, and now we have the hottest country anywhere in the world. Before I took office, we had the worst and most dangerous border on earth, and now we have the most secure border in American history. Nobody comes in unless they're invited, unless they have permission. In the past 16 months, zero illegal aliens have been admitted to the United States, and that's done by some very sophisticated people. It's not done by the Trump administration. Zero. As a result, last year we achieved the largest drop in violent crime ever recorded. The murder rate has plummeted to its lowest level in 125 years since the year 1900. I sent our crime busters into Memphis, Tennessee, and New Orleans, Louisiana, and crime in each place went down over 80%, and it'll go down still further. More importantly, when I arrived on January 20th of last year in Washington, D.C., it was riddled with crime. And now crime is down 87%, and we're going for 100. Tourism is, if you take a look, and I guess a lot of you have been there, tourism is thriving, restaurants are bustling, and people are proud of our nation's capital. They're proud like never before. We've invested more money in the United States military in the past 12 months than ever before. And this term, it'll be $1.5 trillion. We inherited a dark age of America from the previous administration, and we turned it into the golden age of America. The entire world is being lifted by the wealth, strength, spirit, and momentum of a newly energized and a very powerful United States of America. And just as we moved quickly to address problems we inherited at home, we have acted with decisiveness and speed to reshape the world stage and solve problems that have plagued us for far too long. Every leader in this room, and your great leaders, many great leaders, I know all of you very well, but they know that given only a short time to make this world better, safer, and more prosperous for our children, for the people on earth, we have to take advantage of it. As president of the most extraordinary nation in history, I have no interest in leaving dangers to grow for another day. I do not believe in letting problems fester. They only become harder to solve. So while others have talked, I have acted. While others have spoken of peace, I have made peace. While others have ignored threats, I have confronted them. While others have talked of courage, America has shown it. While others have promised strength, I have used it to make America the most powerful country in the world. Working with many nations in this room, we are solving decades of intractable challenges, and we are settling years of unfinished business, and we're doing it well. There is no better example of a danger that was allowed to gather strength at the world's peril than the number one sponsor of terror, the Islamic Republic of Iran. For 51 years, the fanatical Iranian regime has ruled by bloodshed and mass murder, spreading death and carnage and chaos across the entire Middle East and beyond. They were the bully of the Middle East, but they are the bully no more. From the first day I entered the political arena, I've been unwavering. I will never allow Iran to have a nuclear weapon. Upon taking office last year, I immediately opened negotiations with Iran and offered them full economic cooperation in exchange for ending their nuclear program and support for terror, but they refused. They absolutely refused. That was a big mistake. Then in Operation Midnight Hammer, the U.S. military obliterated their nuclear program beneath mountains of rubble. And again, I urged Iran to make a deal, and again, they refused. The regime continued building a vast missile and drone stockpile that threatened the security of every American service member in the region and everyone else in the region. They also made a missile that was capable of hitting Europe, and they were very proud of it. I hope the Europeans realize that. Iran's goal was to complete their mad dash to a nuclear bomb from behind this conventional ballistic missile shield. If they had succeeded, that wicked regime would have been free to spread terror and death forever, knowing that any attempt to stop them would face an arsenal of nuclear annihilation. In America, we just marked the 25th anniversary of the worst terror attack in history, September 11th, which killed 3,000 people just a few miles from here. It was an unbelievably terrible time. In 2 weeks, we will mark the third anniversary of the October 7th attack in Israel, where terrorists funded by Iran tortured, mutilated, and killed 1,200 very innocent civilians, including dozens of Americans and many babies, babies, little, tiny, beautiful babies. Iran's supreme leader celebrated that massacre and called it a service to humanity. The same regime slaughtered over 72,000 of its citizens this year. Recently, 10,000 were killed for protesting. Just imagine such a vile regime were ever empowered to carry out large-scale terror attacks from behind a nuclear shield. This was the reality we had to confront, a reality that far too many preferred to ignore. They all ignored it. Many presidents and many others just wanted to ignore it. They were unwilling to do anything about it, but they knew the problem. After giving Iran every chance for a deal, I took action to ensure that neither the United States nor any nation in this hall would ever have to face such a nightmare, such a catastrophic problem. As a result of Operation Epic Fury, all 159 ships of their Navy are now lying at the bottom of the sea. Likewise, their Air Force is gone. Their radar is gone. Their anti-aircraft equipment is gone. Their missiles and drone manufacturing capacity is almost gone. Their economy is gone. The only thing that isn't gone is inflation, which is destroying their country and is now well over 300%. Yet even after we agreed to a ceasefire for nuclear discussions, Iran promptly violated it with brazen acts of terrorism against civilian ships from other countries. I want to thank the UN Security Council for voting overwhelmingly to pass a resolution condemning Iran's despicable terrorist attacks on commercial shipping. Thank you very much. That resolution, I'm pleased to say, received more co-sponsors from UN member nations than any Security Council resolution in history. That's something. Now we must be equally united in maintaining pressure. The United States Navy has recently escorted more than 1 billion barrels of oil out of the Strait of Hormuz, and more oil is flowing than at any point since the start of the war. We're taking 22, 25, 30, 32, and 37 ships out, respectively, every single day, every single night. But I have a big decision to make. Will a deal be made with Iran that lets them rebuild and create a far greater country than it ever was before? Maybe one of the greatest in the Middle East or even the world? Or do I annihilate the Islamic Republic and do it quickly, never giving them a chance to kill and destroy people and countries again? Do I drive them into hell with no chance of survival and no hope of future greatness or generations? But I believe we'll make a deal right after the election, because it doesn't make sense for them not to. They're waiting to see how I do in the midterm election. What they don't realize is that I'm not running. I did that already and won in a landslide. We won in a giant landslide, and I'll be here for 2.5 years. The Republican Party is running, and I'll be helping them, but I am not running. I gave absolutely no credence and will not give credence to the election when it comes to Iran. It doesn't even enter my mind. The only thing that does is that Iran will never have a nuclear weapon. The cowards and traitors, thank you, thank you. The cowards and traitors would love to say the United States is low on munitions, but that's not true. We have more munitions than we could ever possibly even think of using, and we're building them at levels that we have never done before. We are adding to our stockpiles faster than we have ever been able to do before. Top of the line stuff. In addition, in the very near future, massive munition plants will be opening. There are 18 of them being built by the greatest defense companies in the world right now, 18 under construction. Some of them very quickly will be completed. They're almost there. And that rapid construction will be leading to very rapid deployment of missiles of every type and ammunition of every type, and we'll be able to supply our allies at a much faster rate than we're doing right now. I call on all nations to join us in enforcing the complete economic isolation of Iran until they stop their attacks on commercial shipping, relinquish their nuclear ambitions, and cease their support of terror.
1: All right, that's President Trump at the UN. We're going to have more coming up at the bottom of the half hour. Also, your calls coming up, 800-941-SEAN, as we continue. You know, Ronald Reagan once famously said, inflation is as violent as a mugger, as frightening as an armed robber, as deadly as a hitman. Yeah, Reagan had a lot of wisdom. We should usually listen. What does it mean? What does inflation mean for your money? What does it mean for your retirement savings? What does it mean for your future quality of life in retirement? Now, one of the things I've done since I was first able to save money, my mid to late 20s, is somebody told me, invest a percentage of your savings in precious metals, gold and silver. I did it then. I've kept doing it. I do it today. The company that I go to and I do business with, I'm a customer of, is Gold Co. And what I love is they like people that educate themselves, that are informed when it comes to important financial decisions. 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It's a great deal. 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It's 855-815-GOLD, 855-815-GOLD. One more time, 855-815-G-O-L-D. Quick break, right back. We'll get back to the president at the UN earlier today. I'm sure many of you missed it. Let me play more of that on the other side as we continue.
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All right, when we come back, we'll have more President Trump's speech from earlier today at the United Nations. I mean, he was on his AAA game today and just laying out to the world American greatness and his foreign policy and why the world needs American dominance and for the cause of liberty and freedom worldwide. More on the other side. Your call's coming up, 800-941-SEAN, as we continue.

0: As fuel prices remain elevated, the Trump administration is considering a ban on diesel exports. Good afternoon. I'm Mike Leishner, WSAU News. Fox's Jared Halpern at the White House.
1: Treasury Secretary Scott Bessent says the administration is weighing an embargo on diesel fuel exports, something the U.S. has not done since the energy crisis of the 1970s.
2: We're examining that, whether it's feasible in terms of the overall refining capacity and whether a full or a partial ban would work.
1: Some Republican lawmakers, especially from farm states, are urging a ban on diesel exports as a way to boost domestic supply and bring down the price of fuel. Some analysts argue the export ban would not work because diesel is traded on a global market and disruptions are largely the result of the Ukraine-Russia war and conflict in the Middle East. At the White House, Jared Halpern, Fox News.
0: The Atlantic hurricane season continues to be quiet. Hurricane season started in June, but not a single hurricane has formed in the Atlantic basin since. Experts say it's the first hurricane season since 1914 to go this far into September without an actual hurricane. There have been six named storms in the region's waters so far this year, but all of them remained at tropical storm level. The so far quiet season is accredited to El Nino, which changes major wind patterns around the world. Because of this, the Eastern Pacific has had an active season with five named hurricanes so far. Here in Wausau, 45 minutes from now, the city's finance committee is set to discuss how to finance the remainder of the lead pipe replacement program. As the city is starting to run out of funding options for the program, including low-interest borrowing, which the city has been told will end in 2027. Alders will hear a number of proposals, including one that would charge all remaining property owners a flat $1,000 fee to have their lines replaced, and another that calls for the city to cover the entirety of those costs. Tonight's item is for discussion only, and no final decision is looming. Again, tonight's Finance Committee meeting begins at 5:15 at City Hall. We'll have more on this story later tonight at WSAU.com.
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0: It is brought to you this hour by Smith Brothers Meats of Colby. Right now, no unexpected issues for the drive home. And the 9 News forecast for central Wisconsin the rest of tonight. Clear with patchy frost possible in the Northwoods. Overnight low of 40. Then mostly sunny and pleasant for Wednesday. A daytime high of 68. Thursday, more clouds than sun and 67.

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6: All right, 25 now till the top of the hour. 800-941-SEAN is our number. You hear me say this all the time. I believe every single man, woman, and child on this earth was created by God. Yeah, people have a propensity to good or evil, and people get indoctrinated and get off course in life. But, you know, the word education comes from the Latin derivative educare, to bring forth from within. And in other words, that God put in every human being their unique fingerprint, unique DNA, and also their unique talents, whatever it happens to be. Discovering your talent, your calling, your passion is only the beginning. Then you have to prepare for it. Now, I've been to Regent University. I've spoken there. It's an incredible campus, but they also have one of the best online programs in the country. It's a nationally recognized Christian university, academics grounded in a biblical worldview. So in other words, students are not just preparing for a career. They're preparing to use their God-given talents to lead, to serve, to make a difference in their life and fulfill their destiny in life. Regent, by the way, has the academic credentials to back it up, more than 150 areas of study. I know my friends of mine, kids have graduated from their law school and gone there. They love it. Regent now has been ranked among America's top national universities by U.S. News and World Report for 7 years. 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Regent University, Christian leadership to change the world. All right, we continue now with President Trump at the UN. I think one of his most consequential speeches on the world stage, and I know most of you were probably working today, didn't get a chance to hear it.
7: Since I took office, it has been my great honor to settle 8 wars, and in so doing, become friendly with the leaders of many of those countries. It was a great honor to do it. Numerous of these wars have gone on for many years and even decades. The reason I was able to make these settlements was the use of my relationships, very special relationships to this day, very, very special. Trade, the use of tariffs and the threat of tariffs, and various other reasons depending on the country. Among them, in terms of settlement, Cambodia and Thailand, Kosovo and Serbia, the Democratic Republic of the Congo and Rwanda, Pakistan and India, Armenia and Azerbaijan, And, of course, the war in Gaza, which, as I stated previously, includes the return of all hostages, both living and dead. Almost every one of these countries wrote me a letter of thank you. The Prime Minister of Pakistan, terrific man, said that Donald Trump was responsible for saving 30 million lives and probably many more than that. The president of Azerbaijan said President Trump in 6 months did a miracle. It was an absolute miracle that nobody thought could be done. The prime minister of Armenia said this breakthrough would simply not have been possible without President Trump's personal engagement and his resolute commitment to peace. The president of Cambodia stated President Trump's extraordinary statesmanship, marked by his commitment to resolving conflicts and preventing catastrophic wars through visionary, innovative diplomacy, was most recently demonstrated in his decisive role in brokering an immediate and unconditional ceasefire and peace. This timely intervention, which averted a potentially devastating conflict, was vital in preventing a great loss of lives and paved the way towards the restoration of peace. The president of Rwanda said when President Trump saw the opportunity to contribute to peace, he immediately took it. This conflict has lasted for 32 years. Millions and millions of people have died. We got it settled. We've seen countless mediations and efforts, but none has succeeded in resolving the underlying issues. President Donald Trump issued a new and effective statement that really has brought great peace and space through really a breakthrough that we thought was impossible. We're working very closely with the leaders of Russia and Ukraine, and we will get that one done. It's going to happen, I think, more quickly than people understand. They've had it. 25,000 young people, mostly soldiers, a month are dying. 25,000 a month. And I look at those battlefield pictures and I really don't want to see them anymore. It's so horrible to see. 25,000 a month, both sides. In addition, the United States and Iran will definitely get it done. We will get it done one way or the other. It's going to be done. It's going to be done fast. A lot has happened since we last gathered here 1 year ago. In January, at my direction, the United States military conducted a massive military operation penetrating deep into the Venezuelan capital, Caracas, descended on a heavily defended and fortified military base, one that was supposed to be flawless against attack, and arrested the outlaw dictator, real criminal, Nicolas Maduro. Since that day, hundreds of Venezuelan political prisoners have been freed. They've let them out of jails. And we're working closely with the leaders of Venezuela to forge a much better future for the Venezuelan people. Last month, we signed the largest oil deal in history, covering 65 billion barrels of oil, which will benefit both Venezuela and the United States enormously and help drive down the cost of energy all over the world. And that is starting to perk right now. It's coming out. The biggest oil companies in the world are going in, and the numbers are absolutely incredible. When you add the United States and Venezuela together, we have more than 60% of the oil in the world. So it's perhaps the biggest deal. It was a war, but it's perhaps the biggest deal ever made. To the victor belong the spoils. You've all heard that. Our actions in Venezuela are proof that the United States will no longer permit threats to America to gain a foothold anywhere in the Western Hemisphere. And if necessary, we will use our unmatched military might to secure the vital national interests of the United States. As you know, Venezuela had the finest equipment in the world from other countries, and guess what? It didn't work. Didn't even come close to working. For decades, other administrations allowed much of this region to be dominated by vicious gangs and bloodthirsty drug cartels, destabilized by uncontrolled migration and infiltrated by hostile foreign adversaries, foreign, sick, demented adversaries. But not anymore. We are reasserting American power, including American military power where necessary, in our region and around the world to create a safer future for all of us. It's happening, and it's happening quickly. Upon taking office, I designated the drug cartels as foreign terrorist organizations and unleashed the United States Armed Forces to eliminate them. The cartels are the ISIS of the Western Hemisphere, not good people. They're enemies at war with civilization, using murder, rape, torture, and extortion as instruments of terror. Like ISIS, they should be killed, exiled, or detained as enemy combatants without the possibility of release, which is what we're doing. To that end, the United States has carried out dozens of strikes on cartel drug boats, destroying 97% of the drugs coming into the ocean and sea. You've seen it. They disappear very quickly, and we're down 90%. They're down 97%. Nobody thought that was possible. It was a big source of delivery. And 3 months ago, we terminated the leader of the Venezuelan gang, Tren de Aragua. Mexico is the epicenter of the cartel violence, unfortunately. It's unacceptable for the United States to share a 2,000-mile border with a territory controlled by enemy cartels. So Mexico must reclaim control of its soil from the enemies of humanity. My administration is also seeking a fundamental change in the situation in Cuba, where the communist regime is under great pressure, the biggest pressure they've ever been under. It's an absolutely failed state. It's failing like never before, and it will fall. Marco Rubio is handling a negotiation. He's deep into negotiations with Cuba. Let's see what happens. We'll not allow a haven for foreign adversaries to threaten America on our own doorstep. It's right at our doorstep. The Cuban regime has also spent decades coordinating with the left-wing radicals and communist networks here in the United States. As our State Department has detailed, they've cultivated ties to subversive and radical groups such as the Communist Party USA, Antifa, and the Democrat Socialists of America. Communism will never be coming to America, but freedom will be coming to Cuba, and safety and security will be coming to Mexico. I'm very proud to tell you we have a very good relationship with the Mexican government. We've made great strides, very great strides with Mexico. They don't want the cartels either. And when that day comes, this entire region will be a better, safer, and more beautiful place in which to live and thrive. As I announced just days ago, the United States has also reached an unprecedented agreement regarding the northern frontier of North America, the large and strategically vital piece of land known as Greenland. This agreement made with the Kingdom of Denmark, an incredible, beautiful country, and the Greenland people itself gives the United States permanent control over security and all of the needs on that territory. We will have the complete ability to do what is necessary to defend the American continent and also Europe and other places. Led by Ambassador Michael Waltz here at the United Nations, we have also worked with many countries in this room to implement the most sweeping UN reforms in history. We cut the UN budget for the first time ever, slashing it by 15% in 2026 and eliminating more than 4,000 positions from the UN bureaucracy. The United Nations has great, great potential. I've said that for many years. But it must stop imposing the far-left agenda of globalist bureaucrats who nobody ever elected. Last year, my administration was forced to intervene to stop an obscure UN body, the International Maritime Organization, from secretly establishing a first-ever global carbon tax, a very expensive tax, to raise international shipping costs by 10 to 20% and maybe more than that. There is no global government, and while I'm president, there will be no global taxes. The United States is equally opposed to the out-of-control institution known as the International Criminal Court. We will never allow U.S. service members or anyone else to be investigated or given show trials by an anti-American tribunal with no jurisdiction over us. You're an evil group of people. I call on all nations that are members of the ICC to officially resign from this rogue institution immediately. It is equally unacceptable that with all the genuine atrocities in the world, the UN's top human rights officials spend their time criticizing the United States for protecting our children from transgender mutilization and transgender insanity and enforcing our immigration laws. What they do is unbelievable, what they do. It's transgender mutilization of our children. The craven hypocrites of Human Rights Council have little to say about the persecution of Christians. I mean, Christians are being persecuted all over the world. It's not even believable. I never thought I'd say it. But it's been happening for a long time. So this is persecution of Christians or the crimes of the world's most repressive regimes. Yet they want America to open up our borders to gangs and criminals from world's most dangerous places. They want the worst people to come in from the worst places on earth, and we don't do it anymore. We did do it, but we don't do that anymore. It is deeply ironic that the United Nations has an entire institution, the UNESCO group of people and countries, devoted to protecting cultural heritage, yet with their ceaseless promotion of mass migration, these globalists are actively destroying the greatest cultures and most extraordinary heritage in all of history. There is no human right to illegal immigration, but there is a right to remain a sovereign nation, and we want to remain a sovereign nation, and so should you. The United States also totally rejects any attempt to construct a globalist scheme to control for the artificial intelligence being spoken of so much now, hereinafter officially called super intelligence, changing the name.
6: All right, that was President Trump earlier today at the UN. 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

right, that's going to wrap things up for today. We have UN Ambassador Michael Waltz tonight as the president gives an incredible speech at the UN. Also, Josh Hawley, Mehmet Oz, Brianna Lyman. Guess what? NYU, now the largest homeless development in New York City. She's going there today. Also, Senate Majority Leader John Thune. We have a lot to ask him. All coming up tonight at 9. We'll see you then back here tomorrow. Thank you for making this show possible.

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4: Negotiations resume. I'm Lisa Lucera, Fox News. President Trump said this afternoon two envoys sat down with Iranian leaders for about 3 hours in an effort to find common ground after warning Iran this morning during his speech to the United Nations General Assembly.
5: For 51 years, the fanatical Iranian regime has ruled by bloodshed and mass murder, spreading death and carnage and chaos across the entire Middle East and beyond. They were the bully of the Middle East, but they are the bully no more.
4: Secretary of State Marco Rubio says President Trump is open to meeting with Iran's president while he's in New York for the General Assembly. The president also met with Ukraine's president, Volodymyr Zelensky, on the sidelines of the UN, expressing hope that the U.S. could help end the war.
6: To be honest with you, it's time. A lot of people being killed, and they don't want that, but I think they both want to see the war end.
4: This comes after Russia launched missile and drone attacks on 4 regions of Ukraine, killing 5 people. Zelensky says Ukraine's forces struck 2 Russian oil refineries. A former postal worker has been charged in Utah for dumping hundreds of mail-in ballots in the trash.
7: Acting Deputy Attorney General Trent McCotter telling reporters,
8: "We're announcing the indictment of Damon Matai C. As alleged in the indictment, the defendant, then a letter carrier for the Postal Service in Utah, destroyed over 300 mail-in ballots that were meant to be delivered to residents for the June 23rd primary."
7: U.S. Attorney for the District of Utah, Melissa Holyoke, detailing the charges against the 34-year-old.
9: "For unlawful secretion, destruction, and delay of mail, for illegally disposing of mail-in ballots."
7: Officials stressing this is part of the DOJ's crackdown on voting law compliance across the country.
4: Fox's Kristen Goodwin. Wall Street stocks held near their record highs as oil prices eased again. The Dow lost 185. The Nasdaq up 122. 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
11: Good evening. Skies remain mostly sunny, and we are at 62. I'm Mike Leishner, WSAU News. Another ballot snafu in northeast Wisconsin. This time, the clerk in the village of Little Chute mailing absentee ballots without required signatures.
12: Clerk Nicole Ryerson said 530 ballots were mailed without her signature due to an oversight during the process. After consulting with the Wisconsin Elections Commission, the ballots will still be counted. However, voters do have other options. Voters can choose to request a new absentee ballot, vote in-person absentee ahead of Election Day, or vote on Election Day. If voters have questions, they can call the clerk's office or the Wisconsin Elections Commission. Election Day is November 3rd.
11: And a murder-suicide is being investigated in Grant County. Authorities say 40-year-old Ben Randecker shot and killed 35-year-old Katie Kiefer of Darlington as Kiefer was dropping off a child that they had together at Randecker's house Saturday afternoon. The couple had just recently ended their relationship. The sheriff's office says Kiefer was dead at the scene. Randecker later died from his injuries at a hospital. The child wasn't hurt. Finally, Brewers fans, listen up. Single game tickets for the postseason are on sale now, starting with the Division Series. Those tickets are on sale at the Brewers website right now, exclusively for Wisconsin residents. Sales will open to others later this week.
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11: Being brought to you this time around by Smith Brothers Meats of Colby. 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
16: It has been a rainy and gloomy day in the city of brotherly love, but the Brewers and Phillies look to be on track to play this baseball game tonight and play it on time as they are pulling the tarp right now at Citizens Bank Park. 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Lane Grindle with you here tonight. The Brewers, fresh off their record-breaking 98th victory of the season, a franchise record on Sunday night, had the day off yesterday here in Philadelphia, and now they will open up their final road series of the regular season here tonight. They're going to face one of the best in the game, right-hander Zach Wheeler. One of the aces on this Philadelphia staff will take the ball tonight for them. It'll be Dustin May on short rest and probably a little bit shorter start from Dustin May here tonight for the crew. This one should be a fun one. We'll talk about it when we come back with Josh Maurer after this on the On Deck Show, built by Menards on the Brewers Radio Network.
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16: Back with you on the On Deck Show, built by Menards. Brewers and Phillies opening up this three-game series here tonight at Citizens Bank Park. And Josh Maurer joining me now on the pregame show. Josh, it was a week ago tonight that the Brewers clinched the NL Central in Pittsburgh. That was the first game of this long, lengthy road trip that the Brewers are in the middle of and trying to wrap up here with these three games. And yet they've had a lot to play for still because of the seeding and the way the playoffs are structured. And they've performed like that. They have not let up on the gas whatsoever.
25: I thought those games in Baltimore were just fantastic kind of playoff-like games. As important as they were to the Orioles, and then you had the low-scoring nature of them, and they were all close in their own right. So it was a fun series, but then you come out of it with a sweep. That is a feather in the Brewers' cap. They didn't score a lot of runs that last weekend, right. So they had to win with pitching and defense. And how about back-to-back shutouts on Saturday and then on national TV Sunday Night Baseball?
16: Yeah, you go back to the 10th inning of Friday, the Brewers have thrown 19 consecutive scoreless innings out of this pitching staff. And they've done it with a shorter start from Miz and some other things that they have had to work through over the course of those two-plus games. And now you're going to face a Phillies team that is going to get into the postseason, but where are they going to be seated? That's the big question. These three games are going to go a long way in determining that.
25: They've got a magic number of three to get into the playoffs. Right now, that magic number is constituted with their wins or Arizona Diamondback losses. So it's not cinched, but you're right, it's trending in that direction. The thing about it, though, this is a great starting rotation. I know you and Pat Murphy will be talking about that, I'm sure. But Zach Wheeler, one of their best, goes tonight. Jesus Luzardo, who has been arguably their best pitcher for the majority of the season, is on the injured list. And that's thrown a bit of a monkey wrench into the Phillies' plans.
16: It is not official that the Phillies are in the postseason, but it's more than trending in the right direction. Just a slight correction to you, Josh Maurer. Yeah. 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We'll chat with the manager, Pat Murphy, after this on the On Deck Show, built by Menards, on the Brewers Radio Network.
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16: 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Murph, you have 6 games left now in the regular season before you get ready for what is ahead in October. But let's talk about this series and the Phillies specifically and this environment. How valuable can this be, that your young team's going to be here at Citizens Bank Park, games that matter, especially for both teams, but especially for the Phillies as well from a seeding standpoint, and you know that there's always going to be a big kind of postseason type of atmosphere here?
2: Yeah, it's a great experience, especially our young guys, the Pratts, the Laras, who've never seen it, some of the young pitchers that haven't seen it. You know, it's a great environment to be in. We still want to win the game, but more than anything, it's the experience.
16: You look at this Phillies squad. There's a lot of household names in that lineup. We saw them, of course, back in June in Milwaukee, and they've got a really impressive starting rotation. You're going to see one of their horses here tonight in Zach Wheeler.
2: Yeah, he's been great lately. You know, he hasn't had he's coming back off of an injury, that thoracic outlet. He did not have a great first half the way he's capable of, but he now is on it again, and that's great because every time we get to see somebody like this, it helps us improve.
16: Teams are all built differently, right? But this is a team that they want to get their starter into the 6th, 7th, 8th inning if he's going well. I'm sure everybody wants that, but this is a team that's capable of doing that with their rotation.
2: Yeah, it really is. I mean, they have 4 of the best starters in baseball. If you were to pick out 20 starters in the game, they'd have 4 of them in that top 20, and that's how they're built. Now you couple it with Harper and Schwarber and Arias and Turner, Baum and Stott. I mean, those guys play the game the right way. You know, and it's like, they're built for the World Series. I've said this about, you know, the Mets. I've said this about the Giants. I've said this about a lot of great teams out there that are built for the World Series. They invested like this team is going to go to the World Series, and they certainly have the horses to do that.
16: Back with more with Murph after this on the On Deck Show, built by Menards, on the Brewers Radio Network.
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1: 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The Brewers and Phillies opening up a three-game series here tonight at Citizens Bank Park in Philadelphia. Dustin May is on the mound for the Crew. Zach Wheeler goes for the Phillies, and Brewers manager Pat Murphy continues his conversation with us. We alluded to it early on just about this atmosphere and the young players. I want to ask you about Cooper and Lara specifically and how they've handled the big moment to this point. They have really come through in some big spots for you offensively and defensively this year when the pressure's been on.
2: Yeah, they're both baseball players, no doubt about it, and we're going to see them a lot in the future. They both have to play a certain way. They both have to be complete players. They don't have one physical attribute that stands out so much to make them great. They're just the sum of the parts is very, very good, and they have handled the big leagues as well as I've seen two young players. Coming up in the middle of the season on a first-place team, and fitting right in, and like you said, coming through many times in the big moments and coming to play every day, being ready. Really impressed with both of them. Very thankful they're on our side.
1: You mentioned his name earlier, but I know you've always been a fan of Kyle Schwarber's game and the way he handles his business too.
2: Yeah, one of my favorite guys in the game for sure. Just a tremendous clubhouse guy. He's infectious with his personality, and the guys love him. He's the leader. And he plays with humility. He's a great home run hitter, and a force at the plate. So it's fun competing against him.
1: Murph, we appreciate it. Best of luck tonight.
2: Thank you, Lane.
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25: It has been raining late this afternoon in Philadelphia, but that bad weather is moving out of here, and we are getting ready for an on-time departure to begin this series. The first day of autumn and the final week of the regular season beginning for the Brewers as they look for win number 99 on the season in Philadelphia. We welcome you back to the On Deck Show, built by Menards. 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The Brewers lead over the Cubs 11. As we come into the final week. Isn't that music to everybody's ears, huh? It's been a week since they clinched that Central Division championship. Well, fall is Brandy old-fashioned season in Wisconsin. 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Got some Joey Ortiz news to pass along in tonight's injury report, which is presented by the Orthopedic Associates of Wisconsin. 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Joey's not in the lineup tonight, and he has been a regular, as you know, of late. But Pat Murphy said in his media session this afternoon that Joey's been battling an ab issue, kind of on and off throughout the season, and they're Going to try to give him a little bit of time here. So back-to-back days off, no game for the team yesterday, and he will not be in the lineup tonight. A couple of injured relievers who are on rehab assignments, Grant Anderson and Bryce Wilson. They each pitch Saturday with AAA Nashville, and they are actually with the Brewers in Philadelphia here this week. So it's possible if somebody's needed to get activated, Grant Anderson or Bryce Wilson could be that person. When we come back here to Citizens Bank Park and the On Deck Show built by Menards, we'll get the lowdown on what is a critical week for the Philadelphia Phillies as they try to get back into the playoffs. Their television broadcaster Tom McCarthy will join me after this. 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
25: Game one in Philadelphia, the Brewers and the Phillies. Final week of the regular season gets underway at Citizens Bank Park. And our pregame guest, the television voice of the Phillies, Tom McCarthy. Hi, Tom. It's always good to see you.
13: Josh, you too, buddy.
25: Big week for the Phillies. And this is the culmination of what has been a topsy-turvy season. Tell us where things stand.
13: You know, people always say that a roller coaster is better than a carousel. This has been the ultimate roller coaster. You know, after winning 21 games in August, they're 8-10 in September coming into this game tonight against the Brewers. It's been very strange. Started 9-19, made the managerial change. It seemed to have worked up through the All-Star break, got within two of the Braves, and keep sort of teetering back and forth, 2-11, now 6. I still think we'll get in, but how healthy our bullpen will be really dependent on a couple of the starting pitchers sliding into the bullpen. Much like the Brewers, having a couple starters slide into the bullpen, I think it's going to be the same thing for the Phillies.
25: Zach Wheeler has been, tell me if I'm wrong, everything that the Phillies could have hoped for coming off of the surgery that he had and then some.
13: Well, he's going to be the comeback player of the year. I don't think there's any way that he can't be, at least for the National League. He's been unbelievable. And even coming into tonight, his last four starts, he has a 1.04 ERA. He'll become the 96th player pitcher to reach 2,000 strikeouts. He'll be the 13th fastest, tied with Felix Hernandez for that category. He's been just he's one of the greatest free agent signings the Phillies have ever had as a pitcher. And he won't go down as the greatest Phillies pitcher of all time. That's Steve Carlton. But he's arguably one of the greatest free agent pickups the Phillies have ever had because he's a totally different pitcher than he was when he was with the Mets, and he's just getting exceedingly better, even beyond the injury, with each passing year.
25: I think he gives Brewers fans hope for Quinn Priester, who had the same surgery that Zach Wheeler had last year in the way that he's responded. We visit with Tom McCarthy on the On Deck Show, built by Menards. You look at the names that Don Mattingly pencils in, especially at the top of his lineup card, night in and night out, and you wonder, well, how is the Phillies' offense so pedestrian? If you look at a lot of the stats, any thoughts on a rhyme or reason for that?
13: No, I don't. I think part of it is that they've stayed with Trey Turner in the number two spot, and it's basically out of allegiance to what his career has been. But he's really struggled. I know he's hit in three straight games coming in six of his last eight, but he's not hitting for the same kind of power that he previously hit into. Harper's been good. It's been solid. He had a great August. I can't really explain it. I will say that 6, 7, and 8 have been somewhat of an enigma for the team, and sometimes 9 has been also, although Crawford has been very good here in September and really since the All-Star break. But I think that has to be part of it, is that they're not lengthening the games. When they won the 21 games in August, their walk rate was about 5% higher than it is in September, and I think that goes a long way.
14: Finish up by asking you about the crowds that we expect here in the middle of this week, and the temperature is getting cooler. These are huge games for a fan base that loves this time of the season for their baseball team.

0: you know, they had this penciled in. I mean, you guys pretty much have everything wrapped up, but I think people had this penciled in as a really good matchup.
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1: We're 10 minutes away from the first pitch in Philadelphia on an overcast and chilly Tuesday night. It feels like fall as the Brewers and the Phillies open up this big three-game series for each team. Milwaukee with a victory tonight clinches a bye in the National League playoffs. 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We've talked about Zach Wheeler and how great he's been coming off the thoracic outlet surgery last year. The Brewers are facing Wheeler for the first time in a couple of years, and the nine for Pat Murphy begins with Garrett Mitchell in the leadoff spot tonight. He is the center fielder. Jackson Churio bats second, and he's in left. And Bryce Durang moves down to third on the card as the second baseman. William Contreras, who homered in the last game on Sunday night, will bat cleanup. He's the catcher. Jake Bowers, he's the first baseman. He bats fifth. Christian Yelich will be the DH again. He's in the sixth spot. Just two hits over the first four games he's played in this road trip. Luis Lara gets the start in right field, batting seventh. Another rookie, Cooper Pratt. He'll hit eighth and play short. And David Hamilton in there. We told you Joey Ortiz is not tonight, so Hamilton manning third and batting ninth against Zach Wheeler. Dustin May in what should be just two or three innings we expect tonight, pitching on just 3 days of rest. They'll get the ball first against this Phillies lineup put out by the interim manager Don Mattingly. Kyle Schwarber, who is tied for the Major League home run lead, he's tied with Pete Crow Armstrong. He bats first and is the DH. Trey Turner, the shortstop, hits second, and then Bryce Harper in right field these days. He bats third. Luis Arraez, the trade deadline acquisition from the Giants, is in line to win another batting title. He's in the cleanup spot as the second baseman. Alec Bohm, now the first baseman for the Phillies, he hits fifth. Bryson Stott is at the hot corner. He has moved there from second base where he spent most of his career, and he bats sixth. Brandon Marsh in left field. He was an all-star this season. He'll hit seventh. JT Realmuto will do the catching in about eighth. And Justin Crawford, the rookie center fielder, hitting number nine against Dustin May, and then the bullpen that'll follow. Tonight's umpires presented by Cannon and Dunphy. Shane Livensparger is behind.

0: 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Lane is back with more of the On Deck Show right after this. 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
5: 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Brewers and the Phillies, game one of this series. 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
0: Lineups have been exchanged. We're waiting for the Phillies to take to the field. It's the beginning of fall. It's the beginning of the last week in the regular season in Major League Baseball. And it's the beginning of the final road series in 2026 for the Milwaukee Brewers. Tonight, with a victory, they extend their franchise record win total on the season to 99. And more importantly, they would clinch a bye out of the wild card round of the National League playoffs. That is what is on the line here tonight from South Philadelphia as we welcome you back to the end of the On Deck Show built by Menards. Lane Grindle will be back in just a moment, but before we hear from him, let's take a drive around the league and preview the action presented by Construction Business Group, Wisconsin operating engineers and trusted contractors building Wisconsin together. First and foremost, in the division tonight, the Central that is, the Cubs can clinch a wild card spot with a victory or a loss by the Arizona Diamondbacks. The Cubs, they are hosting Miami. That game gets underway in about an hour at Wrigley. Jansen Junk versus Shota Imanaga. It'll be the first game since those facial fractures for Alex Bregman, which may have knocked him out for a couple of weeks. They feel like it's going to be a long shot for Bregman to be able to play in a wild card series, but they can clinch their berth in one with a victory tonight again or a Diamondbacks defeat. Now, the Brewers will be keeping an eye on what's happening in Atlanta as the Braves host the Reds at 6:15 Central. The rookie J.R. Richie pitching for the Braves, who just swept Houston over the weekend to clinch the National League East. But there's still four games behind the Dodgers to get into the two seed and six games behind the Brewers to get into the one seed. If they lose, regardless of what the Brewers do here in Philadelphia, Milwaukee clinches that bye tonight. And a huge one in Chavez Ravine, Dodgers and Padres, game one of that series at 9:10 Central. Michael King is on the mound. The Dodgers two games behind the Brewers for the number one seed in the National League. The Padres have won 13 of 14. They're tied with the Cubs now for the number one wild card in the NL. And they're ahead, both those teams, the Cubs and the Padres, are ahead of these Phillies by one game. Fans, we're ready to roll with the game, which is brought to you by Boucher Automotive Group. 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To call the action, here's my partner, Lane Grindle.
5: All right. Thank you very much, Josh. This copyrighted broadcast is presented by authority, the Milwaukee Brewers Baseball Club. It may not be reproduced or retransmitted in any form. And the accounts and descriptions of this game may not be disseminated without the express written consent of the Milwaukee Brewers Baseball Club. Garrett Mitchell in the leadoff spot here tonight for the crew. He strolls to the plate on a chilly night here in Philadelphia. It feels like postseason baseball as we get this one underway. Game one of this series. Zach Wheeler out of the windup and the pitch. He is in there for a strike and it's 0-1. 6:41 Eastern time. Our first pitch here tonight at Citizens Bank Park. 63 chilly degrees tonight as Mitchell takes a ball upstairs with a fastball, and it's one ball and one strike on Garrett. Garrett hitting 266, 11 home runs. He's driven in 65 on the year. Wheeler out of the windup, brings home the pitch, and Garrett took inside for ball two. First pitch of Brewers baseball brought to you by Carbless, premium cocktails in a can. Stop at your local retailer and stock up for the game or for your next tailgate. Carbless, Liz is more. 2-1, Mitchell swings on it and fouls it off the gear of Real Muto and on back to the backstop. And the count evens at two balls and two strikes. Wheeler has pitched very well against the Brewers in his career. 5-2 with a 2.41 ERA over 11 starts. That's over 70 innings covered against the Brewers in the veteran's career. 2-2 pitch, a swing and a miss. Struck him out with a splitter. And there's one away. Wheeler came into the night just three strikeouts away from 2,000 for his career. So he's now just two off of that. He'll be the 96th player in Major League Baseball history to accomplish that feat when he does it. And now here's Jackson Churio hitting 285, 24 home runs, 70 driven in. Just 4 for 26 on this road trip as he swings through a fastball elevated at 96 and it's 0-1. Does have the home run and the three RBIs. Those all came on that one swing on a 3-0 count on Friday night in Baltimore. 0-1. And Churio, a sharply hit ground ball just foul up the third baseline. And it's quickly 0-2. On Churio, our quick trip around the bases presented by Old Wisconsin. And tonight's contestant is Cole Swanson of Ashwaubenon. If the Brewers score in the first inning, Cole will win a $100 Quick Trip gift card, compliments of Quick Trip and Old Wisconsin. The 0-2 to Jackson Churio is a it's a called third strike. What terrible mechanics by Shane Livensparger, the home plate umpire. He rocked back and then made a strike call and then finally kind of rung him up. I think Livensparger forgot the count. But it's a strike three anyway you slice it on Jackson Churio, and there's two away. I don't know that I've seen that one before. Here's Bryce Turay. The pitch. And that one's fouled back behind home plate. It's 0-1. Wheeler's been pitching incredibly well of late. The three-time All-Star, 3-0, with just three earned runs allowed over his last four starts. That covers 26 innings. That's a 1.04 ERA for Wheeler. Working out of the windup, the 0-1 to Turang. He is down low with a splitter. It's one ball and one strike. Turang hitting 264, 19 home runs. He's driven in 93. Brewers wearing those powder blue tops tonight with the gray pants. The Phillies in their home pinstripes. The 1-1. And Bryce fouls this one back and out of play into the what we'll call the Loge level. If we were back home in Milwaukee, just down to the left of us. 1-2 is the count here on Bryce. And Wheeler is a strike away from his 2,000th career strikeout. The pitch, and he'll get it. Swing and a miss from Turang on a fastball at 96. So Zach Wheeler strikes out the side in the top of the first. We go to the bottom of one. It's the Phillies and Brewers. 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
19: My name is Erica, and my son Kaysen is a patient at Shriners Children. My oldest called me and said, Kaysen got burnt. I said, how bad is it? He wouldn't answer me. Before we could see Kaysen, the trauma doctor came in and said he needs to go to Shriners.
20: To survive a burn injury and to return to life unafraid and full of joy and be who you're supposed to be is what we strive to deliver to our patients. 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He's riding his dirt bike, doing all of the things that you would want him to do. 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
21: I wouldn't do anything else.
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5: No scores. We go to the bottom of the first inning here at Citizens Bank Park. Dustin May climbs the mound for the Brewers, 7-9 with a 4.61 ERA, making his 30th start of the season. Been a lot of rain in the area over the course of the day today. It's been kind of a damp day in Philly. It is chilly, 63 degrees at first pitch. Wind is blowing as well. It feels like postseason baseball in your bones when you sit here at Citizens Bank Park here tonight. Not very full tonight is this ballpark. Pitch missed outside to Kyle Schwarber, who leads things off in the bottom of the first for the Phillies. I'm not sure I've ever seen this few of fans at first pitch here at Citizens Bank Park, but it is a Tuesday night. Weather not cooperating. The 1-0 pitch to Schwarber is outside, maybe a touch low with a sinker at 97. And it goes to 2-0. Schwarber hitting 234, 45 home runs, 95 driven in. That last pitch probably was a strike if it would have been challenged by Contreras. 2-0 from May. And Schwarber, a high fly ball to deep right center field. Lara's back onto the warning track. He's there. He's got a play. Reaches up and makes the catch. And there's one away. Folks here at Citizens Bank Park thought maybe Schwarber had gotten into one. Not the case. Wind probably helping it stay in the ballpark a little bit as well. Hit the ball pretty well. 100 miles an hour off the bat of Kyle Schwarber, but it's a long and loud out. Now here's Trey Turner. The Phillies shortstop hitting 241, 19 home runs, 58 driven in on the year for the former Washington National and L.A. Dodger. He chops this one foul at the plate, and it's 0-1. Brewers baseball being brought to you by Miller Lite, the original light beer with great taste and only 96 calories. It's Miller time. May, out of the windup, the 0-1 pitch to Turner is sliced foul and out of play down the right field line. And he's ahead of Turner, nothing in two. A lot of household names in this Phillies lineup. Schwarber leading off. Turner has had a wonderful career himself. Harper in the on-deck circle. 0-2 pitch. And Turner took a spinner down and away. 1-2. Luis Arraez hitting out of the cleanup spot tonight for the Phillies. He is the all-time batting champion, it feels like, right now. Modern day. In Major League Baseball, here's a bouncer to short. Big hop for Pratt. Pats the glove. Fires to first to get the speedy Turner. And there's 2 outs. And that will get Bryce Harper to the plate. Now you just figure when you're looking at the different awards and accomplishments that'll happen at the beginning of a season, you pretty much bet that Luis Arraez is going to be at least in the conversation for batting champion. Bryce Harper having another fine season. 271, 28 home runs, 85 driven in. First pitch to him is a little low with a sinker. It's 1-0. Nine-time All-Star Bryce Harper. Twice the MVP, once with the Nationals, once with Philadelphia. 1-0 pitch is hit foul and out of play. Third base side, it's 1-1. Won that MVP with the Phillies back in 2021. Been swinging it well here over the last month or so. Not a lot of power, though, over the last month, but has been hitting for average. Mays 1-1 pitch, and he takes the sinker down and away. It's 2-1. Last 26 games for Harper, just 2 home runs, only 1 home run in the month of September, but he is hitting .333 in that 26-game stretch I was talking about. The 2-1. Swing and a miss. A little late on a cutter. And it's 2-2. No score. Just getting underway here tonight in Philadelphia. May looks in through his glove. And now out of the windup. Here's the 2-2 to Harper. And that one just missed. A sweeper down below the zone. Count is full. It's 3-2. It's a good take by Harper. May on short rest. Probably will be a shorter start here tonight. Here's the 3-2 pitch. And he missed down and in. He walked him. So a walk of Harper. And it extends the inning on Dustin May to Luis Arraez. Arraez hitting .313, 6 home runs, 64 driven in. Brewers, of course, saw Arraez earlier this year when he was with the Giants. This was a big trade deadline acquisition for Philadelphia. Guy that is very hard to strike out. Pitch, he is in there for a strike, and it's 0-1. one of the best pure hitters in the game. In terms of hitting for average, there's really nobody better. A's 0-1 pitch. That missed outside. It's 1-1. Dan Bellino, our first base umpire. Dan Marzellis at second base. Mark Ripperger at third. And Shane Livensparger has home plate. Our umpiring crew in this one here tonight. Mate out of this stretch. And the 1-1 to Arise is hit foul and out of play down the left field line. It's 1-2. Brewers defensively behind May. Churio, Mitchell, Lara left to right in the outfield. Hamilton's at third tonight. Pratt the shortstop, Terang at second base. Bowers at first. Contreras does the catching of May. One ball and two strikes on Arise. May set at the belt. Kicks and delivers. And this is a fly ball out to center. Back on it is Mitchell. He's got it measured. Drifts into left center and makes the catch. And the inning is over. No runs, no hits, no errors. A man left. We go to the second inning here in Philly. No score on the Brewers Radio Network, presented by American Family Insurance.
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5: 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Zach Wheeler's first offering to Contreras is a strike on the outside edge, and it's 0-1. William hitting 271, 18 home runs now, 88 driven in. 5 for 21 on this trip with that home run that came on Sunday night in Baltimore. And he takes a sweeper in there for a strike, and it's 0-2 on William. 3 for 15 with 6 strikeouts against Wheeler in his career. Wheeler brings home the 0-2 pitch, and that's down and away. One ball and two strikes the count. Contreras, Bowers, and Yelich. The trio scheduled to hit here in this top of the second inning for Milwaukee. Wheeler's pitch, chopped foul behind home plate. And it'll stay at 1-2 on William. Brewers 5-1 on this road trip. Went 2-1 in Pittsburgh and then swept the Orioles. And now play three very consequential games. Consequential for the Brewers still. Very consequential for the Phillies. 1-2 pitch is down and in with a sinker. And the count is even at 2 balls and 2 strikes. And Contreras putting together perhaps the most competitive at bat against Wheeler to this point of the game. Just the fourth batter of the contest that Wheeler has faced. 2-2. That one's fouled back and out of play. And Contreras spoils that pitch. And this at-bat will extend to at least a seventh pitch. Wheeler, 36 years of age. He's had quite a career. Swing and a miss. Got him with a splitter down and away. And it's four strikeouts to start up this game for Zach Wheeler. Brewers yet to put a ball in play, and it'll be Jake Bowers coming to the plate. Had to do a double take when I was looking at some of Zach Wheeler's accolades today and last night as we prepared for this series. Hard to believe he's only been an All-Star three times. It feels like since he came over to Philly from New York. Pitch to Bowers, a swing and a miss, and a 0-1. He's been one of the best pitchers in baseball from that point moving forward, but just three All-Star games, and they've all come since he's been with the Phillies. 0-1. Bowers took low, one ball and one strike. Didn't make it in 22 or 23. All-Star each of the last 2 years, making his 27th start of 2026 here tonight. 1-1, and Bowers swings on it, fouls it off the gear of Realmuto. I think that got a piece of his catcher's mask. He seems to be okay. Shane Livensparger, the home plate umpire, trying to buy him a little bit of time. One ball and two strikes here on Bowers. Jake hitting 269. What a career year he's having. 26 home runs, 83 driven in for Jake Bowers. Wheeler out of the windup, the 1-2 pitch. Bowers swung on it, fouled it back into the net. That was one of the better swings of the night so far against Wheeler. It was a sinker at 96 in the zone. And Jake would love to see that pitch again. Told you, Wheeler's been tough on the Brewers over the course of his career. Here's the pitch. Missed down low. It's two balls and two strikes. Yelich in the on-deck circle for Milwaukee. Bowers just 1-for-5 against Wheeler in his career. Wheeler throwing some pitches in this inning so far. Had the lengthy battle with Contreras. 2-2 to Bowers. That missed outside. The count is full. 3-2 the count. And this is going to be at least seven pitches. This battle that he is having right now with Bowers. Seven-pitch battle with Contreras to open up this second inning. He's thrown 25 pitches so far early on in his outing here for Zach Wheeler. 3-2 to Bowers. Swing and a miss. Struck him out with a fastball at 95. And it is five straight strikeouts to open up this outing for Zach Wheeler. He is carving early on, and Yelich will be the batter. Let's pause 10 for ID on the Brewers radio now.
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5: With Josh Maurer and Kent Sommerfeld, Lane Grindle with you. First pitch to Yelich is a strike with a fastball at 96. It's 0-1. 0-0 ball game. Top of the second inning in Philadelphia. Zach Wheeler's been really good so far. And when I say really good, that's almost an understatement. He has struck out all five batters that he's faced to open up this game. Wheeler's 0-1 to Yelich. He is fisted foul and off the top of the Brewers dugout. It is nothing and two. Wheeler came in with 177 strikeouts in 150 and a third innings on the year. Swing and a miss for Yelich. He strikes out, and the Brewers, through two innings, have not put a ball in play. Six strikeouts for Zach Wheeler to open up this contest. We go to the bottom of the second. No score on the Brewers Radio Network, presented by American Family Insurance.
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4: No score as we go to the bottom of the second inning here at Citizens Bank Park in Philadelphia. What was a damp and gloomy day is chilly, but it's dry here tonight, which is great news to get this baseball game in. Alec Bohm will lead things off for the Phillies. Dustin May's first pitch of the second inning is in there for a strike, and it's 0-1. Alec Bohm has been swinging it well here of late for Philadelphia. At first base tonight for the Phillies, the pitch, chopper left side. Big hop for Hamilton. Plays it on that big hop, pats the glove, and throws to first in time to retire Bohm. And there's one away for Bryson Stott. 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Wash, chill, and repeat. One of the best walk-up songs in the big leagues. Bryson Stott just came to the plate. First pitch to him is down low with a sinker. It's 1-0.
5: Pat Murphy especially likes
4: loves
5: it.
4: Loves it. Yeah, he loves it. He has gone out of his way to point out how good this one is.
5: I want to hear Murph singing along to A-O, A-O, K.
4: Watch it. He might do it. Here's the 1-0 to Stott. Missed up and away. Two balls and no strikes. It's one of the best kind of off-topic topics you can get Murph really passionate about is walk-up songs, which would it maybe surprise you a little bit if you know Murph. Here's the 2-0 to Stott, and he took a strike on the outside edge of the fastball at 96. It's 2-1. And I think I know him well enough that I kind of know some of his hard and fast rules. The big thing that makes a great walk-up song is if the crowd participates, and they do that with that walk-up song, and I think that's one of the big reasons why. Here's the 2-1. I missed outside. 3-1 here on Bryson Stott. We've gone through in different media sessions all the great walk-up songs, and we have a pretty good idea of the ones that stand out to Murph. Here's the 3-1 to Stott. And he missed down and in. He walked him. So Stott will work the walk. Second walk issued by May. One out walk here, and JT Realmuto will be the batter for the Phillies. Well, in a place where sports are played at the same time, you gotta have a food for all seasons. Usinger's Beef Franks for the baseball, of course, the Brats for the football, sliced summer sausage for basketball, maybe a little Canadian bacon for hockey. All of those work. You can get creative beyond that, too. Pitch is in there for a strike on JT. Brandon Marsh, excuse me. I had JT Realmuto and Brandon Marsh flipped in my scorebook. That must have changed from earlier in the day.
5: Plot thickens.
4: Plot thickens. There goes the runner. Pitch is a strike. The throw to second's going to be in time. They got him. Oh, Cooper Pratt put the tag on Bryson Stott. A great throw from Contreras. Stott still holding on to the bag at second, waiting to be waved into the dugout, seeing if the Phillies want to challenge it. Don Mattingly is going to challenge it. He is asking for a challenge here. So Stott seemed to be pretty convinced he got in there in front of the throw. It was a really good throw from Contreras. Looked like Pret did a good job
6: challenging the out call at second base.
4: Getting the tag
6: play
4: down.
6: Is under review.
4: The left hand goes into the bag from the center field angle. I think it's hard to tell. Third base angle. This is close. I think the belief is that Cooper Pret maybe never got the tag to him at all. If he tags him, he's out, but I don't know that he ever got the tag to him. I think he missed the tag altogether, and I think this does get overturned. Well, that's too bad because it's a great throw from Contreras. Now, I'm not sure the glove ever gets to Stott as he's sliding the backside of the second base bag. It's a very good slide by Stott, too. Give him credit.
5: Mm-hmm.
4: Challenge is brought to you by Pella Windows and Doors of Wisconsin, but I think this gets overturned. It is taking a while in New York, but they probably want to make sure there's no angle that shows any part of the glove tagging Stott out. Because the throw definitely looks like it got there in time. But it looks like Cooper just never quite got the tag to him, at least for the angles that we've seen so far. But they are taking a long time in New York. And this might be as simple as does a lace touch his arm at some point as he's sweeping that tag through there. Again, this is taking so long in New York.
5: I think they're trying to decide, Lane, is it totally conclusive that
4: yeah.
5: he missed him?
4: Here we go.
6: After review, the ruling on the field is overturned. The runner is safe. Philadelphia retains its challenge.
4: So there is your crew chief, Dan Bellino, letting you know that it is overturned. Stott is in there with a stolen base. The count will be no balls and two strikes here on Brandon Marsh. Stott with his 26th bag of the season. He's been good on the base paths for the Phillies this year. Man, that was quite a throw from Contreras, too. He's shaking his head in disappointment. So runner at second. One away. No balls and two strikes here on Brandon Marsh. Here's the pitch. And that one's chopped off the front foot and rolls out towards Terang at second base. And it stays at 0-2 here on Marsh.
5: You know, Lane, it's become so in vogue for those middle infielders to come up in front of the second base bag to take a throw on a stolen base attempt. It's the one downside to it. If you're that far up, it's harder to reach back behind you and get the tag.
4: Yeah, and I think you're seeing more and more that the base runners understand that, so they're sliding to the back side of the bag. As Marsh takes down and in with a curveball, and it's one ball and two strikes now.
5: Not trying to be critical of Cooper Pret. He's
4: no.
5: doing exactly what everybody's being taught these days, and it you see why they do it. You get the throw quicker.
4: Yeah, you get the throw quicker, and the catchers are throwing it further to the first base side of the second base bag as well because it gives you a little bit more room to sweep that tag even on the back feet. Here's a high fly ball deep right field. It is way gone off the bat of Brandon Marsh. A two-run home run. His 18th of the season, and the Phillies take a 2-0 lead. And there was a sinker at 96 at the bottom of the zone, and Marsh just went down and got it and golfed it out of here. 104 off the bat, 390 feet. And the Phillies jump out in front. Marsh had been really scuffling. Remember when the Phillies came to Milwaukee in June, Marsh was having a phenomenal season. But he has slowed down considerably in the second half of the year. First pitch is in there for a strike on JT Realmuto. And it's 0-1. That's disappointing, too, for May because he got out in front of Marsh 0-2 in that count. And he hit a 1-2 pitch out. This one's fouled back and out of play, and it's nothing and two on Realmuto. Still just one out in the inning, so a little work to do in this inning yet for Dustin May. And the pitch. And it missed a little low, but it's going to be challenged by Contreras.
6: The catcher is challenged to call the ball.
4: This is going to be very close, but I think Williams got a shot to win this one. Boom. And it's a strikeout.
6: Ball's confirmed. The batter is out.
4: Of JT Realmuto. Now that's the first ortho-ASAP strikeout of the night for Dustin May. So now two down, and here's the number nine hitter, Justin Crawford. Crawford, the center fielder. 265 average, three home runs, 41 driven in. Pitch is in there for a strike on Crawford, and it's 0-1. Crawford's been swinging it better in the second half of the season. Has a hit in nine of his last 10 games. 0-1 is up and away, one ball and one strike. He was scuffling early, but last half of the season or so, hovering around the 300 mark in that stretch of games. The 1-1 to Crawford. This is fouled out of play down the left field line. 1-2 is the count here on Crawford. He was the guy at the plate as Jacob Mizorowski finished his complete game shutout against the Phillies back in June. 1-2 pitch, swing, and a foul tip held on to by Contreras. And the inning is over. So a couple of strikeouts for May after giving up the two-run home run to Brandon Marsh. We go to the third. It's 2-0 Phillies on the Brewers Radio Network, presented by American Family Insurance.
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4: 2-0 Phillies as we head to the third inning here in Philadelphia. And stepping in with the play-by-play, here's Josh Maurer.
5: Thank you very much, Lane. Well, it is a very happy start to autumn to each and every one of you. Can you believe that summer's over? Autumn beginning here on the 22nd of September, and it feels like it in Philadelphia tonight. 2-0 for Zach Wheeler. Luis Lara leads off the third and takes one at the top of the zone. 95-mile-an-hour strike one. Brewers have yet to put a ball in play. Six up, six strikeouts for the Philadelphia veteran right-hander Zach Wheeler over the first couple of innings. Luis Lara up there trying to change that, batting 251 with a homer and 24 driven in. And he swings and fouls one, fisted back into the screen. The cutter that was coming in as he bats left-handed, nothing in two. Two-run home run from Brandon Marsh. And the Phillies with the early lead in this series. Wheeler kicks into his windup. The 0-2 hit foul late and up to the netting over top the Brewers' third base dugout by Luis Lara. He remains alive. Kyle Harrison's getting loose in the bullpen for the Brewers. We told you it'd be a short start for Dustin May. It appears that maybe two innings is it. Lara leads off the third. Another 0-2 down low, laid off the split-fingered fastball. The thing about it with May, he pitched on Friday. That's only 3 days of rest. The Brewers almost never do that. 2-0 Philly. And the pitch. inside. Fastball brushes Lara back off the plate. It's 2-2. And I know the reason for it is the Brewers wanted to have May pitch twice this week before we get into that layoff before the playoffs. Out of the windup, Wheeler, 2-2 pitch, swing and a miss and a curveball. Lara is down on Uncle Charlie, and it's 7 straight strikeouts for Zach Wheeler to begin his outing here tonight. You want to talk about dominance. He's been brilliant early, and that brings up Cooper Pratt, then David Hamilton to follow. Another big game Sunday night for Cooper. A couple of RBI hits on Sunday night baseball. He's got the average up to 282. 3 homers, 33 driven in. And he swings and fouls one right side, drifting well up and out of play. This third inning brought to you by Citgo. Whether you're crossing the state line or just going cross town, Club Citgo can save you money on every fill-up along the way, like 3 cents off every gallon every day. When you start with Citgo, you're good to go. 0-1 on Coop. The pitch is hit on the ground towards the hole left side. Nice play by Stott, ranging to his left. He gloves and throws on the run in time to get Pratt by half a step. Bryson Stott over there at third base these days. Well, the Brewers put a ball in play for the first time, but it turns into a slow ground out. And there are 2 away for David Hamilton. Pottawatomie Casino Hotel Milwaukee has major wins on deck. 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Hamilton getting the start at third base tonight. Takes down low, ball one. Season's average at 240, 4 homers, 28 steals for the burner, David Hamilton. This Phillies defensive alignment has changed significantly since they traded for Luis Arraez at the deadline. And the metrics tell you it's gotten better. Comes the 1-0 Hamilton. Swings and pops a foul. Coming back and over the screen below us, it's 1-1. One addition moved a whole bunch of guys to different defensive spots. Told you that Bryson Stott is now playing third. Bryce Harper's back in the outfield now. He's in right field. Comes the 1-1 in tight on Hamilton. 95-mile-an-hour heat, 2-1. Alec Bohm is now the everyday first baseman. He used to play at the other corner. And, of course, Arise, the new second baseman. I couldn't ever remember one guy being added, moving so many other people, as the Phillies did right at the deadline. 2-1 to Hamilton. Hit on the ground to first. There's Alec Bohm. Gobbles up the worm burner, races to the bag, and beats Hamilton there by a couple of steps, handing over. 1-2-3, there were a couple of ground outs for the Brewers. We go to the bottom of the third. Let's see if that's it for Dustin May or not. It is. Kyle Harrison's coming into this ballgame. 2-0 Philadelphia on the Brewers Radio Network, presented by American Family Insurance.
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5: Kyle Harrison coming into this game in relief as we go to the bottom of the third inning. Dustin May is finished for the night. And it's 2-0 Phillies on a Brandon Marsh two-run homer. Kyle Schwarber versus Kyle Harrison. First pitch, outside corner, knee high. 95 miles an hour, nothing in one. Very interesting spot here to put Harrison in against the top of this Phillies order. Schwarber, Turner, and Harper. Kyle Harrison kicks in the 0-1. Swing and a miss. 96 with a fastball that had some run to it. And Schwarber with a half-hearted cut. It's nothing in two. He flew out to the warning track in right back in the first. Harrison is trying to turn a corner, and they're going to give him chances here in the final week of the regular season. 0-2 pitch. Got him looking right over the outside corner with paint. 94 miles an hour with some sink. How about that? Throwing a two-seam fastball. Good morning, good afternoon, good night, Kyle Schwarber. It's an ortho ASAP punch-out.
4: Yeah, I'll go back to the four-seamer before that he got the half-hearted swing and a miss from Schwarber on. We just have not seen a lot of swing and miss with a fastball for Harrison.
5: Now Turner rockets it into center field on a line base hit for Trey Turner. He went after that four-seam fastball. That one was over the plate knee high. And Turner gets Philadelphia its second hit of the night. The other one was the home run by Marsh. So good speed at first in front of Bryce Harper. Dustin May threw 36 pitches, by the way, on 3 days of rest. Very planned short start. Gave up the one hit, two walks. And remember that challenge that Don Mattingly did on the stolen base attempt by Stott. That ultimately got the Phillies an extra run when he won the challenge. Pitch now to Harper, comes in low, ball one. So Dustin May, as Pat Murphy said to the writers earlier today, they plan on using him again against the Cardinals this weekend. This is not it for the regular season for the Redhead. Harper walked in the first. Harrison tosses over to first. And easily in standing up is Trey Turner.
4: I'll even go one further on that challenge by Mattingly. And the overturn, it was going to be 0-2 with nobody on. You might even pitch him a little differently in that scenario, too, in Marsh.
5: That's a good point. Big lead for Turner. 1-0 on Bryce Harper. Another throw to first. And again, Turner in standing up without a tag. And both disengagements have been used. Well, you know the story on Kyle Harrison, one of the best pitchers in baseball up until June. Now been in the bullpen three of the last four times he's pitched. Here comes 1-0. Harper takes a strike. Well-located fastball outside corner. That's where he was living against Schwarber, the other left-handed batter that he faced. Trying to see if this is a role that can work for Kyle Harrison at the moment. Here it comes 1-1. Fly to center and playable. Garrett Mitchell in a few steps. Waiting, reaches up, makes the catch. Harper hit it right off the end of his bat, and that is out number two. Turner remains at first for Luis Arraez. When the game is on the line, the Brewers rely on their elite bullpen. When your oral health is on the line, rely on a WDA member dentist. To find one near you, go to WDA.org. You get another left-handed batter here, Dean Luis Arraez, who flew to center against Dustin May in the first. It was another pickoff throw, and Turner's in a little bit closer on that one. Trey Turner, always a great base stealer, 21 of 25 this season. He's got a huge lead, doesn't he, Lane? Man. Now the pitch. Arise, ground ball, past the diving first baseman, Bowers, and into right. Turning second is Turner, and he'll wheel over to third as it's thrown into the middle by Lara. It's a single for Luis Arise. And now the Phillies have him on the corners with two out, and Alec Bohm coming up to the plate. 2-0 Philadelphia.
4: Game of inches there. It wasn't hit overly hard, but just beyond the range of Bowers. And if he's not holding him on, he easily makes that play.
5: It was actually a pretty good pitch. 96 mile an hour fastball down and in on a rise, but he pulled it. And now Bohm, RBI chance with two out in the third. First pitch down the middle. Fastball taken for a strike. Last time Harrison got into a game was in the last game for the Brewers Sunday night in Baltimore. Just a couple of batters, really. Runners on the corner.

0: swim, and it's Bryson Stott up there. The hit would make this a 5-0 game likely. First pitch, he tried to bunt, and he bunted right through the breaking ball there from Harrison. Stott walked, stole that base upon review, and then scored last inning. Again, it is lefty-lefty, two in scoring position. The 0-1, full swing, foul ball straight back into the screen, 0-2. Let's get a safe driving tip from Schneider and their professional truck drivers. Tonight they tell you to save the tailgating for the parking lot before the game. Don't tailgate while you're driving on the road. Keep a safe following distance to avoid accidents. 3-0 Philadelphia. The 0-2. Stott takes down low and blocked by Contreras. Now the Brewers have talked about they're trying different things with Harrison to try to find that form that we saw in the first half of the season. Now throwing a sinker. Saw his changeup used a little bit more the other day in Pittsburgh. 1-2 to Stott. In on the ground to second base. Two hops and moving left is Bryce Terang. Scoops and throws in time to get Stott. And Harrison able to limit the damage to the one run. But there were three hits, and Alec Bohm with an RBI double. It's 3-0 Phillies as we head to the fourth on the Brewers Radio Network, presented by American Family Insurance.
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0: It's now 3-0 Philadelphia in this series, Lidlifter. Top of the order coming up against Zach Wheeler as we go to the fourth inning. And Garrett Mitchell leads off. Milwaukee still in search of its first base runner. Struck out the first seven he faced, did Wheeler, including Mitchell. And the fastball is in there, belt high, strike one. Critical games for the Phillies and their wild card hopes. Comes the 0-1 pitch, outside, 1-1. Brewers with a magic number of 1 coming into the night to clinch a bye and not have to play a wild card series in the postseason for the second season in a row. Mitchell, Churio, and Terang due up here in the fourth. Wheeler, wind up in the 1-1, swing and a miss. That's the splitter. It's been a good weapon for him thus far tonight, 1-2. The newcomer, Colton Gordon, left-hander getting loose in the bullpen for the Brewers. It would appear that Kyle Harrison's relief appearance tonight will be one inning, and so Gordon would make his team debut when we go to the bottom of the fourth. The 1-2, Mitchell takes just a tad inside. A fastball there from Wheeler. That was close. Good eyes by Garrett. The count goes to 2-2. Brewers looking to get a spark that lights a fire. Here's the windup. 2-2 pitch. Low. Laid off the split. That's a full count. Carbliss is a proud partner of the Brewers. Premium ready-to-drink cocktails. 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Carbliss, less is more. Wind up, 3-2 coming. Popped in back of third. Out goes Stott onto the outfield.

0: Grass reaches over his shoulder and hits his glove, but he doesn't catch it. It falls onto the grass, and Mitchell is safe at first. Retreating third baseman Bryson Stott got there. It wasn't an easy play, but one I bet you he'd say he should have made. Did have to reach over the shoulder. It was about 10 steps on the left field grass on an opposite field bloop there by Garrett Mitchell. They're going to score that a hit. Maybe that is the spark about which I was speaking. And here comes Jackson Churio. Brewers have their first base runner tonight. Pitch to Jackson. Chopped foul softly third base side. Churio struck out in the first inning. The 2020 man. Three seasons in the major leagues, 320 homer, 20 stolen base campaigns. Kept that off on Sunday. The 0-1 pitch, swing and a miss. Got the fastball by him, did Zach Wheeler. Wheeler, if you hadn't followed the story, coming back this year at the end of April off of that thoracic outlet surgery, pretty much the same one that Quinn Priester had for the Brewers this year. Here it comes, 0-2. Swing and a miss at the splitter. Foul tip, in fact, but held on to by Real Muto. And that's strike three. He gets Churio for a second time via the K. 8 punch outs for Wheeler. Jackson frustrated. He was thinking that maybe after he foul tipped it, it hit the dirt, but it did not. Real Muto caught it right before, and so that's one on, one out. And Bryce Durang coming up to the plate. 3-0 Phillies in the fourth. Durang struck out in the first. Pitch by Wheeler. Swing and a miss at the splitter. That is such a tough pitch to touch. If you can recognize it, you're best served just to let it go. But I think Wheeler, and as great as he's been in his return season, gives you hope for what Quinn Priester might be able to accomplish with the Brewers. Pitch down low. There's the split, and that time Bryce saw it and said, nope, not going to swing. Pitching on pretty much a week of rest. Last time he threw 7 scoreless innings in Washington last week. He has been getting better late in the season, has Wheeler, the veteran. The 1-1, swing and a miss. Third straight split-fingered fastball to Bryce Durang, and he's swung over 2 of them. It's 1-2. Philadelphia, as we talked about in the on-deck show, they're without Jesus Luzardo, who's been arguably their best starting pitcher. He's got a shoulder issue now. The 1-2. Foul back. High, hard one, and Bryce able to spoil it back up over the screen. Luzardo is on the injured list. They are hopeful that maybe he'd be able to pitch, likely in relief if they're in a wild card series next week. But it makes Zach Wheeler all the more important to Philadelphia. 3-0 lead he works with in the fourth. Mitchell leads in the 1-2. Foul back again by Turang. Off to our left. Just below us as well, and it remains 1-2. Bryce seeing some pitches here. Philly's magic number to clinch a wild card berth is 3. The combination of their wins and Diamondbacks' losses. It's 6 games to go. Third, first, and Mitchell is easily able to belly flop back in there safely. Philadelphia is not going to win the NL East. The Braves clinched that over the weekend. They are 1 game behind both the Cubs and the Padres for the top wild card. 1-2 pitch, swing, ground ball, right side. That's through, base hit. Turning second is Mitchell. He's on his way to third, and he'll make it without a throw. Another splitter to Bryce Durang, and that time he was able to pull it out of the reach of Alec Bohm diving at first base. Great at-bat by Bryce Durang, and the Brewers have him on the corners with one out. Tying run coming to the plate. Fell behind. Swung and missed at a couple of those split-fingered fastballs. Fouled off a couple of fastballs. And then he got that one to pull on the ground. William Contreras comes up. One of the hotter Brewers batters came in riding a 9-game hitting streak. Struck out in the second inning. Infield to double play depth. Then the pitch. Down and in. Ball one on a splitter. So the second time through the order for Wheeler, the Brewers starting to get tough. They had the little bloop hit by Mitchell. The ground single by Terang. They lead from the corners. The 1-0. William, big swing, but he fouled the sinker straight back into the screen. 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Talked about the wild card race in the NL. Three teams separated by one game. Here it comes, 1-1. Contreras takes a breaking ball down and away for ball two. Well, the Cubs just about to start at Wrigley against the Marlins with Shota Imanaga on the mound. They clinch a wild card spot with a win tonight. 3-0 Phillies in the fourth. The 2-1. Pulled into left on a line, but right at Brandon Marsh, who sizes it up, makes the catch. Tagging from third is Mitchell. He'll come down the line, and the throw is cut off. It's a sacrifice fly by William Contreras, and the Brewers get on the board against Wheeler in the fourth. It's a 3-1 ball game. Got a breaking ball down the middle, and William was able to hit it deep enough into left field to get the runner home from third. Boy, those RBI totals for the Brewers catcher Contreras continue to climb. That is 89. So many of them have come really in just about the last month. Staying put at first is Terang with two out, and here's Jake Bowers to the plate. Tying run in the box. First pitch, swing and a miss. Curveball that was down low, but he couldn't hold back. So the Cubs can get in the postseason tonight. The 1, swing and a miss. Cutter that was elevated, and it's 0-2. The Padres tied with San Diego for the top wild card spot. They're at the Dodgers at 9-10. Michael King on the mound, and those are two of the hottest teams in baseball. 0-2 on Jake. Runner at first, now the pitch. Outside on a splitter, dipping low as well. One ball, two strikes. Bowers struck out back in the second inning. The Dodgers are two games behind the Brewers coming into the final week of the regular season for the number one seed in the National League playoffs. 1-2. Swing and a miss. Got him with a curveball. Bowers fans. 9 strikeouts into 4 innings for Zach Wheeler. But the Brewers, a couple of singles, and they produce a run out of them. Sacrifice fly by Contreras. Colton Gordon will pitch for the first time as a Milwaukee Brewer as we go to the bottom of the fourth, and we'll introduce you to him after these words. 3-1 Philly on the Brewers Radio Network, presented by American Family Insurance.
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0: Well, welcome to the Brewers left-hander Colton Gordon. He will make his team debut as we go to the bottom of the fourth. 3-1 Phillies in front and the home run hitting Brandon Marsh to greet him. Lefty versus lefty. Kyle Harrison got one inning tonight, gave up three hits and a run. Dustin May, in a planned short start, went the first two, and he gave up that two-run homer to Marsh. First pitch from Gordon, pumped in knee-high. 0-1 from Colton. Last time he pitched, you have to go back 10 days when he was with Nashville as a starter. The 0-1, breaking ball high. Challenged by Contreras, though. He thought it was at the top of the zone.
7: Challenge the called ball.
0: There's Shane Livensparger. This is going to be a win easy for William. Shane, you missed it. And now we'll find out as soon as they get the animation on the board. Here we go. Easy strike.
7: The call's overturned. Milwaukee retains their challenge.
0: Ball ABS presented by Pella Windows and Doors of Wisconsin. And Colton Gordon's thinking, I like pitching to this catcher. Good challenge right away. 0-2 pitch. Swing and a miss. Breaking ball gets Marsh. Good morning, good afternoon, good night. Colton Gordon, what an entrance to the Brewers tenure that he's making here. That was impressive.
8: After Contreras won that challenge, he said, good first impression.
0: Both. William made a good first impression on him, and then he made a good first impression on everybody in that dugout. Real Muto takes up and away. There's the first ball. If you're not familiar, he's an Astros guy, drafted originally by Houston out of Central Florida. He's been in the big leagues a bit with Houston. 1-0 pitch, swing and a miss, had a good changeup. Real Muto struck out back in the second. Last year he made 14 starts for the Astros in the big leagues. Colton Gordon, 1-1 to Real Muto, dropped it in, knee high with a sweeper, 1-2.
8: And this is why the Brewers made the trade that they made. You know, Lance McCullers was the name, and we saw him for a couple of outings, but the trade was made to acquire Colton Gordon. That was the primary piece, I think, in the Brewers' eyes.
0: And we know he can give you multiple innings tonight. One out, nobody on, 1-2. Line foul. Got out in front of a breaking ball. Did the Phillies veteran catcher. 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Lefty kicks on the 1-2 again. Down in the dirt. That's his changeup. Pitched 10 times with Nashville after the trade. All starts 1-5 with a 4.67 AAA earned run average. The 2-2 into the ground to first, played by Bowers. He was well off the bag. Needs the help of Gordon covering. Underhand flip to Colton. And beats Real Muto for out number two. 3-1 on that hookup. A chance at a 1-2-3 inning. Justin Crawford will come up to the plate for Philadelphia. I don't know if Colton Gordon's auditioning for a spot on the playoff roster, but he's auditioning. You know, you're showing these guys what you can do for the first time. Yeah, pitches outside on Crawford.
8: You want to make a good first impression on the eyes that are in that big league dugout. And I mean, I think Colton Gordon's going to factor into next year in a big way probably for the Brewers.
0: Big, tall lefty, the 1-0 pitch. Chopped to first, two hops right at Jake Bowers. About four steps from the bag, he will take it there in time himself to get Crawford. Two balls to Jake, and that's a 1-2-3 inning for Colton Gordon. Yeah, the thing is, Murph, Chris Hook, Jim Henderson, they never even seen this guy pitch. because he didn't have a spring training with this organization. We're headed to the fifth inning. Zach Wheeler back to the mound, 3-1 Philadelphia on the Brewers Radio Network, presented by American Family Insurance.
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0: We go to the fifth. Milwaukee trailing Philadelphia 3-1, and here's Lane Grindle.
8: All right, thank you, Josh. Wheeler at 64 pitches. Christian Yelich to lead off this fifth inning, and he takes up and in on a cutter. And it's one ball and no strikes. Brewers able to Brewer their way to a run in that fourth inning, a very Brewer type of run that they scored against Wheeler to get on the board. 1-0 pitch, a swing and a miss on an elevated fastball at 95. It is one ball and one strike on Yelich, who struck out against Wheeler back in the second inning. 1-1. Missed inside. And it goes to 2-1 on Yelich. 9 strikeouts so far for Wheeler. He's been very sharp. Brewers trying to kind of wait him out here and get into this Phillies bullpen. 2-1. That one's fouled back. And it's 2 balls and 2 strikes. Time for a vibe check. A cooler full of Vizzy Hard Seltzer. That's a big vibe. Vizzy Hard Seltzer, the seltzer that passes the vibe check. Yelich, Lara, Pratt, the trio here. In this top of the fifth for the crew, here's the 2-2 to Yelly. And a swing and a miss. Swung over the top of a curveball. Yelly strikes out for the second time today. 10 strikeouts now for Wheeler through 4 1/3. By my math, that is 10 of the 13 outs have been recorded via strikeout. Now I need to take an Advil. Here's Luis Lara. Wheeler works out of the windup from the first base side of the rubber, and the pitch missed up and away. It's one ball and no strikes.
0: Thought I smelled something burning.
8: Indeed. My palms start sweating the minute I start to do math. Numbers are not my friend. The 1-0. This is driven out to center, but right in the tracks of Crawford, who just comes in a couple of steps and is there to make the catch. It's as well as the Brewers have hit a ball tonight. 1-0-1 off the bat on a line. But right at Crawford, and there's 2 outs now for Cooper Pratt. Want to send a big happy birthday out to a couple of special listeners of the Brewers Radio Network and a big part of this radio booth, of course. Happy birthday today to Bob Uecker Jr. First offering to Pratt, missed inside, and it's one ball and no strikes. Bob has always been a big part of our booth for very obvious reasons, but certainly over the last 2 years, we've enjoyed keeping him as a part of things and joining us in the booth before games and all of the great celebrations we had for Uke last year And so for Bob Uecker Jr., big happy birthday to you, and also to Nicole Uecker today. Happy birthday to Nicole, Uke's granddaughter, celebrating her birthday as well. And we think about Uke every day, and we're just so glad that we have such a great relationship with Uke's family. Get a chance to talk to all of them as often as we can. Pitch is a strike to Cooper Pratt, 1-2. So happy birthday to both of them. Pratt uses his timeout. He's 0-1 tonight. He grounded out to third, back in the third. Brewers trailing 3-1 here in the top of the fifth inning. One-two pitch. This is a fly ball to center. Playable for Crawford. Barely has to move. Sanchez two steps to his left and makes the catch. And the Brewers down in order against Wheeler in the top of the fifth. We go to the bottom of five. 3-1 Philadelphia on the Brewers Radio Network, presented by American Family Insurance.
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1: We go to the bottom of the fifth inning here in Philadelphia. It's a 3-1 Phillies lead here at Citizens Bank Park. Top of the order for the Phillies against Colton Gordon. Kyle Schwarber to lead things off here in the fifth for the Phillies. And the first pitch from Gordon misses low with a sweeper. It's 1-0. Schwarber 0-2 tonight. He flew out to right back in the first. He struck out looking against Harrison back in the third inning. Gordon's pitch is in there for a strike at the knees with a sinker at 93, and it's 1-1. Brewers chasing a couple of runs, trailing 3-1. Gordon, the tall southpaw, kicks and delivers the 1-1 pitch, and a swing and a miss at a sweeper down and away. It's 1-2. Well, it's that time of year again. Teams looking to hit their magic number to lock up a playoff spot. For fans, of course, you know the magic number is 3. 1-2 to Schwarber. Popped him up. This one in play for Contreras. Takes the mask off but keeps it in his hand and makes the catch about two steps behind home plate for the first out of this fifth inning. One away now for Trey Turner. Yeah, the number is 3. Usinger's famous sausage, Cedar Crest creamy ice cream, and Pine River award-winning gourmet cheese spreads. If you've got all 3, you're a winner. It's that simple. See, I'm not good at math, but I'm good enough to know that math. First offering to Trey Turner is down and in with a sinker at 93. It's 1-0. One out, nobody on here. Gordon's been good. He's retired all 4 that he's faced so far for the crew. 1-0 pitch. This one's popped up foul and out of play first base side. It's 1-1. Turner with a base hit and a run scored back in the third. 1-for-2 today. The 1-1. Bouncing ball to short. Backhanded by Pratt. Bobbled. Recovers. Throws to first. The bobble cost him. Turner too fast. Anybody else running? That's probably still an out. He didn't field it cleanly on that backhand. I think he actually had enough time to get around that ball if he wanted to. Would think that's going to be an E6, and it is on Cooper Pratt. So here's Bryce Harper. And I think he could have got around that ball if he wanted to, especially with a guy like Trey Turner running. First pitch to Bryce Harper. This one's popped up. Third base side, drifting into foul territory is Hamilton. Still drifting, and he dropped it right before he got to the railing. Oh, the wind kept pushing that baseball. Off the bat, it looked like he might even have a chance to make that catch in fair territory. It kept pushing it further and further foul. Hamilton had to speed up to try to close on it and just look down at the railing at the last second and didn't make the catch. It's 0-1. That should have been an out. There was a camera kind of right there where he was navigating the railing as well. I think that probably factored in also. Toss to first, and back in time is Turner. So, boy, if you're Colton Gordon, you feel like you should be out of this inning already.
2: I think those especially hurt when it's a batter like Bryce Harper that's in the box.
1: 0-for-1 tonight. Walked back in the first inning. This is a lefty-lefty matchup for Gordon. And the 0-1. And a ground ball off the glove of Bowers. Trickles out to Terang. Bowers back to the bag. And Terang feeds him to retire Harper. Good job sticking with the play for all those involved in it. That'll go 3-for-3 on the put out of Harper. Turner goes to second on the play. He's there with 2 outs. And here's Luis Arraez, who had the hit back in the third and is 1-for-2 tonight. Gordon trying to navigate the error and put up a zero here in the fifth. The pitch missed down and away with a sweeper, but it's going to be challenged by Contreras.
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1: 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He's on fire
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1: Ball's
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1: 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Gordon has thrown 22 pitches out of the pen so far here tonight. The pitch. And that one's fouled above the Brewers dugout. 1-2. 10 for ID on the Brewers Radio Network.
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1: With Josh Maurer and Kent Sommerfeld, Lane Grindle with you tonight from Philadelphia. It's a 3-1 Phillies lead. Trey Turner's at second base, two outs here, bottom of the fifth. And Luis Arraez, the batter for the Phillies. Gordon has the one he wants from Contreras in the 1-2 pitch. And he missed low with a sweeper. And the count levels at two apiece. Gordon kicks at the dirt a little bit before he climbs back onto the mound and addresses the rubber. And a 2-2 pitch. Fly ball, left field, pushing back Churio, and now angling toward the foul line, making the catch in fair territory. And the inning is over. Boy, we saw the wind really wreak havoc on a couple of balls hit down the left side of the line here in this inning. But Gordon able to work around the one-out error and put up another zero. We go to the sixth inning. It's a 3-1 Phillies lead on the Brewers Radio Network, presented by American Family Insurance.
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